0: products. And I have their support to make sure that's the case. And we will push them to make sure that that's the case.
1: The government also announced a $7.5 billion aid package for Canadian businesses impacted by the U.S. trade war. Among the measures are new loan programs for businesses and more flexibility to apply for employment insurance. A ground crew worker struck by a plane at Montreal's airport has now died.
2: The man worked for ground handling company Semseek. He was struck Monday evening by a Paris-bound flight pushing back for departure. The worker was rushed to hospital in life-threatening condition, but he since died. The airline French Bee says the accident involved one of its aircraft, and it's fully cooperating with Canadian authorities. The Transportation Safety Board of Canada is among the agencies now investigating what happened. Jason White, The Canadian Press.
1: New data shows the number of children and adults ending up in hospital with injuries related to e-scooters has jumped over the past year. The Canadian Institute for Health Information says there were 837 hospitalizations between April 2025 and March 2026, up from 601 in the same period the year prior. That's an increase of nearly 40%. Fractures and head and brain injuries were among the most common reasons e-scooter riders were hospitalized. A U.S. federal judge has rejected claims of miscarriage of justice by Ghislaine Maxwell in her bid to be released from prison. The judge says claims by Jeffrey Epstein's former girlfriend and longtime associate that new evidence had emerged in her case was demonstrably meritless. Maxwell filed a petition last December in an effort to set aside her sex trafficking conviction and free her from a 20-year prison sentence.

0: Iconic American songwriter, singer, and actor Dolly Parton has died at age 80. Her career spanned decades with hits like Jolene and I Will Always Love You. Born in Tennessee, she rose from humble beginnings to become a country music icon. She later became a successful actor and businesswoman, and Parton was also a philanthropist, founding her Imagination Library to promote children's literacy. This is the Canadian Press. In sports, the Toronto Blue Jays are back on home turf to start a three-game series with the Kansas City Royals. The Jays entered the contest two games out of a wild card spot. Kansas City comes to Toronto on an eight-game winning streak. John Schneider says he's hopeful pitcher Shane Bieber will be back sometime this season. The Blue Jays have placed Bieber on the 15-day injured list with an inflamed muscle under his right shoulder. Bieber had pitched well in August, and his injury is a blow to a Jays team fighting for a playoff spot. Alina Svitolina has never won a U.S. Open title, and neither has her husband, Gael Monfils. But that might change after the pair advanced to the semifinals of the Grand Slam's mixed doubles tournament. The pair moved on by beating Katerina Siniakova and Henry Patton, after earlier taking out Montreal's Félix Auger-Aliassime and Alexandra Ayala. And the PGA Tour is reshaping its postseason for 2028. That season will end with a tour championship played over 2 weeks at different golf courses involving match play. From the Canadian Press, I'm Hannah Stoles.
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5: The latest forecast now from the AM 800 Weather Center. Partly cloudy tonight with fog patches developing, the low 17 or 63. Tomorrow, mix of sun and cloud, wind becoming west at 50 kilometers an hour in the afternoon. The high 28 with the humidex 31 or 88 Fahrenheit. Tomorrow night, a 60% chance of showers and thunderstorms, the low 19. And some sun on Thursday, the high 27, that's 81 Fahrenheit.
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1: It's always interesting to me, this sort of back to school notion, right? It's a reset of the habits. And is it good or is it not good? Now, even though back to school is the timing of this conversation, it really is so many different things. And it's New Year's. It's back from vacation. It's Monday. And every time we reset our habits and every time we reset into new routines, hopefully new routines, we have an opportunity to reevaluate. And that's where we're going to start here in this conversation. Dr. Michelle Singara is here, education specialist, cognitive social scientist. I imagine you with like a cauldron and glowing green social stuff. To talk about a couple of things. And so AI is obviously everywhere. Habits around AI is interesting to me. And there's been an awful lot about, oh, kids aren't learning this. Kids aren't, with some critical thinking and all these different pieces. And as I use AI to learn and develop things and try some things that I've no idea what I'm doing, like how does my son fix his alternator in his car? It is interesting because I feel like we need to rephrase it, Michelle, because the cognitive development part could actually be a long ball. There was a long time where people said video games were bad. And then we learned that small tactile maneuvers and three-dimensional thinking for kids became a big skill over the course of time. And so process versus performance. I wonder if the process part, yes, we are missing some key elements. Is it a long ball that we just can't see yet of what the benefits might be?
2: It's a great question because if you distill it down, the question is really about how we are all scared of things when they first come out. And you can go back even before video games and the calculator and radio. I remember.
1: Oh, electricity. I love electricity. It's a great
2: story.
1: People didn't
2: want to
1: walk in the room.
2: So fear is our natural default, but that's because our brains, fear is our braking system. It's super critical to keep us safe and to help us survive. So it seems to be where we start. I think, being a cognitive social scientist, I believe that cognition is something that we are living with, on a daily basis and need to be considering how all the things that we're doing in our lives, how much time are we spending outdoors in natural light on video games with AI, all speak to how our brains are developing. And we're at a time now, Shane, where we need to move past the fear and get into the opportunity of it all, as you're talking about. The back to school time period is one of those opportunities where we're naturally able to have conversations like this and talk about ways to interact and integrate technology from a place of hope and opportunity rather than fear.
1: Yeah. Screen time on your phones, I think, such a great example. Your screen time numbers, like we get like our little alerts on our phone. Oh, you spent 5 hours on the phone today. Well, technically, no, I didn't. I had Spotify running and I had 7 phone calls. And so I wasn't on my phone. I used my phone. And again, for me as a word guy, the language part matters because we see those numbers of 4 hours or 6 hours or whatever everybody uses. And then we're like, yeah, that's too much. Let's do it again tomorrow. Like, at what point do we know what is the new baseline?
2: Exactly. And what you're talking about, definitions and measures here, because it frustrates me to no end, Jane, when people talk about participation and people are like, yeah, butts were in the seats. I had this many check marks in terms of they showed up. Well, what did they do? Did they actually learn anything when their butts were in the seats? We have too many online learning programs that are completion based. So it's like, did they click the video? Did the video play until the end of the video? They can watch that stuff, right? That's on a dashboard. They didn't stop. Their eyeballs must have been on it. Were they really on it? And unfortunately, we are measuring the wrong things in terms of these technology screen time. So you have a device in your pocket. Is looking at how much screen time I have on a daily basis a measure of whether or not I'm using that device in a way that is helping my brain develop or hindering it? These are essential questions when we look at how we're using these things in the classroom, boardroom, lecture hall, wherever we're talking about it.
1: It does translate everywhere. We can sit here and pontificate about kids are terrible. Get off my lawn. But I mean, really, it does. It's exactly what we do all day, every day.
2: It's the adults who are the problem, Shane, I find also, you know, when you're talking about habit formation, and I just was putting out some social content around parenting tips and things about how to build healthy habits at home. And it's modeling to your kid. I have a 2.5-year-old toddler, okay? And she knows when I am on my phone. It is incredible how sensitive they are at that age when they're so connected to attention and attachment. We are the ones who have to understand first and foremost that we are not superhuman individuals. Like, we don't have the discipline necessarily to fight the bells, the whistles, the notification, the dings. And if we can start to look at our habits as parents, as caregivers, as educators, as leaders, it's going to funnel down into habits of those that we're working with or raising, as it were.
1: Oh, I see your toddler and I raise you my Great Dane. Because my dog knows that when I finish this conversation, I say, thanks, Michelle. Okay, see you later. And I take my headphones off. She gets up, comes over for a bum scratch because she knows full well that she can have my attention now.
2: Mm-hmm.
1: Isn't that crazy?
2: And that's what it is. When you look at, I am a designer really at heart. Like I always say to my artistic friends, like I'm not an artist. But when you look at what teaching and learning really is, or the design of any sort of interaction with teaching and learning involved, you have these levers that you pull, which are like your paintbrushes and your colors. You have what you teach, how you teach, and how you define and measure success. That's curriculum, instruction, and evaluation. And it is all about attention. How are we keeping people's attention, moving people through an experience, put the attention on the content and the curriculum we want them to focus on, and hopefully on how we want them to demonstrate that they actually learn something. Now, in the traditional ways of old school ways, literally, of thinking about these things, we have to remember that it was the industrialized model, Shane. Like, the Industrial Revolution is what dictated our schools, the current way we look at what a school looks like, from the desks and the way they're oriented to the bell system. You know, it's the summer right now, and I still hear the bells of my local school going off every 40 minutes. The fact that we've separated content, right? You have math from 9:10 to 9:50. These are all arbitrary ways of organizing our interaction with material and each other. So AI, what I love about it, like I was working as an educational consultant for many years looking at the introduction of technology, online learning environments way before COVID. But COVID really changed the game in terms of like, okay, well now we have to do stuff with technology. Like technology has to come into these designs, which was not part of the old industrial model of way we would look at these interactions of instruction, evaluation, and curriculum. And AI is just pushing the envelope that much further. Like, the old ways don't work. So we need to redesign. We need to take these traditional colors. It's the same brushes. I'm not telling people to, like, throw out their toolkits, right? Like, obviously, we have what we learn, we have how we learn, and then we have how we define and measure success. Like, that stuff's the same. But what we do with those and the colors and the pictures we can make now are just so much more vibrant and interesting and relevant than what's currently happening.
1: To add on to your story about the kids and what they do and the old tools is that during COVID, my son, who's not a computer programmer, and his friends found out that when they were getting Google Doc tests, that if they looked at the source code, they could see the answers.
2: There you go.
1: And so, okay, well, let's do a test. And then you have the kids who are willing to look behind the scenes, and the teachers don't know. Yeah. They didn't look. Yeah. And then they're all of a sudden everyone's getting 100% on the tests, and they're like, everyone's cheating and they're sharing answers. No, we didn't share answers. It turns out the kids figured it out before the teachers did. And okay, so yes, they did not answer the questions truly, but the reality is they learned something there. And isn't that valuable? The way we look at things is so different. And I remember back in grade 5 when my teacher, Mr. Wade, used to throw the chalk just past people's head. Either he had terrible aim and missed every time, or he had impeccable aim and always missed on purpose, including throwing chalk brushes sometimes. Those things, we can leave them in the past. But when it comes to the way kids are answering questions and learning from the technology, isn't there so much more we could do? We're going to learn about this. Dr. Michelle Singara is here. We've got more to come. Shane Hewitt and the Night Shift as we get ready for back to school.
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18: The latest forecast now from the AM 800 Weather Center. Partly cloudy tonight with fog patches developing, the low 17 or 63. Tomorrow, mix of sun and cloud, wind becoming west at 50 kilometers an hour in the afternoon. The high 28 with the humidex 31 or 88 Fahrenheit. Tomorrow night, a 60% chance of showers and thunderstorms, the low 19, and some sun on Thursday, the high 27, that's 81 Fahrenheit.
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1: Kids and adults, attention and back to school. Old systems, leaning into old systems versus new systems. Now, it's hard to turn the Love Boat. I would say the Titanic, but let's keep it more positive. It's hard to turn the Love Boat through a slalom course, right? It's a pretty big ship. So curriculations and systems, curriculations. I just made that up.
2: That's a new word. I like it.
1: Curriculums and systems are not, they're not easy, right? They take time. And then all of a sudden you have provincial governments that are overseeing curriculums and schools. And that's a layer of politicking that also is bothersome. But we also have a system, and I think you said it earlier, and if everybody missed it in the conversation, it's on the podcast, that bums in seats and, you know, while we have their attention, they're paying attention. And all of you adults that have done those corporate security tests, right, like on how to not click on the phishing email that you get at work, that's the attention. So we have their attention. And here's what I truly worry, Michelle, and if it's off topic, that's fine. You can tell me. In today's world of just building worker bees and more lemmings to follow the system, when we focus on attention and retaining attention, we're just building them to buy into the advertising systems and the media systems, the shopping systems, the dopamine hits of the social media, all of the bits. We're actually grooming them now through school to fit that mold as opposed to challenge that mold and build things newly. My honest gut from this conversation is, oh, this reveals that we're actually training them on how to be good consumers. And I find that concerning. Is that off topic?
2: Well, no, because you're talking about ways in which we're capturing attention. And if you're talking about designs of like interactions with content, whether you want to talk about an online asynchronous, you know, someone doing a workplace training initiative module or a first year chemistry lecture course with 500 students in it in higher ed, it depends on how you're doing it. And if people are leveraging the same tools, like if things are not in our best interest, and the research is very clear now that this kind of short-term attention seeking, bells and whistles, dog salivating, old school behavioralism model of getting attention is not good for us, then we need to be rethinking what it means to get people's attention. Because lo and behold, Shane, we actually are interested and engaged based on other stuff than just shiny objects passing in our field of view. We are actually super interested in things that have value to us, that are relevant to our world, that tap into intrinsic motivations that we all have as human beings, you know? So we need to be designing, like, for example, a case-based scenario learning, right? You could have a quiz, to your point earlier about your son doing the Google quiz, right? Like, you could design an assessment for a secondary school classroom that is a Google, that's a quiz. And they could have, even, you know, and teachers, I mean, I'm not hating on you, I'm sorry, but they could have short answers in there. They could have like a case study that they're doing in there, right? All of these things could be plagiarized and then we end up being police and it's not working with the current systems that we have. But if instead we ask students to generate scenarios where they would think this information is useful and then use those generated scenarios from our students in a case-based, you know, walk yourself through this scenario and tell me how you would do this. We get them to record themselves or do things with a peer and record it and submit it and get another peer to look at it, get peer feedback in the mix. Like, now we're talking like a totally different game-changing way of capturing attention.
1: Yeah, okay. So, and what I hear in that is I can say on the radio, hey, by the way, stick around because Michelle has news that if you don't hear, you could die tomorrow. Right. And then everyone's like, oh, yeah, I don't want to die. Like fear-based hooks, right? It's terrible.
2: Fear works.
1: But you do. You hear that. You see that online and you hear it in different media outlets. We'll do it, you know, generally for profit. But if I do nothing but share my enthusiasm about something, there must be some sort of like electron chemistry, acknowledging your drooling dog Pavlov, just kind of throwaway that you put in there. But like that, the enthusiasm becomes the drooling dog, right? The enthusiasm is, oh, I'm going to surround myself with more people who care. I'm going to surround myself with more people who are excited about what they do. And now all of a sudden the friend circle has changed. You're not hanging out with a bunch of complainers. Mm-hmm. Oh my God, did you hear I'm going to die tomorrow? Yeah, the media, whatever. And then, and then you're surrounded by these people that are go-getters and trying to do things. Like, it seems to come together quite simply, no?
2: Mm-hmm. Yes, because this is how we're built. The cognitive social science thing, by the way, that moniker just means I understand the nature and the nurture side of things. So I understand how we learn, act, and behave, think in terms of like what the biology says, but then also what sociology and psychology say about it and how our context matters. We are literally neurobiologically wired to, for emotional contagions, Shane, okay? Like a smile, like the classic adage of the spider walking on someone's forearm and then you get tingles on your forearm. We are connected. We're mammals, okay? We're super interested. And I get hired over and over again because, as you may have noticed, I'm super enthusiastic about the work that we're doing and we're talking about. And this is another topic that is really close to my heart, Shane, and I think it connects, is that educators, if we're going to make these changes, we're going to ask educators in all spaces, whether we're talking about HR, L&D professionals, or we're talking about parents who need to work on skill building in their homes around AI use and device use, like there needs to be a way to support them and give them the energy that they need, the tools to support them so that they can be energetically motivated to have these kinds of conversations and to engage in this type of work. Because what we're experiencing everywhere is distraction, disconnection, burnout, right? We ask so much of people to flip the script and move to turn the Titanic. The Titanic hit the iceberg, Shane. Okay. We're not going to use that one. We're going to make it. We're going to turn it. It's happening. Okay. Love both. We're going to make this turn. We're going to do it. But I think if we're looking at all the levels at which change has to happen at, in the home, in formal school systems, in the workplace, I think we need to talk about this level of emotional contagion and energy and enthusiasm and what it needs. Like, what does it need to survive but thrive? How can we fan the flames of interest to get people who are working with folks to want to do this work?
1: Is this a parenting conversation or is this a teaching conversation?
2: All of them, dude. Education is everywhere. The importance of learning how to interact with technology to keep our brains from atrophying and to promote these amazing essential human capacities and skills that are going to totally keep us versatile and valuable in a machine-mediated world. Like, we are all responsible for it, whether we're working as a caregiver, parent, or a formal educator, or learning development with adults. Adults always get left out of the picture, you know? Like, you graduate from university after cramming and memorizing, you know, for an exam that doesn't really matter anymore. And then all of a sudden learning stops. That could not, you know, the upskilling, reskilling conversations that we're having now, right? Like, we're all invested in it.
1: Yeah. Well, it never does stop. That's for sure. And, you know, I guess as you get older and you start to see life a little differently, and all of our friends and brothers and sisters are in their 70s and 80s right now that are going, oh yeah, you just wait, right? Like, the minute I realized that I was presented with the opportunity to watch my parents grow up. Right. I remember at 50, my dad wearing a tracksuit, you know, building a cabin for him and my mom and wearing a tracksuit, new hairdo, sneakers. And I'm like, oh, my dad's cool. And then now that I'm 50 and I look at this and I go, oh, like this is what my dad felt like at that time. And for me, he was old.
2: Yeah.
1: Right. And that, but in reality, for me now, it's like, oh, there's a lot of learning yet to come. And that, so now it, you see the people around you with an opportunity to learn. Teachers, parents, I would say strangers, because it's an opportunity for strangers. That smile at the cute little girl who's wearing her, a ballet, tutu or whatever, carrying her unicorn magic stick, walking down the road and singing to butterflies, and the stranger who smiles and gives that cute little wave, you know, after waving to mom, is like, these are the human things. And this is absolutely fascinating. Nature versus nurture. That's a whole other conversation that we'll have to have another time.
2: Okay.
1: Nurture makes sense. Nature, kind of wild. Yeah. And, Dr. Michelle Sangara is the guest. Thank you very much.
2: Thank you so much for having me, Shane. I look forward to speaking again.
0: Yeah.
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0: Dolly Parton has passed away at the age of 80. And it's, does it feel good to just hear Dolly Parton? If you're listening on the radio, if you're on the podcast, you can't hear that because of licensing things. But doesn't it just put a smile on your face? Because I don't know a time ever when a Dolly Parton song didn't come on and somebody always says, oh, Dolly. That's just the way it was. I mean, even when Ghetto Superstar came out, people were like, oh, Dolly, right?
1: You know, she had 50 records. 50.
0: Is that
1: 50 records she put out. Yeah. Yeah. Crazy. And all of them are bangers in their own right.
0: In their own right. We have the clip from her family on here, don't we?
1: We do. Yeah.
0: Okay.
1: Yeah. Saves, yeah.
0: So Ryan O'Donnell's in Calgary, Noah Skanga, Toronto, Shane Hewitt here in Ottawa. Dolly Parton passing away. One of the most beloved of all the people, celebrity people and musicians. I don't know what you want to call her. Just like the North Star of all things. And, you know, end of 2026 is going to be the story of the end of the year is going to be two things. Politically, we know what that's going to be. We're not talking about that right now. And it's going to be Dolly Parton. That's what it's going to be. And, how lucky are we truly to not only have had, the influence of her music and those songs and her voice and, but the personality. I mean, what was it like 2 years ago? She did the Dallas cheerleader thing.
1: Yep.
0: Like it's wild and fun and man, we know her music. We know the fun. We know the joy. We know the personality. And Ryan's put together some Dolly Parton highlights here, Ryan. So why don't you take over and,
1: share some
0: of the stories.
1: I wanted to share because it, you know, you're going to hear Dolly all over the radio and your day today, tomorrow for probably weeks. But there's all these so many incredible clips and moments from interviews over the decades that she was performing that just tell you such a good story of like who she was. One of my favorite one here is this is, she's on a talk show and a balding man is going bald and he's asking Dolly advice on how he should proceed. Should he embrace being bald or should he shave his head? And just listen to Dolly's advice. I love it.
2: I get a wig, or should I stay the way I am?
3: I think you should stay the way you are, because just because you've lost your fuzz don't mean you're not a peach.
1: Come on.
0: Come on.
1: She just pulled that. She just had that. She just, yep. That wasn't like a line she prepared, you know? It's like, it was just built into her. And she was very funny. Like, God, she was so funny. This is advice from Dolly. This time, it's for the youth.
4: Dolly, the question is, if you could tell teenagers of America today one thing, whether it be advice or something of support, what would it be?
3: I would say, act like it's raining every day and wear your rubbers.
1: She just said that.
0: Well, no, she had that. There was a little bit like Tom and Jerry hidden. She was very subtle in her very not PG-13-ness in a lot of the things that she said, right? Like there was a lot of suspicious dark thinking, dirty thinking in subtle undertones and innuendo to the things she said.
1: She's so pure though, right? It's like she's saying something that's so raunchy or just out of pocket, but she says it genuinely funny and not in any way that's meant to make you feel uncomfortable or any insulting way. She's just being silly and goofy in a genuine way. So it came across well. Like, you know, what she was saying there, you know, like in the 70s or 80s, the whole crowd is laughing and cheering along because Dolly said it, you know, because Dolly said it.
0: Dolly could say anything.
1: Yeah, she really could.
0: All right. So here's a thing Dolly sharing with reporters about 9 to 5. You know, 9 to 5, the makeup for 9 to 5.
5: Jane Fonda and Lily Tomlin used to get so mad at me because when we were doing 9 to 5, Jane was teaching her exercise class, and of course Lily did not like to get up early, so she would be the one come in with a scarf on, rollers in her hair. Of course, I'd already cleaned up, put on my makeup, went across town, they have to take all the makeup off, start again for the movie. And I'd be all bouncing around coming in with my makeup on, and Lily looked at me one morning, she said, and I was so perky, and I was doing my thing, and had my makeup on, and she's looking at me and said, Dolly, go to hell.
0: Perky's a good word.
1: Yes, she was very, yeah, she just was. She just has that. I never saw her frown. I don't know if I've ever seen her.
0: Eternally perky. Yeah, it's very good. Okay, and this is for Ryan Feld, this one. Probably the best Dolly Parton quote of all time.
5: So, you know, when I talk about making money, I said, you know, I need to make a lot of money because it would amaze you to know how much it costs to make a person look this cheap. And there's a lot of truth in that.
0: Ah, so good. Now, Dolly worked hard. There's been some really cool text messages that have come in at 7:10:10, and a couple, you know, about her husband passing and stuff, and saying things like, you know, she just died of a broken heart. She gave away all of her love, and just ran out. I mean, it's been quite delightful, your text messages at 7:10:10. So thank you for those. I appreciate them. Dolly Parton passes away at the age of 80. And if you think Dolly's impact on the world stopped with, you know, the Gen Xers like me, Ryan's a millennial, probably knows more about Dolly than I do. She has transcended all generations. Yeah, Ryan?
1: She has. And it's kind of hard to imagine, like, a kid today listening to Jolene, which came out, what, is that 1974? You know, it's like, why would they be listening to Dolly Parton? But this clip you're about to hear, this is from just a few months ago. Okay. And it's at the Dolly Parton, like, theme park. It's like her, you know, her attraction. And, Dolly is on a carriage being drawn by a horse, right? And there's this 8-year-old boy who's standing in the crowd, and Dolly points at him. And this, the sounds you're about to hear are of unbridled joy from an 8-year-old being pointed at by Dolly Parton. Just listen to this.
0: Just because she smiled.
1: Literally, because she smiled and, like, waved at that little boy. And I'm thinking of that little boy today, honestly.
0: So if you're feeling sad about Dolly's passing, dollyparton.com and at Dolly Parton, they've got some stuff set up to leave messages already. This was obviously well prepared for, I imagine, years ago, just in case something went wrong. And Dolly's nephew shares that she had invited him some time ago to be the spokesperson of the family. He has an interesting history because his dad did security. He did security. Like, she kept the family close. And here's a little clip. And you can hear the level of professionalism that not only Dolly had, that she instilled in the family around her.
6: Dolly was a farmer, just like her daddy. He farmed the soil. She farmed songs and happiness. Dolly called me and said she wants to rest in a beautiful bed of plush cotton because after a life wearing heavy rhinestones, she finally deserves to be comfortable and have some rest.
0: The entire piece is quite beautiful. Mm-hmm. He's very well spoken. And at Dolly Parton on Instagram, for example, you can see it there on dollyparton.com. I do recommend that you take a moment to go listen to the entire thing. I think it just goes to show the level of passion and love that she carried generally for the people around her, and her level of professionalism, polish, and how much she cared about the way that she was leaving everybody behind. Even though, like, this illness thing was not really well known and it seemed to be quick, she was making sure that everyone else was taken care of, which seems, like very Dolly Parton thing to do. A couple of conversations, coming up, on the show. We had one, it's on the podcast, with Shannon Ella, who does the, Pure Country shows on the country FM stations on the, iHeart app. About Dolly generally. That'll also be on the podcast, so you can grab it there. Okay. Coming up for you next, we're going to take a tour around the iHeart Talk Radio Network, some of the trade war conversations that we did not get a chance to get to on the show, plus some new tech and some Apple luxury stuff with Chris Abel in just a bit. It's Good News Tuesday. We'll be right back.
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19: The latest forecast now from the AM 800 Weather Center. Partly cloudy tonight with fog patches developing, the low 17 or 63. Tomorrow, mix of sun and cloud, wind becoming west at 50 kilometers an hour in the afternoon. The high 28 with the humidex 31 or 88 Fahrenheit. Tomorrow night, a 60% chance of showers and thunderstorms, the low 19. And some sun on Thursday, the high 27, that's 81 Fahrenheit.
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1: Shane Hewitt and the Night Shift, in case you missed it, tour around the iHeart Talk Radio Network. It's a chance for us to touch on some of the other stories that our colleagues have gotten up to through the course of the day today, and a chance for us to be able to learn a little bit more beyond what we've already done. So

0: it, what stories they tell, and whether they even have access to Canadian stories on screens in the future. So what was at stake here was, based on the reports we've seen and heard, is the U.S. negotiating team at the 11th hour essentially wanted our government to undo the Online Streaming Act. And that's a piece of legislation that was brought in a few years ago to basically ensure that in the digital space, because we all now stream content, it's mm-hmm. not through the TV antennas anymore, mm-hmm. That Canadian stories still have shelf space and still continue to get made through having streamers like Netflix and Amazon, those streamers that you mentioned, commission Canadian stories and ensure that they're discoverable on their platforms.
1: Somebody mentioned today they do that in Europe. This is not a uniquely Canadian thing, right?
0: It is far from uniquely Canadian. They do that in Europe. And in fact, right at the end of the year, the Australians also brought in legislation with similar requirements.
1: The suggestion was that, let's just take Netflix, and we don't know if this was at the table. The suggestion was that Netflix would not have a requirement to, for instance, get into the algorithm Canadian content, French Canadian content, which was just a non-starter for the negotiators.
0: It was, because, you know, it's a little bit like when you walk into a grocery store. You know, there are lots of studies that show that if you put a product on a display at the end of an aisle, even if it's not on sale, people are more prone to buy it just because it's got a nice display and you're drawing people's attention to it, right?
1: Of course. Yeah.
0: And the reverse is also true. You could have the best product in the world, but if you put it on a shelf that's too high at the back of the store, chances are not many people are going to purchase it, no matter how great it is. So what was partly at stake here was ensuring that, you know, when you go onto Netflix or you go onto Amazon and you get that homepage, that there are also Canadian choices of shows that you can watch on top of all the other great content that these services provide and that we all love.
2: There you go. It's conversation on In Case You Missed It from Graham Richardson filling in for Vash Kapelos today, talking about trade negotiations, Canadian cultural sovereignty. You can grab it on the iHeart app, by the way, Vash Kapelos podcast, also Graham Richardson's podcast for that matter. Bill Carroll from CFRA in Ottawa had David Fraser on talking about Trump's comments on Canada's military.
3: You know, it's sad to hear, you know, a world leader say things like that, when in fact, if you talk to the American military, they know what we did, our sacrifices, and, you know, they're more than appreciative. They're brothers and sisters to us. They're cousins. And, you know, they get it. There's a lot of Americans that get it. There are a lot of American politicians, but we're dealing with an administration here that is completely detached from reality. And, you know, that's the only way I can justify it is just, they don't get it, but many Americans do, and I know they appreciate what we've done.
4: Talk to a couple of people who are serving right now, and they've served with Americans recently, and I asked them, how much does this come up? How much does it impact your relationship? And the answer, in both cases, not at all. We don't talk politics. Everybody's very professional. We work together as one team, which is what we're supposed to do when we work together under the NATO banner or whatever it is. Is that what you hear too? You must still be in touch with people who are serving.
3: Yeah, even last week I was talking to a bunch of military people. I was on a trip and, you know, I always ask the question, you know, has this come up? And the answer continues to be no. I mean, our militaries are professional. They separate politics from the economics and from, you know, everything else that's going on. And they have a job to do, and they are just exceptionally good at doing that job and working together and integrating our mutual capabilities here. It does not come up. And, you know, I don't see it coming up in the foreseeable future, because our militaries are, you know, apolitical, and they are professional. So this is a political discussion. This is an economic war. It's not a military war.
2: An economic war, trade war, it's going to be not easy for everybody. Conversations with In Case You Missed It around the iHeart Talk Radio Network. 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CKLW Windsor. Kyle Horner with friend of Shane Hewitt in the Night Shift, Ian Lee on the show talking about tariffs and export taxes.
5: We have known for 250 years since Adam Smith, he's the guy that we call the father of capitalism, that tariffs are bad, bad, bad, bad. They are destructive. Doesn't matter what your justification is. People say, yeah, but I have a good

0: reason. It still doesn't make the economy stronger. It weakens the economy. And this has been studied by people who have won Nobel Prizes in economics. It's been studied by Trevor Tombe at Calgary. It's been studied by profs at U of T. There is no question that tariffs hurt the economy. Trump is wrong. Okay, but I don't believe retaliatory tariffs are the way to go, because the studies done, econometric studies, show that when you have a trade war between a bigger, much bigger economy and a much smaller economy, guess who loses? Well, the smaller person loses, the smaller country.
1: Okay, so let's look at, let's say, a different avenue here. It's our Eamon Hunter News Poll question that's got over 1,000, replies, 1,000 votes already. Should an excise tax be placed? Let's go with the oil, the potash, uranium. 90% of us say yes to that already when it comes to that news poll question. Your thoughts on that? Is that one route that we could go?
0: Well, first off, when you oppose a retaliatory, whether you call it excise or retaliatory tax, it's generally the retaliatory tax. Well, let's deal with whether they're going in or going out. Goods coming into Canada from the States, retaliatory tax will fall on those goods. It is paid by Canadians, not Americans. And people, you know, and people aren't really focused on this. When Carney or Ford promised retaliatory tariffs, they're talking about goods coming into Canada that we Canadians are buying. And that retaliatory tariff falls on us. We pay the tax, not the Americans. Yes, there will be American businesses that will not, that will probably lose that business because they'll probably stop exporting because the market won't support it. But we pay the retaliatory tariff. Now let's talk about the excise tax, because you brought it up. Mm-hmm. The excise tax is paid on the products leaving here. That assumes that the buyer is going to continue to buy from you.
2: 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Coming up, speaking of being online, Bob Addison got himself in trouble with some comments. We are going to talk trade with Matt Gurney, but first, a little bit of fun and tech, some luxury, and the Care Bears with Chris Abel coming up next.
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8: From the National Newsroom of the Canadian Press, I'm Hannah Stolls. Prime Minister Mark Carney held a series of calls with the other party leaders today, where he discussed how Ottawa is responding to the latest round of U.S. tariffs.
9: Prime Minister Mark Carney's office says he stressed the importance of a united Team Canada approach when he briefed opposition leaders today about the state of U.S. trade talks. Conservative leader Pierre Poilievre told reporters today that he would work across partisan lines to respond to unjustified tariffs, but called on Carney to recall Parliament now to scrutinize Ottawa's approach. Bloc Québécois leader Yves-François Blanchet said that Carney told him in the call that his preference is no longer to discuss any compromises regarding supply management. Canada announced today new retaliatory tariffs on a range of U.S. goods and supports for affected businesses. Craig Lord, The Canadian Press, Ottawa.
8: President Donald Trump says the United States is giving serious consideration to changing the name of Lake Ontario to Lake America after trade talks devolved into social media insults. Trump says the U.S. does not expect to continue doing business with Ontario much longer. Ontario Premier Doug Ford reacted to Trump's latest online remarks.
10: Well, I think it's a lot of rhetoric because we're the number one customer to 17 states, number two to 12 others, Ontario alone. If Ontario was just standalone, would be the third largest trading partner in the world. Canada is the number one customer.
8: Tensions between the two countries have continued to worsen since trade negotiations fell apart on Friday. The Trump administration slammed Canada with 50% tariffs on an array of goods the following day. A fourth Montreal police officer has been suspended in an investigation over racism and misconduct on the force. Accusations made public in June against a patrol unit in the city's Montreal Nord neighborhood include allegations officers cut the hair of racialized citizens and kept it as trophies. Police previously said they had disbanded the 16-member unit, with the latest suspension taking effect on August 19th. A Canadian-American yachtsman has been arrested after being indicted in Hawaii on a child exploitation charge. The U.S. Department of Justice says 62-year-old Donald Stephen Lang was arrested over the weekend in Canada, but the exact location wasn't confirmed. Lang is accused of producing sexually explicit images of a minor between September and December of 2024 aboard his sailboat that has frequented Hawaii. The bid to own one of the FIFA World Cup-themed beaver statues sprawled across a downtown Toronto neighborhood has officially closed. Canadian press reporter Diana Musina says the auction site shows an anonymous bidder swept up the hand-painted Canadian motif beaver featuring fall-colored maple leaves for just over $10,000.
7: The Scottish beaver won the second highest bid of more than $7,500, and the beaver representing Spain was sold for $3,200.
8: The online bidding on 50 beaver installations closed earlier this week and received more than $170,000 in total bids. This is the Canadian Press. In sports, the Toronto Blue Jays are back on home turf to start a three-game series with the Kansas City Royals. The Jays entered the contest two games out of a wild card spot. Kansas City comes to Toronto on an eight-game winning streak. John Schneider says he's hopeful pitcher Shane Bieber will be back sometime this season. The Blue Jays have placed Bieber on the 15-day injured list with an inflamed muscle under his right shoulder. Bieber had pitched well in August, and his injury is a blow to a Jays team fighting for a playoff spot. Alina Svitolina has never won a U.S. Open title, and neither has her husband, Gael Monfils. But that might change after the pair advanced to the semifinals of the Grand Slam's mixed doubles tournament. The pair moved on by beating Katerina Siniakova and Henry Patton, after earlier taking out Montreal's Félix Auger-Aliassime and Alexandra Ayala. And the PGA Tour is reshaping its postseason for 2028. That season will end with a tour championship played over 2 weeks at different golf courses involving match play. From the Canadian Press, I'm Hannah Stolz.
11: 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It's time to celebrate television's best with the Emmys. Mariska Hargitay hosts the award show that could see history in the making. The Emmys, live Monday, September 14th on CTV and Crave.
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13: The latest forecast now from the AM 800 Weather Center. Partly cloudy tonight with fog patches developing, the low 17 or 63. Tomorrow, mix of sun and cloud, wind becoming west at 50 kilometers an hour in the afternoon. The high 28 with the humidex 31 or 88 Fahrenheit. Tomorrow night, a 60% chance of showers and thunderstorms, the low 19, and some sun on Thursday, the high 27, that's 81 Fahrenheit.
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1: Shane Hewitt and the Night Shift. Chris Abel is here. Good News Tuesday, bringing tech, new fun things, playful things, weird robots. As always, there's a little something there. And today, a little psychedelia. We'll get to that in a second. We did chat about robots and running and Olympics and all the bits. The Olympic robots are Olympicking and running like drunk people.
2: Well, yes. So, I mean, it has been fun to watch them crash into walls and fall down.
1: And short circuit? Did you see the sparks out of that one?
2: I did. That was really great. I mean, you have to be a little careful because everybody kept saying that a robot had broken in half. No, there was sparks that came out of the midsection of the robot. That doesn't mean it broke in half.
1: Yes, he landed on his head backwards.
2: Yeah. But what I was kind of surprised with, I mean, we did talk about it last week, but it's been making headlines this week because of just how close it's come to the Olympics. I mean, when we talked about it last week, I said the second annual world humanoid races in China, it could be kind of like the Olympics, except now here we are. And you've had all these events, and at the end, there are three humanoid robots on a podium, and they're putting a gold medal on one and a silver medal on the other, and I'm thinking, okay. And then the big news that's been circulating around while the news agencies are paying attention is they've started to break some of the world records. Now, the world records have been held by humans, and so now you've got humanoid robots. They're starting to break those records. And what's fascinating, I mean, to me, that's not a big deal. I didn't think that was news. It's like, yeah, sure, of course, robots are going to beat human capabilities. But they've done it in a very human-like way. Because every year when you have the Olympics, there's always news that an athlete has broken a world record. And it's usually very incremental. You're talking about thousandths of a second or even just a few seconds, and that's about it. So here we've got the news that humanoid robots have broken some of the big world records. And again, incrementally. So the 400 meter dash, they broke the world record, coming in at 38.15 seconds. The world record was 43 seconds. So again, didn't really, you know, beat it by much, just 5 seconds. And then of course, another humanoid robot beat the record that was held by Usain Bolt. Mm-hmm. And again, only by seconds. You would think that, you know, you're talking about technology and robots, that if they, of course they would come in and beat the record, and it would be like by 20 seconds or 30 seconds. And no, they're beating it with the same amount of gain as if it had been a human athlete.
1: It's interesting to me, Chris. Yeah, because it's with our bodies, the way our bodies are and the way that we run, it really is quite the compliment to these athletes and humans in general, because these computers are running bajillions of calculations trying to figure it out. And they do look like drunk people. I mean, the fact that they're breaking world records looking like drunk people is quite amazing, because they're like wandering all over the place trying to find their way. But when you think about like just the brain, our big dumb brains are doing such a better job, and the computers will get better. But it just goes to show that there's a lot more going on for us with the limitations of our bodies, because they are running the same way we're running, right? Yes. Like, it's not like they've got like rockets on their feet or anything. It's nothing it's just running. And so I think it's quite a compliment to humans to go, oh yeah, we actually do a pretty good job at things.
2: We do. I mean, it speaks to the kind of forces, the physicality. The robots are being limited by the same forces that we humans have been. So, I mean, that's just, it's fascinating to watch and then gain, as you said, an appreciation of just what athletes have been able to do in terms of improving upon themselves and getting better at it and being able to avoid running into a wall. I mean, the sight that is great, that when these humanoid robots do fail, and often they fail after they finish the cross line, they go straight into a wall or straight into a bucket or something like that, that a team that looks like medics come out with a stretcher to then pick up and lift up the prone humanoid robot and put him on the stretcher and carry him off. I thought that was hilarious to watch and interesting that they felt like that's the exact same solution. Whether it's a human or a robot, you still have to send out, you know, four guys with a stretcher and then pick each person up by a limb and drag them in and carry them off. I mean, it was just fantastic.
1: It's fun to watch. It's going to be a thing. I mean, watching robots fight, like just like the Robot Wars things. I mean, this is going to be a thing that we watch. It's is robots kicking the crack crap out of robots. That's for sure. Chris Abel is here. ChrisAbel.com and a real Chris Abel on the socials. K-R-I-S for Chris, by the way. iPhones on your list today.
2: They are. So Apple did do some announcements today. Just a few hours ago, they announced the new Mac Mini, as well as the new Mac Studio. So the Mac Mini is the small little brick, aluminum brick that you connect up. They've got a new chipset, which is why they're unveiling a new generation. And the Mac Studio is the one that's like a big, beautifully designed monitor that's got the computers built in. Again, the chipsets. And again, much more pricier because those are more professional machines. So in anticipation, everybody thought that maybe we're going to get the new iPhones, and that didn't happen. It was just the Mac Mini and the Mac Studio. But in anticipation, this luxury company called Caviar decided to announce that you can pre-order that whenever Apple's next phones come out, they will be able to release one that is going to be luxury. It's going to be covered in liquid metal. It's going to be used with silver. It's going to have ripples and run through it, and it'll cost $13,000 if you don't mind having something that's got that sense of limitation and luxury and, ooh, you're better than everybody else kind of thing. But I love the fact that they call it the Ultra, because they felt that Apple's going to come out with their iPhone, and it's going to be a folding iPhone, and it's going to be called the Ultra. So that's what they're promising. They're saying when Apple announces and releases their Ultra iPhone folding one, then they will release one that's going to be decorated in all this liquid metal silver. There's even an edition that's going to have Steve Jobs' autograph engraved on the back, again, for the huge amount of $13,000. But again, the word Ultra was used today, but it was for the Mac Mini. You can get the Mac Mini Ultra, so not the iPhone. Again, people are sort of jumping ahead. You got to wait. Apple, who knows what Apple's going to release when it comes out? Probably in September. And, you know, everybody can then check their bingo cards to see if it says Ultra, if it's got clear sort of glass, if it's got a silver casing on it, that kind of thing. But there are companies already ready to sell you huge lucrative accessories and cases for it whenever it comes out.
1: Yeah. People complain the price of groceries is up, huh?
2: Yeah.
1: Crazy notion. Okay, we only have 2 minutes here, but the Care Bears are bringing the psychedelia to robots.
2: Yeah, so puppetronics is an electronics that's now being applied to Care Bear toys, and these are small. They say they're palm-sized little Care Bears that sit, and they have 40 different sounds that they play, but very emotional movements in terms of when they perform. But again, because it's puppetronics, you can actually puppet them. So you can actually manipulate its head, its mouth, and you can get it to do all sorts of dancing things. And all this is about, you know, giving out hugs and being very positive. And so when I saw that, I thought, okay, we got to talk about that on Good News Tuesday. And then the other twist that I like is that these are supposed to come out on September 9th, which is, I think, Share Your Care Day. But all the fans have gone crazy because it turns out Walmart Canada has it before anybody else. And I just love the fact that you have all these Americans who are going, oh, Walmart Canada. Oh, let's go up there and let's go get the new Care Bears there.
1: Oh, wow. Who knew, hey?
2: Yeah.
1: Would you watch the Care Bears today as an adult, though? Like, it really is psychedelic. Like, they're really on to something with the Care Bear stare, the standing united, the da-da-da, the, you know, express your belly, which is the heart, right? Like they really are on the hippy-dippy. It's pretty great.
2: Oh, yeah. I love it when these kinds of, you know, franchises that were designed for kids and then they make them for adults. What was done with My Little Pony, for example, that was really incredible, especially the bronies that came out of that. I love that you have this kind of weird counterculture comes out, but also that there's meant to be a kind of positivity to respond to the negativity in our world today.
1: Well, like all the Gen Xers that grew up on Pac-Man and couldn't figure out why they were attending raves in the dark with techno music eating pills at the end of the 90s, you know?
2: Totally, yeah.
1: Just grooming. That's all it is. All right, real Chris Abel on the socials, K-R-I-S-A-B-E-L, chrisabel.com to get connected as always. Thank you, Chris.
2: Thank you, guys. Take care.
1: Shane Hewitt in the Night Shift. It's Good News Tuesday coming up for you next. We're going to continue conversation with Bob, Bob's Bits from Surrey, BC. Got himself in big trouble online by commenting on a video. Got pounced on by trying to make a joke. Also, a trade talk and more. Matt Gurney is also on the way.
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16: The latest forecast now from the AM800 Weather Center. Partly cloudy tonight with fog patches developing, the low 17 or 63. Tomorrow, mix of sun and cloud, wind becoming west at 50 kilometers an hour in the afternoon. The high 28 with the humidex 31 or 88 Fahrenheit. Tomorrow night, a 60% chance of showers and thunderstorms, the low 19. And some sun on Thursday, the high 27, that's 81 Fahrenheit.
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1: Uncle Bob's Bits. I'm Shane Hewitt in Ottawa. We go to Surrey, BC for Bob Addison, who's here to tell us stories about his online commenting. Hi, Bobbo.
2: Well, among other things, Shane, this is sort of technology-based just because it's things that have happened in the last, I'd say, I don't know, 12, 24 hours where I've embraced some technology. I've become the butt of comments because of technology. And all of this stuff I couldn't have done, you know, like 30 years ago. And it's amazing. Sometimes it just sort of smacks you in the face that I'm not sure it's good, but it makes life more interesting, I guess. Question mark.
1: I guess question mark. Yeah. Tell me about the story. People have seen this video.
2: Yes.
1: So you had some fun with some AI. We'll talk about that. First, though, you made some comments, because everything I'm seeing on Instagram right now is AI. Like, there's accounts with 100,000 followers where it's very clearly a little old granny AI. So all of these things come together here. And they, yet we're trolling humans for their opinion and we're gobbling up AI. It drives me nuts, Bob. So first of all, you caught it's the story of the kid. He's in the back seat. His mom gives him a picture of the ultrasound saying there's a baby in my belly, and the baby, the young, oh, I'm going to be a big brother. Like it's a cute video. How did this go sideways? What did you do?
2: Well, I'd never seen before. And, the comedian, actress, entertainer Amy Sedaris had posted on her, Instagram this picture of this young, I believe English, boy who's about 5, and he finds out he's getting a baby brother. And it's very cute. And he's sitting in the back seat, in his, car seat, you know, for the toddlers. And all I did was comment that shoulder strap is too low on his shoulder. That's got to be up over his collarbone.
1: Oh, safety dad.
2: And as you know, and others may not, but you know now, I was / maybe still am, even though he's 14, a bit of a helicopter parent.
1: Oh yeah, we all assume that, Bob.
2: Yeah. So I just said that strap has got to be up over his collarbone. It's too bloody loose. He could lose an arm if they were in an accident and, you know, those things could cut. So then I guess I hadn't remembered, like, I've been criticized online before, for the job I used to do, but, as a citizen of the world, they started coming for me. The first comic made me laugh. This was taken 11 years ago. His arms are still intact.
1: See, that's a pretty good comment.
2: and then,
1: to which you should have said, please verify with photo evidence.
2: I might come back to that. It got 75 likes that comment. And then people are like, there's always one. That's your takeaway. They are still parked. Ha ha ha. Calm down, Karen. Seriously?
1: Karen.
2: Unbelievable. Anyway, and it just shut up. Yeah. So anyway, but it just made me laugh. And it just, and none of these people I know, by the way, just randos. Somebody said it was a hilarious response. So that was good.
1: That's good. That was probably your wife.
2: Glad his arms are intact. No, my wife would say I'm an idiot, but, that's what you got from this wholesome video. Bet you feel stupid now, LOL. You're lots of fun at parties, aren't you?
1: Well, anyway. That was true. That one.
2: That is something
1: you would do at a party, right?
2: Yeah. Geez, what a miserable person. Anyway, so there we go. I guess I'm supposed to be, as the kids say, butt hurt. Do they say that anymore?
1: I don't know. Okay, well, congratulations on making a stir on the internet. I look forward to seeing your reply.
2: Yeah. Made my day yesterday.
1: Now everything online though is like, and I'm not joking, there's a Mark Carney AI of an old lady, not old lady, like a granny lady, talking about how she's tracking everything. And it's very obviously AI and has almost 100,000 followers.
2: Really?
1: Fine. If you disagree with what's going on, then you can go and you can share your opinion. But if you're going to pretend to be AI, this is the part that I don't like, is when people pretend to be AI. The amount of videos that are getting forced into the feed, the search feed for me, for Instagram, is staggering. And even more so in the last few weeks. You
2: really?
1: Were playing with AI images. Yeah, I think it's changed in the last few weeks. I really do. You've been playing with some AI images too and having some fun. Look at you. You're the guy who couldn't even change a old reel-to-reel tape back in the day.
2: That's true. I'd always get it upside down and try to get it to go right to left instead of left to right. Anyway, no, a couple of things on that. An old coworker, it was used as a bit on a show I worked on. He just basically said I was a Luddite when it came to technology, not denying that. And my son...
1: Might be true.
2: With reference to what you were saying, not necessarily in the last few weeks, but he will come by if I'm using, he will see something I'm on technology wise and go, that's AI. That's AI. That's not real, you know, Dad. That's AI. So, I mean, he seems to be able to pick it off no problem. Maybe it's just because my sight's going a little. Maybe things are a little blurrier, but, yeah.
1: It's the glasses.
2: Yeah, it's the glasses. Absolutely. But so last night, my son's soccer coach, his name's Wally, and he's in Montreal with another team at the Nationals, National Championships for youth soccer this week. So he wasn't at training last night. And there's a bit of a joke among the team that all I do at practice is take pictures of the moon. So I sent him a note this morning with AI pictures of the moon that I supposedly was taking, just pictures of practice. But of course I got distracted by the moon. It was very prevalent in the south sky last night, almost a full moon. And, oh my God, I ended up spending, well, I screwed it up once. So I had about a dozen photos and then I erased them by mistake. So I guess I am a Luddite, but then I sort of remembered what I had done. But I sent out a dozen photos last night, all generated by AI, and holy crap, it was fun.
1: So yeah, you should make an AI video of, his name is Ethan, by the way, the baby brother. He's now 16 years old. You should make a video of Ethan with one arm saying, I told you so. So this is, right?
2: Oh, yeah, no, and... I did use AI one other time, and it was about 2 weeks ago when my son was on I was taking pictures of him on a playground in Penhold, Alberta, when we were on a road trip. And, at one point he was literally vertical. So I used AI to scrub out the chains of the swing and the shadows of it before, so it looked like he was floating. I thought this was one of the greatest accomplishments of my life. Like, but I just thought it was...
1: Yeah, but you didn't do anything.
2: No, well, AI scrubbed it out for me. I had to guide where it was erasing the lines.
1: Yeah. Yeah, but that's like the person who walks into the store and points at things. Give me that. Give me that. You know?
2: Oh, I know, but it was just, I don't know. I just guess, you know, and then it made me...
1: Am I taking away your fun right now? I'm sorry.
2: No. Have I learned something? I guess not. I've just found a shortcut. Like, I'm not artistic in any sense of a word, but then it had an art deco function and it took my picture of the moon and of the moon and put it in an art deco situation setup. And I just thought that was the coolest thing I've ever done. For about 5 seconds, by the way.
1: Very cool. Although I don't think it's the coolest thing you've ever done.
2: I managed to become a parent, I guess. I guess that's the coolest thing I've ever done.
1: Also something you did very little work for, just to be clear. Pretty sure Michelle did most of it.
2: Oh, how dare you.
1: Team Michelle!
2: How dare you!
1: That's a good place to stop now.
0: Yeah.
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1: Mr. Sunshine, Matt Gurney, is here working hard, talking about all the things Canada these days. Readtheline.ca. Go there. Or it could be Read the Line. Just saying, if you've already been.
2: Either way, we hope you've read the line, and yeah, we hope you'll read it again.
1: Yeah, exactly. So you can sign up for the newsletter. It's a Substack and all the things as well. Matt Gurney, here's a question for you. The Prime Minister and the deal last week with the trade and pulling out of all of the things that's in the news cycle and all of the conversations right now, I didn't agree with the Conservatives going, we need to get into Parliament and talk about this. And I was like, this is the Conservatives trying to insert themselves into a conversation that they're not a part of. And then as I realized, I'm like, after the speeches about, well, there's trucks and they wanted to veto our future deals. I was like, oh yeah, there needs to be some transparency and conversation here, especially if they're saying there's no deal to be had. Then why are you worried about things getting into the public? So now there needs to be some conversation. So there's all this planning in the government that they do. And I think one of the planning things is to tie the proverbial midterm noose for the president and hope that that works out is part of the plan, I'm guessing. And yet they won't communicate transparency to Canadians about what are the deals? What are we expecting? All the things.
2: Yeah, I thought the Prime Minister in his comments on Saturday. So just to refresh everybody on the timeline, talks broke down Friday. The PM brought the team home, and on Saturday morning he gave a press conference, and it was a weird press conference. I thought the Prime Minister's speech was good, but also ill-timed. Like, it wasn't the time for Davos part two. It was time to get up there and go, hi everybody. So in recent weeks, we'd been bargaining hard with the Americans, and this is what we were prepared to give them, and this is what they said they were prepared to accept. And at the last minute, they hit us with ABC, 1, 2, 3. Just like lay it out there to say exactly what we'd agreed to and exactly how it changed. We did get some of that information, and we're getting more and more of it now. It's trickling out, as always, to American news outlets, because the Americans are better at releasing information than Canada is. And I know this seems like a point that's a little bit to the side, but here's the thing, and I just want – look, I don't know how much time, Shane, your audience spends thinking about, like, access to information in Canada, but don't touch your dials. Don't change the channel. This is going to be more interesting than it sounds. One of the things I've found in almost 20 years in my career in the media is that if I need info and I go to the Americans, if I go to there's been a crime and I call the FBI or the local law enforcement, I'm trying to report on something, like the lead investigator will call me back within a day. If I try to get info out of the Canadian government, I get some 22-year-old comms intern emailing me back going, "What? Why do you want to know? Who are you writing it for? What are you writing about?" To which I've just become less charming. In my advancing middle age, I just write back, I'm a Canadian citizen, I'm a member of the press, this is my question, answer it. Like, I'm not telling you why. I don't need to. It's not how this works. Canada is a country that is reflexively secretive, and Canadians don't think of themselves that way. But as a matter of proactive disclosure, Canadian governments routinely publish less information than many of our peers. We also make it much harder to access information that hasn't been published. And this is a culture, it's a habit, it's a way of living now, and I think it's going to get us killed here, because the Americans are savvy. They're good at what we now call info war, which is maybe a bit of an updated term for propaganda. The Americans had senior people out there giving exactly their version of what happened within hours. We had the Prime Minister give a long speech, but he didn't actually talk about what happened until he was asked about it by my friend Mackenzie Gray at Global News. The Prime Minister didn't give any details until the questions and answers. What are we doing? Why do we not have senior Canadian officials going to every major newspaper? I don't care. Go to the small newspapers in the United States. Call up whatever community papers left in Spokane and offer them a sit down with the finance minister. Like, why do we not have our own armies of influencers here? The Americans are better at it than us. It reminded me, you'll remember this, a few years ago, the former prime minister one day gets up and he drops a bombshell. he gets up there and he announces that Indian intelligence has been killing our people on our soil. And I go, wow, that's terrible. I can't wait to see the evidence or some sense of what happened. And I never did. Because, like, we make the accusation and then we just, like, say thank you and we walk away.
1: That's funny because there's a meme out there that says Canada's number one export is announcements. Which is pretty good.
2: Oh, yeah, no, we announce the crap out of stuff, but we don't answer questions. And then you go to one of these announcements and it's like, okay, so like, when will this thing actually be open? And the kind of answer you get is, well, this government is committed to working with Canadians to build out the 21st century economy that will build resilient communities. And you go, oh, okay, well, how much is it going to cost? And the minister or the prime minister or whoever will nod and they go, look, our government remains committed. We take this issue incredibly seriously, and we've listened to Canadians.
1: Well, that could be why everybody was so, whether they agree or disagree with his tactics or even his opinion, Doug Ford's rant was so refreshing because it was candid and information.
2: Yeah.
1: And that's the thing I said about Doug. Like, I don't even know if I agree with what he's done, but it was so refreshing to hear someone of, like, public stature give a damn. Like, I'm like, this is the part that actually, and I don't know if that's okay or not, but it felt great to hear it, even though it may not have been what was best.
2: Wab Kanoo, premier of Manitoba, also speaking extemporaneously. Look, I give some credit to the prime minister here. When he was asked the questions on Saturday, he answered them. But, you know, look, I understand that some of the details of trade negotiations are complicated. Put together a technical briefing. Like, do the people in Ottawa not know how to run a communication strategy? Like, honestly, that is a legitimate question here. Right now, American reporters are getting briefed by American government officials while our own press corps, myself included, nibbles around the edges, begging, like, Oliver for a little more.
1: Which is interesting because you could probably accuse of all of our political parties in the country, the Liberals to be masterful when it comes to politicking it all. And the Conservatives are dreadful at being prepared for that stuff. And the NDP fell apart because they gave it all away to another party. And yet at the same time, when it comes to communicating the Canadians' priorities, not the Liberal Party's priorities, it seems drastically different.
2: Something has happened in this country in recent decades where the announcement has become the plan. How are we going to deal with this problem? Our government has already committed $38 million over the next 3 years to address this problem. Like, oh, okay. Like, got anything else for me? No. All we have is an announcement. But we've also become incredibly good, and the Liberals are very good at this, but this is a government and Canada-wide problem. Our politicians, our leaders, our bureaucrats, and our press attachés, the people who work like for media relations in governments, they will reply to your question, but they won't answer it. And those are different things. So you ask a specific question and you get a pre-approved soundbite. My favorite ever memory of this was it was a couple of elections ago. The former prime minister was asked a question that clearly caught him off guard. And I was watching live. It was during an election campaign. He was at some riding stop. And he paused for a second and he thought. And you could see the wheels in his brain turning because the question had caught him off guard. And after a clear second or two of indecision, his face became resolute. He became very brave. His gaze hardened. And he said, "This government will never apologize for standing up for a woman's right to choose." Question had absolutely nothing to do with abortion or reproductive health care at all. But when in doubt, go to the talking point. This is muscle memory now for our government. We are now in an info war with a country that is much better at us than this. And my gut feeling, and I have some hands-on information to back this up, but I can't tell you what it is. I think the government is trying to run this the same way they would run any other policy and political problem they have. They're taking the exact same playbook and they're just scaling it up to a trade war with the United States, and it's not going to work.
1: Matt Gurney, readtheline.ca to get connected with Matt and subscribe to his stuff. Mr. Sunshine, looking handsome. Thanks for being here, brother.
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12: The latest forecast now from the AM 800 Weather Center. Partly cloudy tonight with fog patches developing, the low 17 or 63. Tomorrow, mix of sun and cloud, wind becoming west at 50 kilometers an hour in the afternoon. The high 28 with the humidex 31 or 88 Fahrenheit. Tomorrow night, a 60% chance of showers and thunderstorms, the low 19. And some sun on Thursday, the high 27, that's 81 Fahrenheit.
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1: Three things we learned today. Shane Hewitt and the Night Shift. Ryan O'Donnell's in Calgary. No Skangas in Toronto. I'm Shane Hewitt. I'm in Ottawa, the village of Merrickville, just south of the city. Now, earlier on, we had the unfortunate conversations to talk about the passing of Dolly Parton, which is not fun. I do stand by my earlier comment, Ryan, that Dolly Parton is the next Chuck Norris, in that Dolly Parton, nobody could take her down. Nobody was smarter, nobody's more delightful, nobody was better. It's like, we need Dolly Parton memes where Dolly Parton saves the world.
5: I mean, we've always had good Dolly Parton memes, but we'll have more. And I think, like, Dolly Parton aged beautifully. I think she will continue to age perfectly, like in the clips that people dig up from past interviews, like we heard earlier, and all this stuff. Like, I think it's just going to be, she will be forever a machine of love and also memes.
1: Yeah, it's a sad day. Shannon Ella from Pure Country joined us all across Canada on the FM country stations, on the iHeart app. You want to listen to that to help us understand the impact of Dolly Parton and her music.
9: If you look over the years since Dolly really started to make her mark, any woman since that moment that has made an impact, if they are asked,

0: and look at what Dolly has done. And Lainey Wilson being probably one of the most recent big stars in music. One of her first records had a song, WWDD, which was What Would Dolly Do? And, you know, she's working in all these other worlds outside of music. You know, Lainey's acting and doing all these things. And she's like, I do that. I think of Dolly, because what would Dolly do? She would do it all. She would never say no. She'd just keep working as hard as she could. And I think women in country music are so fortunate to have someone like Dolly to look to for guidance and advice. Even though she's not with us anymore, she has left such a legacy that young women still to come will be able to look back at what she's done and go, oh, okay, what would Dolly do here?
1: 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There's a bunch of them across the country, of course. There was some information, too, about if tributes. Their small funeral, family only, kind of makes sense with all of it on their releases. Donations be made to Dolly Parton's Imagination Library, which was talked about in that conversation with Shannon Ella. Tag Dolly Parton at Dolly Parton, or leave a message at dollyparton.com. They're very well prepared to make sure that when this all happened, that everything was organized for fans to have a voice and a place to go. So if you want to get in on that conversation, you can. Part of Good News Tuesday, we always do What's on Your Mind, and former homicide detective contributor here on the radio, Mark Mendelson, joined us today with What's on Your Mind, Mark Mendelson, and he talked about policing.
2: In many cases, there are so many societal issues that are placed on the lap, as you mentioned, of the police. I mean, if you look at Toronto and traveling the transit system, and you got people who are just, you know, completely out of it, and they're laying on the seats, and they ride the subways and streetcars 24/7 if they can. There are mental health issues, there are emotional issues, and there are drug and alcohol issues. And you cannot expect the police service to be the social service agency that looks after these people. I mean, it's, you know, for years it's been going on in Toronto where we've got homeless shelters all over the place. But I can tell you from experience, a lot of the people that I would come in contact with, say, in homicide investigations, and I would ask them, why aren't you going in the shelters? And they would say, because they feel safer out on the street. Because they get into those shelters, they get robbed. People steal their shoes. People steal their coats. And they also don't like the rules, because a lot of these shelters at 8 a.m. say, okay, you're out for the day. Goodbye. And when you do come in at 9 or 10 o'clock at night, they lock the door and they say, no, you can't go out every half an hour and, you know, have a hit of crack and then come back in. That's not our rules. They don't like rules. That's why they're quite comfortable, you know, living in parks and in stairwells and on transit systems, because there are no rules and because, you know, they can do what they want. And again, they feel safer. That falls onto the cities and onto the provinces, I would suggest, as well. There's just not enough safe places for them. And when we talk about putting up new shelters, they're putting them or suggesting to put them in places because we've got this NIMBY, you know, thing going on. Nobody wants a shelter near their house. So they're putting them in faraway places, which are hard to get to, which don't have any nearby social services, let alone a Tim Hortons, if you will. That's not attractive for them. So you're balancing people who love their neighborhoods and don't want these shelters in the area, you know, or safe injection sites, things of that nature. And they make a lot of noise and they carry a lot of weight when it comes to the elections. You know, so where do you go? It's a societal problem. It's a mental health problem. It's a hospital problem. It is social services problems. It is a policing problem in many ways. And you can't just dump it on the lap of the police and expect them to sort of take care of it all, because every time they do that, it's one step forward and two steps back.
1: Mark Mendelson, What's on Your Mind? Full conversation, Shane Hewitt and the Night Shift, the podcast, which is available for you on the iHeart app to hear all of it and share it with your friends. We had Dr. Michelle Singar on talking about kids back to school. It's officially here. Some of the kids back this week even. And AI in the classroom is exposing some stuff. Not necessarily the kids cheating, but how kids are learning so much differently than the old tools the classroom has to offer.
3: But when you look at what teaching and learning really is, or the design of any sort of interaction with teaching and learning involved, you have these levers that you pull, which are like your paintbrushes and your colors.

0: pillars. You have what you teach, how you teach, and how you define and measure success. That's curriculum, instruction, and evaluation. And it is all about attention. How are we keeping people's attention, moving people through an experience, put the attention on the content and the curriculum we want them to focus on, and hopefully on how we want them to demonstrate that they actually learn something. Now, in the traditional ways of old school ways, literally, of thinking about these things, we have to remember that it was the industrialized model, Shane. Like, the Industrial Revolution is what dictated our schools, the current way we look at what a school looks like, from the desks and the way they're oriented to the bell system. You know, it's the summer right now, and I still hear the bells of my local school going off every 40 minutes. The fact that we've separated content, right? You have math from 9:10 to 9:50. These are all arbitrary ways of organizing our interaction with material and each other. So AI, what I love about it, like I was working as an educational consultant for many years looking at the introduction of technology, online learning environments way before COVID. But COVID really changed the game in terms of like, okay, well now we have to do stuff with technology. Like technology has to come into these designs.
1: It's a remarkable conversation. Michelle Sangara, the learning needs to change as technology changes around it. Back to school. 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We'll be right back.
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6: From the National Newsroom of the Canadian Press, I'm Hannah Stoles. Canada struck back at the United States today with retaliatory tariffs on about $20 billion worth of American goods. Finance Minister François-Philippe Champagne says they did not choose this conflict, but Canada needs to stand up for itself when its economic integration is used as a weapon. Canada's retaliation came after the Trump administration imposed 50% tariffs over the weekend on Canadian goods following the collapse of trade negotiations. Canadian officials say the goal is not to raise revenue, but to protect Canadian companies and reduce U.S. imports. Former Alberta Premier Jason Kenney is questioning why his province is taking oil and gas off the table in the high-stakes tariff war with the U.S. Kenney, in an interview, says Canada has the power to really put the squeeze on the U.S. through oil and gas exports.
7: I've been of the view since the Trump began making the threats to Canada that everything has to be on the table. You don't deal with an aggressive attack on your economy by starting with listing all of the things you will not do in reprisal by limiting your options.
6: Premier Daniel Smith has long asserted that oil and gas will not be part of the fight. Montreal police say they've suspended a fourth officer as part of an investigation into a patrol unit accused of racism and misconduct in a multicultural neighborhood in the city.
8: Allegations made public in June included claims that officers on the 16-member unit cut the hair of racialized citizens and kept it as trophies. Police previously said they had disbanded the unit, disarming all of the officers and suspending three of them. The latest suspension took effect on August 19th and involves an officer who worked with the unit at Station 39 in the Montreal Nord neighborhood. Police have provided few details about the allegations. Lisa Laporte, The Canadian Press.
6: The union representing workers at Metro Vancouver's waste-to-energy plant says members have launched strike action against its employers. Unifor says talks on contract concessions broke down last month. Employer Viola argues it negotiated with the union for over a year, and workers rejected a proposed deal in July that was developed with a mediator's involvement. The union says about 40 steam engineers and other skilled trades workers have begun picketing the facility in Burnaby, BC. Two people have died from measles in Pennsylvania, the first deaths related to the contagious virus this year. There have now been five measles deaths in the U.S. in the last 2 years. Music and movie lovers mourn the death of Dolly Parton. Amanda Robinson says she learned Parton died when she saw the exhibit to her at Nashville's Country Music Hall of Fame.
5: I personally didn't even know that she was sick, so I didn't. It was a shock.
6: Relatives say Parton died peacefully at home in Tennessee. She was 80 years old. This is the Canadian Press. In sports, the Toronto Blue Jays are back on home turf to start a three-game series with the Kansas City Royals. The Jays entered the contest 2 games out of a wild card spot. Kansas City comes to Toronto on an 8-game winning streak. John Schneider says he's hopeful pitcher Shane Bieber will be back sometime this season. The Blue Jays have placed Bieber on the 15-day injured list with an inflamed muscle under his right shoulder. Bieber had pitched well in August, and his injury is a blow to a Jays team fighting for a playoff spot. Alina Svitolina has never won a U.S. Open title, and neither has her husband, Gail Monfils. But that might change after the pair advanced to the semifinals of the Grand Slam's mixed doubles tournament. The pair moved on by beating Katerina Siniakova and Henry Patton, after earlier taking out Montreal's Félix Auger-Aliassime and Alexandra Ayala. And the PGA Tour is reshaping its postseason for 2028. That season will end with a tour championship played over 2 weeks at different golf courses involving match play. From the Canadian Press, I'm Hannah Stoles.
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13: The latest forecast now from the AM 800 Weather Center. Partly cloudy tonight with fog patches developing, the low 17 or 63. Tomorrow, mix of sun and cloud, wind becoming west at 50 kilometers an hour in the afternoon. The high 28 with the humidex 31 or 88 Fahrenheit. Tomorrow night, a 60% chance of showers and thunderstorms, the low 19. And some sun on Thursday, the high 27, that's 81 Fahrenheit.
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1: The gamification of money. They stopped calling it gambling, right? They started calling it betting for betting apps and sports apps. It's not gambling. You're not gambling your money. You're betting your money. And isn't that a nice way to market it? Well, marketing can be good and marketing can be bad. And I am a fan of good marketing that makes things better for people, just to be clear. But I do get cautious when words are used that mask what's going on. And that's sort of the conversation about money that we've been having here generally with Vincent Gregoire. Now, Vincent joins us from Montreal. And he's the Canada Research Chair in Finance and Technology, Professor at the Finance at HEC in Montreal. And it's exciting, super cautious at the same time. And we've seen different platforms moving at very different speeds and tempos, Vincent. So some platforms are lightning, like Wealthsimple. And just to be clear, I do enjoy Wealthsimple. I use Wealthsimple. Then you have other ones that are a little bit more of a slower burn on them. And they... But at the same time, they seem to be trying to keep up and implement a lot of the same things, i.e. Questrade, which I also use and also do enjoy. So I don't pretend one is better than the other, but we are seeing a bit of an arms race, if you will, to take what was online sports betting and remove the transfer your money from your bank step into market betting. Your thoughts?
11: We now have prediction markets in Canada, like it's live. It's Wealth Simple has been the first one, not the first one. Interactive Brokers also has some prediction market offering, but Wealth Simple is the first one that lets us access the big U.S. market that Kalshi is at least part of it. What the regulators have allowed, so we only have a subset of markets that are purposefully that we could assume may serve some economic purpose for people who want to hedge their portfolio or things like that. So in Canada, we only have access to the economic indicators or weather and long-lived contracts that have a maturity of at least 30 days. Which is a small minority of contracts that you have on Kalshi on the American platform. But for these, even if they are only limiting to markets that could have an economic, purpose, like in practice, have strong doubt as to whether most of the users who will go and trade on that new, separate app will actually look at that as a hedging strategy, especially with the large fees that they're charging. It's unlikely that it would be advisable to have as part of an investment strategy.
1: You'd have to make so much money in order to make back your fees. And it is kind of interesting, though. And Vincent, I was curious: are we the old men in the rocking chairs right now, saying "Put your money under your mattress"? And is this the future? And we just don't want to admit it yet.
11: I have strong doubt as to whether that's the future of investment. I think maybe it's the future of entertainment. I find these prediction markets very entertaining. And, if anyone's budgeting their cash allocation as to where to spend their money, I wouldn't take any allocation from my investment or retirement bucket and put it in prediction market. But if you want to allocate some of your entertainment, budget to prediction markets as you would to sports gambling, that's already legal in Canada, then like, to me, I see them as equivalent. It's not something that you, it's not an activity that you can credibly expect to make a lot of money, from or to even recoup back your money. Mm. But if you have some entertainment value that you can derive from that, then yeah.
1: Well, have fun. As long as you know what you're doing.
11: It's okay to have fun. It's just like, don't expect to derive an income from that.
1: So it's interesting to me because one of my notes that I had for today was, the way they talk about things. The one thing that I think that, the fintech sort of online Quest Trades, Wealthsimples of the world have done, and where the traditional banking apps like a Scotiatrade, all those have not done, is they have very much simplified the information around it. And they've basically said, we charge less fees. I mean, yes, it's up to you and I to go digging in and see, okay, well, is it actually less fees? I mean, they can't false advertise, but, you know, so we assume it's less fees. So they say we charge less fees. So you're like, okay, great, move my investment. They also say things like, invest here or transfer to this or get this account. And they've simplified the language down to a level where I'm not sure people realize that getting into the U.S. market or any of those sort of betting notions on forecasting, it's more gambling than actually investing. And people think because it's available on the same app. I think they've simplified it to a level where people just assume a lot.
11: Well, there's something different about Wealthsimple that they've done that I I'm happy about is that they made it into a separate app. So it's still you log in with the same account, you create a new kind of account with your the money that's dedicated to prediction market, but it is a separate app. So at least they made the clear distinction that it's not part of your investment app. It's a separate app called Predict. So at least there's I think that's good, and that's not that surprised me. It's not something I was expecting. I was expecting them to bundle that into their everything app, but so that I think is a positive. But it's still, as you said, it remains that it's the same user account once you've approved, checked that you understand the risk of trading on these prediction markets, then you can easily transfer funds that you have in your other Wealthsimple accounts directly and make them available ready for trading on that prediction app.
1: Mm-hmm. We saw that. I mean, Questrade did a good job with that too, because their trading app was separate from their just general do business app, which was, these are I think they're smart moves, so they might be a bit of a, good play on how to properly take care of themselves so there are no misunderstandings, right? Like, mm-hmm. It's interesting. We've talked about prediction markets generally. Maybe take a minute, Vincent, and talk about exactly that. I mean, some of the different questions, like, that I've seen on the predict version of Wealthsimple are things like, are Canadian trips to the U.S. up going to go up or down? And you can bet on that now. And that's where the gambling intersects with all this. Maybe explain that part for everyone who isn't familiar.
11: Yeah, so basically these prediction markets are all structured as what we call binary options. So you buy into a position, which is either you buy whether the question on which a market is based will resolve to yes or no by the due date. And these contracts, they trade at a price in between $0 and $1 per share. And however share of the yes or the no position you hold, well, you win $1 if your position wins, or zero in the end. So that's like fairly straightforward. The way you can interpret those, and it's usually the way it's presented, is that the price that you see or that you pay kind of corresponds to the probability that you attribute to that event. It's not technically exactly that, but it's very close enough that you can think of those that way.
1: So when we look at all of this, there's so many layers to this conversation, because the products are simple but not easy when it comes to some of these different things. For example, I will tell you, my cell phone bill. I do the auto debit on my cell phone bill, and I, you know, always worried about, okay, can I, you know, go get groceries? There's enough money for the cell phone bill, da, da, da, da, da. So with these online banks, and there's a bunch of them, not just the ones that we've mentioned, mm-hmm. I can add a free account, not something that costs me $3 a month or $5 a month or anything like that. And now that account is dedicated, like money, like cash in an envelope, to my cell phone bill. So it pulls out of that account. I know the balance is there. I can see it on my app. It's just the cell phone bill app. That's all it does. And so you know the money's there for that bill. I love doing my banking that way. But if you just click on stuff and you're not careful, including overdraft protection, you can get yourself in big trouble. We're going to continue the conversation. Vincent Gregoire is here. How does that stuff get into our day-to-day banking when we're dealing with this market-based mentality? We'll be right back.
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13: The latest forecast now from the AM 800 Weather Center. Partly cloudy tonight with fog patches developing, the low 17 or 63. Tomorrow, mix of sun and cloud, wind becoming west at 50 kilometers an hour in the afternoon. The high 28 with the humidex 31 or 88 Fahrenheit. Tomorrow night, a 60% chance of showers and thunderstorms, the low 19, and some sun on Thursday, the high 27, that's 81 Fahrenheit.
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1: 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That's one of the deals. So they'll give you $500 or $1,000 of overdraft on your account, so, you know, don't have to pay the fee to the cell phone company because you missed your bill. So it just takes it out of the overdraft. Now you're in debt. Now you can't go spend that money with a card, but you can transfer from your accounts, and overdraft protection comes in really handy to save you fees. Costs you a little bit, maybe saves you a lot. With some of the new technology on the online banks, and one with Wealthsimple in particular, that one that I was familiar with that inspired this conversation, is they have overdraft protection now. The overdraft protection, though, is a loan against your investments and your stock options. And there's this maximum percentage you can get, which is fine. You own some stocks. It can protect you if you take out your money from your bill. Catches, of course, if the stock market goes down, they can reclaim that money. Banks could always recall their money. Vincent Gregoire, help us understand what this means, because is it the same as the insurance policy? Is it risky? What are you seeing?
11: I mean, it's convenient for sure. It's always a trade-off, right? And these the ultimate kind of impact of all these new layers are hard to assess, because it really depends on your individual kind of situation and setup that you have. So that's like on the convenience way, like it lets you say keep a smaller buffer in your account so that you can invest more, right? And then use that as the as your collateral. As to whether that's good for you, it's I guess it really depends on whether you're going to use that overdraft or not. If you're going to use it frequently, that's probably not the best play. You're probably better off just keeping some more liquidity in your account. But as a kind of additional layer, as you said, like sometimes you might not have that, and you're not aware, because the I'm assuming your cell phone bill is not the only recurring subscription or payment that you have that's coming out of your account, and keeping track of all the scheduling and the amounts can, like, sometimes it does happen that if you're not paying close attention almost every day, that you might miss one. So having that protection might be good, but it's different from the insurance, as you said, because the market moves against you, then you might be, I don't know exactly how, we'll see when that's applied, but I'm assuming that they would reserve the right to close off your positions and sell your bonds and your stocks to kind of recoup that collateral. And that's not when you want to sell.
1: Well, now because they're choosing when you have to sell, versus an insurance policy. If you fail, the bank gets covered, but you just still owe them the money. Now, we often forget that, you know, when you take a loan from a bank, they can technically recall those loans and say, by the way, we need your money, so you owe us the money, and you have to go find a new loan to replace that loan. Doesn't happen very often, but it does happen. And businesses go through that sometimes, right? When they feel like your business has become too risky, they'll be like, yep, it's time to pay up, everybody. That's where you see, like, I might be oversimplifying it, Vincent, but you can help me with that, is that when you see businesses go through ratings online for their stock, and their stock ratings go really down low, and then all of a sudden you see, like, banking and bankruptcy and all these things, because the banks and everybody's kind of going, yep, we're not doing business anymore. This is not healthy. So, but we as people essentially can kind of go through those same things. And the catch is, though, is when you go click on it, it says, you know, leverage your position for overdraft protection. And you're like, and I might have fallen victim to it, in that I was like, oh, I wonder how much I could get. Cause I assumed it was RSPs and all the same. It's not. It's just stocks, right? So then I learned and I read. Most people won't do that. They'll just click, okay, terms of service, go. And that's where this gets scary for me, because it's so quick on the apps.
11: Yeah, everything is like it's so quick. Like whether it's on the app or in the branch, it's like the recommendation would be like you should always read what you're getting into in terms of contract and documentation and things like that. But even if you go in person into a financial institution's branch, like the both of these contracts are multi pages. Whether you're actually gonna want to read it, or even have time to read them properly in the half hour appointments slot that's allocated to you, it's not always clear. But I think in practice most people don't read the fine prints, and even though that's something you should always do, like at the very least, I would say, like, once you're thinking of taking these products, before clicking the agreement, look at least at the documentation. Wealthsimple, these institutions, they have pages with frequently asked questions. At least it's not as detailed as the document you're signing without reading, but it does give you way more details, at least some of the important details that you should know before getting into these products. So that, to me, that would be the bare minimum, even though my recommendation would be to read anything you agree to, but on the caveat that most people won't because these contracts are so long.
1: Yeah, they are so long. Now let's go back in time to the prediction market notion. As the start of the conversation, which is on the podcast, by the way, is that if you're playing in prediction markets and you're using your leverage against other investments to do it, it does sort of skirt the credit system a little bit, which is interesting to me because you're not really applying for credit. You're just, they already have the asset. So you're it's not going to show up on your credit, which I hate the credit system. Everything about it is biased and terrible, but that's just my opinion. But at the same time, you do need to play nice in the sandbox, and people can really screw this up and still get more money because it's not in the credit system, or they could screw it up and it won't affect their credit, which could be good if they need to, you know, get a loan for a car or something.
11: Yeah, it's not in the credit system, but typically when you apply for a loan, these assets, you've kind of not pledged them, but you've mentioned them as being assets that you own, and now you've kind of pledged them to something else.
1: The other way around, when you go get a mortgage, they're like, how much do you have invested? I have $10,000 in a mutual fund. And they're like, great. But then when you've promised the $10,000 to somebody else, because you have a line of credit or you have an overdraft protection, well, that becomes an issue.
11: Yeah, so then it's good for you. It might be good for you in the sense that you might get the loan and you might get the mortgage at the rate you want. But then, on the other hand, the rules and the filtering that the banks do before offering these loans and these mortgages are also done for a purpose, right? So that you don't, they have federal regulations to follow so that they don't let you or get into in over your head with loans and mortgages that you wouldn't be able to repay.
1: Have you done any forecasting on when this all comes to a head? Because I mean, there's going to be a time when the market goes down, and what is the threshold of the market going down? We hear a lot about things today, AI bubble, all these things bubbling around. We saw the dot-com bubble 25 years ago. Like there's been a lot there. And some of these stocks that people are in, this stuff could all dump and it all gets called. Is there any forecasting that you're reading or that people are doing of what is that number?
11: No. So I haven't seen any numbers on on how prevalent all of these, individual side leverage, is, which we know the regulators are paying a lot of attention to how the financial institution deal with their leverage and their risk exposure. But now post COVID, we've seen a big trend into self-managed accounts and how people decide to trade their platform. But I haven't seen any numbers. I'm sure the government is paying attention to that, but I haven't seen actual numbers as to how prevalent that is, how big that is in terms of risk. But it's true that with all of these new products that are coming up and that let you kind of use your all your different accounts as collateral for leverage and for all the things, it makes things quite complicated. And that's usually when you get hurt, when things go really bad.
1: Well, it's fascinating. And read before you buy. That's really the answer to all things. Vincent Gregoire, as always, the investment money talks. And if prediction markets are on your thing, I think I will echo Vincent's advice of if you want to have fun, go have fun. Just don't go have fun with the foundation of your house and all those things. Thank you, brother.
11: It's entertainment. It's not investment.
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1: Today is a very sad day to share the news. If you hadn't heard, Dolly Parton has reportedly passed away. She was born in 1946, 80 years old. And somehow that feels too soon, too young, and I'm perhaps a little selfish with that. Shannon Ella is here, host on the Superfun country shows across the country, Pure Country. On the FM side of all the stations, Shannon. A day we knew was going to come, but yeah. I don't think anybody was actually prepared.
27: Not at all. No. You know, we had gotten all these updates from Dolly recently. She kept us. It's one thing about her that she didn't have to do, but she kept fans kind of up to date on what she was dealing with. And so we knew she wasn't at her best health, but never, ever imagined a day where Dolly Parton wasn't in the world that we're living in.
1: I mean, Dolly Parton to me was going to live to 120, and even after that was somehow going to live longer in robot form. Like, I mean, Dolly Parton has been such, such a staple of our lives, and beyond country into sort of the movies, the soundtracks, the other songs for other people, into just, I don't know, a guiding light, I would say, no?
27: Yeah, I mean, I don't think there is a world that Dolly had not touched. I mean, Broadway, like you said, movies, outside of country music. She has a hotel in Nashville, Dollywood, her theme park. My son actually was reading, which made me very emotional, but was reading this book in his room about rainbows. And when you live in the U.S., you can sign up for Dolly Parton's Imagination Library. And so every month we would get a book from Miss Dolly. And we have a whole library collection of books that were sent to our home because of Dolly, because of her just desire to want to help people. Even if it had absolutely nothing to do with music, she just wanted to make the world a better place.
1: So tell me, you follow this stuff, being a country music host and stuff. Her health wasn't well. What was going on? And to which she had said, like, there was so much more that she wanted to do. Obviously, this, I'm assuming, is very sudden.
27: Yeah, I mean, she did say that when her husband, Carl Dean, got sick, she was spending her time caring for him and kind of forgot to care for herself. So she had never really revealed exactly in detail what was going on, from my knowledge, because I tried to follow as closely as possible, because I was just like, please, Dolly, be okay. But I think that's a real thing that happens when you're dealing with someone whose health is not great. You're caring for them. And of course, she would be the type of wife that would care so much for her loved ones. And, you know, then when he had passed, she really started to put her health in order and found out some things that were not great news. And I think it was like 4 or 5 days ago that she kind of gave an update to the world that she, you know, was not doing well, but that she was taking care of herself and whatnot. So it's obviously heart-wrenching to hear, but I think she was still working and working on projects and doing things, I feel like, up until it happened, which is so very Dolly Parton of her. I don't know if there's a human being in the world who worked as much and as hard as that woman.
1: Tell me about the example that she set. When you look at country music generally as a genre, dominated by men for a very long time, there are a couple of people that changed that. And I think Shania Twain probably was a direct result of someone like Dolly Parton and her work. But really, it all kind of leads back to the same place. I mean, this was a woman that stepped into this, like many, like a select handful of women in the 60s and 70s in TV, Carol Burnett, those folks, that had a massive impact on entertainment generally and music generally. And I think that you can trace this back, country music's growth from the country and western of back in the day to the new country of the 90s to this a country pop hybrid mainstream thing that is just so popular today. Tell me about the impact of Dolly Parton generally on what you would think is country music and specifically women in country.
27: Oh, absolutely. I mean, I think if you look over the years since Dolly really started to make her mark, any woman since that moment that has made an impact, if they are asked who is someone that inspired them, Dolly Parton is always on there. Shania has many times talked about Dolly, just her confidence and the way she dressed and her style being such an inspiration to Shania. I just interviewed Shania Twain like 3 weeks ago when she released her record, and I was asked about, I asked her about songwriting, and Dolly Parton was immediately her answer. Just her writing moved her so much. And I just think that because of the path that Dolly paved, being exactly who she was, it has shown women today, like, okay, we can do that. We can be exactly who we are and look at what Dolly has done. And Lainey Wilson being probably one of the most recent big stars in music, one of her first records had a song, WWDD, which was What Would Dolly Do? And, you know, she's working in all these other worlds outside of music, you know, Lainey's acting and doing all these things. And she's like, I do that. I think of Dolly, because what would Dolly do? She would do it all. She would never say no. She'd just keep working as hard as she could. And I think women in country music are so fortunate to have someone like Dolly to look to for guidance and advice. Even though she's not with us anymore, she has left such a legacy that young women still to come will be able to look back at what she's done and go, oh, okay, what would Dolly do here?
1: Yeah, I think the Lainey Wilson example that you bring up is probably a great example. When you hear stories from Lainey about just grabbing a travel trailer and never towing one before and making her way to Nashville to build a life. There was an unapologetic tenaciousness that is consistent with leaders like the names that you mentioned, with Shania and Lainey and Dolly, and what amazing company to put that in. Of course, both of them would probably say, I don't belong in that company. But from a fan perspective, I think it's probably pretty safe. Let's talk about the other people that she accidentally perhaps created, like Whitney Houston, which probably would have had a great career if she had never met Dolly Parton's song. But outside country music, I mean, it's safe to say that her career was built on the foundation of Dolly Parton's writing.
27: Oh, for sure. I mean, just that song, like, it's funny that I think I watched an interview this, like, a couple minutes ago, being Dolly talking about that song and her not even realizing how impactful that song could be, because it was so personal to her and it was her writing, and she was just such an artist. And she was also the most humble artist, I think, which is so crazy to think. And she was talking about how she never could have imagined that would fall into the hands of Whitney Houston, and that she would get to hear her words being sung by someone like her, and just how floored she was. And I'm sure they're singing up in heaven right now, that song. But I mean, what an iconic. That was the song that Shania Twain, I think I had said, what would be the song you'd choose to sing in a bar if you wanted to make the entire room cry? And she said, I Will Always Love You, the Dolly Parton version, because yeah, that would definitely do the trick.
1: It's remarkable to think the impact that one person can have. And this is just coming to me now. It's not something I'd thought about. But as we talk about Dolly Parton is like the Chuck Norris of women in media, because she's the soul that could ward off everything and take care of everybody and do all the things just like you just described. So all of the Chuck Norris jokes about Chuck Norris could do everything, Dolly Parton deserves that same meme, I think.
27: Oh, I mean, what is there in the world that Dolly Parton did not accomplish? I mean, it's wild. And I think what is, like, one of my favorite things about Dolly, it's hard to nail down just one, but I remember vividly being like on the radio doing my show and finding out that Dolly Parton had actually tried to turn down being inducted into the Rock and Roll Hall of Fame because she didn't feel worthy.
1: Yeah, I remember
27: and
1: that.
27: I think the entire world was like, what? Are you crazy? Like, you're Dolly Parton. Of course you're worthy. But that's who she was. And then she felt like she had to prove, she was like, all right, I got to put out a rock album now because I got to make sure I deserve this honor that I'm about to receive.
1: What would Dolly do? Dolly Parton, yeah, passing away at the age of 80. It's remarkable. Shannon Ella, you can catch online on the iHeart app anytime, on the Pure Country Network, on all of the stations. You're going to find her somewhere depending on your time zones and all the things. Shannon, thanks for taking the time and sharing the Dolly Parton stories.
27: Thank you so much for having me.
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17: The latest forecast now from the AM 800 Weather Center. Partly cloudy tonight with fog patches developing, the low 17 or 63. Tomorrow, mix of sun and cloud, wind becoming west at 50 kilometers an hour in the afternoon. The high 28 with the humidex 31 or 88 Fahrenheit. Tomorrow night, a 60% chance of showers and thunderstorms, the low 19. And some sun on Thursday, the high 27, that's 81 Fahrenheit.
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1: Entertainment is Broken is Richard Carlos's podcast that you can get online. It's got a lot to listen to. It doesn't really get old because there's so many stories on there to give it a go. Plus the iHeart Talk Radio Network on the weekends. And you're jazzed. What? Wait.
2: Well, it's crazy that Entertainment is Broken. We took the summer off and we're getting as many, if not more, downloads, which means that new people have discovered it since we've been off than as we were getting when we were making new episodes.
1: Wow. So it sounds like you're replaceable is what you're saying.
2: Maybe so.
1: Not the case. RichardKrause.ca is the best place to get connected with all of these things. Nice, easy way. One-stop shop. How you doing, brother? You doing good?
2: Yeah. It's just winding down the summer. I mean, I tend to think of things in terms of movies. So the movie summer is winding down. We're into the dog days now. Some good movies out and around still coming. But what this means is that I'll be sliding into the Toronto International Film Festival soon. So I've already started working on that, even though it doesn't start for another 20 days or so.
1: Yeah. Fall shows, yeah. Fall movies, festivals, time to ramp things up just a little bit. There was an auction, Richard, recently for some of Colonel Sanders' stuff. And like bow ties. Clip-on bow ties, in fact. But there was a notebook. And in that notebook was a list of 11 herbs and spices. Now, it didn't say that it was a recipe, but it did list 11 separate things, kind of like they talk about for the recipe, sold for like $30,000 just for the notebook.
2: I can tell you, I used to work at a Kentucky Fried Chicken. One of my first jobs when I was a teenager was as a fry cook at a KFC. And we had no idea what was in the 11 herbs and spices. We used to get big bags of it that were just marked herbs and spices. Nothing else, no ingredients, nothing. And that's what we had to use. And there were very specific ways of using it and, you know, very specific temperatures and all that kind of stuff. I learned a lot.

0: There are some mock recipes online. Doesn't mean they're great, but there are some mock recipes online. Anyway, KFC is in your entertainment news.
1: It is. So KFC, Kentucky Fried Chicken, and the French wine brand La Ville Ferme are opening Coco Van, a limited edition or a limited pop-up kind of thing, a wine bar pairing fried chicken with wine, and it will be over the next couple of weeks in England. And La Ville Ferme has become widely known as the chicken wine because it has a big chicken on its label. You've probably seen it at the liquor store. And eventually, a couple of years ago, it became such a thing that they actually put out a limited edition where they just called themselves chicken wine for you know, a couple of months, which was very successful. So now KFC and they are going to combine forces. You'll have to go to England to enjoy this, but tickets are only £15. You get 90 minutes. There are limited walk-in spaces available, but you're going to eat fried chicken, you're going to drink French wine, and it sounds like kind of a blast. I think KFC has done such a great job in recent years of marketing themselves. They've had like fire logs that you can buy that make your home smell like Kentucky Fried Chicken. They've got all sorts of cool stuff like that. And this is just the latest one.
0: Very cool. I have to tell you, I love the Twitter account because they follow the Spice Girls and mm-hmm. other herbs.
1: Yeah,
0: it's genius.
1: Yeah, it is genius.
0: Okay, who doesn't like a little bit of merch when you go shopping for the chicken? And you gotta love it too. Bucket of chicken, best the day after. Okay, next on the list, let's actually dig into the movies and the projects.
1: All right, well, Harrison Ford is coming back as Indiana Jones, and so this is kind of exciting news. He's 84 years old, but this was announced at a thing called D23, which is a big Disney convention that's happening in, or that happens in Anaheim, California. And I've been to this thing and it is wild. It's where they unveil all the new movies that are coming out over the next year or so. There's, you know, footage you'll never see anywhere else. I got taken behind the scenes and was able to use this really cool camera that can place anything in context of like a comic background. So they would supply these backdrops and then I would shoot scenes with people and it would place them inside the comic backdrop. Very cool. Anyway, Harrison Ford showed up at this thing and said, I'm going to be Indiana Jones again, but it's not going to be another film. He's 84. He's working a great deal in television now, and I don't know that he really wants to commit himself to making a movie here. So instead, he's coming to Walt Disney World. There's going to be a new ride called Indiana Jones and the Myth of the Jade Serpent, and he's going to be doing the voices, and I'm sure there'll be some filmed aspects of him as Indiana Jones. And you take this crazy ride, and this one, from what I understand, is kind of a revamp of one of their dinosaur exhibits that was there for a long time, where you kind of take a ride through dinosaur history. And Harrison Ford will be your guide for that.
0: That's fascinating. I think it would be really cool to do it. And then, of course, you got Harrison Ford hanging out with you. If he would go on the ride with you, that'd be even better.
1: I had a coffee with him one time. I've hosted a couple of events with Harrison Ford, and I was told that he doesn't like to work with people that he's not met before. So the film company, I was going to host something with him in Toronto, flew me to Los Angeles and put me up in a very nice hotel, and they said, just wait for Harrison Ford to call. And so I waited the first day in my room thinking he would call, and he didn't. I waited the second day in the restaurant, and I got to say to the person at the front desk, Harrison Ford may be calling for me. So just when he does, let me know.
0: That's and, fun. That's worth it right there.
1: Yeah, he did not call. Called on the third day. We went, had a coffee, 10 minutes, in and out. He goes, yeah, you'll do. Fine. Boom.
0: You'll do.
1: Yeah, do the shows in Toronto. And he might not have said exactly those words, but it was something like that. And then during the shows in Toronto, he was fantastic. And my late

0: Kate's mother-in-law was a huge Harrison Ford fan, so I installed her in the very front row at one of these things. And as I was walking out to the stage, I said, you know, is there anything you want me to say about you out there? And, you know, he made a joke, and I said, well, just call me beloved and intelligent, and I'll do that for you. So I get out there, and I do the thing. Then I bring out Harrison Ford, and he steps up the stage and says, hey, I'm just so thrilled to be here in Toronto working with the beloved Richard Krause, the most intelligent film critic in Canada, dot, dot, dot. And I thought, he did it, and it was awesome.
1: That's amazing.
0: Yeah, yeah.
1: That must have been a pretty good endorsement, I would say, yeah.
0: Well, it's a joke, but yeah, it was fun.
1: Still a good endorsement. Okay, richardkrause.ca, get connected with Richard.
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6: From the National Newsroom of the Canadian Press, I'm Hannah Stolz. The federal government is increasing tariffs on American steel and aluminum products from 25 to 50%. Finance Minister François-Philippe Champagne says the move is in retaliation for the United States imposing tariffs last week on $27.6 billion of Canadian goods.
7: Those tariffs will have real consequences for Canadian workers, businesses, and communities across our nation. Canada must respond, and today we are in a proportionate, targeted, and strategic way.
6: The government will also impose 50% tariffs on clothing and apparel and levy a 25% tariff on appliances, dairy products, seafood, and certain steel and aluminum derivative products. A 15% tariff is being tacked on a small list of items, including hand tools, air conditioners, and forklifts. Two former Alberta premiers from different political parties will co-chair a campaign from the Canadian Chamber of Commerce to make the case Alberta should stay in Canada. Former UCP Premier Jason Kenney says he'll work with former NDP leader Rachel Notley ahead of the October 19th referendum.
8: We're frenemies, but I've always respected her. I made that clear when I was running even as leader of the opposition, that I respected her as a very competent woman, a very committed Albertan. And so, while I disagree with their policy agenda, I, for one, never tried to make that personal.
6: Kenney says they hope to get through to voters who are pro-Canadian, but might see a vote as a way to send a message to Ottawa. Authorities in Canada and the United States say a dual citizen who sails across the world has been arrested in BC. Stephen Lang was wanted on charges of sexual exploitation of a child and child sexual abuse from incidents from between 2003 and 2025. The Transportation Safety Board is calling for stricter rules on medical fitness assessments after an Alberta train crash. This comes after a 2023 collision between two Canadian National Railway trains near Wainwright, about 200 kilometers north of Edmonton. The Trump administration is now threatening to tear down the iconic Kennedy Center if a federal judge doesn't greenlight the president's efforts to renovate the building and put his own name on the front of it. ABC's Jay O'Brien in Washington.
9: Trump has made the Kennedy Center his pet project. His name went up on the building last December. A judge later ordered it be taken down. And since then, scaffolding has been on the building's exterior, blocking what used to be Trump's name, but also blocking the building's namesake, President John F. Kennedy.
6: The Kennedy Center has fallen on harder times since Trump got more involved, with several artists canceling performances and attendance dropping. Canada's submission for the International Film category at next year's Academy Awards is Nina Rosa. The movie, about a Bulgarian-Canadian art consultant's investigation into a supposed child prodigy from his homeland, won the Silver Bear for Best Screenplay at Berlinale. This is the Canadian Press. In sports, the Kansas City Royals extended their winning streak to 9 games with a 5-3 victory over the Toronto Blue Jays at Rogers Center. Kansas City tacked on 2 unearned runs in the 6th after a Vladimir Guerrero Jr. throwing error. Canada stunned South Korea 5-1 to advance in the Little League World Series. Canada will next face Japan with a berth in the quarterfinals of the international bracket at stake. It's the first time a Canadian team has made it this far in the tournament since 2017. The Chicago Sky have banned Enes Kanter-Freedom from their home games after the former NBA center was ejected from Sunday's loss to the Indiana Fever. Freedom was removed from his courtside seat after he was confronted by Sky guard Natasha Cloud late in the third quarter. Freedom was sitting along the baseline wearing a black shirt that read, "Woman, noun, adult human female." And Taylor Pendrith of Richmond Hill, Ontario, has been named a captain's assistant to the international team at next month's President's Cup. From the Canadian Press, I'm Hannah Stolz.
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15: The latest forecast now from the AM 800 Weather Center. Partly cloudy tonight with fog patches developing, the low 17 or 63. Tomorrow, mix of sun and cloud, wind becoming west at 50 kilometers an hour in the afternoon. The high 28 with the humidex 31 or 88 Fahrenheit. Tomorrow night, a 60% chance of showers and thunderstorms, the low 19, and some sun on Thursday, the high 27, that's 81 Fahrenheit.
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0: Well, good morning. Happy Tuesday, everybody. Will, you couldn't get me emotional early on today. I asked for a little gore today. Uniting the country. It was kind of my message yesterday with everything going on. Got to come together. So I wanted a little hip today. I didn't know you were going to play this one. This was his last song. 10 years ago in Kingston. I know there's celebrations all over the country. I think Rock Bottom did it up big in a sandwich on Saturday to celebrate the 10th anniversary of that concert. I was going through cancer at this time. Man, I bawled. Don't get me emotional, Will. I bawled this whole song watching it live. It's good stuff. Little Gord. That's what we all need right now in Canada. Little Gord. It was a tough show yesterday. Didn't really want to come back from vacation talking about tariffs and maybe some of the hurt when it comes to the different industries in this area. Mold making, obviously, we talked about the tech at the end of the show, talked about the auto industry. I know it was the theme throughout. I heard a lot of the shift yesterday with Chris and Siapis, and I know Unifor spoke, and, you know, there was a lot of concern yesterday, and it was just a tough show. And especially during the show, I got a text from a buddy that actually lost his job, and I'm hoping to have a beer with him today. But it was a tough one yesterday. And after everything, I was just talking with Kathy, just talking with my wife after, and she's like, you need a little cheer up. And I was like, yeah, I'd like something positive tonight, no doubt about it. And so she mentioned how, I'm sure a lot of you have been there. I posted about it last night. Basil Court. One of my favorite Thai restaurants. I mean, an absolute staple in this community. I thought it was closing this week. And she mentioned to me that they announced that it's closing tonight. It's closing Tuesday. And so she's like, why don't we go to Basil Court? And man, we went to Basil Court last night. And yeah, it cheered me up a little bit. It was so good. I know a lot of you are big fans of Thai food, big fans of Basil Court. And so I just wanted to make sure I got it out there that they're closing tonight. It was very busy last night. They were out of a few things, but Luciana from Banna actually reached out and said that's where she had her first date with her husband now. And I was like, well, I would have married the guy right there too if that's where the first date was. But if you're a big fan of Basil Court, lots of memories there. I just want to give a shout out to them. Great meal last night. Be patient because it was very busy, and I'm sure it will be tonight. But they're closing tonight. So just one of my favorite restaurants in the area, especially because it's downtown. Support the downtown. Just wanted to shout them out and say thank you for the years. They were supposed to close down in March, and the city kind of you can't just close down on us yet. We still have to have time to process the loss of Basil Court. But tonight is the night. It will close up. So I just wanted to get that out there because I can't believe it. Well, we should have. Why didn't I take the holiday? I should have got the Alberta family to come down this week because I can't even believe we're talking about this. It is how I do want to open up the show, though, before we get into the tariff talk. You know, it's Meg and Mike. We're talking about it all morning long. U.S. President Donald Trump said he is considering changing the name of Lake Ontario amid the ongoing trade dispute between the two countries. He made it on True Social this morning. He said the United States is giving serious consideration. By United States, he means himself because he is hurt that we have turned our backs on him. But he said the United States is giving serious consideration to changing the name of Lake Ontario to Lake America. My goodness. Can't even deal with the straight face, people. And that we don't expect doing much business with Ontario any longer. That's what Trump wrote. Posted that at 7 a.m. this morning, right, Will? Nothing else going on in his life. Iran war, nothing like that. Let's post about switching the name of Lake Ontario. And I thought it was a fun bit. I thought it was pretty funny with everybody getting in and looking up different names or finding different names for the different lakes. I'll just say this. We had reached out to the province, right, Will? We've reached out to the province on this one. They said that they might get back to us on that. But when it comes to actually changing the name, like I guess he could change the American side and kind of like what he's done with the Gulf of America or Gulf of Mexico. He can say it and maybe Google Maps can change it. But, you know, here in Canada, it has no effect whatsoever. We can still call it Lake Ontario, right, Will?
1: Exactly. It's the same thing that he tried to do with the Gulf of Mexico, naming it Gulf of America. He can do it for mapping for the states, but not the world.
0: Yeah, exactly. So there you go. What are the odds that the province gets back to us on this one? I mean, Doug Ford is pushing buttons. We're going to talk about it today. We're going to talk about electricity. Can you actually just turn off the power to those border states? When it comes to Ontario, you got New York, you got Minnesota, and you have, of course, Michigan. If you want to go to Quebec, you got kind of those New England states over there. I mean, they do rely on us when it comes to electricity, when it comes to power. What can we do about that? So we are going to discuss that. What about Lake Superior? Like, just like the coldest lake ever. You got Richie up there in Thunder Bay. And I tell you, man, that's one of the coldest lakes ever. That's what you could do. You could make the switch over there to Lake Superior, just being the coldest lake ever. But I can't even believe that I had to start off the show with breaking news that they're thinking of changing the name of Lake Ontario. This is where we're at. This is where we're at in the world right now. And, I should have just took the week off. It's like, this is what I'm doing on a Tuesday morning. I do want to move on, though, and talk about something obviously very serious. As I have been talking about tariffs for the past, a year and a half now, and how worrisome they are when it comes to the country that's implying the tariffs. And I've said it several times, and that's why I don't understand why Donald Trump loves the word tariff. I think he said it was his favorite word ever, because it hurts his own people. It hurts the people that that has the tariff on them. It hurts the consumer, the customer over in the States. And now I know we're going to go dollar for dollar. It seems like the day after Labor Day. I want to discuss that because I am very concerned. I don't want to scare people. You know, I don't do that. But I'm very concerned, especially for small business in this country. That's why I love, I understand it. When it comes to the news poll question today, the excise tax, let's say on oil, potash, uranium. I do want to talk a bit about that. What's the difference? And would it be less hurtful, I say, to maybe us, the consumer, to us, the businesses here in Canada, here in the Windsor area? So we're going to discuss that. Then we'll get into electricity as well. And we'll talk about the housing markets. I don't want to focus on the trade war all day long. I basically did that yesterday. We do need to move on with our lives and continue living our lives. And so we do have to talk about the housing market. Slow start to the housing market here in Windsor this year. We'll discuss a bit about that. And also, the Tecumseh Hamlets that we thought, I don't know, maybe a decade from now might be starting up. No. Over there around Banwell area, that's starting up maybe next year. Big housing news out there in Tecumseh. We'll talk to the mayor, Gary McNamara, about that. Some exciting news there, too. And then at the end, I want to talk about workplace. Is it too nice? We have a very nice workplace here. I feel like there's not a lot of drama. We respect one another. But I guess that could be a toxicity in the workplace because it's too nice. I want to end off the show talking about that because I completely disagree about that. But we'll take the break and come back. I'm glad. I see a lot of people really happy with the start of the show there when it comes to starting off with Gord. Absolutely love that. We'll take the break. We'll come back. We'll get into the tariff talk here, okay? It's the Kyle Horner Show here on AM 800.
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14: The latest forecast now from the AM 800 Weather Center. Partly cloudy tonight with fog patches developing, the low 17 or 63. Tomorrow, mix of sun and cloud, wind becoming west at 50 kilometers an hour in the afternoon. The high 28 with the humidex 31 or 88 Fahrenheit. Tomorrow night, a 60% chance of showers and thunderstorms, the low 19. And some sun on Thursday, the high 27, that's 81 Fahrenheit.
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0: got a lot of fight here in Ontario. Good morning and welcome back to the Kyle Horner Show. And after Canada walked away from the trade table late Friday night, business throughout the country are bracing for tariffs. And after weeks of threats and a three-day deadline extension, the White House followed through on a 50% tariff on roughly $28 billion of Canadian goods, including steel, aluminum, and auto exports. Now, Canada is now taking a step to introduce retaliatory tariffs dollar for dollar across several sectors, including dairy. We got steel, paper, and electronics. That's the day after Labor Day. Now, how costly will this trade get? Well, business analyst Ian Lee believes Canadian officials have to get back to the negotiating table because tariffs are not sustainable for Canada. Ian joins us now to talk about how costly these tariffs could get. And Ian, I appreciate you coming on right off the bat. You know, I have a lot of text saying there's no way we can get back to the negotiating table. You can't trust this guy. Tell us why you think we got to get back to the negotiating table.
1: We have to get back to the negotiating table because, to put it very bluntly, Canada is a trading nation. We're a small, open economy. I know people say, well, look at how big we are, you know, 8,800 kilometers. That does not determine your ability to sustain a trade war. We're just over $2 trillion GDP expressed in U.S. dollars. The U.S. is $32 trillion. It is the world superpower. Everybody knows that. So that's the first point. The second point is about a third of our GDP is exported and imported. That's an awful lot. We are a very, very, very open economy. And so we are very dependent on trade. The final quick stat for you, for your listeners, is contrary to what Premier Ford said in the very recent past, we can bring the United States to its knees. The totality of Canadian exports to the U.S. annually, which is $400 billion, is 1.5% of U.S. GDP. It is tiny, infinitesimally tiny. And most of those exports, not all of them, but most of those Canadian exports are easily replaceable by American importers from other countries. So the idea that we are the United States, we can bring the U.S. to their knees is preposterous. Factual, statistical nonsense.
0: That's
1: now,
0: fair.
1: Can I very quick?
0: Yeah, go ahead.
1: Okay. Now, can I get to the question because it comes up every day, everywhere in the country? A, we can't negotiate with Donald Trump, and B, if we do, he'll abrogate the deal. You just can't be trusted. He just won't do it.
0: Yep.
1: Well, let me look again to real evidence from the real world, not theory. Trump last year threatened a whole bunch of countries. It wasn't just Canada. He threatened Japan and UK and Germany and the Europeans. And he said, you are going to agree to a trade agreement with increased tariffs or I will really whack you with huge tariffs. And every country except Canada and China agreed, compromised, made some compromises and give backs or whatever word you want to use. And they signed most of them, not all of them, but most of them have signed trade agreements. So first to the theory, you can't negotiate with Donald Trump. That's been disproven factually by all the countries that did. Secondly, those countries that he did negotiate trade agreements with, because there's a couple that's still waiting to be ratified, but the ones he did sign agreements with that did go into law, have not been rejected or repudiated by Trump after. I don't want anyone to think I'm defending Donald Trump, okay? I am absolutely and totally opposed to tariffs. That means all tariffs. That means tariffs that we impose through supply management on agriculture. I'm opposed to American tariffs. I'm opposed to retaliatory tariffs because we have known for 250 years since Adam Smith, he's the guy that we call the father of capitalism, the tariffs are bad, bad, bad, bad. They are destructive. Doesn't matter what your justification is. People say, yeah, but I have a good reason. It still doesn't make the economy stronger. It weakens the economy. And this has been studied by people who have won Nobel Prizes in economics. It's been studied by Trevor Tombe at Calgary. It's been studied by profs at U of T. There is no question that tariffs hurt the economy. Trump is wrong. Okay, but I don't believe retaliatory tariffs are the way to go because the studies done, econometric studies, show that when you have a trade war between a bigger, much bigger economy and a much smaller economy, guess who loses? Well, the smaller person loses, the smaller country.
0: Okay, so let's look at, let's say, a different avenue here. It's our Amy Hunter News Poll question. It's got over 1,000, I guess, replies, 1,000 votes already. Should an excise tax be placed? Let's go with the oil, the potash, uranium. 90% of us say yes to that already when it comes to that News Poll question. Your thoughts on that? Is that one route that we could go?
1: Well, first off, when you oppose a retaliatory, whether you call it excise or retaliatory tax, it's generally the retaliatory tax. Well, let's deal with whether they're going in or going out. Goods coming into Canada from the States, retaliatory tax will fall on those goods. It is paid by Canadians, not Americans. And people, you know, and people aren't really focused on this. When Carney or Ford promised retaliatory tariffs, they're talking about goods coming into Canada that we Canadians are buying. And that retaliatory tariff falls on us. We pay the tax, not the Americans. Yes, there will be American businesses that will not, that will probably lose that business because they'll probably stop exporting because the market won't support it. But we pay the retaliatory tariff. Now let's talk about the excise tax because you brought it up. Mm-hmm. The excise tax is paid on the products leaving here. That assumes that the buyer is going to continue to buy from you with that tax on. Any tariff or excise tax raises the price of the good. Let's put it into plain English for everybody. You put an excise tax on, I don't care if it's on Canadian or on American or foreign, it raises the price of the good. You make the good more expensive. What do buyers do when they see the price of a good going up? Well, they look for alternatives. They look for substitutes. And the Americans, because it is the largest economy in the world, and they do trade with many, many countries around the world, those importers will then look for suppliers from other countries. And so they will be able to get it. I mean, remember, people forget, America is a net producer of oil and gas, meaning they produce more oil and gas annually than they consume. They export oil and gas. So the idea, again, that this is going to cause great damage to them is not sustainable. It's not supported by the economic analysis.
0: Ian, as you were talking, and we lost Ian, sorry about that, but you were talking, obviously, tariffs hurt this country. You're scared. The excise tax on oil, potash, uranium, you know, worried about going down that route as well. You were about to get into, I guess, another idea that this country could go about when it comes to, let's say, retaliating against the United States.
1: Right. And because I get this all the time, people say, well, you're just saying lie down on the railroad tracks and let Trump stomp all over you. Not at all. Not at all. In fact, I'm going much more positively than people who just want to react negatively to Trump. They're not dealing with the underlying economic problems in our country. One is that we are far too dependent on the U.S. economy. 71% of all exports go to one place. And that's because over 60 years we suppressed the development of natural resources. We said no pipeline bill, a tanker ban bill. We did all kinds of things to restrict resources. That's what the world wants from Canada. And Asia Pacific wants it big time. And so does Europe. They want our potash. They want our canola. They want our oil. They want our LNG. They want our timber. They want our critical resource, critical minerals. And so we've got to ramp those up big time, like overnight, and start shipping them out across to the two coasts to get them over to Europe and to Asia Pacific, where I'm talking hundreds of billions of dollars. So that's the one path. The second one, every study for 50 years has shown interprovincial trade barriers have cost the Canadian economy enormously. The IMF says it costs us $200 billion annually. And the premiers have put those in, and they resolutely refuse and won't even talk about it. They won't get rid of them. And we know that those interprovincial trade barriers across Canada are in aggregate larger than the Trump tariffs. The Trump tariffs are terrible. And the interprovincial trade barriers are even worse. So there are things we can do to address. In other words, what I'm really saying, so everybody gets it, don't get mad, get even. Mm. And you get even by going around them and doing even better by exporting our resources to the places that want them. The Japanese Prime Minister came to Canada and said he wants our resources.
0: Well, and you saw it yesterday with the news conference, and I'll wrap it up here, but you saw it yesterday when Mark Carney spoke about the St. Lawrence River, and he was talking about intense talks in the fall with the European Union. So this is how you go about it. Also, when it comes to interprovincial trade, it came up a lot yesterday. I just didn't have time to get into it, but a lot of Texans were talking about how, you know, we need to reduce the barriers, the red tape when it comes to interprovincial trade. Like, there's a lot of truth to what you're saying. I understand. I knew this wasn't going to be an interview that I guess a lot of listeners would like to hear to start off my show. But it's truth. I really think, you know, this is your life. I think there's a lot of truth there. And I understand where you're coming from on the other solutions. I love it. I love that Carney mentioned yesterday that he's looking at the European Union, ramping up talks with the European Union. And when an interprovincial trade, absolutely, man, we need to cut that red tape. Big fan of that as well. My only thing here is when you talk about going back to the negotiating table, and we've seen some, I guess some of what was in the trade talks this past weekend. If the U.S. wants to be in our trade talks with other nations, like, to me, you can't even start there. That has to be out. There's no way we can have the United States in our trade talks. And if that's going to be a part of the negotiations, I don't even know where you start then, Ian. I don't even know where you start because that can't be in it.
1: I agree with you. I do. But I want to quote somebody who I, and no offense to Premier Ford, but I think Winston Churchill was a better negotiator and a better leader. You know, he did end the Second World War against the Nazis and defeated them. And Winston Churchill famously said, it is always, he said, always better to jaw-jaw than it is to war-war. In other words, he meant it's better to talk and negotiate. You only go to war as an absolute last resort, as we did against the Nazis, because they were murdering people everywhere and invading countries. Okay, we are nowhere near that point with the United States. So it's better to jaw-jaw and keep talking and keep talking and keep negotiating with this administration. And one more quick point. I want to get this out. Is that if we end up with this stalemate where there's no trade agreement and they proceed to cancel CUSMA, which is not far-fetched, you're going to see capital flight of businesses leaving this country and moving to the States because they export most of their stuff to the States. And the KPMG study showed this, that 42% of businesses in Canada are already examining leaving Canada to relocate to the United States, and that will absolutely put us into a depression. The Canadian dollar will tank. It'll go down very deep, very savagely, and we will be in a very, very, very deep hole. That's why we've got to keep talking.
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0: No, this is a hurtful song, man. Well, this is a hurtful song here. All those kids getting ready. They got 2 weeks left, though, right? It's a late Labor Day this year, so they got 2 weeks left. But I do feel for the kids going back to school. Welcome back to the Kyle Horner Show. Kyle Horner with you. And, I'm sure it wasn't your favorite way to listen to the show, to start off the show talking about what tariffs might do to this country. But it's a conversation I wanted to have. It's a conversation that needed to be had. Also, when it comes to the excise tax, already 1,000 votes on our AM 800 News Poll question, AM800CKLW.com. Should Canada place an excise tax on oil? You got the potash, you got the uranium going to the United States. 90% of you, over 1,000 votes already, 90% of you say yes. And so I wanted to have that conversation. Let me get through to a few texts, and then we'll get to the loaded phone lines. We're going to have the talk when it comes to turning off the power in the United States. That's going to be after 11 o'clock because I got loaded phone lines and I do want to have a discussion when it comes to tariffs here. When it comes to YouTube over there, very busy morning, saying, Kyle, reality doesn't have to be popular to be reality. The caller wasn't trying to win a popularity contest. Neither are you. He was acknowledging Canada's actual economic leverage, dependence, and the cost of an escalation. Yeah. Doesn't sound appealing, but yeah, you pretty much nailed it. This one here from Mike. Kyle, that was a sobering interview. Factual, of course, and to be honest, tariffs are really an emotional response. It's not a practical one. President Reagan knew it, and I'm sure Carney knows it too. He may be giving it to the public as an optic to pressure for tariffs. Yeah, maybe it is. Yeah, that's why, yeah, you know, I'm so torn. Like, obviously, you know, Carney, I'm very happy with him. I'm glad he's the guy in control right now. I just wish he would give us more, and I know he can't. I understand that, and I know I'll have listeners going after me saying you gotta keep, you know, some of you gotta keep your cards close to your chest. I get that. But I do wish he would just give us a little bit more when it comes to important conversations, important matters that affect our lives. But I understand it. I guess as somebody that's so open, I'm so open with everybody. You know, I kind of want my politicians to be like that, and I know that's not how it goes. Sean saying, Kyle, the reason all of these other countries inked the deal with the states is because they don't have anything they really need. We have items that the U.S. really wants. Sean, I think there's a lot of truth to that. I didn't really have enough time to get deeper with Ian, but I think there's a lot of truth to that too, Sean. Absolutely. They rely a lot on us, even if President Trump doesn't want to admit that. 519-792-2559. Let's go to Paul, though. Good morning, Paul. How are you?
12: I'm great. First of all, congratulations. What a great guest. You said a lot of things that people do not want to hear, but this guy is the real deal. He's telling you what is going to happen. When I heard the word depression, that bothers me. And then if you don't believe this guy and you want to continue saying, no, he's not true, Trump this, Trump that, you're proving Trump derangement syndrome. Forget about Trump. Don't let your hatred towards the guy over there blind you about what is coming if we don't get this done.
0: Yeah, I think there's some truth to that. I do think there's some truth to that. You know, I don't really want to talk about Trump, but yeah, I mentioned it, right? You got to take the blinders off here and see what this is going to do, especially see what this is going to do to some of the industries here. But I do believe what Ian said there at the end there, Paul. You know, and I know he wants to keep the negotiations open. I've been a big fan of keeping the negotiations open, and we're still not sure what's happening behind the scenes here. You know, I do think there's a reason why Carney put a buffer into the day after Labor Day, because, you know, he's giving it an option out there, right? With that said, though, like when it comes to negotiating with Trump here, you can't trust the guy, right there. And if there's any sort of negotiations with them in our trade talks, I'm out.
12: I get that, but that's what I'm saying. When you just said you can't trust them, that's your blinders. You got no choice. And what got me was when he said, we only give them 1.5%, minuscule, to quote. That's like, we gotta wake up here.
0: We do have things to fight with, though. I mean, you know, they do want our potash. They do want uranium. Some of course, our minerals, where we're opening up some of the north here. Obviously, they want some of our power, right? So, I mean, we do have things to fight back with, and we're gonna have that discussion.
12: That's
0: with,
12: true, But we're not doing anything to get that. We can't even build a pipeline from one end of the country to the other.
0: It's gonna happen, though.
12: Minerals. I know.
0: It is gonna happen, though. You know that pipeline is coming. It's going to happen. But I get what you're saying.
12: Okay.
0: Now, I understand what you're saying. And listen, you know, I think there was a lot of truth to what Ian brought up, too. Interprovincial trade. That came up a lot yesterday on my texting line. I didn't have time to get to it. But I agree with him on that. Let's start cutting the red tape. And, of course, he brought up, when it comes to the European Union and some of those European countries, Carney did bring that up yesterday, intensing those talks with the European Union in the fall. So that was brought up as well. But yeah, the tariffs scare me. No doubt about that. And Paul, I think there's a lot of truth to what you were saying. We do have to take the president out of that. With that said, though, even just trying to trust them, like, I don't know how I can go on air here and be like, yeah, we'll talk with them. We'll get the trade deal done. And then we just got to trust the president. Like, then I sound like an idiot because you can't trust this guy at all. I guess that's where Mark Carney, that's where a prime minister comes in. And hopefully they can work that out. Let's go to Tim. Good morning, Tim. How are you?
13: Hey, how's it going? I thought that was a great interview that Ian guy had. It was a nice breath of fresh air without having emotions guide the conversation.
0: It's terrifying. I don't know if it's fresh air. It's terrifying, but it is what it is.
13: To be said. However, though, I wanted to talk about with the trade deal and playing it close to our chest. Mm. No, I need to know, as it is my life that's on the line and my well-being that's on the line. When they're talking about our sovereignty or changing our languages or whatever, are they just saying they don't want to put French labels on their food? We don't know. Mark Carney hasn't told us what the deal was. Is it them coming in and trying to dictate who we can trade with? Is it just Trump saying, I don't want Chinese EVs? We don't know. Because guess what? I don't want Chinese EVs. And I don't care if we have French labels on our food. if that's the only two things that are stopping us, we don't know what it actually was. It could have been something as simple as labeling, and it could have been as simple as I don't want Chinese EVs, which I definitely think is a horrible idea for Canada.
0: Well, to me, it's the trade talk, you know, and I understand. And this is why I'm very torn, right? Because I'm a guy that's very open. I will tell you what I think. I know that appeals to some people, and that's maybe one of the reasons why I got this job. But when it comes to a politician, though, I get it. But when it comes to a politician, when it comes to the prime minister, he can't tell us everything. You know, and that's my frustration with him sometimes, but I understand.
13: My assumption is that it's going to be the dealings with China. That's what Trump isn't going to like. So there's probably some language in there saying, no, you can't do so many dealings with China. If that's the issue, I don't think that we should throw away an entire trade deal just because of China. I don't think China has our best interest at heart or at anything. It's a bad deal. And since I won't be able to call in later, turning off the power, I'm almost certain, is an act of war at the Geneva Convention. So,
0: well, it'd be very interesting. Tim, the one thing there, though, is if the United States is able to talk with China without any interference from other countries, why can't we? You know, why do we have to have Trump looking over our shoulders if we're talking to China or whatever country it is?
13: Show us the actual language that was in this negotiation that broke down. Show us what they actually said.
0: Okay. Well, and Pierre Poilievre in Windsor today, in Windsor this morning, talking about that as well. We will see what happens. Let's go to Sean this morning. Good morning, Sean. How are you?
14: I'm fine, Kyle. How are you doing?
0: I'm doing okay. Thanks. Your thoughts here.
14: I was just going to say, all these tweets every 5 minutes from this guy. Number one, he's a lame duck president. Everybody knows that. He's losing all of his support and power. He started wars on about 100 different fronts. He's going to lose every single one of them. He's just tweeting all the time to create mental duress amongst the Canadian people so that we start to panic and we start to put pressure on Carney and LeBlanc to make a deal that's bad for Canadians, that's going to be just as bad as the tariffs would be anyway.
0: Mm-hmm.
14: People are going to close up shop. That's the only reason he's doing that. I don't think they mean any lick of it. They had a deal. They were about to ink that deal, and then Letnik walked into the room, and everybody knows this, made a few crazy demands saying, you can't trade with who we tell you you can't trade with. That's like a drug dealer saying, you have to buy your marijuana from me or I'll kill you. That's a pusher.
0: Sean, we have a deal. It's called Kuzma right now. We actually have a deal.
14: But I get what you're saying.
0: I know.
14: To the new deal. Yeah. That's what we have to do. I realize we have Kuzma, but they're not even following its compliance.
0: Well, you're right. But that's why I just wanted to make sure that we know that we actually have a deal right now.
14: Yeah, we had a deal that he signed. You know, I like what Paulie was saying about the auto pack coming back. I mean, if you don't build it here, you know what? We don't have to let you sell it here either.
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21: The latest forecast now from the AM 800 Weather Center. Partly cloudy tonight with fog patches developing, the low 17 or 63. Tomorrow, mix of sun and cloud, wind becoming west at 50 kilometers an hour in the afternoon. The high 28 with the humidex 31 or 88 Fahrenheit. Tomorrow night, a 60% chance of showers and thunderstorms, the low 19, and some sun on Thursday, the high 27, that's 81 Fahrenheit.
7: This is the best of the Kyle Horner Show, right here on AM 800. Craig, just wait, or is it too little
0: too late? Loving the Canadian music this morning. Well, really do appreciate that. And I don't want to focus on the trade war all morning. I do want to talk about housing after 11:30, but it is the top story, of course. We just heard the press conference. Yesterday was a back and forth when it comes to Ontario Premier Doug Ford and the president. Ford saying that Trump could kiss his ass. Trump calling Ford overall unimpressive brother of the late, great Rob Ford. But the premier once again brought up the possibility of cutting the province's power exports to the U.S. Ford told reporters everything is on the table when it comes to the retaliatory measures against the White House. Now, Ontario's power grid connects directly across the border. We got Michigan, New York, and Minnesota. Ford has previously threatened to cut the power to the United States during that fallout of trade negotiations last year. But as tempting as it is to turn off the power on the United States, is it a smart move? And I know a lot of you have brought it up in the past. I've kind of pushed it off saying, I just don't think it's a realistic conversation to have. But once again, he brought it up yesterday. I feel like it is my job to make sure we're talking about this. And so I brought on Concordia University economic professor Moshe Lander to have this conversation. Moshe, really do appreciate you coming on. Thank you. I do want to start with the press conference there. Canada is going forward when it comes to the dollar for dollar tariffs. You got 15%, 25%, 50%, depending on what that tariff is. As an economic professor, can I just ask your thoughts on this?
22: Yeah. So as an economics professor, this is the wrong response. I get it as an emotional response. I get it as a political response, but it's not good as an economics response. This is not a case of two wrongs make a right. It's two wrongs make an even bigger wrong. And so unfortunately, all that's going to happen is that this tariff is going to land on Canadian consumers. So if not for all of the tariff talk, if not for trade wars, if not for Trump, what's the biggest issue on Canadians' minds? Cost of living and affordability issues. And we're about to inflict on ourselves a greater cost of living and affordability crisis that's going to ensnare more people than we currently have caught up in this problem. So, you know, I'm not exactly sure that that's the best policy. And if the objective here is to try and create cooler heads, I'm pretty sure that the response from the Trump administration is going to be, oh, yeah, I'll see your tariffs and I'll raise you something else. And we already saw that the announcement was January 1st, 2027, bigger tariffs on the

0: is maybe misattributed the quote. Never argue with the village idiot. They'll drag you down to their level and beat you with experience. You're arguing with a counterparty that has no interest in creating a trade deal. I mean, Trump has been in the public eye for over 40 years, going back to his time as a New York property mogul. He's never liked free trade. He's flip-flopped on every single issue. He's been a Democrat, he's been a Republican, he's been an independent. The only thing that he's ever been consistent on is he does not like the concept of free trade. So, you know, if I'm sitting there in a cabinet meeting right now, first of all, I don't need to advise an economist prime minister on economics.
1: Fair.
0: But you know, the reality is that, look, Canada has to take the moral high ground and has to win the PR battle. And so I think rather than counter tariffs, we tried it a little bit during the World Series where we were taking out ads. I think we go even more aggressively towards the American consumer and say, we don't want a part of this. Here's what we offer you. Here's what we've been able to give you over the last 30 years of this free trade agreement. Here's how you've benefited. And you have a choice to make in November. You make whatever choice you want. We're not telling you what to do. But just keep in mind that this is not really our doing. And if you believe it, you're caught up in the wrong media.
1: Okay, I've tried to take the moral high ground. I've tried to push this conversation off for as long as I can. But once again, the Premier brought up cutting the power to the United States. I mentioned the power grid. You got Michigan, New York, Minnesota. When it comes to Ontario, first of all, how easy is it to actually just flip the switch and turn off the power to the United States?
0: Yeah, it's not quite as easy. You're going to have to probably talk to an engineer who could give a lot more details than I could. But, you know, this isn't that you can like target where exactly you're cutting the power quite as easily as just flipping a switch. But, you know, the other problem that I have is as a parent, I've always taken the belief of I never threaten my kids with something I'm not prepared to deliver on, right? How many times did we hear growing up, don't make me come back there, or if you do it again, I'm going to turn the car around, or you're in trouble when you get home, and nothing ever happens. It doesn't take kids very long to realize that their parents' threats are not credible. I'm not talking about hitting your kids. I'm just saying that, you know, like, if you do that again, we're not having ice cream tonight. I've got to deliver on you're not having ice cream tonight if you do it again, because otherwise they're not going to believe me. And so if Premier Ford keeps saying, I'm going to cut the power, I'm going to cut the power, I'm going to cut the power, at some point it becomes an idle threat. And at that point, then you've lost a lot of your leverage. So don't say it unless you're actually prepared to do it. And you actually have to do it, however difficult it might be, to show that I mean business. But look, even if you do that, are you going to win hearts and minds that way? Or are you going to plunge people into darkness? And are you going to cut off their air conditioning on 35-degree days where all they're going to do is say, hey, maybe the president's right. These Canadians are crazy. Our position is to take the moral high ground. We're not getting into the muck with your president. We're not getting into name-calling. And we're not going to turn off the lights because we're the ones who are arguing for free trade. Turning off the lights is showing that, yeah, we're willing to tariff as well.
1: Mm-hmm. I did have a caller say, you know, that might be an act of war. I have a lot of text messages kind of coming along the same lines as, do you really want to do this? What about people in hospitals? It's going to kill people. There's just so much to this. And it's really one of the reasons why I didn't want to bring it up, but I felt like I was kind of forced. So this is where I want to go with this. What about a tax or a rising the price of energy? Is that a way to go about it? Maybe a tariff. I even have people talking about a tariff on energy.
0: Yeah, so for anybody who's suggesting the idea of a tariff, they're fundamentally misunderstanding the concept. So a tariff is a tax on an imported good. What we are doing is exporting it to the U.S. So what we could talk about is an export tax, and I will tell you as an economics professor, that's even worse than an import tariff because the price of electricity is set in markets. So if we put a tax on, that's not going to fall on the American consumer. That's going to have to be eaten by the Ontario producer. In other words, they're going to continue to sell their electricity to the U.S. at the same price as they are now, but what they receive is going to be even less because they're going to be responsible for coming up with the tax to pay to the government. If their costs then go up because they now have to pay this tax that they can't pass along to the American consumer, what would anybody do when you have to pay a tax? You scale back production. And once you scale back production, while that might be good for the Ontario consumer who now has cheaper energy, the producer is going to say, I'm not investing in new power stations or updating the grid or making sure that everything is in perfect working condition because it's not as attractive for me to be in this industry anymore. So we could be talking about a greater likelihood of blackouts on both sides of the border and the real risk that something could go wrong then with the energy grid because the businesses don't want to invest.

0: in it, whatever revenue the government makes will not be enough to offset the lost money that would go to the producer. And so in economics, we call that a deadweight loss. So like an export tax should not even be a starter for a conversation. It should be shut down immediately. We're not doing that.
1: I don't want to say use it as a weapon, but like, do we have any leverage then? Because like our energy, our power here is one of our leverage. They obviously need that. Like, is there a way we can use it?
0: No. Like you said, it could be seen as an act of war, and it could be seen as extremely dangerous because you're now playing down to what they expect, right? What they want us to do is show that we're not committed to free trade, or that we're committed to free trade, but only under certain circumstances. We have to take the moral high ground. So, you know, it's not one of those things that you want to engage in. But the other part of it, too, is remember that if we're going to start cutting energy exports, there's a whole bunch of provinces that are involved in energy exporting, Alberta, Saskatchewan being two near the top in Canada. And both of them are dealing with
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5: From the national newsroom of the Canadian Press, I'm Hannah Stoles. Alberta Premier Danielle Smith is calling on Ottawa to get back to the negotiating table with the United States before its counter-tariffs take effect in 2 weeks. Smith says tariffs and counter-tariffs only risk further escalating the trade war between Canada and its southern neighbor. She adds that she appreciates Ottawa's plan to support businesses and that her government is working to see if provincial relief is also necessary. Smith has been a holdout among provincial and territorial leaders when it comes to putting their support behind Prime Minister Mark Carney's plan for counter-tariffs. Canada is increasing tariffs on American steel and aluminum products from 25 to 50% in retaliation for the United States' imposed tariffs on nearly $28 billion of Canadian goods. Ottawa also says it's matching the dollar amount of the U.S. tariffs, but the list doesn't include all of the same items targeted by President Donald Trump. During the announcement in Ottawa, Industry Minister Melanie Joly spoke about what economic sovereignty means.
6: Having the capacity to produce, invest, and grow in Canada. Building at home is not a plan B. It is plan A.
5: Joly also announced a $7.5 billion aid package for Canadian businesses impacted by the trade war with the U.S. Alberta's opposition leader says now is not the time to hold a separation referendum as the country is in a trade war with the U.S. NDP leader Nahed Nenshi says Premier Daniel Smith needs to postpone the referendum on Alberta staying in Canada.
7: It's time to call off the referendum. The Premier's pandering to separatists just shows weakness. It shows that Canada is not united.
5: Premier Smith said on her weekend talk show that the vote on separation will go ahead as planned in October. A wildfire in British Columbia's Fraser Canyon continues to burn out of control, but it's no longer considered a fire of note. The BC Wildfire Service says the change is due to the reduced threat of the Brunswick Creek blaze spreading and the downgrading of evacuation orders. There are three fires of note remaining in the province: the Ainslie Creek, Pear Lake, and Bald Range wildfires. Hot and dry conditions are expected to return to much of the province this week, and crews are strategically placed to respond to any new starts from lightning strikes in the forecast. Public health officials in Toronto have identified a Toronto Transit Commission cooling tower as the source of a recent outbreak of Legionnaire's disease. Officials say they investigated an outbreak of 6 confirmed cases. They say Legionnaire's disease does not spread from person to person, and so the risk to public remains low. Retailer Target pulled a children's Halloween costume from its shelves after widespread social media backlash. Critics say the costume is reminiscent of characters from Jim Crow-era minstrel shows that embedded stereotypes into popular culture. In a statement, Target apologized for selling the garment and acknowledged it was offensive. This is the Canadian Press. In sports, the Kansas City Royals extended their winning streak to 9 games with a 5-3 victory over the Toronto Blue Jays at Rogers Centre. Kansas City tacked on 2 unearned runs in the 6th after a Vladimir Guerrero Jr. throwing error. Canada stunned South Korea 5-1 to advance in the Little League World Series. Canada will next face Japan with a berth in the quarterfinals of the international bracket at stake. It's the first time a Canadian team has made it this far in the tournament since 2017. The Chicago Sky have banned Enes Kanter-Freedom from their home games after the former NBA center was ejected from Sunday's loss to the Indiana Fever. Freedom was removed from his courtside seat after he was confronted by Sky guard Natasha Cloud late in the third quarter. Freedom was sitting along the baseline, wearing a black shirt that read, Woman, Noun, Adult Human Female. And Taylor Pendrith of Richmond Hill, Ontario, has been named a captain's assistant to the international team at next month's President's Cup. From the Canadian Press, I'm Hannah Stolz.
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8: Here's the forecast from the AM 800 Weather Center. We'll have a mix of sunshine and cloud for today. Wind from the west at 50 kilometers an hour this afternoon. The high 28 with the humidex 31 or 88 Fahrenheit. A 60% chance of showers and storms in the evening. The low at 19. Tomorrow, mix of sun and cloud. The high 27. Clear tomorrow night. The low 14. And sunshine continuing Friday. The high 25 or 77.
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9: That for me feels a bit like a Monday. And it was one last kick at the summer can. And boy, was it ever fun. Went to see our friends at Flemington Golf Course where we were having a scotch mist on and off. But it was a lot of fun. It was a nice way to spend a day. And thanks to John Torrey for doing the show. NBC News Radio national correspondent Rory O'Neill joins us now. Good morning, Rory.
10: John, good morning.
9: I'm wondering if you can give us a perspective on how this whole conflict and trade war is playing out in the U.S., because it sort of feels like, in a prison break, they turn the Klieg light on you in the prison yard. That's what it feels like to be a Canadian right now. But what are Americans saying and doing?
10: And it's interesting, too, because, you know, we also got some news here in Florida yesterday about how our tourism numbers are actually down, and that doesn't happen. And a lot of it is now being blamed on the fact that so many Canadians and the snowbirds that we normally welcome just a few months from now probably aren't making the trip, either for political or financial reasons. And like, oh, this is going to be a thing. And the other factor, I think, is this idea of taco with President Trump, that Trump always chickens out, that let's see, he'll bluster and say big things and write big things on Truth Social. But at the end of the day, never really follows through.
9: And it's not just Democratic political figures or Democrat political figures who are suggesting that maybe Trump is making a bad move here. I mean, Susan Collins, I think, now knows she's probably going to lose in Maine. And she put out a statement on the weekend saying that, you know, we've got to find a way to resolve this trade dispute.
10: Well, right. Michigan, obviously, is another big state that's in play this time around. That's also a big factor in some of these talks. And look, the president has also burned bridges with the cattlemen's groups, allowing imported beef, we think, from Argentina in an effort to try to lower prices. Well, now that's outraged people. The senator from Wyoming is upset. I mean, that's as deep red as it gets, cattlemen in Wyoming. But now even they're upset with some of these Trump policies. So it just seems to be chipping away as the president's popularity in the U.S. is in the low 30s these days. And it doesn't seem to be turning around. And he's almost radioactive on some of the campaign trail.
9: So in some respects, is this sort of a turning of the tide or the beginning of the end of the passivity of Republicans and Democrats under Trump?
10: Well, now that's the big, the passivity question. Right now the Congress is not in session, so there's no one around in D.C. these days. It's awfully quiet there. So there's not going to be the pushback that you might see, say, in a month's time when lawmakers are back in Washington. And still, I think most Republicans don't want to be on the wrong side of Donald Trump heading into a reelection, even though Donald Trump's name is not on the ballot. But more and more people seem to be just jumping on board. And look, it's no one's going to change their mind about Donald Trump these days, right? We're like 12 years into this experiment, and it seems that you sort of got your heels dug in. It's a question of whether or not you're out there as strong a supporter, not whether or not you're going to flip sides.
9: Thanks a lot for this. Always a pleasure.
10: Thanks, John.
9: And let's stay with the American perspective for just one more moment. J.D. Vance yesterday making a speech. He was amongst several people who were just fibbing and lying. I mean, Sean Duffy said Canada doesn't have an army. Yeah, that'll come as a big surprise to the 159 Canadian soldiers who died in Afghanistan fighting shoulder to shoulder with the Americans. But here is J.D. Vance wisecracking about Canada.
11: Canada and China have been the two worst countries when it comes to trade policy anywhere in the world. What a shame that is. China, you of course expect. They're our biggest economic competitor. I would expect that from China. I would not expect that from Canada. We have to remember, Canada is a state. Sorry. Freudian slip. That was actually an accident. Canada is a country that has underinvested in its military that quite literally would get invaded by a foreign country were it not for the umbrella of protection provided by the United States of America. And so how does Canada actually respond to that? By treating the people of Maine fairly? No. They apply ridiculous tariffs and other non-tariff duties on Maine products coming into Canada, and they don't expect Maine or anybody else to fight back. We're sick of that.
9: Wonder how Jamil Javani feels about his roommate now. And, you know, politically, this whole business of Canada walking away from the negotiating table, it puts Pierre Poilievre in a really difficult spot because he has to show solidarity. It has to be almost like a national unity government now. But in so doing, he becomes irrelevant. And also, you know, Dowson was with us earlier on the show from Montreal, and she said that the whole language blow up at the trade table has made Mark Carney enormously popular, and the prime minister has like 85% approval in Quebec right now. The audio is too delightful to resist revisiting. Doug Ford yesterday. First, he began the whole thing. The Fort Sumter of it all started on the Bill Carroll Show, which you can hear on News Talk 1010 from 9 until 10. And Bill Carroll actually kind of provoked him by reading a very recent statement from Donald Trump. And that prompted Doug Ford to say this.
12: Well, he can kiss my ass as far as I'm concerned. We're going to go at him full steam. And we buy 400% more cars than anyone in the world. Maybe I have an idea. We'll get Danielle Smith on board so the cars that they're manufacturing won't be able to fill up because we'll be controlling the oil and the gas going down there. And maybe what we should be doing is charging him triple on their oil, triple on the potash, on the uranium, on our metals and our rare earth metals. You know, that's what we need to do. We need to throw everything in the kitchen sink at them.
9: And then later on at a press conference, we've created a montage of his greatest hits because he just kept going.
13: I don't respond to a dictator like President Trump, a bully like President Trump. He's the type of guy in school that would take your lunch money one day, take your toque off your head the next day, and then steal your running shoes. I'm not going to take any advice off a guy that's the king of bankruptcies. You know, your own people, President Trump, don't even like you. And they're going to speak loud and clear when it comes to the midterms. And if I was allowed to, I'd be down there door knocking. I've dealt with guys like you my whole life. And guess what? Y'all become losers because you're a loser. I have more courage, more brains in my baby toe than he has in his whole body. I've been in this game a lot longer than he has. I got skin on me like an alligator. And you think an insult from him hurts me? Well, bring it on, buddy. I'm ready. Bring it on. I have a lot of real estate on my ass, so he has a lot of room to kiss my ass.
9: Meanwhile, Donald Trump yesterday coming out with a Truth Social posting where he dismissed Doug Ford and said that he was less charismatic, intelligent, and overall unimpressive brother of the late great Rob Ford. He referred to Governor Carney and his flunky Ford. Honestly, between that and Doug Ford calling the President of the United States a loser, this is sort of 8-year-old worthy. Certainly, I saw some really, really interesting reporting through my long weekend, and it was talking about the implications. For example, Canadian artists. CTV talked to a painter and a photographer, and anything they sell into the U.S. now is going to be tariffed at 50%, which probably means that they're not going to be able to sell it at all. And then there was a profile yesterday of a guy who makes, or actually imports, hockey sticks because they're made in China, but his hockey equipment going into the U.S. is going to be tariffed to the point where people probably will not be able to afford it. I guess the big question mark for an awful lot of people is how long is this going to last? And if we start having tariffs on American product coming into Canada, what kind of stuff are you buying? But Canadians for the last year and a half have largely been boycotting American product. And so maybe, and, you know, this is going to seal the deal for Canadians traveling. I wouldn't be surprised if some snowbirds don't even go to Florida this year. Why would you want to? Florida is MAGA country anyway. And so if it's not about denying Florida your money, it's about trying to avoid obnoxious, horrible people. The last rump, the 33% of Americans who still support Donald Trump. Globe and Mail editorial board writing lead editorial today, Canada's sovereignty is not negotiable. Prime Minister Mark Carney's move to have Canada leave the negotiating table and abandon the trade deal offered by the U.S. was the right decision. No prime minister could sign a deal that would result in giving up Canadian sovereignty. And it's true, right? It came down to, wasn't just a bitter pill of, all right, we're going to accept the, you know, 15% tariff on cars and we're going to open up the dairy industry. Okay, fine, we'll swallow that. But, I mean, the demands in the end were absolutely about subverting Canada as an independent country. And Donald Trump thinks he can do that. He thinks he can take over Greenland, and he thinks apparently he can take over Canada.
14: Crave presents Canada's hottest take on reality dating. Temptations Under the Sun, Cyprus.
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17: Go further with Kia this summer with range of up to 775 kilometers in the Kia Sportage Hybrid at Gus Revenberg Kia, a member of the Revenberg Automotive family. 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
9: Good morning, Carmi Levy.
8: Good morning, John Moore. Great to be back.
9: Nice to have you as well. So Canadian content on streaming platforms was one of the many thorny issues in the last hours of negotiations. Tell us about that.
8: Yeah, so, you know, here in Canada, under the Online Streaming Act, there are requirements for streaming platforms like Netflix and Amazon and Disney Plus to promote Canadian content. So movies, television shows, French content, Indigenous content, to make sure that when you're watching Netflix, for example, it's relatively easy for you to find it. They have to use their algorithm to surface that material. And one of the last minute requests from, or orders, I guess, from the negotiation points from the U.S. team was to remove that requirement so that basically, sure, they could have it on the platform, but they wouldn't have to make it easy for us to find it, which would essentially be death for that content, and would contravene not only the Online Streaming Act, but in Quebec, there's Bill 109, the law that requires that as well, that promotion of French content. Essentially, the U.S. meddling in Canadian cultural affairs, telling us what we can do. And so that's always been a point of contention in Canada, as well as in Quebec. And the U.S. wanted to seize control of that. And Canada said, sorry, not happening.
9: Yeah, it just, and I wonder what's the gain for the Americans had they succeeded in that negotiation. I mean, why not in Canada promote Canadian content?
8: Because it would require some fairly significant engineering effort on the part of the platforms. They would have to tweak their algorithms. They would have to specifically kind of use technology to make it easier for users to find it. And of course, they're American. They don't much care about multiculturalism or different languages or diversity on those platforms. And they certainly don't want to be involved in it. And they have, ever since the Online Streaming Act first showed up, they've been pushing back against the terms in it. They don't want to be told by Canada what they can and cannot do. So this was just the end game of a long sort of whining conversation that's been taking place for the better part of the last 4 years.
9: ChatGPT on Mac can now read and respond to Apple iMessages. Oh, please explain.
3: Sure. So basically what it does is it connects ChatGPT. It's a plugin, and it connects it to your messages history on your Mac, on your Apple device. And it allows you to sort of ask it questions. Look through my messages from the past month. Identify everything that, you know, I've committed to but haven't followed up on. Write drafts for me and I'll review them when I get back from lunch. So it automates the process. You know, think of how you go through your inbox looking for things that you've missed. It kind of does that using ChatGPT. But of course, you have to give it access to your messages history. You have to change your privacy preferences. You have to allow it to see your contacts, basically open up the most private parts of your computing experience and let ChatGPT see and access it all, which, as we know, OpenAI does not have the best record when it comes to privacy, when it comes to doing the right thing for users. So it's one of those things. It's really convenient, but it's also not very good for our privacy. And, you know, do I really want to trust OpenAI to that degree? History says no.
9: Okay. And you're giving OpenAI access, but is any of that data or information being retained? I mean, are you surrendering everything?
3: They're saying that they don't create an index of your text, that they don't create an index of your contacts, so that like it's accessing the information, but it's not saving it, it's not storing it, it's not adding it to your history. But OpenAI has made these claims before where, you know, we don't save it, we don't store it, we don't use it for other things, we don't share it with third parties. And then, you know, they actually go ahead and do exactly that. And so do I really trust that they'll live up to those promises, those commitments on privacy? I wouldn't, and I wouldn't suggest anyone else does as well. Yes, it's convenient to have automation applied to your inbox. For a lot of people, that's a game changer, can save you a ton of time every day. But there's a cost to that. And that could allow and think of it, your inbox is essentially the index of your life. Your most private information flows through there. If a chatbot has access to that and uses it for training for other purposes, that information can get out. Probably not something we'd want.
9: Anybody who's seen the footage of this has laughed out loud. Humanoid robots smashing Usain Bolt's 100-meter record. And the reason I say people would laugh out loud is because one of them ends up slamming into a bunch of mats at the end of the run.
3: Yeah, and it's not the only kind of, you know, the hilarious viral video from the World Humanoid Robot Games. And they're happening in Beijing. It's kind of like a showcase for the Chinese government to illustrate the country's robotics and artificial intelligence prowess. And so it's like the Olympics. They've got all sorts of events, track events, the sprints. They're playing, they're boxing, they're doing gymnastics.
9: It's
3: really impressive. Runs faster than Usain Bolt. They even beat the 400-meter record as well. But then, of course, once it's finished, runs off because it doesn't turn with the track, and it slams into an electrical box and destroys it. And others, it's trying to do a gymnastics routine, and it ends up literally flopping in the middle of the mat, and it can't get itself back up. And so some of these videos are really viral and kind of funny. But compared to the videos from last year was the first edition of these games. Last year, they had to have humans running alongside them whenever they stumbled, they picked them up and kind of pointed them in the right direction. This year, the technology is a lot better. And even though there's still, you know, there's still some funny videos, they've advanced significantly. And it really does show China's getting this robotics thing down pretty well. And it's something that we, you know, the rest of the world might want to watch, might want to be investing more in this technology to keep pace.
9: Thanks a lot for this, Carmi. Always a pleasure.
3: Appreciate it, John.
9: Yeah, you can check out that footage, incidentally, online. And it's just fascinating how there's been this acceleration in the last couple of years of things that used to be science fiction and are now just ordinary. So like the robot soldiers in the Star Wars franchise, we now have humanoid robots that can run faster than humans. What a pleasure to say good morning to a guy who was almost a regular here on News Talk 1010 during the World Cup, MP Adam Van Cuverden, is Canada's Secretary of State for Sport. Good morning. Welcome back.
4: Thanks, John. Good morning to you, too, and thanks for having me back. It's been a couple of weeks since the World Cup, so
9: it has. Your voice again. And I think people are almost romantic about it now that it's over and it went so well. You're in Toronto to make an announcement today, and I'm not sure if you're going to be able to scoop yourself and make that announcement here, but what's up?
4: Well, I'm not in Toronto yet. I'm going to leave my riding of Burlington North, Milton West, where I'm right now, as soon as we finish this conversation, to talk about how the government is supporting participation. Now, oftentimes when we talk about sport and physical activity in Canada, people bring up that campaign, whether it's Hal Johnson and Joanne McLeod in the 90s on TV, or, you know, that Swedish 60-year-old back in the 80s and 70s when Canadians used to talk about our health and physical activity in that comparative sense. But what the federal government is doing is we're supporting participation in light of, you know, all the things that are going on, but also to ensure that people are getting enough field time and ice time and pool time and quality time with family and friends and less screen time. Because, like, I think we're all plagued by this reality that so much of what we do is done on screens and tablets and phones. And that we've got to remind ourselves that we're physical beings. We need to spend time together outdoors when possible, but moving our bodies. And Participaction is Canada's leading physical activity promotion organization. They do an awesome job. And I'm going to be putting on my Hal Johnson and Joanne McLeod hat to talk about Participaction today and the importance of investing in ourselves, in our communities, in our mental health and physical health, and in the best natural stress reliever known to man, which is physical activity. In sport.
9: Now, I fully appreciate I'm way outside the cohort that Participaction is aimed at, so I have to confess to you, Adam Vancouverden, I didn't know it still existed. I grew up on it, but I didn't know it was still around.
4: Yeah, a lot of people are unaware. So what a great opportunity to remind people. It's a uniquely Canadian entity. Participaction was started by Lester B. Pearson, and he was probably, you know, the Prime Minister before Prime Minister Mark Carney that talked about sport the most, and believed that it was a big nation builder. And our government believes exactly the same thing. And I'm a huge believer, obviously, that physical activity and sport are fundamental and should be part of every kid and every family's life and routine. And that's what Participaction believes as well. And as an organization, they've been doing a great job promoting physical activity and trying to reduce the barriers to access for sport and physical activity, whether, you know, that's a lack of inclusive policies or affordability, or just solutions like transportation and community activations that we need to have more of. You know, I recently read that a mayor in the United States was doing a great campaign with after school programming to make sure that kids had something physical to do after sitting at their desks all day. And I certainly benefited from those physical activity after school programs. We want to see more of that stuff across the country.
9: Adam, thank you.
4: No, thank you, John. Talk soon.
9: MP Adam Vancouverden, Canada's Secretary of State for Sport.
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9: I know, probably a lot of people's reaction yesterday, your reaction might have been turning on the radio, and there was John Tory, who very ably fills in when I'm away, but thinking, didn't he just get back from his summer vacation? Yeah, just wanted one more kick at the can. And what a wonderful, wonderful long weekend it was. And Ariella Kimmel on round one was mentioning my experience with Grey's Anatomy, and you may be wondering, what the heck was she talking about? Well, I tweeted over the weekend that I had finally finished the last season of Grey's Anatomy, and it's been months. I've been, because there are 22 freaking years of the show, but I kept going back. I say an episode of Grey's Anatomy is usually 8 pounds of content in a 10-pound bag, but still, it's compelling enough, and it's a bit of a soap opera. And I can't be the only person who observed that the most recent season, which just wrapped up in the spring, was bloody as hell. I actually did some research to find out, you know, did they consciously decide? And apparently it's because they changed the way they shoot. And they're using high-end digital, so all of the organs and blood and all of that stuff is that much more nauseating and vivid. But listen, back to the number one story of the day, and, you know, we can set aside his ridiculous tweets this morning, one of them actually denying that bilingualism and French were part of the American demands, but Donald Trump lies all the time. And frankly, there were other people in the room, so I'm pretty sure Dominic LeBlanc and our lead negotiator will be able to clarify whether or not language came up as one of the American demands. Stephen Marsh has two fascinating columns, and we're going to unpack both of them. One of them appeared on the front page, above the fold, I might add, of the New York Times on Sunday. And the headline tells you the guts of it. Canada said no to America. It will reverberate far beyond its borders. Stephen Marsh joins us now. It's good to have you back, sir.
3: No, always a pleasure. Was I really above the fold? Did they put it on A1 or an opinion?
9: No, it was it was actually, you know, right under the banner on the front page, because I get the print edition. I get the print edition on Sunday.
3: I'm moving up in the world.
9: There you go. Okay, so give us a taste of your reasoning in this column, because I'm looking on Twitter this morning. There's an American cartoonist, political cartoonist, who has this picture of a gigantic Donald Trump looming over Mark Carney, and Mark Carney is just putting his hand up to Trump's thumb and saying, no. And that seems to be the impression around the world of what Mark Carney has done here.
3: Yeah, I mean, I think, you know, I was just sort of explaining a situation that I think is very obvious to Canadians, to an American audience, to a global audience. And the situation is pretty basic. That was not a trade agreement. That was not a framework for a trade agreement. That was just a simple attempt at vassalization. Things were put on the table that are not aspects of trade, that are, you know, our ability to have other kinds of partners around the world were put on the table. And of course, French language is put on the table. And like, the French language is not subject to negotiation. It is a, it is one of our mothers, and we don't trade in our mothers. Like, so, you know, to me, it was very clear that this isn't a kind of trade agreement that they're looking with, or some kind of, any kind of economic proposal. It's just simple domination thereafter, and it's so nakedly obvious to everyone.
9: Other countries previously made deals with Donald Trump and the United States, but they weren't particularly good deals. Do you suppose they're having a bit of remorse and thinking, wait a second, we could have walked out?
3: Oh, I think, I mean, everyone who ever makes a deal with Donald Trump regrets it, right? Like, it's not a, and of course, that was what we knew. They just don't understand the change that's happened in America as deeply as we do. And certainly their leaders don't understand the change to America anywhere near as much as Carney does. That said, I think they're figuring it out pretty rapidly. And I mean, the thing is that Europe can make changes much more drastically than we can. You know, they can actually get off American tech really pretty rapidly, which they're doing. I mean, we're making pretty impressive changes too, but I think the Europeans are realizing, first of all, deals with pirates don't really count. But also that, you know, the way to do this is to build your own systems and get off the American system, you know, as rapidly as possible without, you know, scuttling your own economy. That's the trick of this moment.
9: A lot of people sort of took notice of Carney after his Davos speech, but what kind of new theater does this walking away from the table put him in?
3: Well, I think it's more than theater, because it's not, you know, there wasn't a lot of choice here, right? Like, you know, if he had agreed to, say, scuttle French language protections in the name of, you know, we get only 25% auto tariffs, I think his government would have crumbled almost immediately, right? So I don't think he really faced choices. I think he stated unequivocally the position that we're in. But that, I mean, I would say that it sort of transcends theater. Davos was theater. But you know, but here it's really something that's, you know, it's not a question of rhetoric. Like the Trumpists are doing the rhetoric, and they clearly have believed that rhetoric will solve things. But it's actually quite a powerful statement to do something, to actually say, no, we're not going along with this. And of course, you know, so much of world power is the impression of power, and the impression of America's power is fading very fast. I mean, week by week.
9: Okay, you have another feature altogether, and this one is about the auto industry, or lack thereof, in Australia, which is a very, very interesting perspective, because, of course, for us, it's existential, the idea that our auto industry might go under. So tell us about that.
3: Well, this was an episode we did on Gloves Off, episode 4, which is the podcast that I host. I mean, it's a super complicated issue, because what we originally did is we went and talked to Australians about how they got so much richer than us, which they did over, they basically killed their domestic, auto industry in the 90s. Very painful. Structural unemployment followed. And then they became much richer than Canada. And the reason we find out was actually, it's not as simple as you might think. Like, they were exporting iron ore to China, over the period of China's immense growth, and basically any idiot can become rich doing that. I mean, that's what Malcolm Turnbull told me, the ex-prime minister of Australia. So, you know, it's not like they had some secret plan that Canada needs to figure out. It was really kind of a concatenation of circumstances. But, you know, and also I think in that show, you should listen to Flavio Volpe, because this manufacturing industry base that we have, it's like people think about it as factory jobs, but it's actually a huge repository of technological and engineering information. That's what actually matters about it, much more than like the factory jobs. It's the ownership of those technologies and the ownership of that engineering capacity that really matter for our sovereignty. That, I think, is the framework we actually need to change, John, in how we think about these questions, right? It's not, I think my whole life has been like jobs. That's it. That's the political question. The question now is ownership, and what do we own, and what is sovereign to us? And that's a very different matter. And it to me, it puts that whole industry in a different light, really.
9: Okay. And your hot take on Donald Trump's latest Truth Social posting, where he wants to rename Lake Ontario Lake America. I get it.
3: Are you serious?
9: He's just trying. Oh, you haven't heard that?
3: I didn't even hear that. Why I'm hearing
9: it. It came out about an hour ago. How did it come to this? The man who occupies the office that, you know, FDR, Kennedy, Lincoln, and now this.
3: Buddy, you had me on your show 5 years ago when I wrote The Next Civil War, and I explained exactly the institutional instability in this country. This is the madness that is gripping this comes from deep institutional rot. It will absolutely survive Donald Trump. It's not because they're bad people. It's because this system is incredibly, you know, it's falling apart, right? And as it falls apart, you get people who are evidently insane running things. You know, and I think we have to understand this on that level. This is a systematic breakdown of the United States, and we need to be prepared not just for their threats, but also for their weakness and for their failure.
9: Wow. Well, you predicted it all. You're absolutely right. Good to have you.
3: Always a pleasure, man.
9: Stephen Marsh, and you can read his New York Times column, obviously, online, and find his podcast, where you find all of your favorite podcasts.
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12: Here's the forecast from the AM 800 Weather Center. We'll have a mix of sunshine and cloud for today. Wind from the west at 50 kilometers an hour this afternoon. The high 28 with the humidex 31 or 88 Fahrenheit. A 60% chance of showers and storms in the evening. The low at 19. Tomorrow, mix of sun and cloud. The high 27. Clear tomorrow night. The low 14. And sunshine continuing Friday. The high 25 or 77.
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9: We are joined for the morning brief by Mark Tuohy, advisor to business and political leaders. 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
22: Good morning, John Moore.
9: All right. Well, you know what? I was just saying to Nick Marano, we can't repeat this clip enough. It's just too delicious. Doug Ford unleashing yesterday on the Bill Carroll show right here on News Talk 1010 and saying that Donald Trump can kiss his ass.
23: Well, he can kiss my ass as far as I'm concerned. We're going to go at him full steam.
24: Well, bring it on, buddy. I'm ready. Bring it on. I have a lot of real estate on my ass, so he has a lot of room to kiss my ass.
9: Okay, I remember how controversial it was many years ago that Bart Simpson would say that word and people would get upset. But I think, you know, I'm not going to bleep it. It's finally we're kicking Donald Trump where it hurts, his ego.
25: Yeah, Doug Ford knows how to channel what the average guy is thinking, and he says it out loud. And he's very, very good at this, and still somehow managed to make Donald Trump look uncouth in comparison, because Trump is a similar kind of guy who says whatever passes through his head. One of my very first interactions with Doug Ford. He involved him asking me to play good cop while he played bad cop in a discussion with a potential campaign manager. And, I will say that he plays bad cop much, much better than I did. I think that's his role in this whole international, negotiation and discussion and face off with the United States, whether it was officially agreed or just unofficially acknowledged. He's playing the bad cop role for Mark Carney in the same way that Howard Lutnick plays bad cop for Donald Trump, who's an even worse cop somehow. But Ford manages to do it in a way that makes you love him, whereas Lutnick does it in a way that makes your skin crawl.
9: And I'm curious about your thoughts on, we for the longest time said, don't anger Donald Trump. We have to supplicate ourselves. But now we're at the point where there's just no point. It's like being one of Henry VIII's wives. When you're on your way to have your head chopped off, you really don't care if you upset the king.
25: Yeah, and I'm not sure who was saying that. I don't think I ever said that. Well, I think it's important that Carney maintains a little bit of a detached, sort of above the fray approach to this, because he's got to look like the sober adult in the room. Donald Trump is always angry. So, like, the idea, you know, the fear that you might anger him is meaningless because he's always angry. But he also, you know, turns on a whim. And I think he only respects strength. So if you cower away from him, he's just going to keep, as they did during the negotiations, asking for more. It doesn't matter what you agree to. It's not enough. It doesn't matter the greatness of the deal from an American perspective for Gordie Howe Bridge. It's not enough. They want more. They'll always want more. And this isn't about trade. This is about dominance. This is about control. This is about owning Canada.
9: Martin Reg Cohen writes in the Star today, never mind the insults, it's time for Canada to hit the U.S. where it really hurts. He's one of the people advocating that we should be taxing potash, electricity, you name it, and hitting them where it could hurt. Is that a good strategy?
25: I think it might be. Look, right now, the Prime Minister said we're going to respond with dollar for dollar counter tariffs. Canadians will pay for that, you know, in cash. Whereas if we tax certain goods on their way out of the country, the Americans pay for that, which means they're paying for that tax from Canada plus all the tariffs that Donald Trump just put on them, put on us. They will pay for that. So I think there's merit in this. Specifically, Donald Trump did not impose tariffs on energy, potash, or critical minerals because he knows that the United States

0: you want it or not. Better the Americans pay for it than we do. But we should also consider doing something with our 5% defense spending commitment. That's billions and billions and billions and billions of dollars. I think we should, this is the time that we should decide to use some of that defense spending for our national strategic interest, our national security, and start building a Canadian national oil reserve and a Canadian national potash reserve, which would unfortunately mean there wouldn't be as much potash or oil to sell to our American neighbors because we'd have to build up a stockpile, but we would still pay the producers of both of those products, so they're not out of pocket. And that might send a message.
1: Stephen Marsh has been writing for American audiences for a good long time. He's a Canadian. Used to write for Esquire, but on Sunday, front page above the fold was a column by Stephen Marsh about trade. And he said his working thesis in this particular column is that by saying no to America and standing up to Trump, Canada is, I've been comparing it to Yertle the Turtle. Yertle the Turtle is a guy who just puts up with anything and finally says, you know what? No, stop it. He thinks this makes Mark Carney in Canada a global leader now in the push back against Trump.
0: Yeah, I think Canada is going to be, whether we want to be or not, the standard bearer for standing up to the United States. You know, I did a little cartoon online the other day calling the Trump's big Independence Day, where he sort of launched global tariffs, which triggered a lot of the Canadian response. I think it was really, in many respects, our Independence Day. And, I went so far as to suggest that, you know, why don't we take a whole bunch of the empty metal shelves from LCBOs and liquor stores across Canada and make a modern art sculpture of them, topped by an American wine or, bourbon bottle pouring down like a modern day fountain for a public art. We've had enough. This is our Tea Party. We should stand up. And I think on the backroom side, Canadian, diplomats should be actively encouraging our friends and allies amongst the lesser powers. I'm not sure lesser power, it's a bit of an oxymoron. But that's kind of where we are. All these other people that have shied away from confrontation, maybe this will rally them to the cause, because the United States, quite frankly, is in trouble. And Donald Trump politically is in trouble. And if more people stand up to him, he doesn't have anywhere to go but to back down or to get violent. And I don't really want him to get violent, but they've already been signaling that the last couple of days. I just don't think he'll go there. And if he does want to go there, I don't think the U.S. people will follow him.
1: There are new figures out, to move to another file altogether, that show teen gambling is on the rise in the province of Ontario. And, you know, I think there are a lot of factors here, Mark Tuohy. One of them is the availability of gambling online. Another is that we're saturated. You watch any sporting event, it's nothing but gambling commercials. And there's a certain normalization, I think, of gambling. Young men look on it as, you know, they game and they gamble.
0: Yeah, and it's intriguing to me. I don't oppose the idea of online gambling or sports betting or in-game parlays. I've never done any of that myself, but it's there whether we want it or not. The government might as well try to regulate it, but we're not really regulating it very well, it seems. The ads, which I am sick of as well, they look so cool, John. It's like suddenly I'm going to transform at the click of a button into James Bond in my tuxedo at the casino in Monaco and sort of gambling with these gorgeous women draping off my arms. In reality, I'm sitting in my underwear in the basement pouring crumbs from yesterday's potato chip bag into my mouth. They're so misleading. We regulate advertising for all sorts of other sin products. Your cigarette package cannot look cool. It's got to look ugly. There must be more that we can learn from the way that we regulate the communications and the gambling, or rather the advertising of cigarettes and marijuana and alcohol, that we could apply to online gambling. I think it's time.
1: Thanks a lot for this.
0: Thanks, John.
1: That is Mark Tuohy on the Morning Brief.
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5: From the National Newsroom of the Canadian Press, I'm Hannah Stolz. We're learning more about the death of Dolly Parton. A publicist revealed that Parton died after facing a brief battle with cancer. Her death was deeply felt in her home state. Nashville Mayor Freddie O'Connell remembers Parton's passion for childhood literacy through her Imagination Library program that provided free books.
6: Already kind of seeing some of those public displays of honor and grief. And I will say, I mean, it is a sad day for the city, the state. I mean, she was still very connected to her roots in East Tennessee and then, of course, the world as she was a beloved figure.
5: The country music icon was 80 years old. Manitoba Premier Wab Kanew says the province is back to giving preference to non-American firms for government contracts after the federal trade deal with the U.S. fell through. He says the province had held off on sending out some tenders during negotiations because the trade deal would have forced provinces to remove clauses favoring companies that aren't American.
7: And we were sitting on those tenders because we said, well, if we're going to get to a deal, we don't want to blow the thing up and we'll change that language. But no deal? No change, so those tenders are going out the door.
5: The premier says the government is also working on provincial supports to help companies and workers manage the escalation of U.S. tariffs and will have details in the coming days. One of the Great Lakes has become the latest target in U.S. President Donald Trump's trade war with Canada. Trump wrote on social media that the U.S. is considering renaming Lake Ontario to Lake America, since his country doesn't expect to do business with Ontario for much longer. Canada doesn't have to recognize name changes made by other countries. Another BC Conservative legislator has quit the opposition caucus, the third this month. Roslyn Bird says she'll continue to represent her riding as an independent and that she has a responsibility to reject hatred and discrimination. Ian Payton quit the party on Monday and Peter Milibar left earlier this month. Health department officials in Pennsylvania say two people have died of measles. ABC's Michelle Franzen has more.
8: Pennsylvania Governor Josh Shapiro now urging people to get vaccinated for measles after two deaths in his state.
9: So far this year, there have been 393 confirmed cases of measles in Pennsylvania. That is the highest number of measles cases since 1992.
8: The CDC is showing a record number of measles cases nationally for a second straight year, with 2,700 cases reported across 45 states. Health departments report that the vast majority of measles cases involve those who are not vaccinated. Michelle Franzen, ABC News.
5: The deaths were recorded in Lancaster County and are the first measles death in the state in 35 years. And Toronto Blue Jays star pitcher Dylan Cease has landed some artwork in the Art Gallery of Ontario. The gallery displayed his artwork Eve of Toronto in its central atrium and launched a limited edition retail collection that includes prints, postcards, t-shirts, sweatshirts, and totes. The proceeds are going to support the AGO charitable mission. This is the Canadian Press. In sports, the Kansas City Royals extended their winning streak to 9 games with a 5-3 victory over the Toronto Blue Jays at Rogers Centre. Kansas City tacked on 2 unearned runs in the 6th after a Vladimir Guerrero Jr. throwing error. Canada stunned South Korea 5-1 to advance in the Little League World Series. Canada will next face Japan with a berth in the quarterfinals of the international bracket at stake. It's the first time a Canadian team has made it this far in the tournament since 2017. The Chicago Sky have banned Enes Kanter-Freedom from their home games after the former NBA center was ejected from Sunday's loss to the Indiana Fever. Freedom was removed from his courtside seat after he was confronted by Sky guard Natasha Cloud late in the third quarter. Freedom was sitting along the baseline wearing a black shirt that read, "Woman, noun, adult human female." And Taylor Pendrith of Richmond Hill, Ontario, has been named a captain's assistant to the international team at next month's President's Cup. From the Canadian Press, I'm Hannah Stolz.
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14: Here's the forecast from the AM 800 Weather Center. We'll have a mix of sunshine and cloud for today. Wind from the west at 50 kilometers an hour this afternoon. The high 28 with the humidex 31 or 88 Fahrenheit. A 60% chance of showers and storms in the evening. The low at 19. Tomorrow, mix of sun and cloud. The high 27. Clear tomorrow night. The low 14. And sunshine continuing Friday. The high 25 or 77.
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0: From the heartland of America and the gateway to the West, good morning, good evening, wherever you may be across the nation, around the world. I'm George Norrie. Welcome to Coast AM. Later on tonight, Hidden Portals. As a matter of fact, when you get a moment, get up to the coasttocoastam.com website. Look at some of the visuals that Wilbur Allen has sent us for his presentation that we will have in a couple hours. Here's what's happening. Increased activity at a North Korean nuke site in recent weeks has tempered expectations among some analysts that the rogue regime will follow through on its promise to denuke or negotiate in good faith during a planned May summit with President Trump. Satellite imagery taken last month suggests that North Korea has begun preliminary testing of an experimental light water reactor and possibly brought on another reactor online. Both could be used to produce the materials needed for nuclear bombs. Not good. Meanwhile, China's defunct space station is expected to fall to Earth between March 30th and April 2nd. According to the latest estimates, most of the 8-ton space probe launched in 2011 should burn up in the atmosphere before crashing, but they do think some of it will get through, and it could hit, for example, in the northern part of the United States, cities including Boston, Des Moines, Detroit, Milwaukee, Philadelphia, Salt Lake City. They're also saying it could hit in Australia. We shall see. Let's just hope it plunges into the water. Amazon shares fell to as much as 7.4%, wiping out about $54 billion from its market value after President Donald Trump reportedly indicated he wanted to rein in the U.S. technology and retail group. Apparently, some people have been talking to Donald Trump saying that the bricks and mortar retail business are getting killed by Amazon, and he's taking a look at that now. Facebook is giving users more control over their privacy by making data management easier and redesigning the settings menu. In the wake of a scandal over a breach that exposed the personal information of millions and was apparently used by a political consultancy company. The company also said it would propose in the coming weeks updates to the social media's website in terms of service and data policy to better spell out what information it collects and how it uses it. Let's check in with the expert, Lauren Weinstein. Lauren, is this a good thing? Are they going the right way?
1: Well, what's that old saying?
0: Or too little, too late?
1: Closing the stable door after the horse has bolted. So let's review what we've got here.
0: Okay.
1: Their users are upset at them. The states are after them. The feds are after them. Foreign governments are after them. I hear a lot of their own employees are understandably upset. Major firms are closing their Facebook pages, saying they don't want to subject their customers and followers to Facebook's abuses. SpaceX, Tesla. I think today Playboy announced they were deleting their Facebook pages for that reason. So I guess other than that, it's all good. Just great for them, yeah. Now, sure, anything they can do to clarify their privacy settings and to give users more control, those are good things. They're playing massive catch-up because Google has had stuff like that for ages. They've had the My Activity page and the Takeout page that lets people control all their data and delete it and download what they want to take locally and all of that. Facebook should have done that a long time ago. The fact that they're doing it now, I think that's good. That's good for their users. But it's still Facebook. I mean, it's still the Facebook business model that depends on manipulating users in a very precise kind of way for advertisers. And it's really difficult to see how you get out from under that without it not being Facebook anymore. And that would have massive financial implications of the negative kind. So, yeah, I'm pleased to see that they're taking some of these privacy things seriously, finally. But I don't think this is going to solve their underlying problem. Now, I guess Mark Zuckerberg is going to be testifying before Congress sometime soon. That should be quite a spectacle. We'll see what he has to say. But they've got some serious problems now.
0: All right, Lauren, thank you so much. Lauren Weinstein, our expert on the Internet. A new study based on what researchers call a mega expedition to the Great Pacific Garbage Patch back in 2015 suggests there is about 16 times more waste than previously thought floating around there. The mass of the waste spans 617,000 square miles, about three times the size of France. It's got 80 to 90,000 tons of plastic It's literally an island unto itself. Captain Kelly Sweeney, our maritime mariner with us. Kelly, how in the heck did this happen?
2: Ahoy, George. Well, the Great Pacific Garbage Patch is, and I want to make sure, I've been through that many times, but I want to make sure the listeners know what we're talking about.
0: All right.
2: How did it happen? The currents brought the plastic, wherever it entered the ocean, to that area. The currents keep it there. It breaks down from the effects of the sun and the salt water into its chemical components. Now, I want to make sure the listeners know, we're not talking about a huge area three times the size of France, like you mentioned, that's just a mountain of plastic. We're talking about a area that size that has turned into a chemical slurry of this broken down plastic that rides below the surface of the ocean, invisible to the human eye, and yet toxic to the waters and can be picked up through scientific experiments.
0: And it just keeps floating along, huh?
2: Yes, it pretty much stays there, George. And you know, there's five garbage patches in the world's oceans. The Pacific one is the largest one, but there's two in the Atlantic.
0: How can they clean this stuff up, Kelly?
2: George, different scientists and different entrepreneurs, a couple guys from Australia had some ideas about how to do it, but we're talking about such huge areas that I don't believe anything is practical as far as cleaning it up. All I can say is that, because, you know, 8 million tons of plastic still enters the oceans every year, George.
0: Ugh,
2: and five countries account for 60% of that.
0: China, how'd you like to eat some fish near that thing?
2: Hey, my friend, I'll tell you this much right now. That chemical slurry you're talking about, the fish eat the plastic. We eat the fish.
0: Ugh.
2: So I'll guarantee you, my friend, on your plate at various times in your life, you have been eating some of the Great Pacific Garbage Patch.
0: That's great. Now, what's new with you, Kelly? Haven't talked to you in a while.
2: Well, George, I've been busy personally and professionally, both. There's been a lot of things going on around the Sweeney household, all good things, basically.
0: Good.
2: But I've been very busy, and I definitely love coming on and informing all the Coast listeners, who are great, about what's happening in the ocean, and I want to thank you for that, George. And there's something that the listeners can do. Anyone, first of all, never throw plastic into any waterway.
0: No.
2: Ultimately, all the waterways enter into the ocean. Number two, recycle when possible, so keep it out of the chain. And if they go on a cruise, and this has happened, there has been crews on cruise ships that have thrown plastic illegally overboard, and an alert passenger in a very famous case with a Princess Cruise Line got a video of that through on his phone, and notified the authorities, and Princess Cruise Line got an enormous fine. So anybody who goes on cruises, I ask all the Coast listeners to be very vigilant about that and record it and notify the authorities if possible.
0: Keep in touch, Kelly. It's Captain Kelly Sweeney. Stamped across the shoreline of Calvert Island in British Columbia, 13,000-year-old human footprints that archaeologists believe to be the earliest found so far in North America. The finding adds support to the idea that some ancient humans from Asia ventured into North America by hugging the Pacific coastline rather than by traveling through the interior. Well, Christopher Columbus, there you go. Up next, Paul Smith joins us, reading the enemy's mind. We're going to talk about remote viewing and some other issues next on Coast to Coast AM. 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

0: And welcome back to Coast, George Norrie with you. One of our faves back with us, Paul Smith, a remote viewer, instructor for a number of years in the military Stargate program. Major Paul Smith, of course, retired, founded the Remote Viewing Instructional Services back in 1997. He is teaching through his company. He is the longest actively serving instructor in the remote viewing field, having begun as a military remote viewing trainer back in 84. Paul is the founding director and president of the not-for-profit International Remote Viewing Association. He's been there a long time. He has a doctorate from the University of Texas at Austin in philosophy of mind and consciousness, and here he is back on Coast to Coast, also author of Reading the Enemy's Mind. Paul, good to have you, my friend.
1: It is nice to be here, George. I think you know that you're my favorite and most accomplished media personality.
0: Oh, thank you. Gosh, so are you still in the Austin area?
1: Nope, I actually now live in southern Utah, in the heart of the national park country.
0: Ah, okay, great. I am so glad that bombing situation has resolved itself in Austin.
1: Oh, in Austin,
0: Texas.
1: Yeah. Our friends there were pretty traumatized.
0: My gosh, it was. Yeah, I was getting emails from people. They didn't even want to go out, Paul. They were that scared.
1: Yeah, well, you didn't know what you might get into.
0: No. Now, is that something that remote viewers would jump in on?
1: Well, there's some potential for them doing it. The problem is that it kind of happened quickly, although it was spread over 3 weeks. So, you know, if the authorities had wanted to involve remote viewing, there's folks who would have tried it and might well have helped solve the problem.
0: In remote viewing, do you need to be invited in, or can you do these on your own, and then you go to people and you say, hey, look, this is what I see. This guy's in this house, and he's got all these bomb things with him. How does that work?
1: Not very well.
0: No.
1: No. You can do that, but the problem is, even if you've got good data, unless the authorities, actually approach you, they almost certainly won't. They won't accept your information. That's the sad thing about it. Now, if they ask you, and I've been asked before, and a number of my colleagues have been asked, if they ask you, then they will definitely take your data and see if it will fit. And there's been some successes with that.
0: Paul, let's talk about the remote viewing in general. Let's go back to your history with the military. How did that all start for you?
1: Well, I had never even heard the term remote and viewing put together before. And I was a bit of a mild skeptic about ESP. But one day, some friends of mine who... they refused to tell me what they did. One day they came and said, hey, Paul, we think you might be good at what we do. And I said, what do you do? And they said, we can't tell you. And I said, well, how am I going to know if I should sign up or not? And they said, well, here's some tests. Take these tests. And if you do well, then we will read you on. And when I tell this, I liken it to Men in Black, where Tommy Lee Jones is reading on Will Smith to the Men in Black program. And he essentially says you got to cut off all human relations, have your fingerprints erased, all that kind of stuff. It was kind of like that. They took me into this office in a beat-up old building that you'd never know was a spy headquarters, and they sat me down and said, first of all, they had me sign a non-disclosure agreement that was really draconian, and then they said, we collect intelligence against foreign threats using an ESP-based skill called remote viewing. Basically, we're asking you to volunteer to be a psychic spy.
0: That's exciting.
1: It was exciting, and I was stunned, and I knew instantly that there's no way I was going to say no.
0: Did you meet the guys at that point?
1: Well, I had met
0: Ingo and Hal and all those people?
1: Oh, no. No, I didn't meet them for another 3 or 4 months.
0: Oh, really? Okay.
1: Yeah, but I did get, we did hear all the stories, and so the three others of us who ended up working with them, being trained by them, we were all very eager and a little bit scared, too, because... Ingo could be a bit of a taskmaster, and we were told some scary stories about him.
0: He was tough. He was tough. I miss him.
1: Yeah.
0: I miss him. Now, why did they stop the program, or did they?
1: Well, yeah, I mean, it certainly stopped the program I was in, and the reason was because it ran aground on bureaucracy. There were people who were in positions of influence who didn't believe in it, and I'm dead serious. They didn't believe in it. No matter how much evidence you showed them, they refused to accept it. And those guys essentially were the ones that led to the program being shut down. Now, then the next question is, well, are we still doing remote viewing? And my answer is, I don't know. Lynn Buchanan, one of my, actually my first student in remote viewing, and one of my colleagues, he says, if there was a secret program in remote viewing and I knew about it, I'd have to say I couldn't tell you. If there was a program and I didn't know about it, I'd have to say I can't tell you. So I'm just going to say I can't tell you.
2: I love that.
1: Yeah.
2: So you would prefer, I understand, to teach remote viewing rather than to do it.
1: Yeah.
2: How come?
1: Well, and this answer isn't best for everyone. There are a lot of other folks out there who should be doing remote viewing. And I still do remote viewing. But I think for me, teaching is the most important because I and my generation of remote viewers are really kind of getting long in the tooth. We're not going to be able to keep doing this much longer. And so to me, it's much more valuable to teach a whole new generation of remote viewers how to do it and spend my time doing that to pass on this skill than it would be to just do it myself and take all the projects that come my way and remote view the heck out of everything and not pass on the skill. Then when I retire or die, there's no legacy.
2: No.
1: So I think teaching it is really crucial for me. And, of course, it's very rewarding. I won't lie to you. I really enjoy teaching, and I think I'm pretty good at it. And most of my students agree with that. So, you know, it's a very important thing. It's almost a calling.
2: Now, I understand you you taught actor Rob Lowe.
1: I did.
2: How'd that happen? How'd that come about?
1: Well, he had a series on A&E this past summer called The Lowe Files, where he and his college-age sons went around and explored different kinds of paranormal things. They explored Bigfoot. They went out actually into the woods looking for Bigfoot. They went into a research submarine to look for an underwater UFO base off of California. They went out in the desert to look for UFOs and all kinds of things. And a haunted prison and such. You know, it was fun. These kids are great. They're very smart. And the rapport between Rob and his kids is just great to watch. But they didn't really, anybody who watched the show found it was probably more entertaining to watch the interaction of them than any of the results they turned up. Now, I'm not saying none of those are real. It's just that they apparently weren't there when a UFO showed up or they weren't there when Bigfoot showed up, right? So, but they one of the segments was, you know, episodes was going to be on remote viewing. And so I was contacted, and another lady named Gail Husick, who has an operational remote viewing company, we joined them in Santa Barbara, which is where Rob lives. And it was pretty fun. I got to teach them how to remote view.
2: How did he do?
1: You know what? He did really quite well. His sons. So one of them is a bit of a skeptic, and so one of them's named John. The other one's named Matthew. One of them's a skeptic. One of them is not a believer, but he's certainly more open minded about it. And Rob is wants to believe. What's that Fox Mulder term?
2: Yeah.
1: Anyway, so we were supposed to spend 2 days teaching these guys remote view. And there's a lot of complications anytime you're on a film set of any sort, as you well know from your own experience. And so we got a couple hours here, a couple hours there, and I was able to teach them roughly the same stuff that I have on my remote perception training set, right? So I basically gave them what's on that set, and they really listened. They were very attentive. There was a lot of course repartee back and forth. I like to joke. At one point, the dry erase board I was working on collapsed on the floor. That got everybody's attention.
2: I bet.
1: claiming there was a poltergeist. So anyway, and then, we spent some time doing that. And then there was the big test. And the mission was...
2: That you put together, right?
1: Yes. I told the film crew how to do it. And they actually did a pretty good job. Now, I've had film crews who I explain very carefully how it has to be done for it to work right. And they totally bollocks it up.
2: All right.
1: These guys got it right.
2: They got it, yeah.
1: They got it right. And so what we did is what's called an outbounder. Now, you know what an outbounder is, I believe, George. Essentially what it is you have what we call an outbounder or beacon team. And those folks go out to some target that they're assigned.
2: They're almost like the spotters, aren't they?
1: In a way, they're like spotters. And we call them beacons because what happens is the remote viewer who stays back and is totally kept totally blind as to where this beacon team has gone, the remote viewer's job is to try and go out there in psychic space and find their personal signatures, find out where they are, and then describe their surroundings. Now they're not reading their minds. What they're doing is they're using them as a homing beacon to find the location and then describe through verbalizing and sketching the location where they're at. And so we actually did it two different ways. So the first time, Rob and one of the ladies that was working with the film crew were selected to go out and go to a site that, of course, none of us knew where the target was. And Gail monitored one of the sons, and I monitored the other. And so then they start describing this place, and it turns out they picked the old mission in Santa Barbara, which I never knew anything about since I'd never been to Santa Barbara before, right? Well, the boys didn't know where that was, and so they have this truck.
2: Hold on for one second, Paul. We'll pick it up when we come right back on Coast to Coast AM.
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10: Here's the forecast from the AM 800 Weather Center. We'll have a mix of sunshine and cloud for today. Wind from the west at 50 kilometers an hour this afternoon. The high 28 with the humidex 31 or 88 Fahrenheit. A 60% chance of showers and storms in the evening. The low at 19. Tomorrow, mix of sun and cloud. The high 27. Clear tomorrow night. The low 14. And sunshine continuing Friday. The high 25 or 77.
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1: Special guest tonight, Paul Smith, as we talk about remote viewing. We'll take your calls with Paul next hour on Coast to Coast AM, so get ready for that. Scottsdale, Arizona, here we come, April 21st. I am just watching the calendar and just clicking off the days. We are getting really close to our live stage show. It's going to be fun. We call it the Scottsdale Invasion. It'll be at 5 o'clock out there in Scottsdale time. And it's going to be a three-hour program, plus the meet-and-greet that follows that. Special guests, we're going to have a UFO panel with Dr. Lynn Kitai, Melinda Leslie, the abductee, Travis Walton, you know all about him, John D'Souza, and special guests, of course, Sonia Grace, talking about spirit traveling, astronomer Stephen Cates, Dr. Sky, he will be our guest. And it's going to be interactive, plus a band and music. Come on out, because Tom Danheiser is the executive producer of the event, and he personally will sit at every seat at the event, won't you?
2: Hey, it's getting close, and we're getting really excited. You know, I was looking at our online map. They have a little map when you go online, and there's some great seats on the right and left of the theater. And the thing that's so great about this theater is
1: It's a
2: big theater. It's one level, so it just tiers up. So every seat is great. Every seat you can see.
1: Is it so big that on stage, I'll have to go, hello.
2: No, not that it's big. But it's big enough that the sound from the band who I talked to today is going to just be phenomenal. It's going to be really great.
1: If you've got seats in the back, will I look like an ant?
2: Not at all.
1: Okay, so all they have to do is go to our website, coasttocoastam.com, click events, and then you click Scottsdale. That'll open up for you. 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That's how you can find us, Saturday, April 21st. And June 9th, we're in Las Vegas. So either one, come out for a vacation. If you've not been to Vegas in a while, have some fun. If you live in the Las Vegas area, come on out as well. Full information at coasttocoastam.com. It's going to be at the Silverton Casino on June 9th.
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0: And we're back with remote viewer Paul Smith. And, of course, Paul, we were talking about how you were training Rob Lowe and his family, and you were picking it up by saying that somebody was bringing a truck in. Pick it up from there.
1: They had this truck they called, let me see if I remember, the Mystery Machine. It was the same name that Scooby-Doo, that the van of Scooby-Doo was called. But this was an amazing truck. It had been provided by Ford. It was a Raptor, and it was massive.
0: Was it Rob's?
1: Say again?
0: Was it Rob Lowe's truck?
1: Well, it was, at least for the series. I don't know if they kept it or not.
0: Oh, I see what you mean. Okay.
1: But we all crammed into the cab. I have to say Gail was really thrilled because she was crammed right up next to Rob Lowe, who she'd admired her whole life, I guess. Anyway, so we drove up. Boys didn't know where we're going. Then everybody rendezvoused, and they said, okay, we're going to go down onto the actual location. They went down, and one of them says, I thought it was that. And we got their sessions out, and they had done a really nice job of describing some significant aspects of it. They were really kind of freaked out, especially the one who didn't believe it worked, you know. So then it was Rob's turn, and I got to monitor him. I got to provide him the direction and stuff in the session.
0: Yeah.
1: And the boys and Gail went out to an undisclosed location, and I testify I had no idea where the target was, and neither did Rob. We're sitting there in my hotel room, facing each other across the table, and we're going, and Rob's describing all kinds of things. He said, well, there's these headlights. They drew these headlights. Okay, well, you know, it could be cars or whatever. And there's something up right here and across, and there's somebody knocking. And literally, as he's saying there's somebody knocking, he's knocking on the table with his fist, right? And I'm thinking, oh, crud, he's off. This is going to be very embarrassing.
0: And you're the teacher.
1: And I'm the teacher, and this is going to be on national TV, and oh, man. So, but, you know, you take your lumps. You have to take whatever you get, right? So closed it down. They came and got us, and they took us out, and they took us to this huge plaza where we linked up with the two boys and with Gail. And Rob had, I forgot to mention, had drawn several concentric circles. He said, there's something circular here. It's really circular. This plaza, which was probably about 150 feet across, was a series of tiled concentric circles from the outside to the center, surrounded by a circular portico. And over in one corner are these two bright lights positioned about the same distance apart as two car headlights, right in this kind of pavilion. There had been a wedding there apparently earlier, shining just like car headlights. And without Rob saying anything, one of the boys said, yeah, we were standing next to this palm tree. And he goes over next to it and he says, we were knocking on it like this. And he starts knocking on the palm tree. And Rob about freaks out. He says, I heard that. I heard that. So they were just dancing around and very excited, hugging everybody. Kayla was thrilled. She got hugged.
0: And you were happy.
1: I was very happy and very relieved and sorry I had doubted the process and doubted Rob. Because he just did an outstanding job. And of course, then afterwards, there's all the excitement and everything. And he called up one of his friends, and literally, I was standing right next to him when he said it. He said, I finally found evidence of a real paranormal effect.
0: Well, you know, I have found it in my remote viewing practicing, Paul, that you can't overthink it. Because if you do, it's not going to work. Because then
1: Right. You're
0: creating all kinds of things in your head. You just got to go with the flow.
1: That's exactly right. Yeah, I talk about remote viewing being a Zen-like process. My students I've taught ever since the beginning, I've said, it's kind of like Zen where you have to let go of the outcome. If you're worried about getting right or worried about getting wrong, you are going to get it wrong.
0: That's right.
1: Right. If you just let go of that and kind of let the flow take you where it goes, that's when you start having success.
0: Why do you recommend that just people learn remote viewing, even though they may not use it directly? Why do you recommend that they should at least know it?
1: You know, even if you don't intend to use remote viewing, it's kind of like learning math in school. People say, oh, I don't have to learn math. Well, I found out what math does is it helps you think better. Even if you don't use it in whatever job you get ultimately or whatever, just having learned math strengthens your brain. And what remote viewing does, if you learn it, is it strengthens your intuition. It really helps you come to be in tune with your inner processes, with the non-local signal, helps you to learn to recognize consciously when your subconscious, when your intuition is trying to tell you something. Many of my students have said that. They said, you know, this remote viewing thing, yeah, it's fascinating. I've been able to do stuff with it. But what has surprised me is how much it's tuned up my intuition, so that even when you're not trying to remote viewer, trying to be a remote viewer, you're still open to guidance, to assistance, to warning, to early warning about either problems that might arise in the future or opportunities. Your intuition can warn you of bad things. It can also warn you about good things. And remote viewing can help enhance and tune up your intuition in that way.
0: The discussions of UFOs lately has been a very hot topic. Is there any tie-in between UFOs and studying UFOs and remote viewing?
1: Well, you know, it's interesting. Of course, I'm good friends with Hal Puthoff. And as you know, I'm sure you've heard and probably even talked about this To the Stars Academy.
0: Oh, yeah, with Tom DeLonge, sure.
1: Yeah. So Hal's into that. And I've had some conversations with him about that project. And, of course, they've revealed some really amazing evidence of UFO contact, right, with Air Force, or Navy jets and stuff. And as Hal tells me, there's more shoes to be dropped, but they're working on getting permission to drop them. So we've had a conversation about this. And, in fact, I think you know, too, that I'm pretty conservative when it comes to UFOs, that I'm not one of the remote viewers that are real fascinated by the UFO phenomenon.
0: Yeah, you're pretty laid back when it comes to that.
1: Yeah, I want to be careful about it. You know what? I'm starting to become – I've always been a believer, more or less. I'm starting to become much more interested. And I won't say I'm a fanatic yet, but I could end up there. Partly because of the stuff I've learned from Hal and from other things, and partly just because of things that have come my way. I've always been convinced that there's life on other planets and that UFOs are probably some kind of extraterrestrial phenomenon piloted by intentional beings of some sort, or at least controlled by them.
0: What's the greatest asset, Paul, of remote viewing for an individual to just better their own day-to-day life?
1: Oh, well, of course, I talked about one, the intuition.
0: Yeah.
1: Develop your intuition. And, of course, kind of depends on how you want to use it. A lot of folks these days are using it in the investment world, ARV specifically, associative remote viewing. And that's probably the most obvious and easiest way to explain how it can be used. In an ARV project, of course, you're able to describe whether the price of a stock is going to go up and down, or Bitcoin. In my most recent social remote viewing class, we actually used Bitcoin as our targeted event, and we were successful several times in predicting the direction it moved correctly.
0: Is remote viewing primarily for the present tense, or is it for the future?
1: Well, and you left past out of that, George.
0: Yeah.
1: Yeah. So, it is mainly present. It is useful in the past.
0: Though you can't change the past, you can't correct it.
1: No, but you can correct the present, or you can affect the present with things you learn about the past.
0: True.
1: Yeah. And it is somewhat useful in the future, as far as the future is concerned. The reason it, in my book, now you'll get people who will argue with me. I don't claim to be, you know, the profound expert on this, but I believe the evidence points to the fact that the future doesn't yet exist. People say, wait, what do you mean the future doesn't exist? Of course it doesn't exist because, well, we're moving into the future. But, you know, there's a lot of people who believe it does exist.
0: It's already there, yeah.
1: That's right. And that the present, the past, and the future are all one thing. It's kind of like a block universe, and time is a block as well. The evidence doesn't seem to support that, because we can remote view with a reasonable degree of accuracy present, targets in present time. We can remote view to the same level of accuracy targets in the past. But the accuracy of trying to remote view future targets drops dramatically when we try and do that, which suggests that maybe we're only getting part of the future, maybe only the part that we can guarantee is going to happen. So But there are still some fairly miraculous things that have happened. Every once in a while, somebody does just an amazing job of it. I've talked about my remote viewing of the attack on the USS Stark on your show before.
0: Yes.
1: That was one of those instances where I have no idea how that worked, but I was able to describe very accurately an event that didn't happen for 2 days later. And it can be done to some degree at certain times.
0: It's an amazing gift. As you know, we've got Ed Dames on the program quite often, yes, as well, and he's had some pretty good hits, Paul, where he's talked about when the Stephen Fawcett, the millionaire pilot, went missing. He said it's in the Sierra Nevada mountains, and he pinpointed it. He even went to the crew looking for him, and they didn't want to listen to him. But a week later, there was the plane, and there was the body of Stephen Fawcett.
1: The interesting thing about that is some people would think that's future, they're remote viewing the future, but that actually can be a present tense remote viewing, that you locate and describe the location of something as it is right now, and then they find it because you've been able to describe where it is.
0: Right? How psychically inclined do you get if you become a good remote viewer? Or do you?
1: Well, it depends on how you mean that. You certainly become more sensitive. You certainly become more accurate. You certainly become more confident and competent, both. And it is the case that the more you do it, the more you become those things. There's lots of folks who come and take a remote viewing class and do a few practice targets and then kind of just let it go, as anybody does with any kind of a hobby they pick up. You know, lots of folks pick up hobbies, enjoy it for a while, and then go on. The people who pick it up and make it a true avocation, the ones who actually practice and continue to try and improve their abilities and continue to try and understand their inner processes and learn how to get their conscious mind cooperating with their subconscious mind and vice versa, those folks do tend to become much more sensitive, much more in tune with the rest of the universe.
0: It's amazing. It's just a tremendous gift. And in order to do it and do it well, do you have to be positive about it, or can you be like the skeptic and still learn it?
1: You know, interestingly, some of the better remote viewers started off a little bit skeptical, and there's value in that. Now, you can't be a hardcore skeptic because you just won't even try it. But someone who's mildly skeptical but willing to be open-minded, actually, that's a good position to be in, because first of all, you're going to have a lot less to unlearn. One of the things I find when people come take my class who've done other psychic training of various kinds is they oftentimes have a certain preconception about what remote viewing is and how it's supposed to work. And so they come in and they struggle, and then I have to help them unlearn certain of these habits that may work in that other paradigm they're following but don't work in remote viewing. And once they've unlearned that, then it starts to click for them and they start to have some success. And it's always wonderful to see that happen, as you can imagine. Somebody who's mildly skeptical and not ever tried any of this stuff before, they come in as a clean slate. They don't have preconceived notions that might conflict with the principles of remote viewing.
0: Those preconceived notions, are they like blocks? They prevent you from being able to be a good remote viewer?
1: Well, they can if you can't let go of them. Frank Herbert, the guy who wrote Dune, in one of his books he has a quote, thinking you know something is the, I'm paraphrasing this, thinking you know something is the surest guarantee that you're not going to learn anything or something like that, right?
0: That's right.
1: And in
0: so
1: fact,
0: true.
1: That's kind of what happens, you know, with people who, and it isn't just remote viewing. If you come in and you approach playing the violin and you learn how to play the banjo or something, you know, and then you insist on trying to play the violin like a banjo, you're not going to succeed very, very easily.
0: Well, you talked about how being a good remote viewer increases your intuition, mm-hmm, but does it also help you in your everyday practice?
1: Well, sure it can. I mean, if you have something that is amenable to remote viewing.
0: I mean, does it increase your instincts in life, for example, where you say, you know, I'm not going to go through that green light right now because
1: that's
0: that kind of thing.
1: Of, That's what I'm talking about, actually, when I say intuition, right? Yeah, that's where it's very valuable. Even if you haven't turned on your remote viewing, your intuition

0: And ESP and dreams can be very powerful. He had this dream that he was driving to work, and he approached a certain intersection that he went past every day. And in his dream, he came to that intersection, and he went through it, and he got T-boned by a car moving rapidly next to him. Well, the next day, he didn't have much stock in this, but the next day, he's going to work, and he comes to that intersection, and the light turns green in his favor, and he's about to go through it, and then he remembers that dream. Thinks, ooh, that's a little bit weird.
1: Yeah, he felt edgy, didn't he?
0: He did. And he let up on the gas, and he hesitated as he started to go through. And blam, a car blows through at 60 miles an hour that would have hit him if he had continued on the way he normally did.
1: Yep.
0: So that's intuition. Well, it was dreaming ESP in this case, but it's still intuition. And people who learn remote viewing and really practice it end up having those kind of experiences a lot. I know I have them quite often.
1: Do you sometimes, just on your own, go into the future and try to remote view the world, the country, things like that?
0: You know, I don't do that, George. And again,
1: there's a reason why. Tell us why.
0: Here I'm being conservative again. The first thing is, and a lot of people don't realize this, remote viewing, if you're going to do it the correct way, you can't know what the target is. You can't know consciously what it is. You have to be blind. And so you can't say, well, I'm going to go in the future and then remote view the state of the world, because you're not blind.
1: Well, that's true. Stay with us, Paul. We're at the top of the hour. Let's pick it up when we come back, and we'll open up the phone lines next on Coast to Coast AM.
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18: From the National Newsroom of the Canadian Press, I'm Naira Ahmed. We start with tragic news out of Pakistan, where at least 14 newborn babies were killed after a fire broke out at a nursery at a major government hospital. Officials say at least one baby was rescued in the early morning fire. Officials say the fire allegedly began after the compressor of an air

0: conditioning unit exploded inside the nursery, which is part of the Karachi Hospital's gynecology ward. Local media report firefighters quickly responded and extinguished the blaze. Rescue teams were carrying out cooling operations at the site. Back at home, Canada is increasing tariffs on American steel and aluminum products from 25 to 50% in retaliation for the U.S. imposing tariffs on nearly $28 billion of Canadian goods. Ottawa says it's matching the dollar amount of the U.S. tariffs, but the list does not include all of the same items targeted by President Donald Trump. During Tuesday's announcement, Industry Minister Melanie Joly told Canadians they should buy domestic products.
1: This morning, I had the chance to talk with many associations of retailers to really have them on board to make sure that at your grocers, at your local shop, that you understand what are the Canadian products. And I have their support to make sure that's the case. And we will push them to make sure that that's the case.
0: The government also announced a $7.5 billion aid package for Canadian businesses impacted by the U.S. trade war. Among the measures are new loan programs for businesses and more flexibility to apply for employment insurance. Alberta's opposition leader says the province needs to yank the reins on the referendum to separate, at least for now. The Parti Québécois, who says it would postpone a similar referendum under U.S. President Donald Trump. NDP leader Naheed Nenshi says considering separation when the country should be united sends the wrong message during a trade war.
2: It's time to show that Albertans are proud Canadians, that we are part of Team Canada, that we are united, and we are strong in our resolve to build a stronger Canadian economy and to stand up to a bully in Donald Trump.
0: Alberta Premier Danielle Smith says that citizens signed petitions about whether the province should stay in Canada and says the vote will go ahead. And Montreal police say they've suspended a fourth officer as part of an investigation into a patrol unit accused of racism and misconduct in a multicultural neighborhood in the city.
3: Allegations made public in June included claims that officers on the 16-member unit cut the hair of racialized citizens and kept it as trophies. Police previously said they had disbanded the unit, disarming all of the officers and suspending three of them. The latest suspension took effect on August 19th and involves an officer who worked with the unit at Station 39 in the Montreal Nord neighborhood. Police have provided few details about the allegations. Lisa Laporte, The Canadian Press.
0: This is The Canadian Press. In sports, the Toronto Blue Jays dropped a 5-3 decision to Kansas City in the opener of a three-game series at Rogers Centre. Nathan Lucas was thrown out at second base to end the game after hitting a two-run single. Blue Jays manager John Schneider says patience can be a good play in a situation like that.
4: Yeah, I mean, he hit the ball well. You know, good job of cutting it off and getting into Bobby quickly. I think, you know, you always make a decision off the bat, and then you have to make another one kind of once you're around it, especially when the play's in front of you. So everything kind of gets magnified when you're not scoring, and then you get a little bit over-anxious, I think, when you're trying to make something happen.
0: The Blue Jays have lost four of their last six games and started the day two games out of a wild card spot in the American League standings. And Canada's Taylor Pendrith is returning to the President's Cup. The golfer from Richmond Hill, Ontario, played for the international team at the last two best-on-best tournaments, but will be a captain's assistant at the event next month. From the Canadian Press, I'm Naira Ahmed.
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9: Here's the forecast from the AM 800 Weather Center. We'll have a mix of sunshine and cloud for today. Wind from the west at 50 kilometers an hour this afternoon. The high 28 with the humidex 31 or 88 Fahrenheit. A 60% chance of showers and storms in the evening. The low at 19. Tomorrow, mix of sun and cloud. The high 27. Clear tomorrow night. The low 14. And sunshine continuing Friday. The high 25 or 77.
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0: Welcome back. Paul Smith's with us. We're going to take your questions on remote viewing. Now's the time to call. Paul, we were talking about glancing into the future, looking into the future with remote viewing and how it really increases your intuitive ability and everything else. It's a marvelous tool, isn't it?
1: Yeah, absolutely it is. And, of course, it was very useful at times for government purposes. So, and it's also been used for other things as well. I shouldn't just get stuck in the government era, even though people think I am a bit of a dinosaur because of that. But
0: do you believe that with remote viewing, let's say events in the future, like a 9/11 tragedy, do those events come to you, or do you have to think about going out into the future and you do your remote viewing thing?
1: Well,
0: shouldn't they just
1: for different people
0: come to people?
1: Ahead.
0: They should just appear, I guess, to people.
1: Well, some people it depends who you are. Now, some remote viewers who may get tasked on some future event, kind of like it was on the Stark target years ago, they may get some pre-information about it. Other people, even people who aren't remote viewers, for example, with 9/11, have got actually some premonitions about it, and even some fairly detailed dreams of buildings.
0: My daughter was one of them. She had one of those dreams. She didn't know exactly what it was. We thought the way she was describing it, it was a big city caught in a volcano. So I thought maybe the Yellowstone caldera blew up or something like that. Because she said, she remembers looking into the sky and all this dust and debris was falling down on her. And she said as she looked down at her feet, she was in about a foot's worth of dust and debris. And that's what I thought. I said, Wendy, you've just seen some kind of volcano. We got to monitor this. And then a couple days later, 9/11 happened, and she was watching television with all the debris falling, and she said, oh, my gosh, that's the scene. And so she had it. But I guess part of the problem, Paul, is you don't know what it is until it happens in some cases.
1: That is true. That's actually there's a couple things that are about that are problematic. First of all, you don't know what it is. You don't know where it is, and you really don't even know when it's going to be.
0: Right.
1: Yeah, and those things do happen. And some people just have these spontaneous things like your daughter did. How old was she when it happened?
0: 9/11, let's see. That was 2001. She was born in 70. So she was about 34, something like that.
1: Okay. Oftentimes, younger kids will have these kind of things happen too, and of course, it's even harder for them to figure out what it is that they've just experienced, you know. But yeah, that's a very difficult thing about precognitive events like this. Sometimes they'll actually make a difference, such as the story about the guy going through the intersection. There was actually one story from the history of the remote viewing program. It didn't involve remote viewers, but somebody associated with it, they were supposed to go on a flight. The government employees are supposed to go on a flight somewhere, two of them. And one of them said, you know, I just don't feel like going. He just really was afraid about getting on that plane for some reason. And he wasn't normally afraid about planes. He said, I just don't feel like I should go, so I'm not going to get on the plane. And his friend said, well, we got a job. I'm going to go. And gets on the plane, takes off. And the guy who didn't get on the plane, watching as the plane flies up into the air, this is at Chicago, and blows up.
0: Ugh.
1: And you can imagine, the guy later said, I felt really glad I didn't go, and really horrible. That he felt almost like he should have been on that plane,
0: too. You feel guilty.
1: With his friend. Yeah, he felt guilty. And you can see that happening. I mean, a lot of folks will contact me and they'll say, well, I've had this presentiment. I've had a premonition. I've got of this happening, X, Y, Z, whatever it was. And they describe it to me. And I say, you know, the best thing you can do is write that down and date it. And then watch to see if something happens that fulfills it. Because if you try and report that to the authorities, they, in order to give somebody a tip that's useful, you got to tell them at least three of the five things, who, what, where, when, and why, right?
0: Right,
1: you have
0: exactly.
1: to tell them a certain set of, subset of those, or it's not actionable. And very many of these premonitions aren't actionable, and yet they are confirmed when it actually happens, just like your daughter. Happened with your daughter.
0: Can you remote view the past and go back, for example, to Mount Calvary and see Jesus on the cross and try to see what's going on?
1: In principle, you can. And there are folks who have attempted that. The problem, of course, is that if you try and do it intentionally, like you are aware, kind of like we talked about going to the future, right? You sit here
0: right.
1: and say, well, I'm going to remote view the crucifixion and see what happened there. Well, if you're witting to the target, then you can't trust anything that you
0: imagine,
1: think you perceive.
0: Yeah.
1: Because your brain is working overtime, and it will make things up because you know what the target is.
0: And there's really no way to corroborate it.
1: Not conclusively. Now, of course, if you you get somebody to go blindly go back and remote view the event, then they may come up and report things that are consistent with the story we understand. It's never going to be exactly right the same way. First of all, the story itself is probably somewhat different than it happened to them.
0: Well, let's say you're doing a remote viewing session of Jesus on the cross, mm-hmm. and you come back and you say, and I saw a Roman centurion stab his spear into Jesus' side. I saw that.
1: Yeah.
0: Well, everybody knows that. So how do we know you're not, you know, fabricating that, not intentionally, but that the brain is doing that?
1: So if you're blind to the target, fully blind to the target, you at least have a better chance that you're being accurate. Now, the problem is that you may, let's say you do pick up on details of the crucifixion, and you start, those come into your mind, and then all of a sudden you realize what it is you're remote viewing. From that point on, you're going to have a hard time
0: sorting
1: out.
0: That's right. Then it starts all over again, doesn't it?
1: Where
0: your mind takes over and imagines things or creates things.
1: And that's why I don't recommend remote viewing anything that's an important belief thing for you, the viewer, because Mark Twain once said he didn't believe in reading health books because he's afraid he might die of a misprint.
0: He may be.
1: If you have a strong belief in something, and you could be right about that belief, but you go back and you happen to be doing a remote viewing session that you get wrong, you know, you don't want to destroy your belief because you get a remote viewing session wrong, and you don't know when you go into the past without the corroboration. You don't know whether your session is accurate or not.
0: Let's go to Bill in Seattle, Washington, first-time caller to get us started. Bill, go ahead, sir.
2: Yes, I just want to find out, and thanks for taking my call.
0: Sure thing, Bill.
1: Hey, Bill.
2: I'll go into a casino, and if the casino doesn't feel right, I don't stay there, go to another one. But I win about 70% of the time as far as blackjack, roulette, or something like that. And I can almost see the cards before they pull them out.
0: That's amazing odds. You're doing something right. We've got a guest, Paul and Bill, named Joseph Gallenberger, who has written a book called Liquid Luck. And he has taken people to Las Vegas specifically to test his theories about positivity and things like that. And he says most of the time that when they do the experiments, the positive people are the winners and the negative ones are the losers. It sounds like when Bill goes into a casino, he knows that feeling of what's going to win and what's not going to, Paul. Is that like remote viewing?
1: It's related. You know, we're actually, Joe Gallenberger is going to be one of the featured presenters of the Remote Viewing Conference in June. And he's going to get folks to try that. So we'll see how it works. But in Bill's case, it's related to remote viewing. I mean, there's some kind of intuition going on there. And at its roots, remote viewing is related to all the other forms of intuition. Bill sounds like a guy I want to go to the casino with.
0: 70%, that's pretty good. Let's go to Brenda in Texas. Hi, Brenda, go ahead.
3: Hi, thank you for taking my call.
0: Sure,
1: Hi, Brenda,
0: welcome.
1: Where in Texas are you?
3: I'm in a little town called Port Neches. It's near the Beaumont, near Houston, about an hour and a half outside of Houston.
1: Down on the coast, yeah. We've been down that way. Of course, I lived in Austin for 17 years, and I really like Texas. So congratulations on living in a great state.
3: Thank you. So my question is, I want to know if what it is that I'm experiencing. I have these visions, and I only started having them about a couple of years ago. And when I look out of my peripheral vision, like out of the extreme, if I cut my eyes like to the right, and if I have glasses on, I see a reflection kind of like off my glasses. It looks like a television screen. It's like I'm watching a movie almost. And one of the first ones that happened was I see them in chunks, like scenes. And the first thing I saw was very specific. It was almost like I was driving down a road or a highway. And when you drive from Texas into Louisiana, which is not very far from my house, the landscape drastically changes. The trees look different. And so in my vision, I see a very distinct change in the landscape. I see these trees, very black. I see fog. And the next part I saw was blades of grass. And it was almost like somebody was laying in a culvert or like in the grass, but it was through my eyes that I could see the blades of grass.
1: I have to say, this sounds scarily like a real case of the Stranger Things, doesn't it?
3: And so I kept telling my husband, every time we would make that drive, you know, it would be foggy, and I would say, I just have this feeling that something bad's going to happen, you know, with this vision that I saw, because every time I make this part of the drive on the highway, that scene comes back to me. Well, sure enough, I was following him down the highway, and this truck flies past us. I mean, it's going over 100 miles an hour. The next thing we see is I thought a bicycle had crossed the highway because I see these red lights going in a circle. But what it was the truck flipping. That truck was flipping multiple times. And we stopped, and my husband jumped out of his truck and ran across the highway, and I stopped, and I got out and called 911. And my husband went over, and one of the driver had been ejected all the way across the interstate highway to the other side of the highway.
0: He was dead,
3: and
0: right?
3: He came running across the road saying, Where's my passenger? Where's my passenger? I said,
1: wow.
3: Is that your truck? And he had been, you know, propelled out of the truck. Well, my husband went over to the site, and there was a gentleman on his stomach, face down. He was not in good shape. And but I knew then that my vision was him face down in the grass. He must have been seeing.
0: So that was the driver that you saw laying down?
3: No, that was a passenger.
0: Oh, there was a passenger. Okay,
1: so
0: because
1: the driver flew all the way across the freeway.
3: Yes, he ran up to me and said, "Oh my goodness!" I said, "Oh my gosh! Did you see that wreck?" Because I thought he pulled over because he saw it from the other side of the highway, but. Let me ask
1: you a couple questions. So first off, how often did this happen to you before that thing occurred, the event occurred?
3: Well, like the very first vision is kind of funny. The first vision I saw was in a toilet bowl of water.
0: That's all we need to hear about that one.
1: Original here. So let me tell you what I think is going on here. Obviously, I wasn't there. I didn't experience it. So I'm talking semi-hypothetically here. But it sounds to me like what you experienced was a thing called scrying.
0: What is that?
1: It's often called scrying, where you see an image of some distant event in time or space, and it kind of, you know, comes into your mind. There's a lot of different theories about scrying, but it is related to remote viewing. You know, the classic case of scrying is the medium with a crystal ball, you know, who sees things in a crystal ball. But people used to use pools of ink that were lit from a certain angle. They used to use half-smoked mirror. The idea was that it presented a flat visual field upon which your inner thoughts could be reflected. And it sounds to me like you were essentially scrying when you got these perceptions, which is pretty darn cool.
0: Visions. Brenda, thanks. Appreciate you being part of the program. Paul, with remote viewing, generally, how long does it take to teach somebody?
1: Well, my classes, there's three levels, and each one is a week long, and they're pretty...
0: That's intense.
1: It is intense. Now, people say, well, you can give somebody a recipe for remote viewing, and they start remote viewing in 15, 20 minutes. That's true, but they're remote viewing at a very basic elementary level. Most people want a remote view at a much higher level than that, and that's what takes a lot of training and time. And, of course, the training is essential, but it's not sufficient. You also need to practice, because ultimately, like any skill, practice is the key to it, and practicing it in the correct way is how you make progress the fastest. So, you know, I would say, let's say somebody comes and takes my basic course, 5.5 days, they go home and they practice. They could actually get pretty good at it. If they're very consistent in their practicing and do it roughly every day, probably get pretty good at it in about 2 to 3 months, I would say.
0: Let's go to Frank in Hollywood, Maryland now. Hey, Frank, go ahead.
4: Howdy, George. Glad to be back with you.
0: Sure.
4: For the past 10 years, I've been listening to this Exercise in Excellence, which is Coast to Coast, and I've been fascinated and intrigued by the whereabouts of the Ark of the Covenant. And I was wondering if you need to do remote viewing, do you have to have an idea of what it looks like to be able to find where it is? I personally think that it's been found and in the custody of the Israeli government. So can you expand on that in the Lost Dutchman mind? Has anybody located it with remote viewing?
1: Okay, one question at a time here. So, by the way, greetings to Maryland. I used to live there as well. So
0: you've been everywhere. Of course, with remote viewing, you've been everywhere.
1: True enough. So so let's talk about the Ark of the Covenant. Now, I've actually remote viewed it. I once was tasked with the Ark of the Covenant. Of course, I was blind to the target. And I described in the setting where it was underground and undisturbed. Several of my other colleagues were also tasked on the same project, also blind, and they pretty much described it the same way. So if the Israelis have got it, they aren't doing anything with it. My personal belief is they don't have it, that nobody knows where it is, that it still exists, and it's somewhere underground under some Middle Eastern city.
0: Someplace. It's not in that church in Ethiopia, as some people say.
1: That was not the impression I got from my session. And, of course, I didn't know I was remote viewing for the Ark of the Covenant. And so I feel fairly comfortable that it's not in Ethiopia, that it literally is probably, I'm going to say, Jerusalem, underground there somewhere.
0: Interesting. What a great discovery that would be, Paul.
1: Absolutely.
0: Paul, stay with us. We're going to take a break. We're going to come back and take final phone calls. Fast couple hours going with Paul Smith, Reading the Enemy's Mind, and Paul's websites are linked up for you at coasttocoastam.com. Next hour, we are going to be talking about portals and strange things like that. So make sure you continue staying with us on Coast to Coast. On our show tomorrow, Linda Moulton Howe joins us with a story of high strangeness. That's her monthly reports. And the first hour, Seth Shostak from SETI will be with us to give us an update. We'll be back.
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7: Here's the forecast from the AM 800 Weather Center. We'll have a mix of sunshine and cloud for today. Wind from the west at 50 kilometers an hour this afternoon. The high 28 with the humidex 31 or 88 Fahrenheit. A 60% chance of showers and storms in the evening. The low at 19. Tomorrow, mix of sun and cloud. The high 27. Clear tomorrow night. The low 14. And sunshine continuing Friday. The high 25 or 77.
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1: Well, and welcome back to Coast to Coast. 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

0: We are back with Paul Smith, our final segment as we talk about remote viewing. We'll get to your calls as well. Paul, in terms of the obstacles that get in the way of people being able to be good remote viewers, what is it? Is it environment, what you eat, noise? What happens?
1: Well, it's not really environment. I mean, what we teach remote viewers to work through conditions in the environment that affect them. And that includes, well, it's a thing we call personal inclemency. So it's like, you know, if you have a headache, if you're feeling sick, if you're being audited by the IRS, we teach them not to allow that to get in their way and to move on to remote viewing. But what does get in a remote viewer's way is really their need to succeed. And we briefly touched on this before, but remote viewers get in the habit of, well, they don't get in the habit. When they're first starting out, they haven't learned it right. They have this this desire, of course, to please the instructor, to please themselves,
0: sure,
1: prove that it works, to do whatever it was, you know, and that is what gets them all tangled up.
0: It bogs it down, doesn't it?
1: Yeah, and it's a thing they can overcome, but they have to be able to learn to let go of that. Just let it go and just be even. You described it very well before when you were talking about your experiences.
0: Let's go back to the calls now. Joe in Long Island, New York. Go ahead, Joseph.
2: Hi, Paul. Always delay if you're the first car. You know, at a green light, everybody around here
0: always
2: jumps.
0: Always.
2: Yeah, so that you don't need remote viewing for that. But I'll give a brief experience, and it kind of derived my question from that. I remember I jumped off a cliff, Bighorn Canyon National Recreation Area in Montana, and it was about 80 feet. And I was thinking about, I got a slight, it was in the good sun in the late morning, and I said, I got to slightly clear these rocks. I got to land perfectly, and that's what I was thinking about. Now, I did do that. It was successful, but where I got nervous is as I was going down it, I had trouble getting back up, and I kept going down, even though I was immediately pushing to go up. And I would say before I finally was pushing myself up, I was 25 feet down. Now, I had not thought of that as an issue before I did this. It never crossed my mind. Now, my question relating it to remote viewing is, what about these risks that are, you didn't think about it, or unforeseen, or you just didn't think about it, or the rewards that you didn't think about, you know, that might be there as well?
1: So, what, in terms of, I mean, why you didn't anticipate the problem?
2: Well, in other words, like, are there things in remote viewing that you should be anticipating that you're not anticipating, either good or bad?
1: In having to do with the remote viewing process itself.
2: Right. Where you should be anticipating this and you're not, that's a good word, anticipation, you know.
1: Yeah, I would say, there isn't. And now there is, you know, there has been some discussion in the various remote viewing online groups over the years where whether remote viewing can be dangerous to the person doing it. And there's a wide variety of opinions because we've had, of course, some remote viewers become ill, not while they're remote viewing, but Mel Riley and Joe McMoneagle, and, you know, they both had serious heart attacks and things, and people wonder if it has
0: too much stress.
1: Well, both of them had lifestyle issues. They were both pretty heavy smokers and drinkers at one time in their lives.
0: Yeah.
1: So it isn't remote viewing stress that did it, if it is stress, right? So as far as I can tell, and from my observations, which involves observing a lot of remote viewers in my life, your remote viewing seems to be perfectly safe. There is no unexpected consequences to it of a negative sort, unless you have some kind of underlying mental condition. I have noticed, there are reports occasionally of people who, to use a technical term, they wig out, and it seems that remote viewing is the catalyst for it. But I don't think that's the fault of remote viewing. They may have already had some kind of on the edge of having a mental condition of some sort, and any number of things could have triggered it, and it just happened that remote viewing is what did it. Most normal, well-balanced people aren't going to have any issues with it. They're more likely to have surprising positive kinds of reactions or outcomes. One thing I know is even if you think it's going to happen, sometimes you're surprised by the effect. And what I mean by that is, so people say, well, why learn remote viewing? And I say, well, you can use it for a lot of different things, but mainly people learn remote viewing because it's kind of a self-actualization tool. Here's something that you're doing that society says is impossible. And once you do it, as soon as you're successful, you know instantly that you are indeed more than your physical body. That's a very clear insight that you get. And no matter how much you can think that, until you experience it, you have no idea what it's like to know that in a real sense. And those kinds of things where it's great to watch a student. I watch my students, they're working away, and maybe the first several sessions they don't get it quite right, they're really struggling, and then they get one that's just a breakthrough for them. And it's just like they're instantly floating on air. That it's more almost as rewarding for the teacher as it is for the person who's having that experience, that they just go, oh, wow, I can't believe that happened. I observed that a couple of times with Rob Lowe. In fact, when they had that final success, that was the kind of experience they had was, oh, wow, I didn't know it could be this good, you know. So that is almost always a surprise to them because they may be intellectually prepared for it, but they are not emotionally prepared for it, and it's a great experience.
0: Paul, has remote viewing affected you to the point where it's changed your life?
1: Well, it obviously changed my life because this is now my career, right?
0: It is your career. It's your livelihood.
1: Yeah. You know, I would have been just intelligence officer, retired intelligence officer still working for NSA or somebody.
0: Did
1: right?
0: you get your 20 in the military?
1: I did.
0: Okay.
1: Yeah, I did.
0: Oh, that's nice.
1: And I'm very grateful for that. But, you know, another thing it did is it made me more confident about the reality of what humans really are. I got my PhD in philosophy, and most of the philosophers are very hardcore physicalists or materialists, if you will. And they don't believe in any of this stuff. So it was really fun to engage with my professors. I was not shy about letting them know that I was a remote viewer. If I had gone through that program without being a remote viewer, I might have become like them. But because I knew without a doubt, and not to say they're bad, but I would have become maybe a materialist or a physicalist and not really believed in anything except what I could, you know, what I could measure and all that. But having been a remote viewer and had the experience I had, I was never even tempted to go that route because I knew it was wrong. And so that was an important thing for me as well.
0: Let's go to Matt in Michigan. Welcome to the show. Hey, Matt, go ahead.
3: Yeah, I was just wondering if he had ever been asked to remote view any of the famous missing people like Amelia Earhart or the Lindbergh baby to maybe put something like that, their final rest, about maybe where they were.
1: So I've been involved off and on in a project to locate Amelia Earhart for a while, although using dowsing in conjunction with remote viewing. The main one involved is my former sister-in-law, Angela Thompson-Smith, and she's really a dynamite remote viewer, and she used remote viewing, and I actually got the entire audience of the remote viewing conference a couple of years back to douse for Amelia Earhart. So
0: really, any success?
1: Well, part of the problem is getting somebody to buy off on the data we produce, and then going and actually looking for it. Because it's an expensive proposition. We were not able to do that, but what we did were able to do is provide data that then could be compared to new findings as they come along. And in fact, recently, and I don't recall the details on this, it's been a little while, but recently some more information was turned up about her possible whereabouts that matched very closely some of the information that Angela provided and some of the dowsing results that we produce. So we may not be able to help her. We could help somebody find her if they were willing to provide the resources. But in the absence of that, we certainly could confirm our success if once they do find her. And in fact, it seems like we may be on the right track with this information.
0: Paul, with remote viewing, why does science seem to reject it rather than say this is a great breakthrough and study it? They just seem to reject it outhand.
1: Well, my first and easy answer is it scares them. And it, in a way, it's literally true because they're invested very heavily in a certain way of looking at the world. And I mentioned the term physicalism and the idea that everything is physical or a consequence of physical facts. Physicalism, what used to be called materialism, is the ruling paradigm in science. And it's the, if you will, the metaphysical explanation of our world. Remote viewing, though, has implications that suggest that that model is at best incomplete and at worst completely wrong. And so anytime anyone has a strong belief in something and someone comes along and threatens that belief, they don't like that very well. And in science, they tend to reject any of this stuff about ESP or remote viewing in specifics because it's something that's outside of the realm of what they
0: think. They also think it's hooey, don't they?
1: Well, they reject it as being hooey, but they reject it because they're afraid of it. Now, they'll say, oh, yeah, it's baloney. And you know, anytime you get in a discussion with somebody who you present something that conflicts with what they believe, they're going to reject it and say it's baloney. But I think that there are at least some who deep down inside are afraid it may be real, and they don't want to admit it.
0: Let's go to Jeff in Santa Rosa, California. Hey, Jeffrey, go ahead.
4: Hello, guys.
0: Hi there.
4: Glad to speak with you again. I have a quick personal comment and then a question.
0: Sure.
4: The comment is I work with Jack Hook, not work with him, but he was doing PK parties teaching in the early 90s. He was still doing that, going around the country doing that, and teaching people to bend their forks, silver-plated forks and spoons, no knives, which, and I ended up bending the fork, the tines, but, you know, not like he was talking about it, but I did use my mind. And he called up for a volunteer to do the remote viewing stuff, and we actually got to work with the actual photographs and the grid coordinates, map coordinates for the targets that were used at SRI. He was one of the original instructors at SRI for training people.
1: He did play a role there, and he was a great guy. He actually was doing PK parties into the 2000s. We had him at a couple of our remote viewing conferences.
4: I didn't know that. That's interesting. Yeah. Well, my target at the time was the George Washington Bridge, and he had me drop down from 10,000 to 5,000 to 1,500 feet over the target. I didn't know the target at the time. And I did a lot better than I thought I was doing because I looked, I saw a road with cars below me, and I actually heard a horn. But, you know, this was all new to me. I didn't know anything about it. Mm-hmm. And he told me afterwards, and I didn't tell him, and he told me afterwards that, you know, being up on stage like this is one of the worst possible scenario you could be in.
1: Yeah, it's horrible.
4: Yeah, well, you know, it was first time. I didn't mind. And my question for you is, I know you're not an ET guy, but I have heard that these professional remote viewers that work for whomever in the United States government or even around the different nations, wherever they're at, they're tasked with remote viewing these ETs wherever they are or whenever they were. And eventually, after time, they go, well, you know, maybe these ETs aren't so bad after all. And I was just wondering if you could shed some light on that or if you knew anything about it at all.
1: Excuse me. Sorry, I got all choked up here.
0: Are you emotional?
1: No, I'm congested.
0: All right.
1: So first off, I have no idea about any government remote viewers or remote viewing extraterrestrials, but I do know a lot of non-government folks who are playing around with that. And, you know, I actually have remote viewed extraterrestrials not knowing that's what I was doing. I have been tasked blindly on it before and described things that some of the ancillary data pointed to the fact that I really was describing something, that was very likely some kind of extraterrestrial, sort of an outpost or whatever. And I detected some beings there who I did not directly identify them as humans. I didn't directly identify them as anything except sentient beings. And these guys that I was getting, they apparently were staff at this location. And frankly, they were just like a bunch of, you know, just you might expect a bunch of workers at a facility, maintenance workers or whatever, that were just keeping the lights on. Kind of the same sort of attitude as those guys. It was kind of strange, yeah. But if you think about it, even extraterrestrials have to keep the lights on, and you would think that their folks who are doing that probably are pretty much like workers on Earth are, you know, the same kind of attitudes about work and stuff. And I found that once I found out what the target was and started kind of thinking about it, I found that kind of, in an interesting way, kind of profound, that maybe they're more like us than not in many respects. Now, obviously, they're still different, but there may be some points of connection should we ever actually meet and engage in any kind of relationship.
0: On a 1 to 10, with 10 being amazing, how would you rate Ingo Swann as a remote viewer, Paul?
1: Well, he's the one that actually sets the standards. I mean, you have to give him a 10.
0: You got to give him a 10. Absolutely.
1: Yeah. Everybody else, you know, you measure according to him.
0: Which tells you in his book, Penetration, when he saw structures on the far side of the moon, pretty compelling, wasn't it?
1: Well, not that as it wasn't what was compelling. It was him asking me to remote view the far side of the moon, and I found structures there. That was compelling.
0: That is compelling. We got to talk about that when we come back one day, Paul. Paul Smith, his website's linked up at coasttocoastam.com. We will come back with more on Coast to Coast AM.
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12: From the National Newsroom of the Canadian Press, I'm Naira Ahmed. The federal government is increasing tariffs on American steel and aluminum products from 25 to 50%. Finance Minister François-Philippe Champagne says the move is in retaliation for the U.S. imposing tariffs last week on $27.6 billion of Canadian goods.
13: Those tariffs will have real consequences for Canadian workers, businesses, and communities across our nation. Canada must respond, and today we are. In a proportionate, targeted, and strategic way.
12: The government will also impose 50% tariffs on clothing and apparel and levy a 25% tariff on appliances, dairy products, seafood, and certain steel and aluminum derivatives products. Although British Columbia Premier David Eby hopes Prime Minister Mark Carney has a non-tariff response in the trade war with the U.S. He wants Carney to revisit the planned purchase of fighter jets from the U.S. and the shipping of American coal.

0: coal from a BC port, currently said to be phased out by 2030. EB said, quote, "First of all, when your friend kicks you in the back, one of the first rules is you don't then go and buy $12 billion of fighter jets from that person." He's referring to the planned purchase of F-35 jets, already the subject of a review by Carney's government that was launched at the outset of the trade war in early 2025. Meanwhile, Alberta's opposition leader says now is not the time to hold a separation referendum as the country is in a trade war with the U.S. NDP leader Naheed Nenshi says Premier Danielle Smith needs to postpone the referendum on Alberta staying in Canada.
1: It's time to call off the referendum. The Premier's pandering to separatists just shows weakness. It shows that Canada is not united.
0: Premier Smith said on her weekend talk show that the vote on separation will go ahead as planned in October. And American music superstar Dolly Parton has died.
2: Her family says Dolly Parton died peacefully in Nashville. She was 80. Parton rose from life in a log cabin in the Tennessee mountains to the height of stardom. She wrote hundreds of classic songs, including Jolene, 9 to 5, and... At 13, Dolly Parton appeared at the Grand Ole Opry. She entered the Rock and Roll Hall of Fame in 2022.
3: I'm a rock star now!
2: Dolly Parton was also known as a philanthropist.
3: There's nothing like that feeling, a feeling like you have really done something good that has really done some good.
2: Brian Seaver is Parton's nephew.
4: Dolly called me and said she wants to rest in a beautiful bed of plush cotton because after a life wearing heavy rhinestones, she finally deserves to be comfortable and have some rest. Rest in peace, Aunt Dolly.
2: Parton's husband of nearly 60 years, Carl Dean, died last year. I'm Ed Donahue.
0: This is the Canadian Press. In sports, the Toronto Blue Jays dropped a 5-3 decision to Kansas City in the opener of a 3-game series at Rogers Centre. Nathan Lucas was thrown out at second base to end the game after hitting a 2-run single. Blue Jays manager John Schneider says patience can be a good play in a situation like that.
5: Yeah, I mean, he hit the ball well. You know, good job of cutting it off and getting into Bobby quickly. I think, you know, you always make a decision off the bat, and then you have to make another one kind of once you're around it, especially when the play's in front of you. So everything kind of gets magnified when you're not scoring, and then you get a little bit over-anxious, I think, when you're trying to make something happen.
0: The Blue Jays have lost 4 of their last 6 games and started the day 2 games out of a wild card spot in the American League standings. And Canada's Taylor Pendrith is returning to the President's Cup. The golfer from Richmond Hill, Ontario, played for the international team at the last 2 best-on-best tournaments, but will be a captain's assistant at the event next month. From the Canadian Press, I'm Naira Ahmed.
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12: Here's the forecast from the AM 800 Weather Center. We'll have a mix of sunshine and cloud for today. Wind from the west at 50 kilometers an hour this afternoon. The high 28 with the humidex 31 or 88 Fahrenheit. A 60% chance of showers and storms in the evening. The low at 19. Tomorrow, mix of sun and cloud. The high 27. Clear tomorrow night. The low 14. And sunshine continuing Friday. The high 25 or 77.
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1: And welcome back to Coast. George Norrie with you, Kevin Randall with us, a retired Army Lieutenant Colonel who served in three wars and was deployed into combat arena in two of them. He was a helicopter pilot, aircraft commander in Vietnam, a battalion intelligence officer in Iraq. Kevin has studied UFOs for nearly all his life and written dozens of books on his topic. His latest is called UFO Sightings and Alien Visitations, and he appears on Thursday nights in our news segment giving us UFO updates. Hello, Mr. Randall.
9: Hi, George. How you doing?
1: Looking forward to this. How have you been, sir?
9: I'm hanging in there.
1: Just hanging?
9: Yes, just hanging.
1: Well, don't hang too badly. We need you.
9: Thank you. I appreciate that.
1: What got you started enrolling in the UFO activity?
9: Oh, everybody asks that. And I always blame my mother. When I was a little kid, and this kind of dates me, she took me to see the movie Earth versus the Flying Saucers. That came out, 1956. And that kind of got me interested in the topic. And I remember sitting in high school in a study hall reading Brad Steiger's book about UFO sightings. And that kind of got me more interested into it. The one thing that caught my attention was in that time frame everybody was talking about, or at least the government and officials were talking about, well, they're just indistinct blobs of light in the distance. We really don't know much about them, but that's what they are. And one of my friend's mother had seen a flying saucer. And I said, well, can I interview her about that? The only question I really wanted answered was it a blob of light or was it something well-defined? And when I was talking to her, she said it was about 200 feet over the barn. They lived, I think, in South Dakota. at the time this happened, and she said it was very well defined. She got a good look at it. It was sharp, clear edges. It was not a blob of light. So that kind of led me deeper into that. And of course, in high school, I read the books. The Lonnie Zamora sighting in 1964 happened at that time frame, and the neighbors all were too willing to tell me about, did you see the news report about this police officer in New Mexico and that sort of thing. So it kind of sparked my interest, and it just kept growing from there.
1: Amazing that Lonnie Zamora case is what convinced Dr. J. Allen Hynek to switch from being a skeptic to a believer.
9: I think Allen Hynek was beginning to lean that way, having seen the evidence. I know when he began his investigations as a consultant to the Air Force, he was highly skeptical and just didn't really accept anything as being extraterrestrial or alien. But he was beginning to lean. Lonnie Zamora tipped him over the edge. At that point, he realized there was something else going on. And what's interesting in that case is that there was another sighting that took in La Madera, New Mexico, like the next night, where the object landed and that sort of thing. And Hynek wanted to go up there to investigate that case as well. And he talked to the officers at Blue Book in Wright-Patterson Air Force Base. And they said, no, you're just there for doing Lonnie Zamora. You are scheduled to come home. You come on home now. And that's happened more than once. During the Washington National sightings, all the sightings over Washington, D.C., Ed Ruppelt, who was the chief of Project Blue Book, happened to be in Washington, D.C., saw the newspapers, and wanted to extend his travel voucher for an extra day so he could investigate it personally. Here's the guy who is tasked with investigating UFOs for the Air Force, an Air Force officer. And they said, no, if you stay the extra day, you'll be considered AWOL. So we see a pattern there of the Air Force or the government suppressing the enthusiasm of some of the investigators about looking into this more deeply. And so we get kind of a skewed look at some of those cases. But, yeah, the Lonnie Zamora case in 1964, where there was a craft on the ground and aliens seen outside the craft by Lonnie Zamora and described to an Army officer and FBI the very night it happened, that just pushed him over the edge, and he realized there was something more going on than just blobs of light in the distance.
1: For years, I always thought Zamora may have seen a tested moon landing in the desert where they came down that way, but I realized later on that he probably saw something that was real.
9: Hector Cortinella, who was the chief of Project Blue Book at the time this happened, had a top secret clearance, and he had orders with that on it, and they told everybody to talk to him, tell him what they know. He went to Holloman Air Force Base and ran his investigation out of there. Holloman, not that far from Coral, and investigated in depth. And in his unpublished manuscript, he points out that he didn't know what Zamora saw. He thought that the answer was in Zamora's head, thinking there was something that Zamora had seen that caused him to believe this, that he wasn't able to, I guess, communicate. But he said that there was no solution he could find, and that he knew it would make the UFO enthusiasts very happy. It's one of three cases in the Project Blue Book files where the witnesses described alien creatures where the witness was not described as having psychological problems. But the real point is the head of Blue Book was looking into the case, could not find an explanation, and listed it as an unidentified case.
1: Has your search for extraterrestrials now become a full-time job for you?
9: Unfortunately, no. I have to do other things periodically. I do write other books as Eric Helm. I do science fiction books. I do action adventure books. But the passion is the UFO books. And everybody says, well, you're just in it for the money. And I said about the Roswell case, I would have published the book for free. I would have been happy just to get the information out there, because I think that's such an important case. So there's a passion there and a love of this topic that kind of transcends it being a monetary endeavor. The monetary endeavor is writing the science fiction and the action adventure, but the passion is to investigate UFOs, to see if we can get that one case, that one piece of evidence that flips everything on its side, and then we realize there has been alien visitation.
1: How many years were you in the military? Did you get your 20 in?
9: I got 22.
1: You made it. Good for you.
9: They throw me out at age 60. Now, it wasn't 22 years consecutive. There were breaks in service. Right after 9/11, I wanted to get back into the military and was talking to the Iowa National Guard, and they found a slot in the Signal Battalion here, and they said I could have that slot. And I thought that was great. And they said, now, don't worry. This unit's never deployed in its long history. 3 months later, we had deployed. So I ended up in Iraq that quickly. But I wanted to get back into the fight in that respect. I didn't want to be left out of that one. I thought it was important to get into that fight.
1: I had retired maybe a couple months before Iraq, and my entire unit got called up and served under General Schwarzkopf as public information officers in Saudi Arabia.
9: They didn't recall you?
1: No, they never did. They never did.
9: In our entire battalion, we had like one guy who did not go, and it's because he had developed really high blood pressure, and they were concerned with him. And we had the second operations officer was brought in like a week before we deployed. But practically everybody, and they were calling people too who had just retired or just gotten out of the service, the National Guard, and called them back in to fill out some of the slots that we had.
1: We're chatting with Kevin Randall about his new book, UFO Sightings and Alien Visitations. This is one of the most complete written books I have ever read on the UFO subject. You have names, places. It's a historical book. How did you do all that research?
9: Well, the research is over 30 years or 40 years, the whole time. It's not just I sat down to write this book. It came about because I read something about alien visitors, and I wanted to do a book about it, and I talked to the publisher about it, and they said, yes, let's do that. When I got the book done, I hated it. I just said, it's just horrible. I just don't want to publish it. And we talked about it, and we developed a new, text for it, a new format for it, so that it became better. But it's a work of years and years and years. And the other thing is, I've had an opportunity to meet or communicate with practically everybody in the UFO field in some relation. And I think specifically the Kingman case, this was a landing that supposedly took place in 1953. And both Jenny Randalls, and she is no relation, and Preston Dennett had written in their books about UFO crashes or UFO sightings that there was a letter written in 1966 that talked about the Kingman case that was given to Dick Hall. And you get the idea that Dick Hall got the letter in 1966. And I communicated with Jenny Randalls, and she just wasn't really interested in dealing with UFOs anymore. And sometimes I understand that completely. And I talked to Preston Dennett, and he just said he was working with what was available. And I went back through the sequence of events and learned that although the letter was dated 1966, Dick Hall didn't get it until the 1970s. And the reason that 1966 was important, because Ray Fowler had done an article for Official UFO Magazine about the crash. And it was after this letter was supposedly written, but it turned out the letter was probably fraudulent. But the idea here was a letter that was dated prior to all of the information coming out in the national media, if you consider UFO Magazine a national media. And it turned out it really wasn't quite true, and that Dick Hall didn't get it until later. And I think that's an important point to make, that we've got to look at the evidence precisely so we understand exactly how the sequencing works out. So you know, that gives you an idea. But Visible Inc., who published the book, doesn't really like to do footnotes and that sort of thing. I did book Roswell in the 21st Century. It's got like 1,000 footnotes in it. And in this case, rather than using footnotes, you know, I layered it so that you get the sense of where the information comes from. Here's the source material, you know. Here's what I learned from Jenny Randalls. Here's what I learned from Ray Fowler's comprehensive information about the Kingman case. Here's what has been said lately about it, and put all of that together, trying to set it up so the reader understands where I got the information and why I drew specific conclusions, but try to leave it open enough so that the reader can read the information themselves and determine whether it is sufficient for them to believe Kingman was real or sufficient for them to conclude, well, this is probably not a real event that took place. And that was one of the emphasis I wanted to make throughout the book, was to look at it that way. On the other side of the coin, I had interviewed Calvin Parker. And as talking to him, he was talking about how there were additional witnesses who came forward, people who'd seen the craft, who'd seen part of the abduction phenomenon. And I thought, well, this is incredible information, because normally the abductees are taken from deserted roads or taken out of their bedrooms and that sort of thing. So there are not additional witnesses. And I said, yeah, but they all came later. And he said, no, they didn't. They came out the next day. And what it turns out was that Parker, Hickson and Parker were taken to Keesler Air Force Base to see if they had been exposed to radiation. Mm-hmm. And there's a letter dated the next day by senior officers at Keesler talking about the information and mentioning there were four additional witnesses to this abduction. So it was the next day. And then Philip Mantle and Irene Scott got working with Calvin Parker, and they learned of lots of other witnesses who had seen part of it, and many of them didn't come forward in 1973 because they were afraid of the ridicule. They didn't want to be labeled as being crazy, so they kept their mouths shut. They didn't say anything. And as we now move into where we are today, they felt more comfortable coming out and explaining what they'd seen back in 1973. So we've got witnesses who were identified the day after it, and we have witnesses who have come out since, I think, 2017, 2018, talking about what they saw back in 1973. So we look at all of that stuff and, we name the witnesses and name the sources and try to publish the information so that you see that it's nothing that I have interpreted specifically. I have tried to provide both sides of the investigation and all the information possible to make a comprehensive decision about the reality of a specific case.
1: Let's start with Roswell for a moment here, Kevin. You had a chance to investigate that. The public information officer, Walter Hout, who had passed away about 20-some years ago, kind of changed his mind a little bit, didn't he?
9: I was going to say it wasn't that long ago, but my gosh, it really was that long ago, wasn't it?
1: Yeah.
9: Yes, he did. Well, when we first started the investigation, Don Schmidt and I started the investigation, and we first went to Roswell in 1989. We sort of started the investigation in 1988, made our first trip to Roswell in 1989, and we had an opportunity to sit down with Walter Hout, and we talked to him many times. We're in his house many times. We went to dinner with him many times, and I say many times, I don't know how many times I've been to Roswell. And he was always adamant. He did nothing but write the press release. That's what he did. He wasn't sure whether Colonel Blanchard, the commander at Roswell, dictated the information over the phone to him. It just gave him the specifics, and he wrote the press release and took it around to the four media in Roswell. But that was his, I just wrote the press release. That's all I did. Now, back in 1995, I interviewed a guy named Richard Harris, and it's not the guy that left his cake out in the rain.
1: This guy was the finance officer at Roswell.
9: Yes. He was assistant finance officer at Roswell. And he told me, before Walter Hout said a word about seeing the craft and the bodies, he told me that he was in the hangar, and Walter told him that the bodies were on the other side of this door. And all, if you wanted to look at it, go take a look at it. And Harris told me he put his hand on the door knob, and he decided he didn't want to see the bodies. I'm thinking I'd have been in there with cameras and everything
1: God,
9: I could think.
1: Absolutely.
9: But the real important point was Walter Hout had been telling us for literally years he did not see the craft and bodies. And here was Richard Harris, who was there at the time, telling us Walter Hout offered him the opportunity to see them. And then, of course, when Walter began to expand his story, to tell the story and sign the affidavit, I think in what, 2001, that he had seen the craft, he had seen the bodies and that sort of thing. So Harris, because of that, kind of corroborated Walter Hott's testimony. I don't want to say, if you say expansion, it sounds like he's making stuff up, but telling us the rest of the story, I guess, as Paul Harvey would have said, telling us the rest of the story, because he wanted to, I guess, make sure that we all had that. But the affidavit that he signed and all that was to be held until his death. So it came out after he had passed.
1: Why would he lie originally, Kevin?
9: Well, he didn't really lie. All he said was, I just wrote the press release. And the other thing is, a number of the witnesses we talked to told us that they had been sworn to secrecy. Edwin Easley, the provost marshal, you know, chief of police at the base, responsible for security at the crash sites, told me repeatedly he had been sworn to secrecy. And I would ask him a question and go off on a tangent, and he would think about it. I said, well, you know, I can't talk about it. I was sworn to secrecy. He told me, for example, that Mac Brazel, the rancher who brought the debris and had been held in the guest house. Brazel had complained about being in jail, but if you're locked in a room in the guest house, it's really kind of the same thing.
1: Yeah.
9: But I would ask him questions. He said, well, I promised the president I wouldn't talk about it. And people say, well, you think that the president would talk to a major? And I'm thinking, I remember the World War II, the president talking to a lieutenant colonel. The next thing you know, they're dropping bombs on Tokyo. That was a Doolittle raid. So if the officer had specific information, of course the president would talk to him. But I think probably what happened, and we know there were Secret Service agents in there in 1947, asked him not to talk about it in that respect.
1: We'll talk more about it, Kevin, when we come back in a moment with Kevin Randall with his book, UFO Sightings and Alien Visitations.
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9: Here's the forecast from the AM 800 Weather Center. We'll have a mix of sunshine and cloud for today. Wind from the west at 50 kilometers an hour this afternoon. The high 28 with the humidex 31 or 88 Fahrenheit. A 60% chance of showers and storms in the evening. The low at 19. Tomorrow, mix of sun and cloud. The high 27. Clear tomorrow night. The low 14. And sunshine continuing Friday. The high 25 or 77.
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1: What a great song from the late Dolly Parton, who passed away just recently at the age of 80. 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She also participated in Dolly Parton's Children's Hospital. Just a wonderful person. She will be missed. And we'll be taking calls with Kevin Randall next hour here on Coast to Coast, so make sure you're part of the program. 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
1: And welcome back, George Norrie, along with Kevin Randall, UFO Sightings and Alien Visitations. This is his latest book. Kevin, what was Project Moondust?
12: Well, that's a interesting question because it's called Project Moondust, but I think that what we determined, and Brad Sparks was kind of the inspiration for this, it wasn't a project in the sense where they had a headquarters and a dedicated staff. It was the code word to investigate UFOs. Moondust began in 1957 with the sightings in Levelland, Texas, or in that time period. And it transcended the end of Project Blue Book, which was a project with a headquarters and a staff involved. But Moondust was a code word. And we learned about that. Robert Todd, who was a great skeptic, was foiling information from the State Department. And in the batch of documents he got, in the batch of documents Cliff Stone got, in the batch of documents I later got, we found documents labeled Moondust. So Moondust had a UFO component. In fact, I found four sightings in the Project Blue Book files which were labeled Moondust. But it was a code word. And what would happen is if there was a sighting somewhere, they would appoint, you might say, an officer at the closest Air Force base or the closest military facility as the project officer, and he would conduct the investigation, gather the evidence, write his report, and send it back under the code word Moondust, which was classified at the time. It was inadvertently exposed in the documents that we all had received, Moondust. Todd then FOIA'd the military about what happened afterwards, and he was told that the code word was properly classified and it was not releasable to the general public. So we have to look at all that. So what Moondust was is an activity, I guess is the best way to put it, that helped facilitate investigations. General Arthur Exon, who was the base commander at Wright-Patterson Air Force Base, and when I say base commander, he was in charge of the facilities and things like that. The overall command of the organizations there was a lieutenant general, but he was the base commander in that sense. More like the mayor of a town than anything else. In fact, the Army has something now called the mayor's cell, and that's their responsibility. That's what he did. But he told me, he told Don Schmidt and Tom Carey, that periodically he would get a call from Washington and be told to get an airplane ready. A team would come in, get on that airplane, go out to a UFO investigation. He said he remembered one, I think, in Montana, a big UFO investigated in Montana. May well have been the Maelstrom sightings of 1967. And they would conduct the investigation. They would come back to Wright Field. If reporters tried to find those guys, the trail ended at Wright-Patterson. So, and they would return to their home organizations. So Moondust was that kind of an activity, but it kept going on. I suspect what followed up Moondust, whatever the new code word was, continued on till about 2017 when Leslie Keene and Ralph Blumenthal talked about the 2004 sightings at the USS Nimitz. And but we have this information that suggests all of this goes on. Should say one thing about moon dust. Cliff Stone, using the offices of Congressman Stephen Schiff, who was a representative from New Mexico, queried the Air Force about moon dust, and the initial response is there's no such thing as moon dust. Never happened. It just never existed. When they were presented with documents showing moon dust as the label on it, that something did happen and it had a UFO component, the Air Force said, well, we'd like to amend our last statement. Yes, there was moon dust, but it was never deployed. We have a list of deployments for moon dust. Granted, most of them turned out to be terrestrially objects that had returned from space or were found under unusual circumstances that had terrestrial explanations, but there's a small component of them that had no solid terrestrial explanation. So moon dust had a UFO component. They did do that. They did other things as well under the auspices of moon dust, but moon dust was looking specifically for the UFO type evidence, but it was not an activity that had a headquarters like you'd think of as a project.
1: Kevin, I did not know until I read your book that the late Senator Barry Goldwater was interested in UFOs as well. I never knew that.
12: That's surprising, George. That's been around the UFO field forever. We all knew that. I think when we started the investigation into Roswell, Senator Goldwater was approached, and he'd said said on other programs, I think he told Larry King this as well, that he learned that there was a special room or facility at Wright-Patterson Air Force Base. It was called the Blue Room, or that was the name attached to it. And he asked General LeMay if he could get permission to see it. And LeMay told him not only no, but hell no. And if you ever ask me again, I'll have you court-martialed. And I have a letter that he sent to Kent Jeffrey when Kent Jeffrey had asked him about that specifically. I have a copy of the letter where Goldwater repeats that story in writing and signs his name to it. So clearly Goldwater had an interest in UFOs. He tried to find out what was going on in this alleged blue room at Wright-Patterson Air Force Base and was rebuked by his superior officer, Curtis LeMay.
1: There is an area in Utah called Dugway. What is that used for?
12: Dugway was, I guess you'd say, sort of the Area 51, but it was used more for the experimentation into chemical warfares and developing that sort of chemical warfare weapons or anti-chemical warfare weapons, that kind of thing. They had a major disaster out there. I think it was in the 1960s, maybe in the 70s, where one of their experiments got away from them. I don't know, it was a cloud of gas that carried off, but killed a bunch of cattle on ranches. And there was a big lawsuit about it. I think actually one or two people may have died in it as well. And there was a movie about it. I think George C. Scott was in it, trying to find out why his son had died, and it came out of Dugway. But it's a highly classified area, much like Area 51 used to be, but very few people actually talk about Dugway. But it's got that kind of secrecy around it. And you would think, given some of the research that has gone on there, that while the craft would have gone to Area 51 for reverse engineering, Dugway would have been a better place for the bodies to go for that kind of biological research that might be necessary. I've often thought that in today's environment, there's Navy bases that own islands out in the Pacific, that if you wanted to hide that material, that would be the place to do it, because you can't approach those easily. I mean, I've driven right up to the fences at Dugway myself. Robert Bigelow and I actually went out toward Area 51 one night to look at that as well. But Dugway is very, very secretive, and it's well less known than Area 51. General Exxon again told us that one of the bodies that had been brought from Roswell went to Denver. At the time, 1947, the Army Air Forces had their mortuary services based at what would become Lowry Air Force Base, right outside of Denver near Aurora, Colorado. And that would have been to find the best ways to preserve these the biological samples, because you don't expect to get any more of them given the rarity of that sort of thing. So we've got some information that traces bodies to there, and I would suspect that they may have gone to Dugway. We did hear that they had gone to, I want to say MacDill, that doesn't sound right. In Florida, the military had a aeromedical facility, research facility. They may have gone there briefly for research, but I think that sort of information is very, very hard to follow up on and get anywhere on it because it's so tightly held. It's so highly classified. It's hard to get anything on that. And the people exposed to that research would have been very carefully selected, and there would be very few of them. And I suspect what they do is, as our technology improves, that technology is applied to either the biological samples or the mechanical, the spacecraft, to see if we can learn anything more about it. And once that experiments are finished, then they go back to being sort of kept under wraps. And I suspect that happened more than once.
1: Kevin, how many crashes did they have in the Kingman, Arizona area?
12: There was, according to, I think it was Dick Hall's book, talked about three different crashes in that area. The one that Arthur Stonzel told Ray Fowler about. Arthur Stonzel was a highly educated, highly respected engineer who talked about being involved in the recovery of the craft near Kingman, one of the craft near Kingman. He told his story originally to a couple of teenage boys who were interested in UFOs, and one of them was writing a book for juveniles about UFOs. And I have nothing against teenagers gathering information. I was a teenage helicopter pilot in Vietnam, a flight lead for crying out at 19. So sometimes teenagers get highly responsible jobs. But that story came out in the newspaper, and then Ray Fowler learned about it, and he interviewed Stonzel and created a large file on what he had learned from him. But Preston Dennett and some other people have found two or three other crashes that took place, alleged crashes that took place in that time frame. David Rudiak got interested in this and did a deep dive into the newspaper files in the area and found some strange events that went on. And in one case, I think the sheriff had supposedly found some people or some walking down the road who may have been injured, took them to the jail, had them locked in a cell, and they just flat disappeared, according to the newspaper articles that came out. So, you know, that's covered in depth in the book as well to give the idea of where that information came from. But David Rudiak was trying to find out more about the Kingman crash that Stonzel had talked about in, it was May 21st, 1953, which I think is the middle crash, but there were others where, people saw the things hit the ground, and there may or may not have been information recovered from it, but there was a lot of strange stuff going on in that area from about 1950 through about late 1953.
1: Rudiak was a very well-known researcher. He's still doing it, is he not?
12: Yes, he is, and that was one of the things that comes out in the book. I quote from, I mentioned something to David Rudiak about looking for this stuff, and he suddenly is getting back to me with all this information he's uncovering. But he's been to Roswell a number of times to make presentations. He holds a website that has information about Roswell. So he's been in the UFO research for quite a long time, and his interests in the UFO field are kind of like mine, pretty eclectic, where it's not just focused on Roswell, but we look into a lot of other aspects of it as well. But he's very meticulous in his research, very clever. He was one of the two people, and Brad Sparks being the other one, when Charles Moore came out with his analysis of the winds aloft data of the balloon launches in Roswell and said, well, the balloons got within 17 miles of the Brazel Ranch, so we could figure that's what Brazel found. Rudiak and Sparks ran the numbers and did the calculations. The winds aloft data don't prove that. Problem is, we find out that there was a weather front that went through Roswell, through Alamogordo at about 6 o'clock in the morning on June 4th when this launch of the Mogul balloons was supposed to take place, that shifted the winds around. So what Charles Moore had done was back the launch date up, a launch time up several hours. But the problem is the documentation tells them that launch number 4 was canceled. So you have to say, well, how come they launched it and then they canceled? They couldn't do that. I look at that in depth in Roswell in the 21st century. I mean, it's a long appendix about why the Mogul explanation for the Roswell crash doesn't work. And at that point, you

0: lost. So the Air Force confirmed that nothing was found. They're left with Mogul, and Mogul simply is doesn't work.
1: Kevin, when we come back, let's talk about your work investigating Roswell again and alien abductions, because you've always been on the fence on alien abductions. We'll talk about that, and we'll open up the phone lines. Calls with Kevin Randall, author of UFO Sightings and Alien Visitations.
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10: From the National Newsroom of the Canadian Press, I'm Naira Ahmed. Canada's increasing tariffs on American steel and aluminum products from 25 to 50% in retaliation for the U.S. imposing tariffs on nearly $28 billion of Canadian goods. Ottawa says it's matching the dollar amount of the U.S. tariffs, but the list does not include all of the same items targeted by President Donald Trump. During Tuesday's announcement, Industry Minister Melanie Joly told Canadians they should buy domestic products.
11: This morning, I had the chance to talk with many associations of retailers to really have them on board to make sure that at your grocers, at your local shop, that you understand what are the Canadian products. And I have their support to make sure that's the case. And we will push them to make sure that that's the case.
10: The government also announced a $7.5 billion aid package for Canadian businesses impacted by the U.S. trade war. Among the measures are new loan programs for businesses and more flexibility to apply for employment insurance. Meanwhile, Alberta's opposition leader says now is not the time to hold a referendum on quitting Canada as the country is waging a trade war with the U.S.
12: NDP leader Nahid Nenshi is calling on Premier Danielle Smith to postpone Alberta's October 19th referendum on remaining in Canada. Nenshi says holding the vote would send the

0: Strong message as Canada resumes a trade war with the United States. The U.S. has imposed tariffs on $28 billion worth of Canadian goods, with Canadian counter-tariffs set to take effect on September 8th. Now, Smith says the referendum will proceed because hundreds of thousands of Albertans signed petitions demanding a vote. She has said she plans to vote to remain in Canada. David Augustine, The Canadian Press.
1: Abroad, tragic news out of Pakistan, where at least 14 newborn babies were killed after a fire broke out at a nursery at a major government hospital. Hospital officials say at least one baby was rescued in the early morning fire. Officials say the fire allegedly began after the compressor of an air conditioning unit exploded inside the nursery, which is part of Islamabad's hospital's gynecology ward. Local media report firefighters quickly responded and extinguished the blaze, and rescue teams were carrying out cooling operations at the site. And Montreal police say they've suspended a fourth officer as part of an investigation into a patrol unit accused of racism and misconduct in a multicultural neighborhood in the city.
2: Allegations made public in June included claims that officers on the 16-member unit cut the hair of racialized citizens and kept it as trophies. Police previously said they had disbanded the unit, disarming all of the officers and suspending three of them. The latest suspension took effect on August 19th and involves an officer who worked with the unit at Station 39 in the Montreal Nord neighborhood. Police have provided few details about the allegations. Lisa Laporte, The Canadian Press.
1: This is The Canadian Press. In sports, the Toronto Blue Jays dropped a 5-3 decision to Kansas City in the opener of a three-game series at Rogers Centre. Nathan Lucas was thrown out at second base to end the game after hitting a two-run single. Blue Jays manager John Schneider says patience can be a good play in a situation like that.
3: Yeah, I mean, he hit the ball well. You know, good job of cutting it off and getting into Bobby quickly. I think, you know, you always make a decision off the bat, and then you have to make another one kind of once you're around it, especially when the play's in front of you. So everything kind of gets magnified when you're not scoring, and then you get a little bit over-anxious, I think, when you're trying to make something happen.
1: The Blue Jays have lost four of their last six games and started the day two games out of a wild card spot in the American League standings. And Canada's Taylor Pendrith is returning to the President's Cup. The golfer from Richmond Hill, Ontario, played for the international team at the last two best-on-best tournaments, but will be a captain's assistant at the event next month. From the Canadian Press, I'm Naira Ahmed.
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9: Here's the forecast from the AM 800 Weather Center. We'll have a mix of sunshine and cloud for today. Wind from the west at 50 kilometers an hour this afternoon. The high 28 with the humidex 31 or 88 Fahrenheit. A 60% chance of showers and storms in the evening. The low at 19. Tomorrow, mix of sun and cloud. The high 27. Clear tomorrow night. The low 14. And sunshine continuing Friday. The high 25 or 77.
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8: 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And Paul, it's been a while since we've talked to you. 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
12: And there was, I think, key questions trying to determine how many people had been abducted without asking, have you been abducted, type question, to get a kind of a sample on that. And the problem was almost nobody answered all five questions in the way that would indicate that. So they reduced it to four questions, and then they determined about 3 million Americans have been abducted by aliens. You think, well, it's 3 million Americans. Look at how many around the world have been abducted, and where are all the spacecraft parked? How can they do all of this sort of thing? And the abduction is usually single witness. A lot of it is derived from hypnotic regression and other enhanced memory techniques. So it was a problem. I was talking to Russ Estes and Bill Cohn. We did a book called The Abduction Enigma, and we pretty well determined that the answer to abductions rested on this planet. They were terrestrial explanations for the abductions, all kinds of explanations, but they were explanations. I had an opportunity to talk to Calvin Parker then, and I may have mentioned this. Calvin Parker.
1: That's Pascagoula, right?
12: Pascagoula, Charles Hicks, Pascagoula, October of 1973. And in talking to him, he mentioned in passing that there had been witnesses to the abduction the next day. And I just didn't really buy that. It just didn't make sense to me. And yet there's a document that proves it, that there were witnesses. The Air Force officer I mentioned, senior Air Force officer, signed a document dated October 12, 1973, talking about their interview with Hickson and Parker, and talked about at least four other witnesses they knew of the next day. And this is a time when you're not looking at social media. You don't know. I went out and bought a Coke today. These sorts of things didn't get that kind of publicity that quickly. So, you know, it seemed impossible for that to happen. I talked to Parker a number of times. I found him to be a very genuine individual. I think the original abduction that they talked about, that he and Hickson and Parker talked about, is legitimate. There is no real logical earth-based explanation for it. Once they were returned by the alien creatures, for example, they went to the sheriff's department. They're left in a room by themselves with a tape recorder running, because the theory would be, well, if they're making the story up, they'll talk about the hoax and we'll get some kind of a clue. But they didn't do that. They were clearly upset by the whole thing. Parker's life was really turned upside down by this event. And it haunted him his entire life. But I talked to both Hicks and I talked to Parker. I found Parker to be very, very genuine in what he said. But what got me was the number of witnesses who had some knowledge or some involvement in the abduction, seeing it. I know that Philip Klass, when he went into his investigation of the abduction, and wrote about it in his book, I think UFOs Explains, or maybe it was his book on alien abductions, he mentioned most of his analysis, I should say, was about the search for the polygraph examiner to give him the lie detector test, and why this examiner was probably not the best man to do that. And it's page after page after page of that, not really talking about what Hickson and Parker said, not really talking about what the sheriff's office and the sheriff's deputy said and that sort of thing. He didn't like the polygrapher because the guy, they'd gone to New Orleans to get the polygraph operator, and there should have been polygraph operators closer to Pascagoula to do it, but New Orleans isn't that far from Pascagoula. So they went to a detective agency in New Orleans and got the polygraph operator there. But the whole point is the analysis that Klass makes is based on the training and the ability and the questions asked by the polygraph operator, and not about the abduction itself and the other witnesses that have come forward since then, but who were identified the very next day. Philip Klass talks about how the abduction site is close to a major highway and there should have been people on the highway that saw it. Well, it turns out there were, and it was the next day. But if you look at the highway and the way it's oriented and the vegetation, it's almost impossible to see from the highway down into that area going one direction. You'd have to look back over your shoulder to see it. And on the other side of the highway, you probably can't get a good look at it. So you take a look at that. But it was the Hickson Parker abduction that kind of got me to thinking about. And that's the one thing you have to do in almost any area of research or investigation. I mean, you don't want to get so hung up on where you're coming from that you reject information or evidence that doesn't fit your narrow theory. And I'm engaged into a bit of a argument on my blog with a guy who insists that all the Roswell witnesses are liars and it was a Project Mogul balloon. And I can't get him to understand that the documentation eliminates Project Mogul, and not all the witnesses were liars. Some of them were very good, and some of the liars that came forward, we, and again, it's Tom, Don, and me, exposed them as the liars. We're the ones that found out they weren't telling the truth and reject their testimony, even though we had accepted it in the beginning. So, yeah, that was kind of where I look at the abduction phenomena, and I think, okay, if there's alien abduction, the Hicks and Parker experience is probably a good one. In the book, I talk about a number of abductions in 1973 because, you know, that's the Hicks and Parker area. Right. And I talked to Pat Roach, who came forward in 1975, 1976. She'd read an article that I'd written in Saga's UFO Report and wrote and said that she knew how a family could be abducted. Unfortunately, the story that I had written about there turned out to be a hoax. Carl Lorenzen had originally given me the information, Carl Lorenzen being one of the leaders of the Aerial Phenomena Research Organization, about a fellow in Argentina. And after the story came out, and a couple of months later, Carl says, unfortunately, we found out that story's a hoax, but it led to Pat Roach. Pat Roach did call the police after the abduction took place, and the police, of course, said, well, she's a nut, you can't believe anything she said, but it gave us the date of the abduction. I think that Pat Roach experienced an episode of sleep paralysis, but this is the case where it was reported the aliens were in the house. I think it's the first time that was reported the aliens had come into the house for the bedroom abduction. But I believe, and I say this with reservation, the Pat Roach case is, I believe, sleep paralysis. That does not mean that every other case is explainable by sleep paralysis. Others have other terrestrial explanations, but when you get to the Hicks and Parker abduction, you don't have that explanation. And I think that kind of turned me around on looking at the abductions with a still a skeptical eye, but one that was more acceptive of the testimony of the witnesses involved, and a distinct possibility that there's something like that going on that does involve an alien presence, I guess would be the way to say it. I was just thinking that, yeah, if you want to eliminate interstellar flight, then we can fall back on the idea maybe it is some kind of interdimensional problem going on that leads to some of this activity as well. But I think there's something more to it than just the psychological problems of some people and hoaxes that people have been springing on us about that.
1: When they were alive, did you know Bud Hopkins or Dr. John Mack?
12: I knew Hopkins. And in fact, when Hopkins did his book, I was asked to review it for the Journal of Scientific Exploration. I was asked to, so I spoke with him, and I spoke with him a number of times about that, about his work. So yes, I knew Bud Hopkins. I did not know John Mack. Russ Estes and Bill Cohn interviewed John Mack on tape, and John Mack said something that struck me as kind of weird. He said there was a strange matching between the abduction researcher and the experiencer, meaning that Bud Hopkins found cold, calculating scientists as the abductors. David Jacobs found those creating the hybrids. John Mack found those with a Western or an Eastern philosophy, and he thought that it was a strange matching. And I think, well, let's turn it around. Maybe it's the philosophy of the researchers sort of imprinting their ideas on the abductees in some fashion. Yeah, so I didn't talk to him. I watched the tapes that Russ and Bill had gotten on him, but I never corresponded with him. I never spoke with him personally. But I talked to Hopkins, and I talked to or corresponded with David Jacobs. And, of course, I know Kathleen Martin as well, and mm-hmm. talked to her. We had an interesting thing going on. In the Roswell Festival this year, they had a panel on abductions. And I was on the panel with Travis Walton and Kathleen Martin and me. And I was, of course, there because I wanted to talk about the Pascagoula abduction because I think it's an important case.
1: Sure.
12: And you know, I've talked to Travis Walton several times and communicated with him. I knew Mike Rogers and a couple of the other guys who were on that team when Walton was abducted back in 1975. So I've got a lot of information about abductions. I think the number of true abductions, like the number of true UFO sightings, is very, very narrow. And I think most of the people who are involved in telling their stories about alien abduction have had some kind of experience, but it's relatable to a terrestrial event as opposed to an alien event. But there are some that are exploiting that phenomenon for their own game, telling wild tales that really make no sense.
1: What do you think of the Barney and Betty Hill case, one of the original abduction cases?
12: I'm very ambivalent about that one. In fact, I told Kathleen Martin at one point that I was concerned about it being alien, but it may have had more to do with Betty's interest in UFOs, and she was very interested in UFOs prior to the abduction. And Benjamin Simon, their psychiatrist.
1: I interviewed him, by the way.
12: And well, then you know that he said, well, he didn't believe they were abducted by aliens, but he believed they had some kind of an shared experience.
1: Well, with what he told me, and this is what I've asked him, I was 21 years old when I interviewed him back in 1971. And I said, Dr. Simon, were they lying to you? He said, no. He said, I don't know what happened to them, but whatever happened to them, they believe it to be true.
12: And that's the thing. And that's the thing with a lot of the abduction people you talk to. They believe it's alien. Philip Klass once told me that he thought we should give them all a lie detector test to determine whether or not the experience took place. And I said, Philip, it's not going to work because they believe they were abducted. That doesn't mean they were abducted by alien creatures. They had an experience that they believe leads them to that conclusion. They're going to pass the test. So giving them lie detector tests is kind of a...
1: Right. They're not lying. They believe it to be true.
12: Yes, yes. They believe it to be true. Did Barney and Betty Hill get abducted? I don't know. I think they obviously had some kind of shared experience, and they obviously believe they were abducted, and Dr. Simon confirmed they believed it. But that... We need the next step, and that's the one thing that people... What do you want? And I'm just... over the fence into the extraterrestrial, but I would like to see the physical evidence. I'd like to see the craft. I'd like to see the bodies. I wish that we weren't caught up in this dump of evidence or sightings periodically by the government, which rarely has anything that we didn't already know.
1: Right.
12: They're not giving us anything new, any stuff. And I say, okay, we look through all this information. Where's the stuff on Roswell? Where's the stuff on Levelland? Both very important sightings, but there's nothing that you find Roswell case is the FBI telex that talks about the information getting to, Fort Worth. And the FBI agent talking to Major Curtin. In fact, the FBI agent spells Curtin's name wrong about what happened there. That's the only document that appears in the Roswell case. And yet it was filled, the newspapers were filled with stuff about Roswell back in 1947. If you look at the data dumps we've gotten from these data dumps, there's an awful lot of newspaper articles included in that material and information from UFO organizations that lean from the I believe everything to everything is wrong. We've got to look at that. Short-lived organizations, long-lived organizations, all of that sort of thing. But there's nothing about Roswell. I found nothing about Levelland. I'm looking for that stuff. I've reported on a couple of the sightings that took place in recently that's in there, which are unresolved, but we can't get any additional information about it. So unresolved is basically unidentified. That doesn't necessarily take us to the extraterrestrial. I want to take that step over the fence into the evidences. Here's debris. Here's the body. Here's what our research has told us. I don't think there's going to be a mass panic because everybody's going to say, you know, this happened like 80 years ago. Who cares? It hasn't affected my life at all. Of course, it's affected my life because I keep going to Roswell, but that's another story.
1: But you do believe, Kevin, we're being visited, don't you?
12: I lean in that direction. I certainly do. But I would like to see the ultimate evidence, if you know what I mean. I look at the cases like Levelland. There's just too many things about that case that suggest there's an alien presence involved. You've got literally hundreds, the sheriff said, literally hundreds of people calling his office about this red object. He goes out in search of it, and he sees it in the distance. It's a red football-shaped object. When the Air Force investigator, Norman Barth, I think it was, an E-5, a mid-level enlisted guy, is sent to Levelland to investigate. He spends like 8 hours in town, and he comes away with this cockamamie explanation that it was ball lightning, and that's the official explanation. But ball lightning is small. It's, what, 18 to 24 inches? It lasts literally seconds. Here's an object that persisted in the area for 2.5, 3 hours. It stalled cars. It left burn places. I found evidence that Air Force officer's car was stalled by this thing. When the sheriff went out to look for it, his car was followed by a car from the Texas Department of Public Safety, which is basically their state police. That car was followed by one with Air Force officers in it. And they got close enough, their cars were stalled. I know this because the next day, according to the mechanic, the police mechanic, and Don Burlinson found this information, that the sheriff wanted his car looked at to see if there was a mechanical problem. The only reason we would have done that if his car had stalled.
1: We'll be back in a moment to take calls with Kevin Randall right here on Coast to Coast AM.
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6: Here's the forecast from the AM 800 Weather Center. We'll have a mix of sunshine and cloud for today. Wind from the west at 50 kilometers an hour this afternoon. The high 28 with the humidex 31 or 88 Fahrenheit. A 60% chance of showers and storms in the evening. The low at 19. Tomorrow, mix of sun and cloud. The high 27. Clear tomorrow night. The low 14. And sunshine continuing Friday. The high 25 or 77.
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1: Dolly Parton, rest in peace, gone at the age of 80. Wow. 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
1: Hey, And we're back with Kevin Randall. His book is called UFO Sightings and Alien Visitations. And let's go to the calls. They're lining up. We'll start with Dave in Santa Fe, New Mexico. David, go for it.
8: Hey, George, how you doing?
1: Good, buddy. Thank you.
8: Okay, so this is my second time caller. I'm sure you remember a year ago I was unveiling at rocket speed the signs that I thought that a major earthquake was going to hit Oakland, California. I was a little bit off. I'm just going to briefly tell you. 5 major earthquakes from Venezuela to Japan in 3 months. It makes me still wonder about, it makes me wonder now about Oakland. Hopefully it won't happen. Now the encounter. So June 4th, 2004. I know I've heard that date before somewhere.
1: That's my birthday.
8: Yeah. So, I'm in, Kokomo, Indiana, and these, approximately 5 tough guys in this wrecking yard. The leader of the pack is about, he's 35 years old. He's about 6'1", 180. And he wanted to, they all wanted to show me how they, he knows, jujitsu and 100 yards back in the, trailer back in the back of the wrecking yard. I said, no, I'm just going to stay and hang out here in front by your, garages and your office. Well, well, well, George, I wish I would have unveiled, this encounter a year ago, but here we go. I'm going to say that if this isn't in the top, if this isn't the number one shocking encounter you've ever heard, it's probably going to be in the top 5. So about 10 o'clock at night, I'm looking above my head, about 100 feet, and here comes one light on each side of this disc. It's kind of swimming like a pendulum, and it slowly drops down, and it's a flying saucer, and it landed right in front of me. And wow. I looked over 30 feet to these guys, and I mean literally right in front of me, 10 feet in front of me. And I looked over these guys, and I said, do you guys have a baseball bat? And they said, sure. So I'm breaking apart this flying saucer for an hour. It took about an hour. Finally get it torn apart, and inside is a human-sized Ken and Barbie look-alike. They look like, you know, mannequins. I guess they're robots flying the saucer. A very good-looking blonde Ken and a long-flowing blonde-haired Barbie. Is that an encounter or what, George Norrie?
1: That's amazing. What were they wearing, David?
8: I don't remember, but I'll just tell you. It was a dream I had. See, I'm honest. I'm not going to lie. I just want to start out by, you know, making everybody think, is this really an encounter? It was a dream I had. The dream I had was June 4, 2004 in San Leandro, California, at my mom's apartment. But I met these guys in March 2003 in Kokomo, and I don't remember watching anything about flying saucers the night before. But, I forgot to tell you, I looked over at them, and I'm leaning over the Ken and Barbie, you know, pilots of this flying saucer, and I'm looking over at them, and then I, for like 3 seconds, and I look over at the guys 30 feet, you know, standing right in front of the garage doors, and I said, Area 51? And they shrugged their shoulders like, I don't know. Well, let me just tell you, I don't believe in flying saucers. I'm at 58 years old, traveling to all the lower 48 states. The closest I've ever seen a flying saucer is a shooting star, but I'm not going to rule it out. Briefly, if I could, unless I unveil it next time, is an actual encounter my dad had in Colorado.
1: Save that for next time, if you can, David. We've got a lot of calls coming in here. And, Kev, you hear all kinds of stories, don't you, Mr. Randall?
13: Oh, I hear them all the time. And, you know, like this, you need additional information, need investigation, need to talk to the people who were involved, the people who were there, and see what all we can gather about it before we can make any kind of a determination about the case. So there's a lot of work that needs to be done to make sure everything lines up properly. And you know, I don't say that to be pejorative, but it's a necessary part of the investigation. We have to make sure everything lines up.
1: West of the Rockies, Mark's with us in Roseville, California. Hi, Mark.
14: Yeah, George. Mr. Randall, Sir Randall, about the animal and cattle mutilations that's been going on, tens of thousands of them, and nobody's been arrested, do you think this is like an alien sport?
13: No, I don't think aliens have anything to do with it. Ken Rommel did a investigation for the FBI back in the 1990s and looked at it and found that most of the mutilations are the result of scavengers and predators. And there's really no reason to doubt that. I think the numbers quoted, they've been quoting for literally decades that 10,000 animals have been mutilated. And I think it was Tom McAdam who just came up with the number, and everybody has talked about it. But I don't think that, I think the animal mutilations are probably all terrestrially based. I don't see any point in aliens doing that sort of thing. What can they possibly learn after you look at two or three of the animals? You pretty well got a baseline for what they look like. You don't have to keep doing it. It makes no logical sense to travel interstellar distances just to murder animals, mainly cattle. It doesn't make good logical sense. So I think we have to reevaluate that stuff. Again, that's my opinion today. Something tomorrow may change my mind on that, because I do revisit that kind of thing periodic and look to see what is new in that arena. But to this point, I just think it's basically terrestrially based.
1: What do you think about crop formations, Kip?
13: I think the same thing, basically the same answer. I think it's probably terrestrially based. I look at them periodically. I've investigated some of them. Some of them are just clearly are hoaxes that people have stomped into the corner or whatever. And the same thing with cattle mutilations. I talked to a couple of guys who worked as butchers at one of the local meeting plants, and they'd come across a recently deceased cow, and they kind of mutilated and thought it was hilarious when they started talking about the surgical precision of this. So we get that problem cluttering up the database as well. But I think with the crop circles and the cattle mutilations and some of these things, I think they're terrestrially based. I revisit it periodically to make sure that that has not changed by some new information that may have been overlooked in the past, or new information that we've just gathered. So it's got to be, it's something that's an ongoing investigation for me.
1: Next up, Chris, Long Island, New York. Welcome to the show, Chris.
15: Hello, George.
1: Hi, Chris.
15: Oh, Kevin and George. So we have proof that the military has hologram technology. So I'm just wondering, things like the Phoenix Lights and whatnot, how do we know that's not hologram technology?
1: We really don't, Kevin, do we? Go ahead.
13: Well, the Phoenix Lights, I think the Phoenix Lights themselves were probably the answer is probably flares on the range close by, because of the way some of the videos show them sort of winking out, and you put that over the background with the mountains in there, and you can see them disappearing behind the mountains. The problem is, at the same time, there was sightings of a large triangular-shaped object, and I don't remember, I think it was going from Tucson up toward Nevada, as opposed to the other way around. Mike Rogers talked to me about that, and he says everybody talks about the Phoenix Lights, but they don't talk about the triangular-shaped object that was passing over the area at the time. And I've talked to a number of people and done research on that, where the some very good sightings of this triangular-shaped object at the same time. We got it kind of got diverted with the Phoenix Lights themselves. So it's not a case of, well, we can just eliminate everything with the Phoenix Lights because of the flares. We have to look at all the other information. And I think Mike Rogers, and when I say Mike Rogers, this was the guy that was with Travis Walton, by the way,
1: right?
13: Talking about that. And so we've got another aspect to look at for the Phoenix Lights. So there's a core of very good sightings in that area at that time, and we have to keep that in mind.
1: Let's go to Tim in Alberta, Canada. Hello, Tim.
16: Hey, George, Kevin. Kellen Parker, October 73, listening to that. 2 months later, I had an encounter right at Christmas with an ex-Vietnam veteran helicopter pilot shot down twice. Ray Atwood sat up all night listening to his stories. Very interesting. Hey, Vietnam, there's all sorts of story about UFOs around the DMZ, and one about a riverboat being taken out by some type of high-powered energy laser. Well, what's your take on that? Did you hear anything at all when you're over there?
13: No, I did not. You got to remember, I was a helicopter pilot at the very end of the intelligence chain, and I had my interest in UFOs back in that time frame, so I was looking for stories like that. But I was down in Three Corps around Saigon, so I was literally hundreds of miles away from the DMZ, which, by the way, we called the UMZ, for the Ultra Militarized Zone. But I didn't see any no UFO stories at all while I was there. And the same thing in Iraq, I had access to the CIPRNet. And so I would be looking for UFO related information on the CIPRNet. That's the classified internet that the military uses. And I never really saw anything. I have heard rumors, stories of other things that may have gone on, but my experiences didn't take me in those directions. So I really don't know anything about that.
1: Let's go to Drew in Oregon. Welcome to the program. Hi, Drew.
17: Thank you for taking my call.
1: Sure.
17: Does your guest believe UFOs leave messages in crop circles like the ones on the 11th, 16th, and 18th of July, 2026? And I do have a follow-up question.
1: All right. Let's go. Kevin, do you think they're leaving messages through crop circles?
13: I do not, but I don't really know those specific incidences that he just mentioned. I'm not familiar with that. I've been busy with other aspects of the UFO investigation, and sometimes your focus is so narrowed you miss some of the other activities going on. I know that the couple of the crop circles I investigated, when we talk about crop circles specifically, probably had nothing to do with UFOs. On the other hand, I've investigated what used to be called UFO nests, flying saucer nests, which are, in essence, very simplistic crop circles. And I think some of those do suggest some kind of an alien contact there. But again, it's one of those things where, yeah, that's kind of what it suggests, but we don't have the kind of proof we would really like to make a positive identification.
1: Follow up, Drew, go ahead.
17: My follow-up question is, I have seen messages hidden in the July 2026 crop circles. Has your guest any knowledge of translation efforts? And thank you very much.
13: I do know that people have tried to discern messages from the crop circles, especially back in the 1990s. And there were some very complex crop circles that were very intriguing, and they were trying to divine the messages from them. I don't really know what they've determined. So yeah, that does go on. But again, that's really not, you might say, that's really not my wheelhouse. I don't really delve into that too much.
1: Let's go to Chuck in North Dakota. Welcome to the program. First time caller. Hi, Chuck.
18: Hello, George. Hey, I just wanted to call in and say hello. I am the son of Staff Sergeant Moody from the Alamogordo, New Mexico incident. And I wanted to ask you, since my father never talked about the incident, and I found out about it by accident on a Google search, of what happened, and what do you think of the validity of the incident from your evidence?
1: You know about that case, Kevin?
13: Yes, I do, and I actually have a file on it that's not as complex as I would have liked the file to be. I believe the Lorenzans were involved with some of the investigation there. It's a very intriguing case. I don't have a lot of information on exactly all the details of it, so I can't really make a determination one way or another. It's a very intriguing case. If you go to my blog in the comment section, if you want to leave me a message on there, and I can get in touch with you later on. I won't post the message to the blog. I'll just contact you and see if we can determine a little bit more about it. But it is a very intriguing case, and I am aware of it.
1: The name of Kevin's book is UFO Sightings and Alien Visitations, available on Amazon. And, Kevin, we will talk to you Thursday with your weekly report.
13: Yeah, can't wait to be on the radio with you, George.
1: Kevin's blogspot is his name, Kevin Blogspot at KevinRandall@blogspot.com. For Michael Cosio, Tom Danheiser, Dan Galanti, Sue Trikas, Lex Lonehood, Sean Latasur, Alec Fernandez, Tim Banal, Mary Berry, George

0: Mike K. Cook from AM 800. Chris Lenningham, General Manager from Performance Ford Lincoln at Provincial and Cabano, here with us today. I noticed that the employee pricing is on until the end of the month. What are some of the big deals going on right now with which vehicles in particular are selling quickly?
1: Bronco Sport, Mike, great deal right now. 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
8: Sixteen degrees in Windsor, Essex. Sunny with increasing clouds this afternoon. A high today of 28, 82 Fahrenheit. I'm Paul McDonald, AM 800 News. Coming up, more conciliation plan for unionized health unit employees and acclaimed in Essex. But first, police have arrested another suspect on its wanted in Windsor list. 29-year-old Alwasi Al-Latif turned himself in at police headquarters Monday. He's facing 5 counts of uttering threats, 2 counts of extortion, assault causing bodily harm, and forcible confinement. Investigators say Al-Latif is accused of forcing a man into a car and taking him to another location where he was assaulted, threatened, and robbed in July 2024. Police say at the time of the alleged offenses, Al-Latif was serving a conditional sentence that required him to remain in Ontario and comply with electronic monitoring. A second round of conciliation will take place next month between the Windsor-Essex County Health Unit and the union representing nearly 125 employees. The members of QP voted unanimously last month to strike to back demands in a new contract. The union's bargaining unit chair, Leah Murphy, says not much has changed since the two sides met with the conciliator July 29th.
9: We're kind of in that same spot. We do have a unanimous vote. We do have a second date for conciliation to meet with the employer, dated for September 24th. We're hoping to come to the table and make some good headway.
8: Wages remain the key issue, with the union saying workers have fallen behind inflation after receiving 1% annual increases over the past 4 years. The union is seeking wage hikes totaling 15% in a new 3-year deal. Murphy says a strike deadline has not yet been set. The race for mayor in Amherstburg is down to 3 candidates. The town clerk has rejected Frank Sarasa's nomination for mayor. Kevin Fox says Sarasa did

0: not have the required 25 eligible endorsements needed to file. Sarasa previously told AM 800 News his campaign was suspended after the town informed him his endorsement list only contained 24 valid signatures. Fox has a review of Sarasa's endorsement form found one person had signed twice. The certified list of mayoral candidates includes Chris Gibb, Bill Fryer, and Michael Prue. There will be no race for deputy mayor in Essex. Rob Shepley has been acclaimed to a second four-year term.
1: I want to look closely at how we spend our taxpayers' money, you know, making sure that we plan responsibly for growth and infrastructure and making sure all the four words have a voice. And, you know, just continue representing Essex at the county council and making sure our municipality has a strong voice there as well.
0: Shepley received 52% of the vote in the 2022 municipal election, but this time around, no other candidate stepped up to challenge him. AM 800 News time is 5:03, sunny with increasing clouds this afternoon, a high today of 28. British Columbia Premier David Eby hopes Prime Minister Mark Carney has a non-tariff response in the trade war with the United States. He wants Carney to revisit the planned purchase of fighter jets from the United States and the shipping of American coal from a BC port currently set to be phased out by 2030. Eby says when your friend kicks you in the back, one of the first rules is you don't then go and buy $12 billion worth of fighter jets from that person. He's referring to the planned purchase of F-35 jets, already the subject of a review by Carney's government that was launched at the outset of the trade war in early 2025. Windsor Regional Hospital has won a national award for its work with premature babies. The Canadian Premature Babies Foundation recognizing the hospital Tuesday for finishing first during the 2026 National Kangaroo-a-thon Level 2 category. The month-long event is designed to elevate the standard of neonatal care across Canada as hospitals track skin-to-skin care. The foundation's executive director, Fabiana Bikini, says skin-to-skin contact really helps babies develop strong outcomes once they go home.
2: It helps them to regulate the temperature, heart rate, increases the breastfeeding rates, also support maternal mental health, especially for bonding for babies. And we know through research that babies can benefit from skin-to-skin up to the age of 18.
0: The hospital's neonatal intensive care unit was grouped with 22 other level 2 units and accumulated 750 hours of kangaroo time in 14 days, finishing well above the second place hospital. AM 800 News time is 5:05. The forecast is next.
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0: Here's the forecast from the AM 800 Weather Center. A mix of sun and cloud for today with gusty south wind developing, the high of 28. Cloudy for tonight, 60% chance of showers this evening and after midnight, the risk of a thunderstorm. Winds becoming northwest overnight, the low of 18. Cloudy for tomorrow, the high reaching 26. We're at 15 Celsius right now. That's 59 Fahrenheit. I'm Paul McDonald, AM 800 News.
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7: But I got a song for you here.
8: Oh, yeah?
7: Yeah, to go with our next topic. And I think this fits. Billy Idol.
9: Oh. It's a nice day for a white wedding.
7: There you go. So what we want to do right now, Meg's wedding coming up on Saturday. What's the forecast say right now? Mix of sun and cloud, 26 or 79.
8: I know it looks really beautiful right now, but I can't trust it. I'm trying not to let the weather absorb me, but it's really the only stress I have. I've had no stress. I've just been enjoying myself. And we've been working hard. But, you know, with a backyard wedding, it's like you really do want to have some decent weather. You know, we've got a big tent.
7: Right.
8: And my parents have worked so hard on the property that it's like, I want the good weather for them. You know, all that hard work they've done. My dad planted, with the help of Dave Santo from Santo Seeds, they planted thousands and thousands of sunflowers.
7: Are they all bloomed and blossomed and
8: yes,
7: all that stuff?
8: They are supposed to hit their peak bloom in the next couple days, but they look amazing. So, you know, you want the good weather, of course. I don't think that's too much to ask for, but you never know.
7: You can't control. The one thing you can't control is the weather. So hopefully I don't know. Can we just hope for nice weather, or is there something that can be done?
8: Well, this is pretty popular. I know a few girls who've done this. They've gone on to Etsy,
7: yeah,
8: and they've hired a witch to cast a spell. Now, I checked this out. I don't know if I'm there yet, you know? And I mean, this $9 for standard power, $18 for strong power,
7: oh,
8: $25 for extreme power plus boost from the Etsy witch.
7: Oh, you can get a boost on top of that.
8: I think it's, you know, what kind of power the Etsy witch will...
7: Oh, wow.
8: Yeah. And
7: I didn't know they could control the level of power for good weather.
8: Yeah. So my friend did this, actually. She hired this Etsy witch.
7: Stop.
8: I swear. I have the messages from the Etsy witch.
7: I'm going to become an Etsy witch if I can be collecting
8: overhead
7: cash.
8: Costs. Yeah, no overhead costs. Someone just e-transfers you some money. But apparently, you know, she burned a white candle.
7: Okay.
8: The white candle burned tall and narrow from the moment I lit it. No flickering, no leaning, no adjustment. That's the baseline I look for, she says. And when it holds like that from the start, it tells me the atmospheric energy is not contested. It has already settled. And then she goes into lighting a bay leaf. The bay leaf caught flame almost before I had finished placing it above the candle. Wow. This is good. This is good. Smoke pattern tells me the channel between your intention and what answers it is short. So anyways.
7: Okay. Well, this is same day fast turnaround. This is someone named Mystic Nyora, and she has huge top reviews.
8: I know.
7: So she's got to be good.
8: She's almost 3,000 reviews and 4.8 stars, and people are commenting, being like, absolutely incredible. We could not recommend this.
7: Yeah.
8: Perfect sunny day.
7: Amazing.
8: Someone said, my goodness, I did this more so. You know, saw this on TikTok. The weather we had during my wedding was textbook.
7: Wow.
8: She does say in here, basically, like there's a little notice saying, you know, this is for entertainment. And
7: it is. It's not like real. It's not science-based. I see.
8: I don't have to go to the Etsy witch quite yet because the weather forecast is looking good.
7: Okay, but maybe, you know, just in case this works. You might want to hire the Etsy witch. It's uplifting, reflective content to support a claim mindset before your day. You'll get a personalized written PDF even for your order.
8: That's what my girlfriend has.
7: Right.
8: Yep.
7: Words, as you mentioned, to bring you peace.
8: And can I also say this, too?
7: Same day delivery. That's pretty good.
8: I will say my friend paid the Etsy witch.
7: Yeah.
8: The weather forecast for her wedding looked atrocious. It looked really bad.
7: Right,
8: severe
7: right,
8: thunderstorms.
7: Yeah.
8: It cleared for about the 1 hour that she was outside for her ceremony.
7: Wow.
8: Yeah.
7: Now, did she go standard power, strong power, or extreme power with a boost for $24.85?
8: I don't know. I bet you she forked it out. I bet you she gave she gave up the 25 bones for the superpower.
7: Wow.
8: Okay.
7: Amazing.
8: So,
7: well, maybe we try this for your wedding, just in case.
8: I know, just in case. Is there anything that the listeners have done that you feel like can control the weather? Like, I've heard of people burying stuff in the backyard,
7: right,
8: or burning things, or...
7: This text coming in. Good morning, Meg. According to Italian folklore, hang a rosary the night before the wedding outside and say your intention out loud.
8: Okay, I have to hang it outside?
7: You got to hang a rosary outside. I might even have one at home for you.
8: I hope we're not jinxing it by talking about it so much.
7: Well, hey, I don't know if we're jinxing it, but it sounds like there's things you can do. This rosary thing's coming up over and over again. Good morning,
8: oh, really?
7: Mike and Meg. Whenever I had an outdoor family event, a wedding event, gathering, my grandmother used to hang her rosary on the clothesline. It never failed. It did not rain. So you got to go to God, I think, with this one.
8: Okay, okay.
7: Maybe God over the Etsy witch? What do you believe in more, God or the Etsy witch? 519-792-2559.
8: Danielle the baker saying some very nice things to me, saying that she will pray for me, trust in the Lord that he's going to part the clouds when they need to be parted. And if it needs to rain, it's going to rain around your beautiful day. I will be praying for you. That's very nice, Danielle.
7: Okay. What can Meg do to bring good weather on Saturday?
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0: Forecast from the AM 800 Weather Center. A mix of sun and cloud for today with gusty south wind developing, the high of 28. Cloudy for tonight, 60% chance of showers this evening and after midnight, the risk of a thunderstorm. Winds becoming northwest overnight, the low of 18. Cloudy for tomorrow, the high reaching 26.
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23: In the city, there will be alternating lane restrictions on the East Zero Expressway and County Road 22 between Lethbridge Road and Lauzon Road in both east and westbound directions daily. Expect delays in that area. College Avenue is still fully closed between Huron Church Road and Brock Street until the end of the month. The intersection of Goyou Street and Elliott Street East has lane restrictions for traffic signal installation work. The intersection of Tecumseh Road East and Jefferson Boulevard continues to have lane restrictions daily between 6 a.m. and 6 p.m. This work will be ongoing into September. And there is still a full closure on Central Avenue from Ontario Street to Seminole Street. Meanwhile, in the county, County Road 34 in Leamington is closed between County Road 37 and Kent Road 1. And construction is ongoing at the intersection of Maidstone Avenue and Talbot Street North in Essex. From the AM 800 Traffic Center, I'm Megan DeLaurier.
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6: Where we bring you the stories, conversations, and interviews that matter.
2: Let's get into it here, because I thought this was planned for like 5 to 10 years down the road, cutting the timetable by almost a decade. Very impressive here. What happened to accelerate the project?
3: Well, obviously, last week we had an announcement in partnership with the provincial government of $5.2 million, and that basically gave us the opportunity now to start investing into the I call it the trilogy piece, the third piece, which is stormwater ponds. And once that's built and so forth, then it's in the hands of the developers and contractors to start building.
2: How long does it take for those stormwater ponds to be created?
3: Doesn't take too long, Kyle. I mean, obviously, I'm looking at, I'm trying to be practical as much as I can. I mean, I'm not a civil engineer, but the plans have been laid out. So I would say, starting this year and into next year. So hopefully sometime in the fall of 27 or the beginning of 28, they can start, building homes in that area.
2: Yeah, it'd be incredible the way you cut that timetable down to start building next year. Let's say next fall, next year at this time. I know it's you mentioned trilogy. It's broken up into phases as well when it comes to the new homes. The first phase, how many homes are you hoping to build?
3: Well, the first phase, it's around the 1,700 mark of homes, and also there's some commercial development that is going to be built there as well to help service those new homes, and as we progress, and again, the economy is going to dictate obviously how quickly and that these homes will come up, and so with the incentives that the federal government and provincial governments have put out now with the cuts in HST, that is going to come to a conclusion at some point next year and so forth. So those programs do help kickstart, obviously, investment by the developers in building homes.
2: It's going to be wild to see what that looks like, let's say a decade from now, that side of Banwell. When it comes to, you mentioned mixed residential, commercial development. So are we talking, I mean, this is brand new neighborhoods here. Very mm-hmm. cool how it's going to look like. Are we talking like new schools, parks, trails? What are we talking about in that area?
3: Well, you've hit the, a lot of the subjects here. I mean, obviously you have to have serviceability with those new communities. There is siting for a new school to help support, obviously. We see that even Vista Academy is at they're busting at the seams in terms of population and so forth. So we have to make sure that that development evolves, that it's supportive, obviously. It's a very, very well-designed plan that actually the community has been heavily involved since 2012 in helping develop that area.
2: When it comes to that, though, I know there's a little bit of pushback when it comes mm-hmm. to some residents worried about the noise, dirt, even sight lines from condos. They could be looking in their backyard. What are you hearing? I'm glad to hear, there's been support since 2012. But what are you hearing now that this is actually going to be taking place very soon?
3: Well, there are some folks that are obviously concerned. You know, we've basically, when, in particular what you're talking about, the, you know, the condos or apartment buildings and that, they're mostly pushed to the west, very close to Banwell, Road. So there's an evolution of housing from, single family to, you know, townhomes. And the elevation is really pushed back quite further than, you know, the existing residential areas in that. So we took that in consideration. We actually lowered some and pushed others further west to Banwell to accommodate for some of those concerns.
2: And I mean, we talked about it. I know it's an election subject as well when it comes to the density and growing Tecumseh. Mm-hmm. The noise and the dirt, I mean, it kind of goes along with it. There's nothing really you can do. The town's getting bigger. You got to put them somewhere.
3: Well, Kyle, you hit the hit the nail on the head. And basically, we all had to build our homes. They didn't magically appear. And so there's a little bit of patience required, obviously, as we build these homes. But the reality is that there's a pent-up demand of people who want to move into the region. You know, you have to focus on the total balance, obviously, of a community. It has to be sustainable. And communities need to grow. And if they don't grow, they stagnate. And then how do you control taxation, you know, going up, or the loss of certain services because of affordability? Mm. We need that new assessment base. But I think the biggest fear when they hear numbers like 40% or, and if you take all the phases, you know, that, you know, 7,000 new homes and that, realistically, that's going to take time to do that. That's 10, 15, 20 years into the future. And if we don't prepare these lands to accommodate that new housing into the community, then, you know, communities are going to struggle. Mm-hmm. And if we're asking investment in industrial or even commercial development coming into the region, we have to house people. And we're seeing it right now. In your previous Dan Jemis, when he made the comment, you know, there's still an area, especially on the entry market, that is still difficult for a lot of these young people that want to get into the market and live in the community. And on the reverse side of that, there are seniors out there that want to live in the community, but they don't have that diversity of housing to be able to downsize from their big single-family home. Mm. And so we're trying to rebalance, you know, the whole affordability piece, but also increase the potential of various housing to accommodate the needs of our citizens.
2: Okay, you gave me the perfect segue because I did want to talk about affordability to wrap it up. And I just want to talk about the news conference on Thursday where MPP Andrew Dowie said families all across this community have been telling him for the last 12 years they need a place to live in town. He said kids are growing up like you've talked about and they want their own place. Is that reality when it comes to either people looking to get into the market, affordable housing? You mentioned seniors too, and maybe some of the older crowd looking to more affordable options, let's say. Is this going to be affordable housing? Is some of this going to be those affordable options that we're talking about?
3: Well, we are working with, obviously, the development community to make sure that there is some opportunities to look at entry level and beyond. We have to change our thinking and our concept. The cost of housing is extremely high, and obviously the expectation of folks maybe have to be lowered a little bit, in particular at the onset of trying to get into the market. And so it's important for us to really look at this in a very pragmatic way to make sure that other opportunities are there. And Kyle, one of the things that I think are critical to start thinking about as well is that ownership is one thing. And then, you know, rental, there are folks yep. that would need to look at that affordability as well for rental. And then there are seniors out there that are willing to cash in on their homes and bank that rental and then use their dollars for traveling and so forth. So we're trying to accommodate a broad spectrum of opportunities for everyone.
2: Okay, we'll leave it there. Gary, thank you for doing this. I appreciate it.
3: Oh, thank you.
2: Yeah, absolutely. The mayor of Tecumseh, Gary McNamara, construction with the new Tecumseh Hamlet project will start hopefully next year. They got to make those two stormwater management ponds. They're hoping to have that done by the fall. And then that could see the town's housing stock increase by 40% in the next 10 to 15 years as he talks.
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0: Fifteen degrees in Windsor, Essex, a mix of sun and cloud on the way, a high today of 28, 82 Fahrenheit. I'm Paul McDonald, AM 800 News. Coming up, three candidates for mayor in Amherstburg and high praise for Windsor Regional Hospital's neonatal intensive care unit. But first, talks aimed at averting a potential strike at the Windsor-Essex County Health Unit are set to resume next month. The public health agency and the union representing nearly 125 employees will meet with a conciliator September 24th. CUPE members have given their union a unanimous strike mandate and are looking for wage hikes of 15% over 3 years in a new deal. The union's bargaining chair, Leah Murphy, he says they're prepared for all outcomes.
15: We're organizing. We're continuing to organize in the event that, you know, maybe talks break down and strike action's needed. But, you know, we always hope that it does not come to that.
0: Murphy says the union has not yet set a strike deadline. She says improvements to benefits and contract language are also being sought. Amherstburg's clerk has officially rejected a mayoral candidate's nomination. Kevin Fox says Frank Sarasa did not have the required 25 eligible endorsements needed to file. Sarasa previously told AMA had renewed his campaign was suspended after the town informed him his endorsement list contained only 24 valid signatures. The town clerk says a review found one person had signed the list twice. That leaves three certified candidates for mayor, Chris Gibb, Bill Fryer, and Michael Prue. In Essex, Rob Shepley has been acclaimed as deputy mayor. No other candidate stepped up to challenge Shepley, who received 52% 2% of the votes cast in the 2022 municipal election.
4: But it sure means a lot to me that quite a nice thing for me to not have to go out and knock on those doors. Not that I don't want to talk to the residents, but sure is a lot of work and effort that goes into it. I don't know. Only somebody who's run before would understand all the effort that goes into running a campaign, knocking on the doors, getting your flyers out, organizing your team and all that.
0: Shapley says looking ahead to his second term, he says there's still a lot of work to be done when it comes to growth and infrastructure in the town. Back behind bars, Alwasi Al-Latif was on the wanted in Windsor list, but turned himself in at police headquarters Monday. The 29-year-old is charged with 5 counts of uttering death threats, 2 counts of extortion, assault causing bodily harm, and forcible confinement. Al-Latif is accused of forcing another man into a car and taking him to another location where he was assaulted, threatened, and robbed in July 2024. Police say at the time he was serving a conditional sentence that required him to remain in Ontario and comply with electronic monitoring. AM 800 News time is 5:33. Sunny, windy, and warmer for today. High of 28. High praise for the neonatal intensive care unit at Windsor Regional Hospital. It has finished first in a month-long event designed to elevate and promote skin-to-skin contact for premature babies. Canadian Premature Babies Foundation Executive Director Fabiana Bacchini says it's difficult to practice given that preemies need an incubator.
7: Those babies are not term babies that they just pick up my baby from the crib and I'm going to hold my baby whenever time I want. Those babies are fragile. They have lines. They have respiratory support. So it needs a team effort to bring the babies out. So this is why we are celebrating here today.
0: Kangaroo Care is the practice of holding a premature infant skin to skin, diaper only, against a parent's bare chest, which functions as a multi-system medical intervention. Windsor Regional finished first out of 22 other level 2 NICUs and accumulated 750 hours of kangaroo time in 14 days. Dolly Parton's publicist says the music legend has died surrounded by loved ones after bravely fighting a brief battle with cancer. Parton passed away at the age of 80 in Nashville. She was a generous philanthropist and successful businesswoman whose projects included a theme park in the Smoky Mountain foothills and an education a nonprofit imagination library that gave free books to children. AM 800 News time is 5:35. The forecast is next.
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0: Now the forecast from the AM 800 Weather Center, a mix of sun and cloud for today with gusty south wind developing, the high today of 28, a humidex of 33. Cloudy for tonight, a 60% chance of showers this evening and after midnight. There is the risk of a thunderstorm, wind diminishing with a low of 18. Cloudy tomorrow, winds becoming northwest, the high of 26. We're at 15 Celsius right now, that's 59 Fahrenheit. 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
1: More about these tariffs and what's going on
0: The latest there, and economists are warning that a re-escalation of the trade war in the U.S. puts Canada's economy recovery at risk. University of Calgary professor saying the direct impacts of the tariffs will be felt mostly in the three provinces of BC, Quebec, and of course here in Ontario. He expects the economic pain won't hit all at once. It's going to like kind of slowly roll out over the coming months. Hopefully by that time, maybe we can get back to the bargaining table. Maybe somebody can talk some sense into Donald Trump. Maybe the midterms will make a
2: difference
0: coming up in November.
2: But we know that as we're going to feel pain, but so are our American friends as well. And joining us this morning is Nick Lewandowski, who's the executive director for Kansas Farmers Union. Good morning, Nick, and thank you so much for joining us.
3: Good morning. Thank you for having me on.
0: Okay, Nick, let's start with some of the tariffs and the retaliatory tariffs that are happening and the tariffs on some of the products that you're buying. How will American farmers be hurt the most by these tariffs that Trump is putting on us?
3: Well, I think the biggest thing, and I mentioned this the other night on CTV, the steel and aluminum tariffs are the biggest right now that have been affecting American farmers and ranchers, because a lot of steel and aluminum goes into farm equipment, and that just drives that price up. So I remember talking to a friend of mine on a podcast here a while back, and he said that he had a buddy who's a North Dakota farmer, and he bought an air seeder out of Canada, and it was like a $750,000 piece of equipment. So already a very expensive piece of equipment.
0: It's a lot of beans to sell, or whatever you're planting.
3: Exactly, you got to sell a lot of beans to buy that, pay that off. But and then on top of that, it was the 25% tariff. So you know, you're pushing up on $1 million right there just to buy that piece of equipment. So. You've got a budget for those kinds of things, and that makes it even more uncertain, unfortunately.
2: And Nick, some of the stories that I've been reading, even over the past, 6 months, ever since the tariff conversation began, farmers in the United States, they are really struggling. I believe, due to some of the things that I've been reading, is that even agricultural bankruptcy has, really jumped up.
3: It really has. We've seen a real downturn in the farm economy. Commodity prices for our crops have been low for some time. Input costs have been high. We've seen drought and climate change issues and those kinds of things. And it's gotten to be more and more difficult. So when you throw this on top of that, it just makes it pretty hard to stay in the business.
0: And I would imagine, Nick, that you have probably friends on both sides of the border, people that are in the farming industry who are going to be hurt by this either in here in Canada or in the United States.
3: Absolutely. I have been able to, connect with Canadians over the years. I was up in Vancouver here a number of years ago, by the way, beautiful city, beautiful, friendly people. And have connected with the Canadian embassy when we had the World Cup. Kansas City hosted the World Cup, and I was able to go to Canada Day and just take in all that, Canada has to offer. And it was just, I can't say enough good things about how gracious and kind everyone was and how willing they wanted to come to the table and work with us and all that. So that's what makes this even more difficult when we can't seem to come to any kind of agreement on this trade deal.
2: Nick, do you think farmers are surprised, about all this? Because, it sounds like when Trump was campaigning, he wasn't campaigning on tariffs. And in fact, I think he would have thought that farmers would have been an ally to him in a lot of ways. Are farmers taken aback by what has happened, the relationship, the deteriorating relationship between you guys and us here in Canada?
3: I think farmers aren't that surprised. I mean, we know Trump. We know what he does. A lot of times he does exactly what he says he's going to do. We've kind of got him figured out at this point. But I think they are disappointed more than anything. Yeah. I think he says and does a lot of things. But I think at the end of the day, people hope that he's got people who are advising him that will direct him elsewhere. And that's just not the case in this administration. Right.
6: And have you had a chance to talk to any of your representatives that are in your state or in your area or in the Midwest that are trying to work for you in Washington to try to get something done, which, you know, almost seems impossible for them too, but.
3: It really does. Yeah. In fact, I was at a meeting in Manhattan, Kansas the other day. We do our Kansas Ag Growth Summit. One of our U.S. senators was there. I had a short time to visit with him. And then we're going to be out in D.C. National Farmers Union does a legislative fly-in in September. So, yeah, we're going to be having these conversations throughout the August recess and as we go out to D.C. here in the next few weeks. So, and I don't know what answers we're going to get, if any, but we've got to talk about these things and hopefully come to some kind of an agreement here soon.
6: Can you just plant some crops right on the White House lawn, maybe? You know, we were thinking of sending a gaggle of Canadian geese to poop on the lawn. That's one of our
2: good fertilizer.
6: Yeah.
3: Well, you know, he's covering up a lot of it with that ballroom and that helipad. So right. I don't think we can.
6: Yeah, there might not be enough room left. Yeah, that's true.
2: For
6: Nick,
2: corn.
6: Thanks so much. It was fun talking to you. Good luck, and hopefully we'll figure this out, and maybe we'll check in with you again, and good luck to all the farmers in the U.S.
3: That'd be great, and it's always good to visit with you. Thank you.
2: All right, that is Nick Lewandowski, he's Executive Director of Kansas Farmers Union, just talking about the impacts that this trade war is going to have on U.S. farmers. He's saying specifically right now, steel and aluminum, because so much of their machinery, a lot of it comes from Canada, and with that added tax.
6: I didn't even
2: tax,
6: think of that aspect of the machinery.
2: Yeah.
6: I was just thinking of the potash and the fertilizer that we make here and thinking about that. I haven't heard much about equipment, but it makes total sense.
2: And as he mentioned, I mean, some of this equipment that farmers are using now, I mean, this isn't your old Ferguson tractor built in the 30s, right? This is new stuff worth.
6: Like high technology and computers and AI and.
2: It's $500,000, $750,000. You put a tax on that. Like, my goodness. How do you build that into your business?
6: Right.
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0: Forecast from the AM 800 Weather Center, a mix of sun and cloud for today with gusty south wind developing, the high of 28. Cloudy for tonight, 60% chance of showers this evening and after midnight, the risk of a thunderstorm. Winds becoming northwest overnight, the low of 18. Cloudy for tomorrow, the high reaching 26.
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16: A reminder in the county that County Road 42 between Las Bronce Road and County Road 43 is still down to one lane. Expect delays in that area. And County Road 12 is closed between County Road 11 and County Road 15 in Essex for the rehabilitation of the River Kennard Bridge. Meanwhile, in the city, Morton Drive from Ojibwe Parkway West to the Essex Terminal Railway tracks is closed to both east and westbound traffic until the end of the month. Dominion Boulevard has lane restrictions in both directions between Northwood Street and Grand Maris Road West. Southbound Olette Avenue has lane restrictions between Elliott Street and Erie Street for sidewalk, curb, and road repairs. The intersection of Droulard Road and Wyandotte Street East is still fully closed for Via Rail bridge work. That work is ongoing until late October. And Huron Church Road continues to have lane restrictions between Malden Road and the East Hero Expressway. Expect delays. From the AM 800 Traffic Center, I'm Megan DeLaurier.
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1: All right, folks, we got a very cool story coming to you. The J.W. Westcott Company mail boat and crew were called into service for a rescue late Friday on the Detroit River. Officials say they were alerted to a sinking jet ski and two people in the water beneath the Ambassador Bridge. The crew launched the U.S. mail boat, M.S. Westcott, and found the jet ski being assisted by the Windsor-based tour boat Macassa Bay. The mail boat pulled alongside. Captain Neil Schultheis and deckhands Dario Cordova and Jose Mendez pulled the two men from the river and towed the sinking jet ski to the Westcott dock. The men said that their rented jet ski began taking on water near Centennial Park. They were quickly swept downriver. We've got Captain Neil on the line with us right now. Captain Neil, thank you so much for joining us this afternoon.
17: Yeah, glad to be with you.
1: Now, tell us a little bit about what happened. It sounds like it was terrifying for these couple of people that were on this jet ski. What happened from your perspective?
17: Well, it was a pretty standard night for us. We were actually getting ready to do a mail delivery to one of the freighters, and we overheard on the radio a call going out that the two people were in the water. It was very close to our station, just a couple hundred meters above our station. So we were able to quickly launch in less than a minute our pilot boat MS Westcott, and we're able to get alongside quickly and pull the two gentlemen out.
1: Now, it sounds like it's a scary thing. What we're hearing is that because you're staffed 24 hours a day, you're delivering mail to those passing freighters, you're often called in to carry out a rescue on the Detroit River. Is this the first time this has happened to you?
17: Actually, it's the third one that I've been involved in, and I'm only a part-time employee. If you talk to any of the full-time crews, they all have stories about rescues they've been part of. We're pretty unique in that we're normally a two-person crew, and we have boats available, so when we hear something go out over the radio, we can launch in less than a minute.
1: Wow, so you end up becoming sort of the first defense for anybody who is in the water anywhere in your area.
17: Yeah, and that goes really for anybody. The Macassa Bay, they were the first on scene, and it's just kind of the culture on the river is if you're available to help and you can safely do it, that's what you do.
16: Now, this happened to these men renting the jet ski, and then it began taking out water. They were quickly swept downriver. Is the Detroit River dangerous when it comes to, using a jet ski? Does it happen a lot? Or is it a dangerous river to be on?
17: The big danger there is the current. It started sinking up by Centennial Park, and they very quickly ended up down by our station. The current speed and then the river has been improved with docks, which means they all have high steel walls, so you really can't get yourself out once you go in. It's for most spots on the river, you're going to have to be pulled out by a boat.
16: Yeah, it's not as easy to find a spot where you could get to shore very easily. Especially if you're renting a jet ski, chances are you're not as familiar with it. You're it's more of an occasional thing for you. Do you see this happen with people who are very inexperienced out on the river?
17: Typically, you don't see sinkings. You see people that fall off the jet skis and aren't able to get back on. We've had to take the boat out and kind of explain to people how to get back on and assist that way. But sinking is kind of unusual.
16: Mm-hmm. So what happened to the jet ski? Did they have to abandon it?
17: No, actually, they stayed with the jet ski. They did everything right. They had their life jackets on and they stayed with the jet ski, which makes them easier to find. And there was still a little bit of buoyancy in the jet ski, so it didn't sink completely. We tied a line to it and brought it back to our dock. It becomes an issue. It becomes a hazard to navigation and can affect shipping if there's people and boats floating downriver. So we had a mail delivery to make and a pilot change to make. So it was in our best interest to kind of get everything safe and secured to keep traffic moving on the river.
16: Now, did you get your mail delivery in on time?
17: We did. We did. We
16: okay.
17: Finished that. We went back to the station, grabbed our mail bag, made the mail delivery and a pilot change. It was a good day.
16: Now I have to ask, is it as much a nuisance for you when somebody goes into the water like this and you go, all right, well, we got to get these guys out of the way so we can deliver the mail?
17: Yeah, that's a pretty accurate description. It's a nuisance, but on the same token, we're happy to be out there and be able to, serve the community in this way.
16: Now, did you hear from these guys? Are they going out again on the jet ski, or are they sworn off for now?
17: No, they didn't seem too upset about it. They didn't say anything, but I'm pretty sure they're back out on the jet ski at some point.
16: Oh, goodness. Well, good for them, I guess, getting back on the horse. We very much appreciate your service and helping them out. And do you have anything else that you want to tell people if they're going to be out on the river? Any advice you want to give people who are heading out there?
17: Just make sure you have a phone with you and you wear your life jackets.
16: All right. Good advice for everybody. Thank you so much for being with us this afternoon.
17: Yeah, thanks for having us. Good evening.
16: Thank you. That's Captain Neil from the J.W. Westcott Company, the mail boats that deliver to all of the freighters out on the Detroit River, performing that rescue late Friday on the Detroit River after a jet ski and two people went into the water. They were able to help take them out again underneath the Ambassador Bridge, and certainly very grateful to them, Captain Neil Schultes and deckhands Dario Cordova and Jose Mendez. Very grateful to see that rescue.
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10: Fifteen degrees in Windsor, Essex, windy and warm for today with a high of 28, 82 Fahrenheit. I'm Paul McDonald, AM 800 News. Coming up, acclaimed in Essex, and unionized employees at the health unit remain hopeful. But first, the race for mayor in Amherstburg is down to three candidates. The town clerk has rejected Frank Sarasa's nomination for mayor. Kevin Fox says Sarasa did not have the required 25 eligible endorsements needed to file. Sarasa previously told AM 800 News his campaign was suspended after the town informed him his endorsement list only contained 24 valid signatures. Fox says a review of Sarasa's endorsement form found one person had signed twice. This certified list of mayoral candidates includes Chris Gibb, Bill Fryer, and Michael Prue. Rob Shepley has been acclaimed to a second term as deputy mayor in Essex. Shepley won the position in the 2022 municipal election with 52% of the vote. He's pleased not to have to run a campaign this fall.
11: I'll always be out and about. However, I want to be certain I don't interfere with anybody else's elections because I know they're all out working very hard and I don't want to confuse anybody. So I will be more than happy to listen and talk to everybody, as I always have. However, I won't be knocking on doors at this time.
10: As for his next term, Shapley says he wants to closely look at how council is spending taxpayers' money and to make sure the town is planning responsibly for growth and infrastructure. The union, representing some 125 employees at the Windsor-Essex County Health Unit, remains hopeful a new deal can be reached. CUPE's bargaining chair, Leah Murphy, says the two sides will meet with a conciliator September 24th. Wages remain a key issue, with the union seeking increases totaling 15% over 3 years. Murphy says her members are trying to stay positive and appreciate the community's support.
12: Support always means a lot, especially considering what our CUPE workers do in their communities. Really, we are the preceptor to even our public health care system. So when we're doing our jobs, we're keeping people out of hospitals and whatnot. So we're taking that pressure off of other public services.
10: Members voted unanimously last month in favor of strike action to back their demands. He says the two sides will meet with a conciliator September 24th. Wages remain a key issue, with the union seeking increases totaling 15% over 3 years. Murphy says her members are trying to stay positive and appreciate the community's support.
12: Support always means a lot, especially considering what our CUPE

0: workers do in their communities. Really, we are the preceptor to even our public health care system. So when we're doing our jobs, we're keeping people out of hospitals and whatnot. So we're taking that pressure off of other public services.
1: Members voted unanimously last month in favor of strike action to back their demands.
0: What our QP workers do in their communities, really, we are the preceptor to
1: not set a strike deadline as of yet. AMA Hedrick News Time is 6:03, a mix of sun and cloud for today, windy and warm with a high of 28. Police have arrested another suspect on its wanted in Windsor list. 29-year-old Alwasi Al-Latif turned himself in at police headquarters on Monday. He's facing 5 counts of uttering threats, 2 counts of extortion, assault causing bodily harm, and forcible confinement. Investigators say Al-Latif is accused of forcing a man into a car and taking him to another location where he was assaulted, threatened, and robbed in July 2024. Police say at the time of the alleged offenses, Al-Latif was serving a conditional sentence that required him to remain in Ontario and comply with electronic monitoring. Canada's retaliatory tariffs on nearly 900 U.S. products are set to come into effect next month, marking the latest escalation in the war, the trade war, after the United States imposed new tariffs on Canada last week. Ottawa says on September 8th, American steel and aluminum tariffs will be doubled to 50%. The government will also impose 50% tariffs on smartphones, golf clubs, video game consoles, fishing rods, clothing and apparel, furniture and perfumes, along with other goods. It will levy a 25% tariff on appliances, agricultural machinery, dairy products, seafood, and certain steel and aluminum derivatives products. And a 15% tariff is also being tacked on a small list of items, including hand tools, air conditioners, and forklifts. And national recognition for Windsor Regional Hospital and its work in caring for premature babies. The Canadian Premature Babies Foundation has presented the hospital with an award for finishing first during the 2026 Kangaroo-a-thon Level 2 category. The event is aimed at elevating the standard of neonatal care across Canada as hospitals track skin-to-skin care. Barbara Sadie and her daughter Scotty had her daughter Scotty 10 weeks early in April and spent 7 weeks in hospital, and says skin-to-skin contact was huge for them.
2: It's so hard to be connected to her when, like what they were saying, is she's on every tube. She had a chest tube. She was intubated. She was kind of everything. So the only really connection you can really have with her is to be able to hold her and have her on your skin and just be able to feel her breathing, the warmth, everything. It was definitely a different level of connection.
1: Windsor Regional Hospital's neonatal intensive care unit was grouped with 22 other level twos and accumulated 750 hours of kangaroo time in 14 days. AMA Hedrick News Time is 6:05. Let's get our first check of business for this Wednesday morning.
3: Markets on both sides of the border seemed unfazed by the escalating tariff war between the two countries yesterday, as both exchanges ended on highs. Toronto's S&P/TSX Composite Index closed up 243 points. In New York, the Dow Jones Industrial Average was up 160 points, and the Nasdaq was up 171 points. Asian markets also saw some gains this morning, with Japan's Nikkei Index closing up 405 points, the Hang Seng in Hong Kong closed up 141 points, and our dollar is trading overseas this morning at 72.15 cents US. BC Premier David Eby is urging Prime Minister Mark Carney to look beyond a tariff response when it comes to the trade war with the US, but is still applauding his steps to stand up to President Donald Trump. Workers at Metro Vancouver's waste-to-energy plant in Burnaby have gone on strike after contract talks between Unifor and employer Veolia broke down. And New Brunswick cybersecurity firm Lastwall has raised $17.5 million in new investment to expand its operations in Canada. From the Canadian Press Business Desk, I'm David Augustine.
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3: 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Meg Roberts, looks like it's going to be a little bit warmer today.
4: Yeah, it looks like it's going to be a beautiful day. High of 28 or 82, mix of sun and cloud. Tonight, low of 18 or 64, 60% chance of showers tonight. And tomorrow, we are looking at a high of 26 or 79. Mainly cloudy. Friday, 25 or 77. They're calling for clear, sunny skies. The current temperature here, it is 14 or 58.

0: What an entertainer. What a sad day it was to learn yesterday that Dolly Parton passed away at the age of 80. Oh,
1: that's so sad. And she had more life to give, I feel like. Didn't she just say a little while ago she was just getting started? She had a bunch she wanted to work on.
0: Sounds like she had a short battle with cancer, according to her family that came out. And just a vibrant personality, a great songwriter. And a legend, I think, that went through generations.
1: I think Dolly Parton was the best of America.
0: Yeah, that's a good point.
1: She was big and bold and exaggerated and slightly ridiculous and unbelievable kind and unbelievably generous. And her look and her personality combined is why the world was once enamored with the United States.
0: That's a great call. That's well said.
1: And I mean, it's incredible when you, I mean, look at her career, that's one thing. But when you look at her generosity, like, there are experts that say she would have likely have been a billionaire if she had not consistently given her fortune away. They expect, or they estimate, that Dolly Parton has given away more than $600 million to charity throughout her year. And charities that were so impactful to, especially kids, but vulnerable people and people in her community, like that imagination library that she founded.
0: Right.
1: What a beautiful idea. So this was a literacy program, donated over 300 million free books to children globally. You could sign up for a program and she would send you one a month, a book a month.
0: Pretty
1: amazing.
0: Medical
1: research, disaster relief, you know.
0: Yeah. And she could poke fun at herself.
1: Yeah.
0: And her, like, you know, oversized, large image.
1: Yeah.
0: You know, like the big hair, the big boobs, like the lots of makeup. And that's who she was. Eric Alper is a prominent Canadian music publicist and journalist. He was on The Shift yesterday between 2 and 6 on your way home. And here's what he had to say about Dolly.
2: In the U.S., the marching band areas and the system and that whole world is massive, right? We see it in college football and huge stadiums across America. Dolly Parton's foundation, to a T, has paid for each one of those uniforms across America. That's the kind of person that she is. We know the really good stuff, but we also know that there were things that she did privately that changed the world as well.
0: That's pretty awesome. So we're going to play some Dolly music through the morning.
1: We didn't need this kind of news.
0: No, not the news has been bad enough this week with all the tariffs and the tariff war and all that stuff. We didn't need, you know, a celebrity that is, I don't, like, does anybody not like Dolly Parton? Like she's universally beloved.
1: I think so.
0: Right?
1: I'm
0: not the biggest Dolly fan, but I loved her.
1: I wasn't, you know, seeking out her music, you know, every party or anything like that, but I think that she's a wonderful person. And I also think she transcends generations, you know, like your generation, my parents' generation, my generation.
0: You know what I'll remember?
1: She's relatable.
0: My biggest memory of Dolly Parton was pretty recent. It was the halftime show of the Thanksgiving game back in 2023 at the Cowboys game when she came out in a Dallas Cowboy cheerleader outfit at the age, I guess it would be of, 77.
1: Yeah, that's right.
0: And she looked fantastic. It was a great show and really kind of made the trending site, the trending entertainment stories for the year from that appearance, a 6-minute appearance at a halftime show.
1: Do you know what I feel like was, you know, for Dolly Parton, like what made her so incredible is she had this larger than life personality, but she also, you could tell, was just a small town girl as well.
0: Right.
1: I to be able to
0: she
1: do
0: never
1: both.
0: Lost that.
1: No, she never lost that. Even with all the fame, she wrote more than 3,000 songs. That's incredible.
0: Yeah.
1: Oh, I'm sad about this.
0: I know. I was at my mom's yesterday when this went down, and my mom was like, "What?
1: Oh,
0: how did she die?" I'm like, "Well, people die, Mom. She was older, but we didn't. I don't think we knew she had cancer."
1: No, and I'm wondering, it must have been a pretty aggressive form of cancer. Clearly, whatever it was. Oh, so sad.
0: Yeah.
1: So I don't know why I'm like, and like, I'm a crazy Dolly Parton fan by any means, but it's just like, oh, it's just, And at 80, I'm like, she could have lived, I don't know.
0: Right.
1: Another 10 years? 20?
0: Yeah. Oh, man. So, yeah, very sad. So, your memories of Dolly Parton, ever see her in concert? What was that that like? I mean, there was even a cloned sheep that was named after her. Remember the Dolly the Sheep? You guys don't remember that. The very first successful cloned mammal, they named it Dolly the Sheep in 1996. Oh. It was named after her because the cell used came from a mammary gland. So they named the sheep after Dolly.
1: I actually was in Pigeon Forge.
0: Yeah, I've been there too.
1: Just prior to actually starting with you here, Mike. And, wow, her influence over some of those areas is just incredible. A message here, a text message. I'm not saying this is coming from a text message saying, "Dear God, we said Donnie, not Dolly."
0: Huh?
1: "Dear God, we said Donnie, not Dolly."
0: Oh, okay, okay.
1: That's coming from a text message.
0: Yes.
1: Yes.
3: Nasty.
0: Yeah, no, I agree with that. Like, why does the good Lord above, if you believe in that kind of thing, take somebody like Dolly Parton, and then the scum of the earth is still wandering the earth?
1: Dolly. Oh. All right, well. That's we're going to play some of her music. Let's honor her morning.
0: Honor, celebrate a beautiful life, a beautiful person, and a very talented individual. I'd like to put on the request list. Producer Steve is back today. Nice to have Stevie back. Yeah, very nice.
1: Always nice to have Stevie
0: always
1: back.
0: Always good, yeah. And I'd like to put on the request list, Islands in the Stream by Kenny Rogers and Dolly Parton.
1: Oh,
0: one
1: nice.
0: Of my favorites.
1: Okay, good. Yeah. All right, so send us your request this morning, your Dolly Parton song requests. We'd love to hear them.
0: 519-792-2559.
1: Let's get to your traffic here. And no issues yet reported on the road. Let us know if you see something. Megan Delorier with your traffic.
4: In the city, there will be alternating lane restrictions on the East Zero Expressway and County Road 22 between Las Bronx Road and Lozon Road in both east and westbound directions daily. Expect delays in that area. College Avenue is still fully closed between Huron Church Road and Brock Street until the end of the month. The intersection of Goyou Street and Elliott Street East has lane restrictions for traffic signal installation work. The intersection of Tecumseh Road East and Jefferson Boulevard continues to have lane restrictions daily between 6 a.m. and 6 p.m. This work will be ongoing into September. And there is still a full closure on Central Avenue from Ontario Street to Seminole Street. Meanwhile, in the county, County Road 34 in Leamington is closed between County Road 37 and Kent Road 1. And construction is ongoing at the intersection of Maidstone Avenue and Talbot Street North in Essex. From the AM 800 Traffic Center, I'm Megan Delorier.
0: All right, Megan, thanks very much. We look at gas prices this morning to start your Wednesday, and we're looking at $173.9. That is down 3 cents from yesterday. Diesel at $222.9, down 10 cents. When we come back, Paul McDonald. Oh, no, Paul's not joining us this half hour, but we are going to come back, and we'll talk about the weather and much more. Dolly Parton and Windsor Regional Hospital has won a national award, as you're hearing. That's great. Good stuff. We'll explain next on AM 800.
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0: 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And Meg, our buddy Austin Gagne from Advanced Weather was just tweeting out an hour ago that the UV index is going to be high for today, around 7 here in Windsor. That means the sun's rays are going to be a little bit higher.
1: Ooh.
0: So if you're outside and, you know, you got to protect your skin a little more, the sun is at its peak between 10 and 4.
1: You know what? That's a good PSA, because I feel like at this time of the year, we start getting lazy.
0: You get lax.
1: Yes. Yeah. You know, you're not putting the sunscreen on. You're not taking good care of yourself because you're like, oh, whatever. Summer's almost over. So that's a good PSA. Put some sunscreen on if you're outside today. High today of 28 or 82. Mix of sun and cloud. Tonight, low of 18 or 64. 60% chance of showers. Thursday, 26 or 79. Mainly cloudy tomorrow, and Friday, 25 or 77. They're calling for sunny, clear skies. The current temperature, 14. That is 58 Fahrenheit.

0: You might have to mix in this song and maybe some other Dolly songs now on the playlist for Saturday.
1: So you could do a little honoring?
0: Yeah.
1: I'm not going to lie. She probably wouldn't have made the wedding playlist. But you're right. Maybe I should.
0: Yeah.
1: Maybe so, a little more upbeat, though.
0: Okay, yeah. But, you know, for the romantic stuff. And get this. Elvis Presley never recorded I Will Always Love You because Dolly Parton refused to give up half of the song's publishing rights.
1: Ooh.
0: Elvis loved the song, was fully prepared to record his own version in the 70s, but demanded 50% of the royalties. And Dolly said, no. And then let Whitney Houston do it.
1: Oh, nice.
0: Later on. A lot of people think that it was Whitney Houston's song. Dolly Parton's song
1: yeah.
0: first.
1: And in all fairness, Whitney Houston did do a great job with that song. It's very iconic. But
0: absolutely.
1: All
0: From
1: Dolly
0: the Bodyguard.
1: Morning. Yeah. All Dolly Morning.
0: Okay, sounds good. Your favorite Dolly songs. Let us know if you ever... She's been here to Caesars Windsor many times, the Detroit area, of course, as well. So,
1: okay.
0: Very nice and very sad day, though.
1: I know. I just saw this post, and I couldn't agree with it more. The post said, this is going to sound ridiculous, but it didn't even occur to me that Dolly Parton could die.
0: Right. She's like a superhero.
1: I know, and I agree with that. I'm like, yeah, who allowed that?
0: Yeah.
1: Who allowed Dolly to die?
0: Oh man. Okay, so we'll talk more about Dolly as the morning goes on. What are the stories you're hearing with Paul McDonald this morning on AM 800 News? Windsor Regional Hospital has won a national award for its work with premature babies. So the Canadian Premature Babies Foundation recognized the hospital yesterday for finishing first during the 2026 National Kangaroo-a-thon Level 2 category. So this month-long event is designed to elevate the standard neonatal care across Canada as hospitals have tracked skin-to-skin care, which I had never heard about this before.
1: Michael!
0: No, I've never heard of, skin-to-skin care for neo... Like, how do you do that with the tubes and being in an incubator and all that stuff? Well, here it is. This is explained by Fabina Bacchini. Let me get this right. Bacchini? Is that correct?
2: Bikini.
0: Oh, bikini. Okay. You should just wrote bikini, like a swimsuit bikini. Anyway, she explains how this works.
3: It helps them to regulate the temperature, heart rate, increases the breastfeeding rates, also support maternal mental health, especially for bonding for babies. And we know through research that babies can benefit from skin-to-skin up to the age of 18.
0: Wow. Amazing.
1: Aww, I know. You can imagine, though, Mike, you've got a newborn. It could be stressful. You're coming out into this whole brand-new world. After being all tucked away, nice and warm, so, you know, regulates newborn's vital signs, reduces stress, and it's very nice.
0: Yeah. Okay. Yeah. So congratulations to the neonatal intensive care unit and the group all there was grouped with 22 other level 2 units, accumulated 750 hours of what they call kangaroo time in 14 days. Way, they blew it away. Like it wasn't even close.
1: Oh, I know, but... You'd spend all that time with your newborn and
0: I think it's awesome.
1: Skin.
0: I think amazing how the human body can do good, like the contact, the healing of the powers of other humans to connect it to other humans. That's fascinating to me. I never heard of this before,
1: like,
0: Meg.
1: It's almost like you've discovered motherhood. Because motherhood is a fascinating process to the body. And of course, then when you birth a child, there's a lot of science going on there, Mike, that you should.
0: I must have missed this in biology that day.
1: Yeah.
0: I don't know. Skip out. Was it opening day? Did I take the day off?
1: I don't know, but, you're catching up now and that's all that matters.
0: Hey, I am now educated and that's what we're here for this morning.
1: You know what
0: educate
1: they say about you?
0: And inform.
1: You know what they say about you, Mike? You're a lifelong learner.
0: I am. I actually am.
1: Yeah.
0: I was watching a documentary on the weekend. I love doing that on YouTube when nothing's on TV. I'll go on YouTube and watch documentaries. I was watching some on Hitler and World War II a few weekends ago.
1: Men love that.
0: Yeah.
1: Men
0: can't
1: cannot get enough. They cannot get enough war.
0: Love war.
1: Yeah.
0: Love war. Fascinating. And the previous weekend, last weekend, I was watching something on the most important inventions of all time.
1: Ooh.
0: Yes.
1: What were some of the big ones?
0: Well, some of the big ones were the internet, obviously, the telephone, the light bulb.
1: Yep.
0: And what surprised me, and I never thought of this, because like, it's like, wouldn't this be obvious? The wheel. Like something around rolls. Like, I don't know. I feel like I could have invented that. Like, you don't know. You roll a rock as a caveman. Like, okay, yeah.
1: I get.
0: I don't know. What you're saying, like obvious.
1: What you're saying is it shouldn't have been a hard discovery? Is that what you're saying?
0: Yeah. I don't know. The wheel. I guess it's important, but like it seems like, yeah, something round rolls. Like, you put something on it, it'll scoot along. It seems like an obvious one to me.
1: You know what I think would have been a huge one, a huge invention, is refrigeration.
0: Oh, that was on there too.
1: Oh, was it on the list?
0: Very much yeah. so. Yeah, that was huge, huge.
1: Well, absolutely, because, you know, imagine not being able to keep anything cold or having to work really hard to keep things cold.
0: Air conditioning was on there as well. And then I went on to watch the invention of the air conditioner, which was invented by a gentleman named Carrier, whose name is still out there as a company that builds air conditioners.
1: Interesting. You know, it's a fascinating invention to me because it hasn't changed all that much after all these years is the bicycle.
0: It's true. And basically the same.
1: It's basically the same. I mean, there's, you know, we have e-bikes now. But other than that, and I mean, you've got road bikes and multi-use bikes and you've got different, you know, training bikes and all those type of bikes. But the concept of a bike hasn't changed much.
0: Yeah, that's true.
1: Yeah.
0: And the other one from the healthcare industry, penicillin.
1: Oh,
0: in 1928.
1: Fair. Yeah. Well, I mean, the evolution of science and, vaccines and everything completely changed our world.
0: Yeah,
1: otherwise, we'd all be walking around with polio.
0: You gotta use them.
1: Yeah, well,
0: you know,
1: yes.
0: You know, there's vaccines out there that work and are safe, but you have to actually use them and put them into your body in order for them to be effective. 629 on AM 800.
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0: -14 degrees in Windsor, Essex. A mix of sun and cloud for today. A warm and windy high of 28, 82 Fahrenheit. I'm Paul McDonald, AM 800 News. Coming up, more conciliation plan for unionized health unit employees and acclaimed in Essex. But first, back behind bars, Alwasi Al-Latif was on the wanted in Windsor list, but turned himself in at police headquarters Monday. The 29-year-old is charged with 5 counts of uttering death threats, 2 counts of extortion, assault causing bodily harm, and forcible confinement. Al-Latif is accused of forcing another man into a car and taking him to another location where he was assaulted, threatened, and robbed in July 2024. Police say at the time he was serving a conditional sentence that required him to remain in Ontario and comply with electronic monitoring. A second round of conciliation will take place next month between the Windsor-Essex County Health Unit and the union representing nearly 125 employees.
6: employees. The members of CUPE voted unanimously last month to strike to back demands in a new contract. The union's bargaining unit chair, Leah Murphy, says not much has changed since the two sides met with the conciliator July 29th.
7: We're kind of in that same spot. We do have a unanimous vote. We do have a second date for conciliation to meet with the employer, dated for September 24th. We're hoping to come to the table and make some good headway.
6: Wages remain the key issue, with the union saying workers have fallen behind inflation after receiving 1% annual increases over the past 4 years. The union is seeking wage hikes totaling 15% in a new 3-year contract. Murphy says a strike deadline has not yet been set. Amherstburg's clerk has officially rejected a mayoral candidate's nomination. Kevin Fox says Frank Sarasa did not have the required 25 eligible endorsements needed to file. Sarasa previously told AM 800 News his campaign was suspended after the town informed him his endorsement list contained only 24 valid signatures. The town clerk says a review found one person had signed the list twice. That leaves 3 certified candidates for mayor, Chris Gibb, Bill Fryer, and Michael Prue. There will be no race for deputy mayor in Essex. Rob Shepley has been acclaimed to a second 4-year term.
12: I want to look closely at how we spend our taxpayers' money, you know, making sure that we plan responsibly for growth and infrastructure, and making sure all the 4 words have a voice. And, you know, just continue representing Essex at the county council and making sure our municipality has a strong voice there as well.
6: Shepley received 52% of the vote in the 2022 municipal election, but this time around, no other candidates stepped up to challenge him. AM 800 News, time is 6:34, warm and windy for today with a high of 28. Prime Minister Mark Carney is stressing a Team Canada trade approach and calls with federal opposition leaders. His comments come as Ottawa announced new retaliatory tariffs on a range of U.S. goods and hiked existing duties on steel and aluminum to 50%. They also unveiled a $7.5 billion support package for businesses affected by the U.S. duties or counter tariffs. Windsor Regional Hospital has won a national award for its work with premature babies. The Canadian Premature Babies Foundation recognized the hospital Tuesday for finishing first during the 2026 National Kangaroo-a-thon Level 2 category. The month-long event is designed to elevate the standard of neonatal care across Canada as hospitals track skin-to-skin care. The hospital's executive director, the foundation's executive director, Fabiana Bucchini, says skin-to-skin contact really helps babies develop strong outcomes once they go home.
3: It helps them to regulate the temperature, heart rate, increases the breastfeeding rates, also support maternal mental health, especially for bonding for babies. And we know through research that babies can benefit from skin-to-skin up to the age of 18.
6: The hospital's neonatal intensive care unit was grouped with 22 other level 2 units and accumulated 750 hours of kangaroo time in 14 days, finishing well above the second place hospital. AM 800 News time is 6:35. We get a check of business now.
13: Canada's cabinet ministers are speaking out after Ottawa announced it will hit back at the U.S. with its own counter-tariff measures. Finance Minister François-Philippe Champagne says the U.S. levies have real consequences for Canadian companies and consumers. Industry leaders say Ottawa's U.S. tariff aid package for Canadian businesses doesn't offer enough to stay afloat, especially in the wake of new counter duties from Canada. Taking a look at the markets, the S&P TSX Composite Index closed up around 243 points. In New York, the Dow Jones was up roughly 160. Our dollar traded for 72.26 cents U.S. compared with 72.24 cents yesterday. Crude oil was down $2.65 U.S. at $82.36 per barrel. And gold was also down at $3.30 at $4,694 an ounce. From the Canadian Press Business Desk, I'm Diana Mussina.
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0: All right, you're going to have another nice day. 26 or 79 yesterday, mix of sun and cloud, and a high of 28 today. That's 82 down to... what do we got? 18 or 64 tonight with a 60% chance of rain this evening. And then tomorrow is going to be a cloudy day with a high of 26 or 79. Right now we got mist. My windshield was very juicy this morning. Was yours juicy?
1: Yeah, mine was too.
0: Yeah, it's 14 right now. That is 57 Fahrenheit.

0: Generational Joust on a Wednesday. Everybody play along at home. It is Millennial Meg versus me, who's of the Generation X generation. And we got three questions each. We see who wins the battle. Meg, why don't you go first this week with your first question?
1: Okay, I'm going to start with a song. And I think you're going to know this song, and I think you're going to like this song. It came out in 1998. It was on the group's debut album. What is the name of this American pop rock band?

0: I'm going to know it when you say it, but I cannot think of the band name, no.
1: You are. It's Train.
0: Train.
1: Yeah.
0: What have they done since this?
1: They've been around doing stuff.
0: They might be working on a train now.
1: No. No, I saw them not that long ago.
0: What did I want to say? I wanted to say, like, Blues Travelers.
1: No, they're currently on tour.
0: Oh,
1: they're
0: really?
1: Wrapping up their Drops of Jupiter 25 Years in Atmosphere tour across North America right now.
0: Wow, who's going to see Train?
1: It's a great song, Drops of Jupiter.
0: All right, first question for you, Meg. Longtime host of The Price is Right also appeared in the film Happy Gilmore, and he died on this date in 2023. Who are we looking for? Longtime host, Price is Right, and also appeared on Happy Gilmore.
1: I know this. The first guy, right? We're talking about the first guy.
0: Yeah, like the long time. What's his face? Bob who, please?
1: Bob. Is it Barker or Parker?
0: Yes!
1: Okay.
0: Bob Barker.
1: Who
0: will always remind you at the end of Price is Right to do something.
2: Bob Barker reminding you, help control the pet population. Have your pet spayed or neutered.
1: What a sign-off, eh?
0: Yeah, every day. Every day.
1: And now it's at, who's the guy now? The bigger guy, right?
3: Drew Carey.
1: Yeah, Drew Carey. Yes. Yep.
0: That's just not the same.
1: No, without Bob. No. Okay. Your next question here is, this was a popular American animated comedy television series about an optimistic sea sponge. Came out in 1999 and is still on television.
4: You mean you've never heard the story of the hash-slinging slasher?
5: The slash-bringing hasher?
4: The hash-slinging slasher.
5: The sash-ringing, the trash-singing mash...
0: I think I got this one. SpongeBob SquarePants.
1: Yeah.
0: All right. Oh, woo. That was a good question. I like. Well, they're good questions when I get them right.
1: I know. And then when you get them wrong, terrible question.
0: Terrible question. Horrible question. Fake news. Fake question. Okay. Next question for you, Meg. Which country artist kicked off a worldwide line dancing craze in 1992? Debut single, Achy Breaky Heart, later reached number one on the Billboard Hot 100 with the song Old Town Road.
1: Achy Breaky Heart. Don't get
0: Sweet Mullet, too.
1: Okay. This I know. This is very interesting. It's an interesting question when you hear my next question. Is this Billy Ray Cyrus?
0: Yes, it is. You are with confidence,
1: you know
0: too.
1: Why? You've got to listen to my next question.
0: Oh, I'll answer Miley.
1: What the heck?
0: Not even hearing the question.
6: I am so sorry.
1: That was my question.
6: I just forget sometimes. Being a teenage girl's harder than walking through a balloon shop with a porcupine purse.
7: I don't know what to do, Aunt Dolly. Jake said he likes me because I'm the only girl at school who's not falling all over him. And
1: so my question was, lots of tributes to Dolly Parton are coming in. I picked a clip from a show in which she made a guest appearance. The star of the show was a teenage girl who lived a dual life as a normal girl and a pop star.
0: Anna Montana.
1: Mike.
0: Oh, I'm a big fan.
1: What are the chances of you picking Billy Ray Cyrus this morning?
0: I know.
1: And me picking Miley
0: Cyrus.
1: We
0: do not know are the questions we are going to ask each other before we go on air. Very impressive.
1: And you know what's interesting? Dolly Parton became close friends with Miley's dad, Billy Ray Cyrus, while touring. And she was Miley's godmother.
0: Oh, wow.
1: So you didn't know that?
0: No,
1: I don't
0: think I did know
1: that. You just randomly picked that question.
0: Yeah, yeah. Yeah.
1: Good for us.
0: Oh, yeah, we win. Okay, let's go to your final question. I don't think you're going to get this one. This is going on the way, way back machine. Which beloved actor rose to fame in the 70s playing the cool leather jacket wearing Arthur Fonzarelli on Happy Days? He later won his first Primetime Emmy Award in 2018 and for the show HBO's Barry.
1: Oh, geez. I know that... That character was named Fonzie, right?
0: Yes.
1: But you're asking for
0: the actor, yes. The very actor who was relevant for a long time after Fonzie. That's when he first got on, and he was known as being like this cool guy. This is a scene from Happy Days.
8: Could you move that up a little bit? Over to the left.
0: Hey.
1: Is this like a Danny Zuko character?
0: Yes, yeah, so very, very much so, yes.
1: I will never get this, Mike.
0: Henry Winkler.
1: Oh, the Winkler.
0: Henry Winkler. Nice job, though, Meg.
1: 2 out of 3.
0: 2 out of 3. I think we tied, didn't we?
1: Yeah, we did.
0: 2 out of 3 this week. We'll call it a droll here on Generational Joust.
1: Yeah, you dropped the ball on train, but...
0: I did.
1: You're close.
0: Yeah.
1: Okay, very
0: solid
1: nice.
0: Solid effort, but all around on Generational Joust every Wednesday at this time on AM 800.
1: All right, let's take a look at your traffic, and we aren't hearing about any issues on the roads. Let us know, though, 519-792-2559. Megan Deloria with your traffic.
3: A reminder in the county that County Road 42 between Las Bronze Road and County Road 43 is still down to one lane. Expect delays in that area. And County Road 12 is closed between County Road 11 and County Road 15 in Essex for the rehabilitation of the River Kennard Bridge. Meanwhile, in the city, Morton Drive from Ojibwe Parkway West to the Essex Terminal Railway tracks is closed to both east and westbound traffic until the end of the month. Dominion Boulevard has lane restrictions in both directions between Northwood Street and Grand Maris Road West. Southbound Olette Avenue has lane restrictions between Elliott Street and Erie Street for sidewalk, curb, and road repairs. The intersection of Droulard Road and Wyandotte Street East is still fully closed for Via Rail bridge work. That work is ongoing until late October. And Huron Church Road continues to have lane restrictions between Malden Road and the East Hero Expressway. Expect delays. From the AM 800 Traffic Center, I'm Megan Deloria.
0: Thanks to texter Ray, who's telling us about fog patches on Highway 3 right now as well. So watch out for that. When we come back, we'll check out the forecast from the AM 800 Weather Center. We'll also get to Wayback Windsor Essex for today. And where did, with all this nonsense from the orange cloud at the White House about changing the name of Lake Ontario, where does that name, that word Ontario, come from? Where did the lake and the province that we live in get its name? We'll find out next.
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0: They're
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0: good too.
1: Isn't
0: we
1: over
0: love
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0: All our clients.
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0: You know what I have to say about this weather? It could stay like this all year. Mix of sun and cloud.
1: You're like, what do they call it? An old dog with no new tricks?
0: No,
1: or wait.
0: It's an old bit. It's just like, you know, when you see, when you're washing your car and your neighbor says, "Hey, want to do my next?" It's like a reflex, basically. Windy today as well, 28 or 82. I got a little fog being reported on Highway 3, so watch out for that. Tonight, mainly cloudy with a 60% chance of rain this evening and a low down to 18 or 64. Tomorrow, mainly cloudy and 26 or 79. Right now, we got mist. We got a little fog out there, 14 or 57 Fahrenheit. Hey, some kind of weather we're having here.

0: just makes me sad. Mike and I, if you could hear the... We sound like cats meowing to this song, but...
1: Jolene!
0: Such a good song.
2: Oh, it's an outstanding song. And I think that's one of the great things, though, that a beloved celebrity, and if you're just joining us, and if you didn't hear, Dolly Parton passed away yesterday at the age of 80, the fact that as an artist like this, your legacy lives on very easily, and and like her songs will be the number one listen to this week now on Spotify or whatever music service you use.
0: Yeah. I mean, her legacy lives on, of course, in her music, but it also just lives on in the fact that she was so generous and charitable and just so loving and so, you know, all those years of, I don't know, advocacy and just being a good person. Her legacy lives on for that. So, all right, we're playing all the favorites, all the Dolly Parton favorites this morning to honor Dolly Parton. And quickly here, Night at the Movies.
2: Oh.
0: Yeah. Win tickets and treats for four from Landmark Cinemas. 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Fairway is the code word for today.
2: So not like fairway, like on the golf course, but Faraway.
0: Yeah. This is a tough one. Almost like, sorry. Is it far away?
2: Oh, yeah. Far away.
0: I didn't know far away was one word.
2: No, but, yeah, I don't know. What's far away? Is that like a movie?
1: There's a Netflix movie from 2023, but I've never seen it.
0: Okay.
2: I don't
0: so
2: know.
0: It's basically, it's far away, no space.
2: Okay.
0: Yeah.
2: Okay.
0: Far away is one word. All right, there we go.
2: How about we picked another word? How about that instead of adding confusion to everything? 6:55 on AM 800.

0: It is time for Wayback Windsor Essex, and if you've been listening to the news over the last 24 hours, you may have seen Donald Trump making headlines after saying the U.S. was giving serious consideration to renaming Lake Ontario to Lake America amid the latest tariff dispute. Well, Melanie Joly, the Minister of Industry, addressed that at a news conference yesterday.
1: We'll always call it Lake Ontario, period. We're proud of our Great Lakes.
0: So that got us wondering, where did Lake Ontario and the province that we call home get its name? Well, here in Windsor, Essex, daily life revolves around the Detroit River and Lake St. Clair, Lake Erie, but the name on your driver's license has roots hundreds of kilometers east at Lake Ontario. So before Confederation in 1867, this region was known first as Upper Canada, later as Canada West. And on July 1st of 1867, the Constitution Act formerly made the former Upper Canada the new province of Ontario. The name Ontario is generally traced back to an Iroquoian word, often rendered Canadario, and it's commonly interpreted as the meaning sparkling water or beautiful lake. So Europeans first applied the name to Lake Ontario in 1641, and it appears on North American maps by 1656. So politicians can argue. Donald Trump can say what he wants.
2: There's something wrong with them. They're cuckoo.
0: But the Ontario name carries a history far older than Confederation and far deeper than a headline. That's Wayback Windsor Essex for today. Back with more tomorrow. 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
10: Fourteen degrees in Windsor, Essex, a mix of sun and cloud for today. Windy and warm with a high of 28, 82 Fahrenheit. I'm Paul McDonald, AM 800 News. Coming up, three candidates for mayor in Amherstburg and high praise for neonatal intensive care unit. But first, talks aimed at averting a potential strike at the Windsor-Essex County Health Unit are set to resume next month. The Public Health Agency and the union, representing nearly 125 employees, will meet with a conciliator September 24th. QB members have given their union a unanimous strike mandate and are looking for wage hikes of 15% over 3 years in a new deal. The union's bargaining chair, Leah Murphy, says they're prepared for all outcomes.
11: We're organizing. We're continuing to organize in the event that, you know, maybe talks break down and strike action's needed, but, you know, we always hope that it does not come to that.
10: Murphy says the union has not yet set a strike deadline. She says improvements to benefits and contract language are also being sought. The race for mayor in Amherstburg is down to three candidates. The town clerk has rejected Frank Sarasa's nomination for mayor. Kevin Fox says Sarasa did not have the required 25 eligible endorsements needed to file. Sarasa previously told AM 800 News his campaign was suspended after the town informed him his endorsement list only contained 24 valid signatures. Fox says a review of Sarasa's endorsement form found one person had signed twice. The certified list of mayoral candidates includes Chris Gibb, Bill Fryer, and Michael Prue. In Essex, Rob Shepley has been acclaimed as deputy mayor. No other candidate stepped up to challenge Shepley, who received 52% of the votes cast in the 2022 municipal election.
12: But it sure means a lot to me that quite a nice thing for me to not have to go out and knock on those doors. Not that I don't want to talk to the residents, but sure is a lot of work and effort that goes into it. I don't know. Only somebody who's run before would understand all the effort that goes into running a campaign, knocking on the doors, getting your flyers out, organizing your team and all that.
10: Shepley says looking ahead to his second term, he says there's still a lot of work to be done when it comes to growth and infrastructure in the town. AM 800 News time is 7:03, a mix of sun and cloud for today, becoming windy and warmer, the high of 28. Police have arrested another suspect on its wanted in Windsor list. 29-year-old Alwasi Al-Latif turned himself in at police headquarters Monday. He's facing 5 counts of uttering threats, 2 counts of extortion, assault causing bodily harm, and forcible confinement. Investigators say Al-Latif is accused of forcing a man into a car

0: and taking him to another location where he was assaulted, threatened, and robbed in July 2024. Police say at the time of the alleged offenses, Al-Latif was serving a conditional sentence that required him to remain in Ontario and comply with electronic monitoring. Manitoba's premier says the province is back to favoring non-U.S. firms after the trade deal collapsed. Wab Kanu says the province had held off on sending out tenders during negotiations, but have since sent out a new round. He says the policy is part of using leverage, noting Manitoba Hydro has $30 billion in construction planned for the next 20 years. The provincial government will detail help for companies and workers battling the effects of the tariffs in the coming days. High praise for the neonatal intensive care unit at Windsor Regional Hospital. It has finished first in a month-long event designed to elevate and promote skin-to-skin contact for premature babies. Canadian Premature Babies Foundation Executive Director Fabiana Bucchini says it's difficult to practice given that preemies need an incubator.
1: Those babies are not term babies that they just, okay, just pick up my baby from the crib and I'm going to hold my baby whatever time I want. Those babies are fragile, they have lines, they have respiratory support, so it needs a team effort to bring the babies out. So this is why we are celebrating here today.
0: Kangaroo care is the practice of holding a premature infant skin-to-skin, diaper only, against a parent's bare chest, which functions as a multi-system medical intervention. Windsor Regional finished first out of 22 other level 2 NICUs and accumulated 750 hours of kangaroo time in 14 days. The Amy Hedberg News Poll question, should Prime Minister Mark Carney recall Parliament as the trade war with the U.S. deepens? Let us know at am800cklw.com. Yesterday, we asked if Canada should place an excise tax on oil, potash, and uranium exports to the U.S. Of more than 1,600 responses, 86% say yes. AMA Hedberg News, time is 7:06. Let's update the markets, now brought to you by Nissan of Windsor, a member of the Revenberg Automotive family, Tecumseh Road East at Forest Glade Drive.
2: Markets on both sides of the border seemed unfazed by the escalating tariff war between the two countries yesterday as both exchanges ended on highs. Toronto's S&P TSX Composite Index closed up 243 points. In New York, the Dow Jones Industrial Average was up 160 points, and the Nasdaq was up 171 points. Asian markets also saw some gains this morning, with Japan's Nikkei Index closing up 405 points, the Hang Seng in Hong Kong closed up 141 points, and our dollar is trading overseas this morning at 72.15 cents US. BC Premier David Eby is urging Prime Minister Mark Carney to look beyond a tariff response when it comes to the trade war with the US, but is still applauding his steps to stand up to President Donald Trump. Workers at Metro Vancouver's waste-to-energy plant in Burnaby have gone on strike after contract talks between Unifor and employer Veolia broke down. And New Brunswick cybersecurity firm Lastwall has raised $17.5 million in new investment to expand its operations in Canada. From the Canadian Press Business Desk, I'm David Augustine.
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6: Weather forecast for today, it looks like it's going to be a beautiful day. High of 28 or 82, mix of sun and cloud. Tonight, low of 18 or 64, 60% chance of showers. And Thursday, tomorrow, 26 or 79, mainly cloudy. And Friday's looking nice, 25 or 77, sunny, clear skies. The current temperature, it's 15 or 59.

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1: We're the only station in the world that has played Train twice in one day. And we've done so within a half hour.
0: I like Train. It's a great song. I feel like this song makes me feel like I could fly. Like in your dreams, when you're flying in your dreams.
1: Yeah.
0: This would be the soundtrack. Yourself out there. You know who I feel like would like this?
1: Who?
0: Patty Hajdu.
1: You think Patty Hajdu likes Train?
0: Yeah.
1: Let's find out. She is the Minister of Jobs and Family, was part of the announcement yesterday of some of the tariff war that's going on, the countermeasures, and some of the relief that's being offered. Okay, Patty, slam it or jam it, that Train song.
2: I gotta jam it. Somehow it reminds me of when I was a long time ago when I had my dancing heels.
0: See? I felt like Patty would enjoy something
1: okay.
0: like that. Some
1: All
0: train.
1: Right. Okay, we got the important stuff out of the way now. Let's get to the trade talk. Canada is firing back, escalating cross-border trade war following the breakdown of negotiations. In Washington, the federal government has announced dollar-for-dollar, rate-for-rate counter tariffs, 50%, nearly $28 billion worth of goods set up to take effect on September the 8th. And alongside those countermeasures comes a new $7.5 billion aid package aimed at protecting employers and keeping Canadian workers on the payroll. And, yeah, that's why Patty's not only our music critic, but she's here as the minister. And so this help package that was just announced, Minister, to help employees, how quickly and easily, if they are affected, are they going to be able to access some of the relief that's out there?
2: Yeah, so in terms of employees, they're going to be able to get that relief very quickly. Some of those measures are already in place, and we're extending them, and we're adding some things because we'd want to make sure that anyone that has lost their job entirely has very rapid access to EI. Just to refresh people, some of those measures are things like eliminating the one-week waiting period, 20 extra weeks for long-tenured workers, and being able to keep all your money on separation. So lots of people would have vacation or severance pay. In the past, you'd have to burn through that before you could start your claim. But now you can actually keep that. Your claim starts. That money is untouched. We're adding another thing, which is something called the reasons for separation. So in the past, if you change the job, you know, you quit one job, you went to another job, and within a very short period you lost that second job, you'd be ineligible for EI, and that's just unfair. So we're going to change that too, because people are moving around a lot right now looking for opportunity. You shouldn't be penalized for seeking another job. And so those can be put into place. Some of them are already in place, and the reason for separation is coming very quickly.
0: I know,
2: on the bright side, I think... Oh, sorry, go ahead.
0: No, you go ahead, Patty, sorry.
2: Sorry. I was just going to say, we're also trying to really make it happen, we're also trying to make sure that people don't lose their jobs. That's the whole point of the package yesterday. The EI is kind of the worst case scenario. I think everybody knows that.
0: Patty, I'm just wondering, so obviously, you know, these dollar for dollar tariffs, and I have seen some criticism that, you know, this is just going to be, you know, potentially devastating for our economy and for businesses. This is really serious. This is, Canadians will end up paying these tariffs, obviously. I guess what is your response to that and the decision that the federal government has made?
2: Well, I think the federal government has said that we can't stand by and let this unbridled attack continue on our economy without some consequences. And ultimately what the tariffs are meant to do is they're meant to say, buy Canadian, ultimately. And they're meant to create some pain for the United States, you know, especially in the areas where they're tariffing us. I mean, why should we agree to a tariff on products that we have made and that we sell on a regular basis to the United States without saying, well, you know, we're going to apply these countermeasures so that Canadians choose Canadian products so that we can pivot more quickly. A lot of Canadian companies are working really hard to provide products and services to Canada. And Canadians have stepped up, by the way. They want to buy Canadian. They want to be able to support their neighbors, their friends, their family members. And so this is about saying that, people can't attack our economy just willfully like that and not expect a counterattack.
1: Patty Hajdu, the Minister of Jobs and Families, joining us here on AM 800 and CTV Windsor. Pierre Poilievre, the conservative leader, was in town here in Windsor yesterday, Patty, and he's calling for the government to show more transparency around the talks that broke down. Why shouldn't Canadians know the exact terms that led to this escalation last week?
2: Oh, I think Canadians are pretty well aware of the terms. It hasn't been secret. In fact, the terms have been widely publicized. Many of the demands have been publicized. In fact, I don't think anyone's holding anything back. So I think Pierre Poilievre just needs to pick up a newspaper and read, you know, or I suppose read a blog about what's been proposed. I mean, at the very last minute, Canada actually did think we had a deal. And, you know, the additional tariffs on heavy trucks and other automotive products, you know, were unacceptable. And I think, you know, what Pierre Poilievre and the Conservative Party can do instead of, you know, demanding the House that reconvene and, you know, all kinds of, I would say, stunts, is that he can stop voting against the measures that we put into place to support Canadian workers. Last spring, we had in the spring economic update a $6 billion package for apprenticeships, skilled training. By the way, if you're an apprentice, very soon when you're training, I mean very soon, within months, you're going to be getting an extra $400 a week on employment insurance while you're in training. We'll be supporting people when they get laid off in their training. We'll be paying employers to hire apprentices up to $10,000 per apprentice. We're serious about building Canada strong. And all I see from the opposition is opposition for the sake of opposing, not for making things better. So if Pierre Poilievre and the Conservative Party is serious about helping workers, they'll stop voting against them.
0: Patty, I've got one last question for you, sorry. And it's, why can't we just slap a tax on things Americans need from us instead of going the tariff route? Or maybe we can. Well, can we slap a tax on things?
1: Like an export tax?
0: Like an export tax, well, yeah.
2: Well, listen, I think the tariff is a sign that we are very serious, that we are going to, that it, tariff is a form of a tax, actually. And, you know, the reality is that, we are trying to drive our market, including, by the way, all of the product that we need through major projects, through Buy Canada, to Canadian sources. Ultimately, at the end of the day, when the Prime Minister announces a deal on, icebreakers, His expectation, and I think the reality is that those projects are going to be relying on things like Canadian steel. That's good news for Canadian workers. So at the end of the day, we are willing to get back to the table and we are willing to negotiate, but it has to be done in good faith. You know, I don't know about you, but if you have a deal and then at the very last minute, someone pulls out a piece of paper and says, I also want to take your house. How would you feel about that?
1: Well, it's like negotiating with a 5-year-old. That's the problem.
2: So, you know, the Prime Minister is standing up for Canada. He's standing up for Canadians. And in fact, we're going to do that as long as it takes and with as much firepower as it takes to protect Canadians, the economy, and ultimately families and communities like Windsor.
1: All right, Patty, thank you so much for taking the time. I know it's been a busy few days for you. Patty Hajdu, who is the Minister of Jobs and Families, joining us here on AM 800. And let's hope this pressure from us on tariffs and you know, we all got to weather the storm. And I think what Patty said at the beginning of the interview, the best thing we can do is continue to buy Canadian and support Canada and support Canadian industry and products, and that's the best we can do. Travel in Canada, whatever we have to do.
0: 7:18, let's take a look at your traffic here. And it's Megan Deloria this morning.
3: In the city, there will be alternating lane restrictions on the EC Road Expressway and County Road 22 between Lothbronz Road and Lauzon Road in both east and westbound directions daily. Expect delays in that area. College Avenue is still fully closed between Huron Church Road and Brock Street until the end of the month. The intersection of Goyou Street and Elliott Street East has lane restrictions for traffic signal installation work. The intersection of Tecumseh Road East and Jefferson Boulevard continues to have lane restrictions daily between 6 a.m. and 6 p.m. This work will be ongoing into September, and there is still a full closure on Central Avenue from Ontario Street to Seminole Street. Meanwhile, in the county, County Road 34 in Leamington is closed between County Road 37 and Kent Road 1, and construction is ongoing at the intersection of Maidstone Avenue and Talbot Street North in Essex. From the AM 800 Traffic Center, I'm Megan DeLaurier.
0: All right, thanks so much for that, Megan. Let's take a look at your gas prices. 173.9 for gas, according to Gas Wizard. That's down 3 cents from yesterday. Diesel at 222.9. Coming up, the news poll question of the day. And it's about recalling Parliament. More on that up next.
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1: 7:23 here on AM 800 CTV Windsor. Thanks for watching and listening. Yes, we are a TV show as well. No reruns either. It's a brand new new show every single morning until we go into syndication. Then there might be reruns.
16: We could get rich off of that.
1: I hope so. Like, you know how much
16: royalties, like, right? That's a thing,
1: how
16: right?
1: How much, like, Jennifer Aniston makes off Friends reruns? Oh. Imagine how much money we'll make off of Mike and Meg
16: Jerry
1: reruns.
16: Seinfeld, what he's rolling in.
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0: High at 28 today or 82, mix of sun and cloud. Tonight, low of 18 or 64, 60% chance of showers. And Thursday, we're looking at a high of 26 or 79, mainly cloudy tomorrow. Current temperature, right now it is 15 or 59 Fahrenheit. 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
1: McDonald joining us now with our AM 800 news poll. As the story that continues to dominate the headlines has to be the trade war and what Pierre Poilievre has requested.
16: Yeah, we've heard from him during a visit here in Windsor during Monday and Tuesday, basically urging the Prime Minister to recall Parliament in order to give all of the MPPs from all the parties from right across Canada opportunity to address this issue. And that's the question for you this morning. We haven't heard yet from the Prime Minister on whether or not Parliament will be recalled. He did, however, spend yesterday updating all of the opposition leaders from Pierre Poilievre, as well as the NDP, the Green Party, Bloc Québécois, bringing them up to speed on where everything stands as far as the negotiations with the U.S. and a trade deal, tariff deal. But should Prime Minister Mark Carney recall Parliament as the trade war with the U.S. deepens? Let us know at am800cklw.com. As far as, you know, as far as with this, and we were mentioning this the other day, I have no problem with this. I mean, I think it gives every MP an opportunity to voice the concerns from the constituents that they represent, right? Right across the country.
0: Yeah, I can completely understand why the opposition party would want this. And I think from Canadians, obviously we've stuck by the Prime Minister in the sense that we did not feel like this was a good deal and that he should have walked away. I think we just did an Angus Reid poll.
16: Yeah.
0: Like 76% or 78% of Canadians.
16: 76%, right.
0: Yeah, feel that way. The only thing about, you know, if we did, recall Parliament is that first of all, I think things are probably really busy right now for the Prime Minister.
16: Oh,
0: and his
16: absolutely.
0: Team. So it would force them to remove themselves from I feel like coming up with a plan and then using more energy and resources
16: right.
0: on being able to defend yourself in Parliament. And the other thing is, does it get away from this kind of Team Canada approach? Because you know the opposition will be slinging
16: right.
0: stuff.
16: And that's my one drawback from this is if Poilievre is just going to use this as political gain to basically try to hang out the Prime Minister
0: yeah.
16: and the negotiating team to just basically just do nothing but, you know,
1: yeah.
16: throw stones.
1: Now's
16: right?
1: not the time to junk things up, which will happen in Parliament. Now's the time for speed and maneuvering and fast action. And I'm sure that Mark Carney has been updating all the party leaders along the way.
16: Yeah, he spent yesterday
1: doing
16: that. Yes.
1: And I know Carney and Poilievre, I believe, were speaking yesterday
0: yeah.
1: after that news conference he had down at the riverfront here in Windsor. So, you know, he's up to date. We don't need to junk things up right now. So
0: yeah.
1: let's just keep it simple.
16: Okay, as far as with yesterday's poll, we asked if Canada should place an excise tax on oil, potash, and uranium exports to the U.S. We had more than 1,600 responses. 86% say yes.
1: Interesting. Okay.
0: I feel like I need more information on the excise tax. And obviously we just tried to ask that of the Minister of Jobs and Families, Patty Hajdu, in our last interview there. How does that work? Can you just slap one of those on? An excise tax?
16: I guess it's just like slapping a tariff on something.
0: Yeah,
1: and Patty Hajdu, the minister, said that basically the tariffs are the tax that we're slapping on.
16: Right, but it's going out.
0: It's
16: the stuff going out, not the stuff that's coming in.
1: Right.
0: Yeah.
16: Right? So there's no cost to Canadians to put an excise tax.
0: Which
16: that's,
0: is very
16: that's
0: different.
16: Leaving the country.
0: Yeah, okay. Which is very different.
16: As opposed to coming in.
1: All right. When we come back, we are going to take a look at what's happening with the weather for today. And also, there's a big concert coming up at Caesars Windsor featuring some great bands to celebrate 89X. We'll tell you more next on AM 800.
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16: Fifteen degrees in Windsor, Essex, a mix of sun and cloud for today. Warmer with a windy high of 28, 82 Fahrenheit. I'm Paul McDonald, AM 800 News. 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Coming up, acclaimed in Essex and unionized employees at the health unit remain hopeful. But first, Amherstburg's clerk has officially rejected a mayoral candidate's nomination. Kevin Fox says Frank Sarasa did not have the required 25 eligible endorsements needed to file. Sarasa previously told AM 800 News his campaign was suspended after the town informed him his endorsement list contained only 24 valid signatures. The town clerk says a review found one person had signed the list twice. That leaves three certified candidates for mayor, Chris Gibb, Bill Fryer, and Michael Prue. Rob Shepley has been acclaimed to a second term as deputy mayor in Essex. Shepley won the position in the 2022 municipal election with 52% of the vote. He's pleased not to have to run a campaign this fall.
28: I'll always be out and about. However, I want to be certain I don't interfere with anybody else's elections because I know they're all out working very hard and I don't want to confuse anybody. So I will be more than happy to listen and talk to everybody, as I always have. However, I won't be knocking on doors at this time.
16: As for his next term, Shepley says he wants to closely look at how council is spending taxpayers' money and to make sure the town is planning responsibly for growth and infrastructure. The union, representing some 125 employees at the Windsor-Essex County Health Unit, remains hopeful a new deal can be reached. CUPE's bargaining chair, Leah Murphy, says the two sides will meet with a conciliator September 24th. Wages remain a key issue, with the union seeking increases totaling 15% over 3 years. Murphy says her members are trying to stay positive and appreciate the community's support.
29: Support always means a lot, especially considering what our CUPE workers do in their communities. Really, we are the preceptor to even our public health care system. So when we're doing our jobs, we're keeping people out of hospitals and whatnot. So we're taking that pressure off of other public services.
16: Members voted unanimously last month in favor of strike action to back their demands. They've been without a contract since the end of last year, but have not yet set a strike deadline. AM 800 News time is 7:33, windy and warmer for today, the high of 28. Back behind bars, Alwasi Al-Latif was on the wanted in Windsor list, but turned himself in at police headquarters Monday. The 29-year-old is charged with 5 counts of uttering death threats, 2 counts of extortion, assault causing bodily harm, and forcible confinement. Al-Latif is accused of forcing another man into a car and taking him to another location where he was assaulted, threatened, and robbed in July 2024. Police say at the time he was serving a conditional sentence that required him to remain in Ontario and comply with electronic monitoring. Alberta Premier Danielle Smith is calling on Ottawa to get back to the negotiating table with the United States before its counter tariffs take effect. Smith has been a holdout among provincial and territorial leaders when it comes to putting their support behind Prime Minister Mark Carney's plan for counter tariffs. She says tariffs and counter tariffs only risk further escalating the trade war between Canada and its southern neighbor. Smith says she appreciates Ottawa's plan to support businesses and that her government is working to see if provincial relief is also necessary. National recognition for Windsor Regional Hospital and its work in caring for premature babies. The Canadian Premature Babies Foundation has presented the hospital with an award for finishing first during the 2026 Kangaroo-a-thon Level 2 category. The event is aimed at elevating the standard of neonatal care across the country as hospitals track skin-to-skin care. Barbara Sadie had her daughter Scotty 10 weeks early in April and spent 7 weeks in hospital and says skin-to-skin contact was huge for them.
2: It's so hard to be connected to her when, like what they were saying, is she's on every tube. She had a chest tube. She was intubated. She was kind of everything. So the only really connection you can really have with her is to be able to hold her and have her on your skin and just be able to feel her breathing, the warmth, everything. It was definitely a different level of connection.
16: Windsor Regional's neonatal intensive care unit was grouped with 22 other level twos and accumulated 750 hours of kangaroo time in 14 days, finishing well ahead of the second place hospital. The Amy Hedward News Poll question, should Prime Minister Mark Carney recall Parliament as the trade war with the U.S. deepens? Let us know at AM800CKLW.com. Yesterday we asked if Canada should place an excise tax on oil, potash, and uranium exports to the U.S. Of more than 1,600 responses, 86% say yes. AM 800 News time is 7:36. 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Visit the showroom on Q Drive off Lauzon Parkway. Target shares falling sharply 4% Tuesday after backlash over a potentially offensive Halloween costume.
3: The company apologized for the costume Monday, a children's clown outfit that some say evoked racist minstrel stereotypes, and pulled it from shelves and online sales. The stock fell as much as 5% during the day's trading. Tejal Patel, the director of Target shareholder SOC Investment Group, said the costume controversy is another example in a chain of events where Target has lost trust with its consumer base. I'm Mark Mayfield.
4: 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It's time to celebrate television's best with the Emmys. Mariska Hargitay hosts the award show that could see history in the making. The Emmys, live Monday, September 14th on CTV and Crave.
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0: 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And your weather forecast for today, high of 28 or 82. Mix of sun and cloud. It's going to be a nice day tonight. Low of 18 or 64. There is a potential for 60% chance of showers and thunderstorm, risk of thunderstorm. Tomorrow, 26 or 79 is the high, mainly cloudy. And the current temperature here is 15 or 59 Fahrenheit.

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1: This is a great song.
0: Such a great song.
1: Should you do the karaoke at the wedding?
0: Let's just play Dolly songs till 10.
1: I know. This is so sad. Sad. I saw this message earlier this morning that said, this is going to sound ridiculous, but it didn't even occur to me that Dolly Parton could die.
0: Right.
1: Because she was larger than life.
0: Yeah. Well, it's like you put certain people in that category. Dolly Parton, Santa Claus. Who else can't die?
1: Fair. I know. But she passed away yesterday at the age of 80. They say it was a cancer diagnosis very rapidly.
0: Yeah, it sounds like a short battle with cancer and very sad. The announcement came across yesterday, just after lunchtime. Steve, do you have the announcement? I think it was, who is this from? Her brother-in-law or nephew or something?
2: Nephew. He ran security for her for the last 40 years, but they posted this video on social media yesterday.
3: This video announcement is something Dolly asked of me years ago before I fully absorbed it as a future reality. It is an honor. An honor that is mixed with absolute pride and great sadness. But sadness lies with us, not with Dolly. Dolly has lived in the light and is in the arms of Jesus, surely met by Carl, her parents, and countless others who have watched her and longed for her to meet them in the heavens. She has always been on your television, your record player, your CD, and on your phone playlist, becoming an extended part of your family. Our family and the team she has entrusted with her legacy will work diligently to ensure her spirit will live with us forever. May God bless Dolly Parton, and may God bless you all. She will always love you.
0: Oh, wow.
1: Oh, oh my gosh. I back in, was it 2022 in Columbus, Ohio, Dolly Parton did respond on how she would like to be remembered.
4: A lot of people ask me, what I want people to say about me 100 years from now. I want them to say, golly, she looks good for her age.
0: That's awesome. So get this. She started to learn to play a homemade guitar at the age of 7, performed on TV by the age of 10. She was like a phenom from the very beginning. Like people grew up knowing who Dolly Parton was. Her first hit, get this, she wrote Jolene and I Will Always Love You on the very same day in 1972.
1: Wow. She's a remarkable person. And of course, she's talented and her music, has been passed down really now from generation to generation. But for me, it's just all the charitable contributions. Like, obviously, that was a huge part of who she was, that Imagination Library. She founded in 1995. It was a literacy program, donated over 300 million free books to children globally to make sure that, you know, they were passionate about reading and literacy. And
0: yeah, her father was illiterate.
1: Yeah.
0: So that's why she felt so passionately about it.
1: About making sure kids could read. Medical research. I mean, millions of dollars there. Disaster relief. They say that she could have been a billionaire. Experts say that she would have been a billionaire had she not consistently given her fortune away.
0: Pretty amazing stuff, isn't it? Here's Eric Appler. He was on yesterday on The Shift, which you can hear between 2 and 6 on AM 800, talking about her childhood.
5: She was born 80 years ago in a very, very small town in Tennessee. She was the fourth of 12 children raised by a sharecropper father who was illiterate and a mother who filled the household with Appalachian music just to ease the pain away from how poor they were. When she began singing publicly at age 6 and got her guitar at 8, that was supposed to be it. There was no dream or leeway to get into Nashville or New York or Los Angeles. Your job was just to survive and then work with the family. But the day after she graduated, she went down to Nashville, Tennessee, very quickly got a publishing deal, ended up writing a couple of number one songs for artists down there, and then her career began.
0: Well, Eric Alper, publicist and music journalist, joining us yesterday on AM 800. So pretty amazing legacy, career, and just beloved by all. There is nobody that doesn't like Dolly Parton.
1: I know, out of all these generations, and I said this earlier, but I really feel like Dolly Parton was the best of America. And Just because she was so American. She was big and bold and exaggerated and slightly ridiculous, but just unbelievably kind and generous. And I think that's why, you know, all those the personality combined with the looks is why the world was once enamored with the United States. It was because of people like Dolly Parton.
0: Yeah. And it seems like it's like one of those things that she had a sense of humor about herself as well, about her looks and her makeup. And she said that she once says she sleeps in full makeup because what if there's a fire or something and she has to rush out? Like, who else is universally loved? Like Mr. Rogers?
1: Yeah.
0: Fred Rogers, Santa Claus, Betty White. Would you put her on the, like, everybody loves her list?
1: I would.
0: Yeah.
1: I'm trying to think. Who else?
0: Who else would be on the everybody loves list? Those were a few that came to mind.
1: Stevie Wonder?
0: Stevie Wonder, I would think. Yeah. I don't think you could hate Stevie Wonder.
1: What about Whitney Houston? I know she had a...
0: No, Whitney's not in that category.
1: You don't think so just because she had a bit of a troubled past or...
0: Yeah, and the whole Bobby Brown. Everybody loved Whitney until then. The Bobby Brown years, that just ruined it for me.
1: Well, I have such a soft spot for Whitney, but yeah, Dolly Parton, what a good person. And I mean, when the day that things are over for you here on Earth, you know, what an amazing thing that all these people can say, what a great person you were.
0: Yeah.
1: I think that's the goal. That should be the end goal.
0: Absolutely. All right. We will continue to play some music from Dolly Parton. And speaking of music, the 89X Birthday Bash is coming up a week from Friday, featuring Default, the Blue Stones, great Windsor band, and Fionn. And the show is at the Coliseum at Caesars Windsor, all ages show. And get this, you're looking for a cheap night out and some great music? Four tickets, $89 with the code 89BASH. 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
1: Wonderful. All right.
0: All right.
1: Check
0: you
1: it
0: like
1: out.
0: That, huh?
1: I do. I do. Right. Okay. It's 7:47. Let's take a look at your traffic here. And it's been a slow morning on the roads, which is good. Nothing to report. Megan Delorier with your traffic.
6: In the city, there will be alternating lane restrictions on the East Zero Expressway and County Road 22 between Las Bronx Road and Lauzon Road in both east and westbound directions daily. Expect delays in that area. College Avenue is still fully closed between Huron Church Road and Brock Street until the end of the month. The intersection of Goyou Street and Elliott Street East has lane restrictions for traffic signal installation work. The intersection of Tecumseh Road East and Jefferson Boulevard continues to have lane restrictions daily between 6 a.m. and 6 p.m. This work will be ongoing into September. And there is still a full closure on Central Avenue from Ontario Street to Seminole Street. Meanwhile, in the county, County Road 34 in Leamington is closed between County Road 37 and Kent Road 1. And construction is ongoing at the intersection of Maidstone Avenue and Talbot Street North in Essex. From the AM 800 Traffic Center, I'm Megan Delorier.
1: All right, thanks so much for that, Megan. Up next, your birthdays and anniversaries. Also, the Lions unveiled their rivalries jersey.
0: Oh, God. Enough. Bad look, Meg.
1: Ooh, not rave reviews.
0: No.
1: More on that up next.
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0: All right, we're going to have a very nice day today as we look at the forecast. Mix of sun and cloud and a little bit breezy, 28 or 82. Tomorrow, mainly cloudy and 26 or 79. Right now, let's do a refresh. We got 15 or 59.
15: Happy birthday to you.
16: Happy birthday.
17: Oh, hey. Thanks, man.
0: Birthday time. You're celebrating on this August 26th. Happy birthday. Do we have any belated birthdays to get to?
1: Well, yes, we do. Happy 71st belated birthday to Doug Webster, a.k.a. Bleach.
0: Bleach?
1: What a nickname.
0: Is bleach. He pale? Like, oh, what's the deal with the bleach? Because please somebody explain Dougie Boy's nickname. Thank
1: Ooh,
0: you.
1: There might be a good story here. Happy belated anniversary. I believe it's an anniversary. Sue and Steve McLean, 46 years.
0: Wow,
1: happy
0: right.
1: anniversary to you guys.
0: Very nice. Jerry Malosh is 68. Jared Parker celebrating a birthday. Tom Mayville is 66. Jeff Dufour is 60. And Amanda Suley, happy birthday.
1: Happy birthday to Brinley Finn. Happy 8th birthday, Brinley. Have an amazing day. Happy 36th birthday to Laura Goche. Happy 46th to Eric Chartier. Happy 68th to Diana McMahon, and we are celebrating two anniversaries today. Bill and Jen White, 31 years. Congratulations to you guys. And happy 20th anniversary to Carrie and Jim Matei.
0: And we also have another anniversary, Carol and Ed Patrician. 59 years. Ed was my grain-dyed gym teacher.
1: Oh.
0: Great guy. Over at Holy Name.
1: I feel like everyone loves their gym teacher.
0: Yeah, right. How can you not love your gym teacher? You're in gym and they're a teacher. I mean, what's the deal?
1: True.
0: Okay. Very nice. There you go. If you want to get a birthday anniversary on the air, do not bother me. Go to our website, am800cklw.com. There's a form. You fill it out. It bypasses me. Then it goes to Steve. He makes the list, and that's how it works. Without this organized way we do this, there is chaos, and I don't like chaos. Let's move on to the Detroit Lions, shall we?
1: Yeah, you were kind of poo-pooing on this Rivalries jersey that just came out yesterday. We got a little look at these. Created as part of Nike and NFL Rivalries program, the Defend the Den jerseys.
0: Ooh, you can see the story and see the jerseys on CTV News, their website, am800cklw.com. Too many jerseys.
1: I know. I think this is a big... I think it's just people trying to make money.
0: Well, that's all it is.
1: Yeah.
0: So they're mainly white, and then they got these dark carbon fiber inspired numbers, Honolulu blue accents, and Detroit across the chest. And it said the shoulders are designed to look like a lion's gaze.
1: Yeah, they kind of come into the chest.
0: Yeah. I don't know. They look like the Carolina Panthers. They don't look like the Detroit Lions. They look like the Carolina Panthers. Like, I don't know. Like, I get it. Every sport's doing it. They have 1,000 jerseys. Oh, I got to get a new rivalry jersey. I'm going to the game. And these things aren't cheap either. If you get the official ones, they're like $200.
1: I know.
0: No, thanks.
1: See, I always find, like, you know, they come out with all these new versions of jerseys, and a lot of them don't really look all that different. There's, like, small, subtle differences. But
0: right.
1: Obviously, the colors are the same, and, well... To an extent, I don't know. It's like you can't, and they're not varied up that much.
0: It was a very dramatic video,
16: about
0: though.
16: You at all
0: to kick these off, showing lions and war and clouds and storms, the rivalry jerseys.
16: But if you hear him roar, it's already too late.
1: Oh boy!
0: Because a lion's gonna get you.
1: Okay, I will say though.
0: Yeah, the video is pretty awesome.
1: I will say, you know, seeing the jersey come out and everything, it has made me very excited
0: for football.
1: Yes,
0: football. So, I can't wait for football.
1: Okay. These jerseys will be worn November 1st at Ford Field when they take on the Minnesota Vikings.
0: One of their rivals. So we gotta wear the rivalry jerseys. It'll make us even tougher against our rivals in the division. Whatever. And then they got the other jersey. What's the other ones they have? The Nike blah blah blah ones.
2: Are they still doing the color rush?
0: Yes.
2: That was like 10 years ago they started the Thursday night games. They'd wear those stupid color rush jerseys. There's like 6 different jerseys every year.
0: Enough.
1: I know. Too much, I think.
0: Enough.
1: But clearly,
0: back in my day, we had a white jersey for the road and a blue jersey for the home games. And
1: a
0: we
1: home
0: liked
1: and away.
0: It. Right.
1: I know. But they obviously, clearly, they do make money off of these.
0: Well, that's it.
1: Because
0: they sell
1: just
0: jerseys,
1: keep,
0: right?
1: Bringing out more styles. But
0: okay.
1: It makes me excited.
0: All right. Back to the university. Loved, like Dolly Parton celebrating her life today as she passed away at the age of 80, I thought of more universally loved Canadians.
1: Okay, let's hear them.
0: Okay, see if you agree with this. Terry Fox.
1: Who hates
0: Terry Fox?
1: Terry Fox, I think, it should be number one on all Canadians' list.
0: And if you want to stay in the Fox category, how about Michael J. Fox?
1: Universally loved. Okay, yeah.
0: What would you say?
1: Yeah.
0: Maybe that should be our news poll.
1: Okay, ask Paul about that.
0: How about Ryan Reynolds?
1: He's had some drama, I think. Him and Blake Lively, they've been involved with some drama in the past few years.
0: Okay.
1: I don't know if I would say that. Okay. I like him, but...
0: Oh, I love Ryan. That's another one of my man crushes.
1: Yeah, he's a cutie patootie, isn't
0: he?
1: Okay, well...
0: How about Denzel?
1: Universally loved?
0: Denzel Washington.
1: I mean...
0: Going non-Canadian.
1: Universally? Maybe.
0: Okay.
1: Maybe not.
0: All right. Who's universally loved? Let us know. 519-792-2559. When we come back, we're going to get more into the trade talk and look at the local auto business and a guy who has dealt with a lot of drama in the auto business going way back. Ken Luenza will join us, the former national president of the CAW, next.
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6: It's 8 o'clock.
7: -15 degrees in Windsor Essex, a mix of sun and cloud for today. Gusty south wind developing, a warm high of 28, 82 Fahrenheit. 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Coming up, more conciliation plan for unionized health unit employees and acclaimed in Essex. But first, police have arrested another suspect on its wanted in Windsor list. 29-year-old Awasi Al-Latif turned himself in at police headquarters Monday. He's facing 5 counts of uttering threats, 2 counts of extortion, assault causing bodily harm, and forcible confinement. Investigators say Al-Latif is accused of forcing a man into a car and taking him to another location where he was assaulted, threatened, and robbed in July 2024. Police say at the time of the alleged offenses, Al-Latif was serving a conditional sentence that required him to remain in Ontario and comply with electronic monitoring. A second round of conciliation will take place next month between the Windsor Essex County Health Unit and the union representing nearly 125 employees. The members of QP voted unanimously last month to strike to back demands in a new contract. The union's bargaining unit chair, Leah Murphy, says not much has changed since the two sides met with the conciliator July 29th.
8: We're kind of in that same spot. We do have a unanimous vote. We do have a second date for conciliation to meet with the employer, dated for September 24th. We're hoping to come to the table and make some good headway.
7: Wages remain the key issue, with the union saying workers have fallen behind inflation after receiving 1% annual increases over the past 4 years. The union is seeking wage hikes totaling 15% in a new 3-year deal. Murphy says a strike deadline has not yet been set. The race for mayor in Amherstburg is down to 3 candidates. The town clerk has rejected Frank Sarasa's nomination for mayor. Kevin Fox says Sarasa did not have the required 25 eligible endorsements needed to file. Sarasa previously told AM 800 News his campaign was suspended after the town informed him his endorsement list only contained 24 valid signatures. Fox says a review of Sarasa's endorsement form found one person had signed twice. The certified list of mayor candidates include Chris Gibb, Bill Fryer, and Michael Prue. There will be no race for deputy mayor in Essex. Rob Shepley has been acclaimed to a second 4-year term.
9: I want to look closely at how we spend our taxpayers' money, you know, making sure that we plan responsibly for growth and infrastructure and making sure all the 4 words have a voice. And, you know, just continue representing Essex at the county council and making sure our municipality has a strong voice there as well.
7: Shepley received 52% of the vote in 2022's municipal election, but this time around, no other candidates stepped up to challenge him. Canada is doubling tariffs on American steel and aluminum products to 50% in retaliation for the U.S. imposing tariffs on nearly $28 billion of Canadian goods. Ottawa says it's matching the dollar amount of the U.S. tariffs, but the list does not include all of the same items targeted by President Donald Trump. During yesterday's announcement, Industry Minister Melanie Joly said economic sovereignty means, quote, the capacity to produce, invest, and grow in Canada. Windsor Regional Hospital has won a national award.

0: For its work with premature babies. The Canadian Premature Babies Foundation recognized the hospital Tuesday for finishing first during the 2026 National Kangaroo-a-thon Level 2 category. The month-long event is designed to elevate the standard of neonatal care across Canada as hospitals track skin to skin care. The foundation's executive director, Fabiana Bikini, says skin-to-skin contact really helps babies develop strong outcomes once they go home.
1: It helps them to regulate the temperature, heart rate, increases the breastfeeding rates, also support maternal mental health, especially for bonding for babies. And we know through research that babies can benefit from skin-to-skin up to the age of 18.
0: The hospital's neonatal intensive care unit was grouped with 22 other level 2 units and accumulated 750 hours of kangaroo time in 14 days, finishing well above the second place hospital. The Amy Hedberg News Poll question, should Prime Minister Mark Carney recall Parliament as the trade war with the U.S. deepens? Let us know at AMA100CKLW.com. Yesterday we asked if Canada should place an excise tax on oil, potash, and uranium exports to the U.S. Of more than 1,600 responses, 86% say yes. AMA Hedberg News time is 8:06. Let's update the markets now, brought to you by Volkswagen of Windsor, a member of the Revenberg automotive family, 9700 Tecumseh Road East.
2: Markets on both sides of the border seemed unfazed by the escalating tariff war between the two countries yesterday as both exchanges ended on highs. Toronto's S&P TSX Composite Index closed up 243 points. In New York, the Dow Jones Industrial Average was up 160 points, and the Nasdaq was up 171 points. Asian markets also saw some gains this morning, with Japan's Nikkei Index closing up 405 points, the Hang Seng in Hong Kong closed up 141 points, and our dollar is trading overseas this morning at 72.15 cents US. BC Premier David Eby is urging Prime Minister Mark Carney to look beyond a tariff response when it comes to the trade war with the US, but is still applauding his steps to stand up to President Donald Trump. Workers at Metro Vancouver's waste-to-energy plant in Burnaby have gone on strike after contract talks between Unifor and employer Veolia broke down. And New Brunswick cybersecurity firm Lastwall has raised $17.5 million in new investment to expand its operations in Canada. From the Canadian Press Business Desk, I'm David Augustine.
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8: 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Good morning, everyone. It is Mike K. Cook and Meg Roberts with you on this Wednesday. And let's get to the forecast from the AM 800 Weather Center. Oh, we love Plantscape Windsor. And now they're talking about snow removal, Meg.
9: The S word.
8: 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You know?
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9: Weather forecast for today, high at 28 or 82, mix of sun and cloud. It's looking nice tonight. There is a 60% chance of showers this evening, and after midnight, a risk of a thunderstorm. Wind, a little bit windy, wind gusting of 40 kilometers an hour tonight, low of 18 or 64. Tomorrow, Thursday, 26 or 79, mainly cloudy. The current temperature right now, it's warming up a bit. It is 17 out there or 62 Fahrenheit.

0: Happy Wednesday, hump day.
1: Hooray!
0: We have made it. It's been, I feel like this week alone has taken years off my life with just, you
1: know.
0: Well, Friday evening or into Saturday morning hearing about, no deal on, the trade deal there. And I mean, it's just been a slew of kind of back and forth and, we're in a really weird place right now. I think our country,
1: we're
0: in a weird place with the United States. And I guess the latest here is Ottawa has announced dollar-for-dollar counter tariffs on $27.6 billion worth of U.S. goods, which will go into effect September 8th. It also unveiled a $7.5 billion package for support for workers and businesses. Counter tariff targets U.S. steel, aluminum, appliances, clothing, seafood, dairy products. There's a number of things. And I think we know that it's going to be damaging to our economy.
1: Yeah, it sure is. And the auto industry is what we're most concerned about here in Windsor Essex, of course, with all the Windsor Assembly Plant and all the workers that supply that plant. And joining us this morning to talk about this and what it means on the shop floor, the bargaining table, is former CAW National President, former head of CAW Local 444, Ken Lewenza Sr. joining us. Ken, thanks for the time as always. And you know, you steer through labor, through brutal trade fights, restructuring before. What we're seeing today, where would you put this on the level of drama you've seen over the years?
2: Well, the bankruptcy of Chrysler's and General Motors and the weakness of the financial situation at Ford was incredibly painful and stressful, and it led to incredible uncertainty. But there's nothing like this. This has created more anxieties. Mike and Meg, I walked around the community like I did yesterday. I was in hospitals visiting folks like I usually do, and I can't tell you how many retirees stopped me, at least a half a dozen yesterday, and this is regular, asking me about the security of their pension plans, asking me whether we're in trouble relative to our pension plans and issues that creates that kind of uncertainty. And then I met with the local committee, local bargaining committee, that I just happened to bump into at the local. And I asked them what the mood of the membership and the plant were. And this is creating unprecedented anxieties. I mean, you can't measure anxieties based on cost and based on financial status. But anxieties by itself creates an uncertainty that changes the mood in the workplace, changes the mood with retirees, and not in a good way. We are all walking around on pins and needles.
0: Yeah.
2: I don't know how you folks feel, but Trump has been in office for less than 2 years, 6 years combination of both of his terms. And the last 2 years for me that think about workers and think about our country each and every day, that in a country that we all love, it feels like it's been 20 years. Like,
0: yeah.
2: We haven't had a morning of, you know, 2 weeks ago it was the bridge. Today it's attacking everything that's good about Canada and the United States. And in between all of these fights is American and Canadian people that just want a good economy, good jobs, the ability to enhance their families' well-being and communities' well-being. And this is just terrible.
0: Yeah. Ken, what are your thoughts, I guess, on whether or not our local industry here, manufacturing and autos, what are your thoughts on being able to weather the current situation, you know, tariffs on now both sides of the border? And, are we talking are like a matter of months or years, or, you know, your thoughts on perhaps getting through this?
2: Well, let's be blunt. Short term. The transition will take a long, long time. I mean, the integration of the auto industry by itself took a long, long time after the free trade deal to be integrated. Let me just give you an example. During the free trade discussions, the company said, well, we should go to just-on-time delivery. And what does just-on-time delivery mean? It means that they don't have excess stock in the workplace that they used to have. They used to mount up stock up to the ceiling to run vehicle production. Now they have put all of their manufacturing sectors around their plant. So if you take a look at Chrysler's, for example, or Stellantis today, you know, they are doing business with Integram. Integram's exactly 10 kilometers away from the plant. They're just on time. As we need the seats, the truck pulls into the stall. So the vulnerability of the Chrysler plant puts that Integram plant and 1,000 to 1,200 workers at risk. So this is short-term. We'll get through the short-term pain. But what industry needs today, and all industry, whether it's mold, whether it's tool and die, whether it's direct auto assembly, whether it's parts sector, they need ongoing investment. And today we are not seeing the ongoing investment. Today we would normally be going into negotiations and saying, what are we going to build in 3 or 4 or 5 years from now? What investment do we need to attract the next product? What investment do we need to complement the products that we have to keep our plants running at full capacity? And that's the goal of the union, full capacity, because that's where you make the most money, both the employer and the employees. So today, we don't see the investment coming to the degree that we used to. We can't even visualize a product being added to our present allocation to secure jobs for the future. So these are real challenging times. And our members understand it because just in 2 years, the CAMI facility was shuttered after a $2 billion investment. The Brampton plant was shuttered after an almost completion of a $2 billion investment. So Trump has already created so much uncertainty that thousands of people have lost their jobs, and his objective is we are next. So short term, the transition will take some time. Long term, he may be successful in crippling the manufacturing industrial sector of Canada.
1: Wow. Ken Lewenza, the former national president, CAW and Local 444, joining us here on AM 800. So, Ken, how would you battle this? And have you talked to other people at Unifor? And have you talked to anybody on the management side with some of the Detroit 3? And what can be done? Like, there's got to be something that can be done to stop this madness.
2: Well, I'm quite surprised. I have talked to our national president. I have talked to the leaders in the auto folks, because I think, quite frankly, what we have to do is we have to rally Canadians. We have to hit the street. If anybody was around during the free trade debate, and I was around, I was privileged to watch the debate between Brian Mulroney and our union led the opposition to free trade. And we always said the elephant in the room is the relationship. And what Bob White said in 1988 is becoming factual today. The elephant in the room is Donald Trump. He can destroy our industry. And the whole question of free trade, we opposed because we wanted reciprocal trade. We wanted fair trade. There's a terminology shift in terms of protecting the Canadian industries. So I am very, very disappointed today in industry. I make no bones about that. If I went to Chrysler Corporation, GM, Ford, or any of our employers and said, hey, I want a 50% wage increase and I want it now, there would be an outcry. They would be out there screaming and hollering on how uncompetitive those demands are. So we need employers, big and small, to speak up for Canada, speak up for their jobs, speak up for their employees, because their employees have made a tremendous contribution. I don't care what sector of the economy that people are going to be dealing with in the next little while. Workers is what makes the economy work. And if workers feel uncertain, if workers lose their job, then the economy doesn't work. So I want CEOs out there to work with the labor movement, to work with partners in our nation, to say to Mr. Trump, this is just not appropriate. And the Americans have to speak out. You know, our number one trading relationship is with Americans. Why are the Americans so silent?
0: Yeah.
2: And they're friends of ours. I mean, the facts of the matter is all of us have relationships in the United States that are so close to our family ties, and they're in jeopardy now as people try to defend one side or the other or try to make some common sense of this whole argument. So we have to do some nation building, number one, and we got to do it together. There can't be any division in Team Canada. There can't be any division in terms of us reaching out to Americans that are sensible and will articulate the kind of a relationship that we have with Canada. Can you imagine an American government saying publicly that the worst nation to deal with is Canada? That is just unbelievable.
1: And getting close to his buddy in North Korea and Vladimir Putin, and it's insane what's going on right now, Ken.
2: No, it is insane. But, you know, I think the most important thing, and I get emotional about this, because the anxieties nobody can measure.
0: Yeah.
2: You can measure when your job is being lost. You can measure whether a retiree is at home getting a decent pension based on the work of the union, but you cannot measure the anxieties and the stresses that are going on. When we talk about mental illness in a way that we've talked about after COVID, this is equivalent to COVID. You wake up every morning with a sense of uncertainty, with a sense of anxieties, and Canadians do not deserve it, and nor does Americans. I mean, yeah. The average American is going to feel the pain of this tariff war directed by Donald Trump in a bigger way than they're feeling the pain of the attack on Iran. So this is really something. So the CEOs out there, both on both sides of the border, start speaking up for prosperity, for solidarity, for friendship, because Donald Trump is Mr. Division, and he's the only president, and people should understand this, that went in as a millionaire, and after 2 years is a multi-billionaire. Just add it up. The only ones doing well is his administration.
0: Absolutely. Well, thank you so much, Ken. We really appreciate your time this morning. That's Ken Lewenza, senior former national president of the CAW and CAW Local 444, speaking with us this morning. His thoughts on the current auto industry. It is 8:21. 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And no issues on the roads to report this morning, but let us know if you see something. 519-792-2559. Taking a look at your gas prices, 173.9 for gas, according to Gas Wizard. That is down 3 cents from yesterday. Diesel at 222.9. Coming up, Paul is going to join us. We're going to get you the weather forecast. More on that up next.
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1: A26, here's your forecast, and it is brought to you by Meg Roberts and the Meg Roberts Tyler McGregor nuptials on Saturday.
0: Oh.
1: Yes.
0: We've spent some money on advertising here?
1: Yes.
0: Okay.
1: Yeah, oh, yeah. It's big.
0: Okay. High of 28 or 82. Beautiful day. Mix of sun and cloud. Tonight, low of 18 or 64. 60% chance of showers tonight, and there's a risk of a thunderstorm after midnight. Thursday, tomorrow, 26 or 79, mainly cloudy. Friday, actually, the stretch of weather for the into the weekend, into early next week is looking really, really nice. Friday, 25 or 77, sunny, clear skies. And the current temperature right now, it is 17 or 62 Fahrenheit.

0: Dolly Parton this morning, passing away at the age of 80 yesterday from a short battle with cancer, and just so beloved. I don't know this one. Coat of Many Colors by Dolly.
1: This was a request we got multiple times on our text board this morning. Oh, it makes me sad when I'm listening to her music this morning. Because she even said not too long ago that she loved working and how much she still had left, and stinky cancer. I've got worse words for cancer than that.
0: 8:28, we come back and we're going to talk to a couple that got married on the Gordie Howe Bridge.
1: It's pretty cool.
0: That's pretty awesome. We'll hear their story next.
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0: Seventeen degrees in Windsor, Essex. A warm and windy day ahead. A high reaching 28, 82 Fahrenheit. I'm Paul McDonald, AM 800 News. 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Coming up now, 3 candidates for mayor in Amherstburg and high praise for Windsor Regional Hospital's neonatal intensive care unit. But first, talks aimed at averting a potential strike at the Windsor-Essex County Health Unit are set to resume next month. The public health agency and the union representing nearly 125 employees will meet with a conciliator September 24th. QP members have given their union a unanimous strike mandate and are looking for wage hikes of 15% over 3 years in a new deal. The union's bargaining chair, Leah Murphy, says they're prepared for all outcomes.
15: We're organizing. We're continuing to organize in the event that, you know, maybe talks break down and strike action's needed, but, you know, we always hope that it does not come to that.
0: Murphy says the union has not yet set a strike deadline. She says improvements to benefits and contract language are also being sought. Amherstburg's clerk has officially rejected a mayoral candidate's nomination. Kevin Fox says Frank Sarasa did not have the required 25 eligible endorsements needed to file. Sarasa previously told AM 800 News his campaign was suspended after the town informed him his endorsement list contained only 24 valid signatures. The town clerk says a review found one person had signed the list twice. That leaves three certified candidates for mayor, Chris Gibb, Bill Fryer, and Michael Prue. In Essex, Rob Shepley has been acclaimed as deputy mayor. No other candidates stepped up to challenge Shepley, who received 52% of the votes cast in the 2022 municipal election.
14: But it sure means a lot to me that quite a nice thing for me to not have to go out and knock on those doors. Not that I don't want to talk to the residents, but sure is a lot of work and effort that goes into it. I don't know only somebody who's run before would understand all the effort that goes into running a campaign, knocking on the doors, getting your flyers out, organizing your team and all that.
0: Shepley says looking ahead to his second term, he says there's still a lot of work to be done when it comes to growth and infrastructure in the town. AM 800 News, time is 8:33, a mix of sun and cloud for today with a warm, windy high of 28. Back behind bars, Alwasi Al-Latif was on the wanted in Windsor list, but turned himself in at police headquarters Monday. The 29-year-old is charged with 5 counts of uttering death threats, 2 counts of extortion, assault causing bodily harm, and forcible confinement. Al-Latif is accused of forcing another man into a car and taking him to another location where he was assaulted, threatened, and robbed in July 2024. Police say at the time he was serving a conditional sentence that required him to remain in Ontario and comply with electronic monitoring. Canada's retaliatory tariffs on nearly 900 U.S. products are set to come into effect next month, marking the latest escalation in the trade war after the United States imposed new tariffs on Canada last week. Ottawa says on September 8th, American steel and aluminum tariffs will be doubled to 50%. The government will also impose 50% tariffs on smartphones, golf clubs, video game consoles, fishing rods, clothing and apparel, furniture and perfumes, among other goods. High praise for the neonatal intensive care unit at Windsor Regional Hospital. It has finished first in a month-long event designed to elevate and promote skin-to-skin contact for premature babies. Canadian Premature Babies Foundation Executive Director Fabiana Bucchini says it's difficult to practice given that preemies need an incubator.
16: Those babies are not term babies that they just pick up my baby from the crib and I'm going to hold my baby whatever time I want. Those babies are fragile. They have lines. They have respiratory support. So it needs a team effort to bring the babies out. So this is why we are celebrating here today.
0: Kangaroo Care is the practice of holding a premature infant skin to skin, diaper only, against a parent's bare chest, which functions as a multi-system medical intervention. The AM 800 News poll question, should the Prime Minister recall Parliament as the trade war with the U.S. deepens? Let us know at am800cklw.com. Yesterday, we asked if Canada should place an excise tax on oil, potash, and uranium exports to the U.S. Of more than 1,600 responses, 86% say yes. AM 800 News, time is 8:36. We get a check of business now brought to you by Guaranteed A-Fine Furniture, Tecumseh Road at Paulette in Windsor, and gfurniture.ca. As tariffs on some goods from Canada have jumped to 50% and more are being threatened, Detroit Regional Chamber Executive Director Sandy Barua says the jobs President Trump says he wants to protect don't exist anymore. Barua says they are paying more now for home improvement goods, home building, paper, and furniture.
17: We're going to see higher prices for automobiles at a time when we have, you know, the highest automobile prices, new car prices that we've ever seen. And this is only going to exacerbate that.
0: He says manufacturing jobs now, especially in the automotive industry, are entry level and don't pay what they paid in the 1970s and 80s. And that's business on AM 800.
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0: Okay, so it's going to be a nice day. Just a titch. I'll go titch warmer than yesterday. We got a high sky, sunshine out there, mix of sun and cloud today. Get up to 28 or 82. Humidex will be a factor, though, 33 or 91. And then tonight, 60% chance of rain and a low of 18 or 64. Thursday, mainly cloudy and 26 or 79. Right now, it's 17 or 63 Fahrenheit.

0: right, it's 8:39 here on CTV Windsor, AM 800, iHeartRadio app, and we've been talking. And hey, don't forget, we have a very special hour coming up next hour at the 9 o'clock. Tyler McGregor, Meg's fiance. What are you looking at me like? Meg does not really like talking about her wedding all that much and making it a big deal. Meg is getting married Saturday to T-Bone, to Tyler. He's going to come in, and we want to get marital advice for them.
1: Yeah.
0: This is your last show before the wedding.
1: It is. Yeah, I'm off tomorrow and Friday, and I'm off next week. You know, just to celebrate, a little rest and relaxation after what will be a pretty big party Saturday. So, yeah, Tyler, Mike has convinced Tyler to...
0: I want to see the young man. I hear stories about him all the time. Well, listen, you know, it's going to be a great wedding in Essex in your parents' backyard. Other people do it in unique ways. And how about this one? Detroit newlyweds wanted to capture their special day in a very memorable way. So they did, but it wasn't a walk in the park. It was a walk up the bridge and got married on the Gordie Howe Bridge.
1: That is so neat and so different.
0: Their wedding photos were on the bridge.
1: They look beautiful. And joining us this morning is Chris and Taisha. Good morning.
2: Good morning.
3: Good morning.
0: Well, awesome, guys. Congratulations. This just happened, what, a few days ago. Now, did you actually get married on the bridge, or did you just get your photos done on the bridge? Chris, we'll start with you.
3: Well, thank you. Actually, no, we got married at the Wayne County Courthouse by the Wayne County clerk, and then that was our second photo shoot on the bridge.
1: Okay, very nice. How'd you come up with this idea?
3: Well, actually, our photographer, Montez Miller, had shot the mayor when they actually opened the bridge, and I saw her shot, but I called her because I couldn't see what was in the background. I didn't know exactly where she was at, so she told me she was on the bridge. Now, we had already hired her for our photographer, and we were scouting out locations for our wedding shoots, and then it just kind of came together. She told me about this spot that she was at, but she said it was like a 3/4 mile walk to get there. So I'm like, well, let me see if that's feasible, because we're going to have on wedding dresses and outfits, and
0: right,
3: it's going to be hot, yeah, and all that. So on Monday, before we got married, I scouted out the location. So I put on my gym shoes and shorts, and I walked it out to see exactly what she was talking about. So as soon as I got to that location, I saw it. The aha moment kind of happened, and I saw what the shot could potentially look like. But she made the shot actually happen, you know, with her artistic creativity. But I could see what she saw in terms of what would be a great backdrop for us.
0: That's so cool.
3: It came together.
0: And Taisha, like, what's the deal with you guys in unique spots? Because 2 years ago, you guys got engaged at Boyne Mountain.
2: Yeah, we did. I don't know. Like, we just love beautiful artistic spaces.
1: Yeah.
2: It was actually the Day of Colors, like the last day of fall and the Day of Colors with all the leaves. They were so beautiful.
1: Oh, this is so nice. And, you know, it looked like it was a beautiful day, which helps for those gorgeous photos on the Gordie Howe Bridge.
2: Definitely. And then the Sky Bridge at Boyne Mountain, you could see through the Sky Bridge. So it was pretty beautiful.
0: That's really cool. And Chris, you actually, you have a lot of relatives and ancestors that are from Canada.
3: Absolutely. That's kind of a backstory. My father, grandfather, were all, you know, Canadian, you know, residents, and part of the, you know, the slaves that, you know, escaped from the South, and got to Michigan, got to Detroit, but still were being chased by the bounty hunters. And so they migrated over to Windsor and settled in Puce, Buxton, Chatham, and all those areas right outside of Windsor. And, so that's kind of the rich history, you know, Uncle Tom's Cabin and Mary Shad is a distant cousin, and she was, so there's a lot of rich history. We have a museum, cemetery, you know, the information goes back to like the mid 1700s.
1: Oh, that's so really neat.
0: That's quite the history right there. And they did not have the Gordie Howe Bridge then, unfortunately.
3: No.
0: we didn't even know if it'd be open now.
3: Exactly. But no, it's a beautiful bridge. It was a great idea that just kind of came together on a wonderful day. You know, ironically, when I went, it was in the morning. And then when we got there to shoot, it was sort of in the evening, afternoon, and the sun made the entire difference.
1: Yeah.
3: And so it kind of lit up the whole bridge. The bridge is like a very artistic a piece of work. It's a masterpiece. And, you know, the fact that it's connecting two countries, you know, together, you know, the United States and America, I think is a very powerful symbolic thing as well, with this, you know, very wonderful piece of artwork that's a bridge, you know. It's just wonderful.
1: We couldn't agree more. And I want to know, what were people's reactions like when you guys were walking up there? You look beautiful in your photos, you know, the white dress and the black and white checkered suit. I'm assuming people must have been stopping you.
2: Yeah, people were stopping us. Semi-trucks were honking. Cars were honking. They were videoing us as they were walking past, taking pictures with their phones, congratulating us.
1: Oh, that's nice.
0: That's amazing. Yeah. Okay, you guys have any, like, wedding day advice as Meg is getting ready to get married on Saturday? Like something from your day to say, okay, now that it's over, let's, you know, I wish we would have thought of this or that. Do you have any advice, Taisha?
2: Yes, I would say take a moment for yourself through all of this. What I did, as soon as I got up in the morning, I stretched. I meditated a little bit, and then I had breakfast and then started my day, and that seemed to make the day go by much smoother.
1: Yeah, kind of tried to stay calm.
2: Yeah.
1: You know, kind of level-headed. Because I'm sure, I know on the day I'm going to wake up and I'm going to feel almost like I'm buzzing, I'm sure.
2: Overwhelmed, yeah. And buzzing. And the adrenaline, you know, definitely.
1: Okay. Well,
0: wow.
1: Thank you so much.
0: Congratulations, guys. That's Chris and Taisha, who are from Detroit, who got their photos done, their wedding photos done, just last week on the Gordie Howe Bridge. And the beautiful photos, you can check it out. Go to am800cklw.com. The story is there. The video is there with them. And it's just a beautiful couple. And let us know when you're coming over next. We'll hook up. And we'll meet in the middle of the bridge with them.
1: Yeah. You know, what a cool idea. And I would assume they could say we're the first to ever get our pictures taken, our wedding photos taken on the Gordie Howe Bridge.
0: That's historic.
1: It is historic,
0: yeah,
1: absolutely.
0: Maybe we'll start a thing.
1: Yeah.
0: Right? Maybe all the couples are going to be doing this. All right, 8:46. Let's find out what's happening on your drive-in now. As we're not really dealing with any issues this morning. That's good news so far. Hopefully I didn't jinx it. Here's Megan DeLaurier.
4: A reminder in the county that County Road 42 between Las Bronx Road and County Road 43 is still down to one lane. Expect delays in that area. And County Road 12 is closed between County Road 11 and County Road 15 in Essex for the rehabilitation of the River Kennard Bridge. Meanwhile, in the city, Morton Drive from Ojibwe Parkway West to the Essex Terminal Railway tracks is closed to both east and westbound traffic until the end of the month. Dominion Boulevard has lane restrictions in both directions between Northwood Street and Grand Maris Road West. Southbound Olette Avenue has lane restrictions between Elliott Street and Erie Street for sidewalk, curb, and road repairs. The intersection of Droulard Road and Wyandotte Street East is still fully closed for Via Rail bridge work. That work is ongoing until late October. And Huron Church Road continues to have lane restrictions between Malden Road and the Isiro Expressway. Expect delays. From the AM 800 Traffic Center, I'm Megan DeLaurier.
1: All right, thanks so much for that, Megan. And up next, you're way back, Windsor, Essex.
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0: It's 8:49. Mike K. Cook for Anthony Knows Original Pizza. Oh yes, it is my favorite. 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The last thing you want, what's for dinner? 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
0: All right, we're going to have a very nice day. A lot of sunshine for today and warm, 28 or 82. Tonight we have a 60% chance of rain this evening and after midnight, and a low down to 18 or 64. And then tomorrow, cloudy and 26 or 79. Right now it's 17 or 63 Fahrenheit.

0: Well, there you go. There is the very beautiful song. Love this song. One of my favorites from Dolly Parton, Jolene. That is Miley Cyrus doing that version.
1: Who is her goddaughter, because Billy Ray Cyrus and Dolly Parton got close, I believe, back in the 90s. And I know Miley Cyrus has said what an inspiration Dolly has been to her in her career. Such a good song.
0: Yeah, great song. 8:53 here on AM 800. Well, amazing interview that took place on CTV News yesterday. California Governor Gavin Newsom says he believes the U.S. president will change course on his new tariffs as on Canada soon as he faces increasing political pressure in the U.S. Here's some of what Gavin Newsom had to say to Vashi Kapelos on CTV last night.
2: Just imagine if you're running for Senate in Michigan, a Republican. I mean, you're Mike Rogers, how you're feeling right now. Imagine running for governor in Ohio or Maine. I mean, he's putting all these races, they're all in play. But now, I mean, this is a boon for the Democratic Party. I mean, imagine the phone calls Donald Trump's receiving, again, from members of his party, not from those condemning him from my party. So, look, I think it's a matter of days, if not weeks, at the latest, where he completely flips on this and then tries to save face. It will be all about saving face, the ego at play here.
0: Right. Trump will always claim victory and we got the best deal ever. No matter what happens, I sure hope he's right. I sure hope
1: too.
0: Gavin Newsom is right that he is getting pressure from, you know, the Republicans in particular that are running for re-election or running for election in some of these key states that have trade deals or you know, that we work together with closely, especially in automotive, that they're like, you can't do this.
1: Yeah.
0: Like, maybe you're going to lose the Congress. You're going to lose the Senate, which hopefully he does anyway. But I hope he's right. That comment gave me some hope that maybe this will resolve itself soon.
1: Oh, I mean, I hope so, too. But I also feel like Trump is so stubborn. And if he feels embarrassed right now, which he should feel, and if he feels like he's kind of on the losing end, you know what he does, which is last show, he strikes back, and not in the interest of the American people or business or industries, but solely because he is selfish and he can't manage his own emotions, clearly. So that's what makes me concerned about him, I don't know, us being able to get a trade deal, is the fact that once he's embarrassed, I feel like that's when we see the ugliest side of him.
0: Right.
1: We'll see.
0: Okay. Well, yeah, time will tell. And all we can do is keep supporting our own and keep supporting local and Canadian and buying Canadian products. When we come back, we're going to turn our attention to the wedding of the year. Tyler McGregor, Meg Roberts. We'll tie the knot officially on Saturday in the event unlike any other we've ever seen.
1: You're hyping this up too much. Just chill. It's just a wedding.
0: I hear TMZ's in town already.
1: They're not invited to the wedding.
0: No, they don't get invited anywhere. They'll get the video, though.
1: We'll
0: talk to the newlywed couple, soon to be married, next.

0: It is time for Wayback Windsor Essex, and if you've been listening to the news over the last 24 hours, you may have seen Donald Trump making headlines after saying the U.S. was giving serious consideration to renaming Lake Ontario to Lake America amid the latest tariff dispute. Well, Melanie Joly, the Minister of Industry, addressed that at a news conference yesterday.
1: We'll always call it Lake Ontario, period. We're proud of our Great Lakes.
0: So that got us wondering, where did Lake Ontario and the province that we call home get its name? Well, here in Windsor, Essex, daily life revolves around the Detroit River and Lake St. Clair, Lake Erie. But the name on your driver's license has roots hundreds of kilometers east at Lake Ontario. So before Confederation in 1867, this region was known first as Upper Canada, later as Canada West. And on July 1st of 1867, the Constitution Act formerly made the former Upper Canada the new province of Ontario. The name Ontario is generally traced back to an Iroquoian word, often rendered Canadario, and it's commonly interpreted as the meaning sparkling water or beautiful lake. So Europeans first applied the name to Lake Ontario in 1641, and it appears on North American maps by 1656. So politicians can argue. Donald Trump can say what he wants.
2: There's something wrong with them. They're cuckoo.
0: But the Ontario name carries a history far older than Confederation and far deeper than a headline. That's Wayback Windsor Essex for today. Back with more tomorrow. 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

0: Coming up, acclaimed in Essex and unionized employees at the health unit remain hopeful. But first, the race for mayor in Amherstburg is now down to three candidates. The town clerk has rejected Frank Sarasa's nomination for mayor. Kevin Fox says Sarasa did not have the required 25 eligible endorsements needed to file. Sarasa had previously told AM 800 News his campaign was suspended after the town informed him his endorsement list only contained 24 valid signatures. Fox says a review of Sarasa's endorsement form found one person had signed twice. The certified list of mayoral candidates includes Chris Gibb, Bill Fryer, and Michael Prue. Rob Shepley has been acclaimed to a second term as deputy mayor in Essex. Shepley won the position in the 2022 municipal election with 52% of the vote. He's pleased not to have to run a campaign this fall.
1: I'll always be out and about. However, I want to be certain I don't interfere with anybody else's elections because I know they're all out working very hard and I don't want to confuse anybody. So I will be more than happy to listen and talk to everybody, as I always have. However, I won't be knocking on doors at this time.
0: As for his next term, Shepley wants to closely look at how council is spending taxpayers' money and to make sure the town is planning responsibly for growth and infrastructure. The union representing some 125 employees at the Windsor Essex County Health Unit remains hopeful a new deal can be reached. CUPE's bargaining chair, Leah Murphy, says the two sides will meet with a conciliator September 24th. Wages remain a key issue, with the union seeking increases totaling 15% over 3 years. Murphy says her members are trying to stay positive and appreciate the community's support.
2: Support always means a lot, especially considering what our CUPE workers do in their communities. Really, we are the preceptor to even our public health care system. So when we're doing our jobs, we're keeping people out of hospitals and whatnot. So we're taking that pressure off of other public services.
0: Members voted unanimously last month in favor of strike action to back their demands. They've been without a contract since the end of last year, but have not yet set a strike deadline. AM 800 News time is 9:03, warm and windy for today, the high reaching 28. Police have arrested another suspect on its wanted in Windsor list. 29-year-old Alwasi Al-Latif turned himself in at police headquarters on Monday. He's facing 5 counts of uttering threats, 2 counts of extortion, assault causing bodily harm, and forcible confinement. Investigators say Al-Latif is accused of forcing a man into a car and taking him to another location where he was assaulted, threatened, and robbed in July 2024. Police say at the time of the alleged offense, Al-Latif was serving a conditional sentence that required him to remain in Ontario and comply with electronic monitoring. Alberta Premier Danielle Smith is calling on Ottawa to get back to the bargaining table with the United States before its counter-tariffs take effect. Smith has been a holdout among provincial and territorial leaders when it comes to putting their support behind the Prime Minister's plan for counter-tariffs. She says tariffs and counter-tariffs only risk further escalating the trade war between Canada and its southern neighbor. National recognition for Windsor Regional Hospital and its work in caring for premature babies. The Canadian Premature Babies Foundation has presented the hospital with an award for finishing first during the 2026 Kangaroo-a-thon Level 2 event. That event aimed at elevating the standard of neonatal care across Canada as hospitals track skin-to-skin care. Barbara Sadie had her daughter Scotty 10 weeks early in April and spent 7 weeks in hospital and says skin-to-skin contact was huge for them.
3: It's so hard to be connected to her when, like what they were saying, is she's on every tube. She had a chest tube. She was intubated. She was kind of everything. So the only really connection you can really have with her is to be able to hold her and have her on your skin and just be able to feel her breathing, the warmth, everything is just it was definitely a different level of connection.
0: Windsor Regional's neonatal intensive care unit was grouped with 22 other level twos and accumulated 750 hours of kangaroo time in 14 days, finishing well ahead of the second place hospital. The Amy Hedberg News poll question, should the

0: Prime Minister recall Parliament as the trade war with the U.S. deepens? 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AM800 News Time is 9:06. Let's get an update on the markets.
1: Canada's cabinet ministers are speaking out after Ottawa announced it will hit back at the U.S. with its own counter-tariff measures. Finance Minister François-Philippe Champagne says the U.S. levies have real consequences for Canadian companies and consumers. Industry leaders say Ottawa's U.S. tariff aid package for Canadian businesses doesn't offer enough to stay afloat, especially in the wake of new counter duties from Canada. Taking a look at the markets, the S&P TSX Composite Index closed up around 243 points. In New York, the Dow Jones was up roughly 160. Our dollar traded for 72.26 cents U.S. compared with 72.24 cents yesterday. Crude oil was down $2.65 U.S. at $82.36 per barrel. And gold was also down at $3.30 at $4,694 an ounce. From the Canadian Press Business Desk, I'm Diana Mussina.
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12: All right, it looks like it's going to be a very nice day today. High at 28 or 82, a mix of sun and cloud. And we'll see a low tonight of 18 or 64. There's a 60% chance of showers and risk of thunderstorm after midnight tonight. Tomorrow, Thursday, 26 or 79, mainly cloudy. And Friday's looking nice, 25 or 77, sunny, clear skies. The current temperature right now, it is 20 degrees out there or 68 Fahrenheit.
13: Meg, congratulations on getting married. But please don't leave us for a full week with Mike. Please.
0: Sorry, it's actually longer than that. You're going to be out the next couple of days and then the following week.
12: Yes.
0: Until you're back on the fine program.
12: Thank you very much for that talk back, James. Yeah,
0: that,
12: I'm
0: that
12: sorry.
0: Was good.
12: It'll be Mike Aloney for next week, and Thursday and Friday.
0: You might hear more drops.
12: Oh. How exciting for everybody.
0: Yeah, I think so. Okay, so the big nuptials almost here. We heard about the engagement. When did you guys get engaged? How long ago was that now?
4: July of last year.
0: So okay.
4: It's been just over a year now.
0: All right. Tyler McGregor is here. Meg's very handsome, debonair fiance, and you guys are getting set. Saturday's the big day. Like, I can't believe
12: Me neither. It honestly... It does, it's starting to feel very surreal. Cause you get one of these moments in your life. Maybe for some people two or three or whatever, but
0: right.
12: You know, it's a big moment.
0: But
12: one that you think.
0: The first one. This is the magic that's happening, right?
12: It is. I can't believe Saturday.
0: I know. So how you guys feel? Tyler, you've been working. With Meg's dad, more specifically, building stuff for the wedding.
5: Yeah, we're feeling good. Excuse me. Once August rolled around, we started to get really excited, and yeah, that's when the building started. Philly and Lori have been working hard. Meg and I have been helping out. My parents just rolled into town, so still lots of work to do. But we're pumped now that we're in the home stretch here.
0: It's going to be awesome. Okay. If anybody has marital advice, either to, as a couple or Meg as a wife, Tyler as a husband, what is your advice? You can text or call 519-792-2559. What would be your advice? Is it weird that you are going to be husband and wife soon?
12: I when you said that, I was like, oh,
0: right.
12: That's going to be so
0: strange.
12: Because
0: you guys have been together for a long time.
12: Yes, we
0: have. You have a house together and stuff like that.
12: Yeah.
0: But, like, there is a difference. It's weird.
12: I don't know. Like, will there be a difference? I keep asking my friends that. I'm like...
14: Just in terminology.
0: Yeah, terminology. Exactly.
12: Yeah, but and then afterwards, it's like, oh... I don't know, even saying that word is like strange. And I had to get used to going from boyfriend to fiance. And now I gotta go fiance to husband.
0: Right.
12: My goodness.
0: What are your names for each other? Can you reveal that, your nicknames? Cause nobody calls each other like by their real names in a couple. Like, can you say or no? You don't have to answer.
5: Most commonly Maggie.
12: Yeah. He calls me Maggie a lot.
5: Yeah.
12: That's the nice one. No.
0: That's the nice one. Yeah.
12: Oh, this one's embarrassing. I'm sorry. I always call him, Tiger Lily.
0: Tiger Lily?
12: Yeah. Like, Tiger, but then Tiger went to Tiger Lily, Tiger this, and then my sister got on board, so now everybody calls him Tiger.
0: Oh,
12: yeah.
0: Okay.
12: Yeah.
0: I like that. That's cool. I like the Tigers, so, you know, it's all good. All right, wedding advice, marital advice, 519-792-2559. I think a good one.
12: Okay.
0: For Tyler. Most of my advice is for Tyler.
12: All right.
0: Okay?
12: All right.
0: The caffeine first rule. If she's running low on caffeine, sleep. Just leave her alone. Maybe make her a coffee. Handing her that fresh cup of coffee before you guys get into your day will make a very pleasant morning and better day. Like don't bring any big things up first thing in the morning when she's getting out of bed. Like, let's get her coffee first. Yeah. And then we'll go from there and see how it goes. So that's one of my small pieces of advice.
5: I appreciate
0: for
5: that.
0: You guys.
5: I feel like we follow that already. We kind of do our own thing for the first hour of the day, and then come together and have a coffee.
12: Yeah, our schedules are so opposite, obviously. Too. Here's a good one saying, Meg, communication and honesty is key to a happy marriage. Congratulations. That's a good one. That's some great advice. I think a lot of it too, you know, and even we've been together now for almost 7 years, so you are learning this along the way. But you're growing all the time as individuals, and you're growing
0: you guys are
12: as
0: only
12: a couple.
0: In your around, what, 31, both of you?
12: Yeah.
0: About 31?
5: 32,
0: right? So you're going to, you know, grow together and change and all that. How about this text, words of advice for Tyler, keep your head up and your ice on the stick, or your stick on the ice.
12: Okay.
0: Now, I would assume that's marriage advice and not, you know, for her hockey career. Tyler is the captain of the Canadian Paralympic hockey team, which, you know, if you're a P1, you know all about Tyler. In the games they played at the Paralympic Games, the World Championships, and cereal boxes, and on my gas pump, and everywhere during the Olympic Games.
12: Mm-hmm. Okay, here's a good one, and this is actually one that you and I could be better at. My advice, couch time is important, but no TV, no phone, no distraction.
0: What?
12: Yeah, 15 minutes, went home from work, talked to each other about the day, etc. But because you get in that bad rhythm, eh, of getting right. on the couch at the end of the night, you're scrolling or, you know, kind of zoned out, you're watching TV.
0: Yeah. I find that it's okay to be on my phone if Kelly's on her phone, but if I'm on my phone and Kelly's not, why are you on your phone? Why don't you talk to me?
12: Yeah, that is so true.
0: So then I just wait for it, right? It's almost like a draw, like in the Old West. If she goes for it, then I go for it. Yeah. But if she's not on her phone, don't be on your phone. That's not allowed. No.
12: We've got Corey on the line this morning. Good morning, Corey. What's your advice for us?
14: Good morning, guys. Congratulations on the upcoming wedding.
12: Thank you.
14: My advice to you is, and it's an old saying, never go to bed angry and never be afraid to show public affection.
12: Oh.
14: I've been married to my wife for 26 okay. years now. I'm 51, and I've never, ever not shown public affection. Yes, love is love, right?
12: Yeah, absolutely. Absolutely.
0: Very nice, Corey. That's good advice. Now, I disagree on going to bed angry.
12: You say hash it out in the morning.
0: Yeah. You know what? Sometimes you're both tired, you're grumpy, and let cooler heads prevail after a good night's sleep, hopefully. Come together in the morning and solve it then. I think never go to bed angry is the worst advice there is.
12: Okay.
0: Yeah.
12: All right.
0: But, you know, I appreciate Corey where he's coming from. Maybe it works for him. Me? No. I want to get some sleep and relax a little. Okay. We'll talk about this tomorrow after you have caffeine.
12: Here's another good message. Some good marriage advice is when the kids come, don't forget about each other. Don't let the kids be the main focus. You will need to make time for each other. And I'm sure that can be challenging when you're exhausted and you've got so much going on.
15: We've talked about that before.
12: Yeah.
5: Making sure we make time to put each other first when we have kids.
0: Yeah. Absolutely. Easier said than done, I would assume, once you start having one or two kids running around.
12: Oh, for sure. Absolutely.
0: Steve, you have any marital advice before we get to traffic?
12: Steve's been married for a month.
0: Yeah, he's like still in rookie ball, yeah.
16: I'm still in the wrapper. I don't know. It's like going back to the idea of does anything change? No, not really. Like, it's just what you call each other. So just live your life the same way. Don't make Saturday a big deal. Just enjoy it.
12: Okay.
0: Have fun, which I think you guys will do. Like I know Meg's like just been talking about, like, not really about the ceremony and all that. It's the party. I can't wait till ceremony's over.
12: Yeah. Well, no, I mean, the purpose of the day. Well, here's the thing. The purpose of the day, of course, is to get married, and that's very, very exciting. But, you know, I think Tyler and I, we've talked about this leading up to this day, is that really for us, it's a celebration of the people who've gotten us here. That's how I feel about it
0: anyway.
12: That's
0: cool. That's a good way to look at it.
12: I don't know. We get to celebrate our love and all that, but really it's like a celebration of the cheerleaders. Like, we've had amazing people in our corner for so many years who have brought us to this point, and I want them to all have a great evening as well.
0: Okay. Yeah. All right. We'll come back. More advice for Tyler, Tiger, and Maggie. All right. When we come back, 519-792-2559. Let's check traffic. And here's Megan DeLorean.
17: A reminder in the county that County Road 42 between Los Bronx Road and County Road 43 is still down to one lane. Expect delays in that area. And County Road 12 is closed between County Road 11 and County Road 15 in Essex for the rehabilitation of the River Kennard Bridge. Meanwhile, in the city, Morton Drive from Ojibwe Parkway West to the Essex Terminal Railway tracks is closed to both east and westbound traffic until the end of the month. Dominion Boulevard has lane restrictions in both directions between Northwood Street and Grand Maris Road West. Southbound Olette Avenue has lane restrictions between Elliott Street and Erie Street for sidewalk, curb, and road repairs. The intersection of Droulard Road and Wyandotte Street East is still fully closed for Via Rail bridge work. That work is ongoing until late October, and Huron Church Road continues to have lane restrictions between Malden Road and the E0 Expressway. Expect delays. From the AM 800 Traffic Center, I'm Megan DeLaurier.
0: All right, gas prices this morning here on AM 800, and they've gone down a little bit for regular, 173.9, down 3 cents. According to Gas Price Wizard, 222.9, the 222 for the diesel, down 10 cents. More advice for Tyler and Meg, the soon-to-be married couple, next.
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33: Okay, high today at 28 or 82. Beautiful day, mix of sun and cloud tonight. We could see a little rain. There's a 60% chance of showers and risk of thunderstorm after midnight. And tomorrow, Thursday, 26 or 79, mainly cloudy. Current temperature, it is 20 degrees out there or 68 degrees.

0: This should have been on the playlist for the wedding anyway, but it really has to be now.
1: Now that poor Dolly has passed away.
0: Yeah, Dolly Parton passing away at the age of 80 yesterday. Short battle with cancer. Very sad, but the beauty of being like a legend like that, your legend lives on through your music and movies and whatnot. We're talking with Tyler and Meg. Their wedding is Saturday. This is Meg's last show. We're getting advice. And we got a beautiful gift delivered to you guys this morning from one of our listeners.
1: Jana in Leamington.
0: P1 Jana?
1: I know, P1 Jana. Thank you so much. I've got such a nice letter from her.
0: Handwritten.
1: She said, Meg, this is the most random box that I have ever put together. I have been debating for weeks wondering if I should send it, which is why it is so late. I wanted you to have it way before your wedding. I wouldn't do pretty when gifting. Just ask my poor family. They've opened gifts in most unusual boxes, unusual wraps, unusual packaging. And she goes on to say, you know, open when you like. Not time sensitive. Jana from Leamington. So, so sweet. And,
2: Divide and conquer?
1: Yeah.
0: I thought you ordered something from Amazon or something.
1: Me too. I was like, did I?
0: Oh, it's actually wrapped.
1: Yeah.
0: I thought it was
1: okay,
0: just
1: so
0: in the
1: Jana,
0: box.
1: This is one that says, you shared a memory of this and for some reason it stuck with me. Anything you decide to do with them is okay. Occasional use on set aside in a cupboard, etc. They are great to use when you have.
0: Okay, we gotta hustle.
1: Okay, sorry.
0: We gotta hustle.
1: We're opening.
0: Okay.
1: Oh, is this the Essex Free Press that she wrapped it with?
0: Oh, wow.
1: I think it might
0: be. A little reading, too, for you. Get up to date on all the Essex news.
2: Little recipe. Barley stew.
1: Oh, that's nice.
2: There's another little note in here. We'll read that later.
1: We've got
0: Oreos.
1: Oreo sandwiches.
0: Oh, my God.
1: But they're almost like, they look like they're quadruple like, stuffed.
0: Yeah.
1: How'd she even get these?
0: Wow. Amazing. I've never seen those before.
2: Mila girl, if you're watching.
0: Oh, Mila, her dog gets some treats.
2: Some trail mix, too. Aww. She's looking large. Yeah.
0: That's so cute. There's some other great stuff. I want to go to one call before we go to break because it is the group from Life After 50, Lorna and the gang.
1: Lorna.
0: Good morning, guys.
3: Good morning.
1: Good morning.
0: What advice do you have for the soon-to-be married couple?
3: What advice do we have for Meg getting married on Saturday?
4: Oh, yeah.
3: We've all been married a long time. Some of us a couple times. So.
0: Hey, that's all right. You're veterans of it.
4: Compromise.
0: Okay. That is the word of the day. We got a lot of people on hold. Unfortunately, we can't get to everybody. We got to go. Tyler, congratulations, and both of you. Can't wait for Saturday. It's going to be very exciting. Look forward to hearing about it when you get back.
1: We can't wait.
2: Yeah, can't wait. We'll see you Saturday.
0: All right. Sounds good. The big wedding. Tyler McGregor. Meg, you're still here for another half hour, and then you're done for like a week and a half.
1: I know.
0: You'll come back a married woman.
1: Set off into the horizon.
0: Oh, our little Maggie.
1: Growing up.
0: All growing up.
1: I'm getting so old.
0: I'm getting a little beclempt about this. 928.
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0: 20 degrees in Windsor, Essex, a mix of sun and cloud for today. Gusty south wind developing, a warm high of 28, 82 Fahrenheit. I'm Paul McDonald, AM 800 News. Coming up, more conciliation plan for unionized health unit employees. And then there were three mayoral candidates in Amherstburg. But first, back behind bars. Alwasi Al-Latif was on the wanted in Windsor list, but turned himself in at police headquarters Monday. The 29-year-old is charged with five counts of uttering death threats, two counts of extortion, assault causing bodily harm, and forcible confinement. Al-Latif is accused of forcing another man into a car and taking him to another location where he was assaulted, threatened, and robbed in July 2024. Police say at the time he was serving a conditional sentence that required him to remain in Ontario and comply with electronic monitoring. A second round of conciliation will take place next month between the Windsor-Essex County Health Unit and the union representing nearly 125 employees. The members of QP voted unanimously last month to strike to back demands in a new contract. The union's bargaining unit chair, Leah Murphy, says not much has changed since the two sides met with the conciliator July 29th.
12: We're kind of in that same spot. We do have a unanimous vote. We do have a second date for conciliation to meet with the employer, dated for September 24th. We're hoping to come to the table and make some good headway.
0: Wages remain the key issue, with the union saying workers have fallen behind inflation after receiving 1% annual increases over the past 4 years. The union is seeking wage hikes totaling 15% in a new 3-year deal. Murphy says a strike deadline has not yet been set. Amherstburg's clerk has officially rejected a mayoral candidate's nomination. Kevin Fox says Frank Sarasa did not have the required 25 eligible endorsements needed to file. Sarasa previously told AM 800 News his campaign was suspended after the town informed him his endorsement list contained only 24 valid signatures. The town clerk says a review found one person had signed the list twice. That leaves three certified candidates for mayor, Chris Gibb, Bill Fryer, and Michael Prue. There will be no race for deputy mayor in Essex. Rob Shepley has been acclaimed to a second 4-year term.
13: I want to look closely at how we spend our taxpayers' money, you know, making sure that we plan responsibly for growth and infrastructure, and making sure all the four wards have a voice. And, you know, just continue representing Essex at the county council and making sure our municipality has a strong voice there as well.
0: Shepley received 52% of the vote in the 2022 municipal election, but this time around, no other candidate stepped up to challenge him. AM 800 News time is 9:34, breezy and warmer for today with a high of 28. Compromise between Canada and the United States in a new trade war looked bleak yesterday after Prime Minister Mark Carney reacted to new 50% American tariffs on certain Canadian goods. Ottawa responding in kind with about $20 billion worth of American imports, including steel, dairy products, appliances, and farm equipment. The announcement of the levies came soon after President Donald Trump ramped up the trade dispute by declaring his intention to hit the Canadian auto industry with another round of import tariffs. Country music icon and American original Dolly Parton has died in Nashville. ABC's Will Reeve is in Parton's home state of Tennessee in Pigeon Forge outside of Dollywood, where fans are paying their respects.
14: There are many tributes pouring in here in Pigeon Forge, and just miles up the road where Dolly was born, and here at Dollywood, the place synonymous with Dolly Parton. It's her amusement park where she held the title of Dreamer-in-Chief, and over 3 million people each year visit Dollywood. Undoubtedly, many more will be coming here in the days and weeks and months ahead to pay their respects to the woman who became an icon in these parts here.
0: Her family says that Parton died after a brief battle with cancer. The Amy Henry News poll question: should the Prime Minister recall Parliament as the trade war with the U.S. deepens? Let us know at AMA100CKLW.com. AMA 100 News time is 9:35. Let's get a check of business now. Target shares fell nearly 4% yesterday after backlash over a potentially offensive Halloween costume.
15: The company apologized for the costume Monday, a children's clown outfit that some say evoked racist minstrel stereotypes, and pulled it from shelves and online sales. The stock fell as much as 5% during the day's trading. Tejal Patel, the director of Target shareholder SOC Investment Group, said the costume controversy is another example in a chain of events where Target has lost trust with its consumer base. I'm Mark Mayfield.
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0: All right, so it's going to be a very nice day. We're going to see a mix of sun and cloud and a little breezy, 28 or 82. Tonight we have a 60% chance of rain and a low of 18 or 64. And then tomorrow, cloudy and 26 or 79. Right now we got 21, 70 Fahrenheit.

0: Traditional Joust on a Wednesday. Everybody play along at home. It is Millennial Meg versus me, who's of the Generation X generation. And we got three questions each. We see who wins the battle. Meg, why don't you go first this week with your first question?
1: Okay, well, I'm going to start with a song. And I think you're going to know this song, and I think you're going to like this song. It came out in 1998. It was on the group's debut album. What is the name of this American pop rock band?

0: I'm going to know it when you say it, but I cannot think of the band name, no.
1: You are. It's Train.
0: Train.
1: Yeah.
0: What have they done since this?
1: They've been around doing stuff.
0: They may be working on a train now.
1: No. No, I saw them not that long ago. They're currently on tour.
0: Oh, really?
1: They're wrapping up their Drops of Jupiter 25 Years in Atmosphere tour across North America right now.
0: Wow. Who's going to see Train?
1: It's a great song, Drops of Jupiter.
0: All right. First question for you, Meg. Longtime host of The Price is Right also appeared in the film Happy Gilmore, and he died on this date in 2023. Who are we looking for? Longtime host, Price is Right, and also appeared on Happy Gilmore.
1: I know this. The first guy, right? We're talking about the first guy.
0: Yeah, like the long time. His face? Bob who, please?
1: Bob, is it Barker or
0: yes!
1: Parker? Okay.
0: Bob Barker.
1: Who
0: would always remind you at the end of Price is Right to do something.
2: Bob Barker reminding you, help control the pet population. Have your pet spayed or neutered.
1: What a sign-off, eh?
0: Yeah, every day. Every day.
1: And now it's who's the guy now? The bigger guy, right?
3: Drew Carey.
1: Yeah, Drew Carey. Yes. Yep.
0: That's just not the same.
1: No.
0: Without Bob.
1: No. Okay. Your next question here is, this was a popular American animated comedy television series about an optimistic sea sponge. Came out in 1999 and is still on television.
4: You mean you've never heard the story of the hash-slinging slasher?
5: The slash-bringing hasher?
4: The hash-slinging slasher.
5: The sash-ringing, the trash-stinging mash...
0: I think I got this one. SpongeBob SquarePants.
1: Yeah.
0: All right. Woo. That was a good question. I liked. Well, they're good questions when I get them right.
1: I know. And then when you get them wrong, terrible question.
0: Terrible question. Horrible question. Fake news. Fake question. Okay. Next question for you, Meg. Which country artist kicked off a worldwide line dancing craze in 1992? Debut single, Achy Breaky Heart, later reached number one on the Billboard Hot 100 with the song Old Town Road.
1: Achy Breaky
0: Sweet Mullet, too.
1: Okay. This I know. This is very interesting. It's an interesting question when you hear my next question. Is this Billy Ray Cyrus?
0: Yes, it is. You are with confidence.
1: You know
0: too.
1: Why? You've got to listen to my next question.
0: Oh, I'll answer Miley.
1: What the heck?
0: Not even hearing the question.
6: I am so sorry.
1: That was my question.
6: I just forget sometimes. Being a teenage girl's harder than walking through a balloon shop with a porcupine purse.
7: I don't know what to do, Aunt Dolly. Jake said he likes me because I'm the only girl at school who's not falling all over him. And
1: so my question was, lots of tributes to Dolly Parton are coming in. I picked a clip from a show in which she made a guest appearance. The star of the show was a teenage girl who lived a dual life as a normal girl and a pop star.
0: Hannah Montana.
1: Mike.
0: Oh, I'm a big fan.
1: What are the chances of you picking Billy Ray Cyrus this morning?
0: I know.
1: And me picking Miley
0: we
1: Cyrus.
0: We do not know are the questions we are going to ask each other before we go on air. Very impressive.
1: And you know what's interesting?
0: Us.
1: Dolly Parton became close friends with Miley's dad, Billy Ray Cyrus, while touring. And she was Miley's godmother.
0: Oh, wow.
1: So you didn't know that?
0: No,
1: you just randomly picked that question.
0: Yeah. Yeah.
1: Good for us.
0: Oh, yeah, we win. Okay, let's go to your final question. I don't think you're going to get this one. This is going on the way, way back machine. Which beloved actor rose to fame in the 70s playing the cool leather jacket wearing Arthur Fonzarelli on Happy Days? He later won his first primetime Emmy Award in 2018 and for the show HBO's Barry.
1: Oh, geez. I know that. That character was named Fonzie, right?
0: Yes.
1: But you're asking for the
0: actor, yes. The very actor who was relevant for a long time after Fonzie. That's when he first got on, and he was known as being like this cool guy. This is a scene from Happy Days.
8: Could you move that up a little bit? Over to the left.
0: Hey.
1: Is this like a Danny Zuko character?
0: Yes, yeah, so very, very much so, yes.
1: I will never get this, Mike.
0: Henry Winkler.
1: Oh, the Winkler.
0: Henry Winkler. Nice job, though, Meg.
1: Two out of three.
0: I think we tied, didn't we?
1: Yeah, we did.
0: Two out of three this week. We'll call it a draw here on Generational Joust.
1: Yeah, you dropped the ball on train, but...
0: I did.
1: You're close.
0: Yeah.
1: Okay, very
0: solid
1: nice.
0: Solid effort, but all around on Generational Joust every Wednesday at this time on AM 800.
1: 9:45. Let's take a look at your traffic, and we're not hearing about any issues on the roads this morning. Give us a call if you see something. 519-792-2559. Megan DeLaurier with your traffic.
3: A reminder in the county that County Road 42 between Las France Road and County Road 43 is still down to one lane. Expect delays in that area. And County Road 12 is closed between County Road 11 and County Road 15 in Essex for the rehabilitation of the River Kennard Bridge. Meanwhile, in the city, Morton Drive from Ojibwe Parkway West to the Essex Terminal Railway tracks is closed to both east and westbound traffic until the end of the month. Dominion Boulevard has lane restrictions in both directions between Northwood Street and Grand Maris Road West. Southbound Olette Avenue has lane restrictions between Elliott Street and Erie Street for sidewalk, curb, and road repairs. The intersection of Droulard Road and Wyandotte Street East is still fully closed for Via Rail bridge work. That work is ongoing until late October. And Huron Church Road continues to have lane restrictions between Malden Road and the East Hero Expressway. Expect delays. From the AM 800 Traffic Center, I'm Megan DeLaurier.
1: All right, thanks so much for that, Megan. And up next, Kyle Horner is joining us. Ah, the closing of a very popular downtown restaurant. More on that.
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0: All right, so for today, it's going to be a very nice day. Mix of sun and cloud and a little breezy, 28 or 82, and 60% chance of rain this evening and overnight, low down to 18 or 64, cloudy tomorrow and 26. Right now, a little hazy out there, 22 or 72 Fahrenheit.

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1: Passing away at 80 yesterday. Heartbreaking news. We didn't need this right now.
0: No.
1: Why did it have to be her?
0: There's somebody I'm just waiting for and to celebrate their death, and it certainly wasn't Dolly Parton.
1: And she just was so beautifully American, Dolly Parton.
0: Kyle Horner joins us now.
2: Good morning.
0: Dolly Parton, do you have a favorite Dolly song?
2: We're going to start off the show with it.
0: Yeah.
2: One of my favorite places, we actually talked about it yesterday when it came to traveling the United States. One of my favorite places in the United States is the Smoky Mountains.
1: Yes.
2: Pigeon Forge, where
1: yes.
2: Dollywood is.
0: Beautiful area.
2: Gatlinburg. It is absolutely gorgeous. Go up to the mountains there in North Carolina. We did a little whitewater rafting on the border of North Carolina. It is a beautiful, special place. I can tell why she loved where she grew up so much, because it is one of my favorite places. I've been in the world. And so, yeah, I'll open up the show a little bit talking about Dolly and finding out in the car yesterday, listening to Kristen and Kathy talk about it. It was pretty shocking.
0: Yeah.
2: So,
0: absolutely. And like, I gotta say, like, Dolly Parton, like, is like one of those celebrities, very rare, that is, seems universally loved.
2: Oh yeah.
0: Like, everybody loves Dolly Parton. Even though you're not a big fan, you can't not like her.
2: Agreed.
0: Her energy, her music, her look, the way she made fun of herself, her sense of humor, how she gave back to so many people. Do you have any other celebrities in your mind about, that are universally loved?
2: And it was cancer again. Boy, I got a middle finger to cancer. But when we were talking about Gord Downie this week and, the 10-year anniversary, especially in Canada, I mean, who didn't like Gord, right? And it's just cancer, taking another person that we really needed in this world.
1: And, I know.
2: It's been a tough week. You know, I really don't. Dan's going to come on. Dan McDonald's going to come on with me at the end of the show. We're going to talk about Dolly. But I don't know. It's been a tough week for Canadians. It's been a tough week for the world. And she's a tough one to lose.
1: Yeah.
0: I was thinking of Terry Fox. You cannot not like Terry Fox or what he did for
1: 100%.
0: This country and what he did for people. And he would be on my – Chris Hatfield?
1: Yeah.
2: Probably
0: good
2: one.
0: He would be universally loved by Canadians?
1: Yeah, absolutely. I mean, it always goes down to people who have made a lot of sacrifice to do good for others. And, I mean, that's really what Dolly Parton did. Experts say she could have been a billionaire, but she gave away so much to charity, like over $600 million course of her life, because that's clearly something she was passionate about.
0: I think Meg is like universally loved in Windsor Essex.
2: Oh, absolutely.
0: I think like you're Windsor's sweetheart.
2: Wherever I go, people bring you up, Meg.
1: Okay.
2: Wherever I go.
1: Because I got the wedding coming up doesn't mean you can be all nice to me.
2: It's about the person you are.
0: People adore you.
2: Yeah.
0: People adore you everywhere I go.
1: Well, that's nice,
0: Meg. Meg this, Meg that. She's such a sweetheart. She's so nice. How does she put up with you? She's a saint.
2: You know,
0: like, I really think Meg is Windsor's sweetheart.
2: You know who else? Dan McDonald.
0: Dan's a sweetheart. That's a good call.
1: You're going to get all my haters coming out of the woodwork now.
0: There's no haters.
1: I don't like her that much.
0: There's no haters.
2: Meg, it is what it is. We all have them. Yeah.
1: You're making me blush now, so we got to change the subject.
0: Give us a minute of preview. What else is coming up?
2: We are going to start off. Tom Mulcair, actually, the former leader of the NDP, at the federal level, he's going to join me off the bat. We're going to talk about, should Parliament reconvene? Obviously, the opposition leader, Pierre Poilievre, has been talking about that here in Windsor. Is that needed right now? Is it just going to... I'm going to ask about the divide, where we know that the House can get like a circus and people just yelling at each other and different things like that. You know, does it just look like there would be a divide when it comes to the United States? Also, I know some of the details are out there. We've been talking about it when it comes to the failed trade talk, I guess. But do we need to have more info? So Tom Mulcair will talk to us about that. Also, I want to talk a little bit. I mentioned how Dan will join me at the end of the show. But should the kids or parents get paid for attendance to show up to school? They're doing it in Detroit, and it's working. Giving out gift cards to parents if their children go to school, if they attend, because attendance has been very low, like we're struggling here in Ontario. So, I don't know. Like, back in the day, they paid me to read books. Like, I got free Pizza Hut pan pizza every time I read a book. And it was a great incentive. It's how I fell in love with reading. So,
0: you get paid to go to your job.
2: Get paid here. Do we?
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0: All right. We're going to leave you this morning with Dolly's last performance.
1: Oh.
0: At the Grand Old Opry. We'll see you tomorrow. Meg, enjoy your day on Saturday.
1: Thank you. Thank you, everyone, for the lovely words. I really appreciate it. And I'll see you back the following week. Okay, bye. Oh, I do wish you joy.

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12: Twenty-one degrees in Windsor, Essex. A warm and windy day ahead with a high of 28, 82 Fahrenheit. I'm Paul McDonald, AM 800 News. Coming up, Amherstburg mayoral nomination rejected and wanted in Windsor arrest. But first, talks aimed at averting a potential strike at the Windsor-Essex County Health Unit are set to resume next month. The Public Health Agency and the union representing nearly 125 employees will meet with a conciliator September 24th. QB members have given their union a unanimous strike mandate and are looking for wage hikes of 15% over 3 years in a new deal. The union's bargaining chair, Leah Murphy, says they're prepared for all outcomes.
13: We're organizing. We're continuing to organize in the event that, you know, maybe talks break down and strike action's needed, but, you know, we always hope that it does not come to that.
12: Murphy says the union has not yet set a strike deadline. She says improvements to benefits and contract language are also being sought. The race for mayor in Amherstburg

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5: Now the forecast from the AM800 Weather Center. A mix of sun and cloud for today with gusty south wind developing, the high of 28, a humidex near 33. Cloudy for tonight, 60% chance of showers this evening and after midnight. Risk of a thunderstorm with a low near 18. Cloudy for tomorrow, the high of 26. We're at 23 Celsius right now, that's 73 Fahrenheit. I'm Paul McDonald, AM800 News.
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This is my favorite Dolly song, My Tennessee Mountain Home. Happy hump day, everybody. And I'll try not to be too down, but it's been a tough week for a lot of us. Obviously here in Canada with the tariff talk. Now Dolly, a person that I find this world can't afford to lose. I heard about it obviously yesterday on the drive home. I was with a buddy. I mentioned how we were talking about tariffs on Monday, and I had a buddy reach out, a listener reach out. A listener that has become a close friend, to be honest with you. One of the reasons why I'm very lucky to be on the radio, to have this show. I meet a lot of great people. And, this guy, this gentleman lost his job because of the tariffs on Monday. And so just went out and had a drink with him yesterday and had a real good talk. I think a good talk for me. Hopefully I brought some sort of light, into his life. And then got into the car, and, Kathy and Kristen on the afternoon show on the shift were talking about Dolly passing away, and hard to believe. 80 years old in Nashville, brief battle with cancer, tough, beautiful person, beautiful woman, somebody we couldn't afford to lose in this world. But this is one of my songs. Absolutely love Tennessee, and I mentioned it there with the crosstalk with Mike and Meg. Who knows when the world gets back to normal? I know a lot of you are still traveling to the United States. A lot of you have decided not to. Whatever you decide to do, it's a beautiful part of the world. Tennessee is gorgeous. This is a song. My parents, we had a timeshare in Orlando, and we could switch to different locations when I was young. And I remember my parents saying, we're going to switch to Gatlinburg, Tennessee. I don't know what age I was, but I had no idea about Gatlinburg, Tennessee. And boy, we had a blast. Right in the foothills of the Smoky Mountains, little town called Pigeon Forge, and they took me to this place called Dollywood. It was just like an awesome amusement park. Of course, now it's a symbol for Dolly Parton and a lot of her fans, just people that loved her, placed flowers. It's become a memorial at the front gate of Dollywood down there in Pigeon Forge. But I highly recommend that place. Absolutely beautiful town. I've taken Riley and Kathy there now. I wanted to take my family. It was one of the first places I wanted to take my family when Kathy and Riley became family. Took them down to Pigeon Forge, showed them Dollywood, and just a real cool place. And I can absolutely, I know why she fell in love with her home state, with her home area, growing up in just a little cabin in Tennessee. It is absolutely beautiful, and I highly, highly recommend it. I've actually been to the Grand Ole Opry in Nashville, and I thought about her, which is crazy because she's one of the, I guess I don't know a lot about country music, but she's one of the people I think about when I think of country music, right? I think a lot of us do. And I've actually been on the stage at the Grand Ole Opry. It's in a weird place. I highly recommend going to see it, but it's a gigantic mall in Nashville. Beautiful mall. It's kind of on the side of like one of the main parking areas of this huge mall. I've actually been to a couple times, and

Kathy and I just decided to go in the one day, and we were able to get on the stage and got the t-shirt to prove that I've been to the Grand Ole Opry. But it's absolutely beautiful. It's just in a weird location. But it's intimidating. Like, it is close. The people that are sitting there, the audience that are sitting there watching you perform, it is very close. And I got a second deck level as well that comes up pretty close to you. I couldn't imagine what nerves she was feeling at the age of 16. I mean, when I took over this show, I was like shaking the first day I took over for Dan. I was like, holy cow, man, I can't believe this is happening. 16 years old in Nashville, making a name for herself, obviously very talented, and actually met her husband, Carl Dean, the day that she arrived in Nashville. And so we will talk about her, and excited to do it with the man that I took over on this show. That day that I was shaking back in December, Dan McDonald will join me to have a discussion on Dolly and just the life, and especially the marriage there with Carl. Because almost 60 years together, and a lot of it, she was in the spotlight, he wasn't. It worked. It was a Hollywood couple that worked. And so we'll talk a little bit about that. Also, I do want to talk about schooling. Hard to believe. Boy, I feel bad for the kids. We are, I guess, a week and a half away from the kids returning back to school. It's the most wonderful time of the year. Remember that Staples commercial, Will? It's the most wonderful time of the year. I hated that. I'd be seeing that at the cottage. We had cable up at the cottage. I'd be seeing that commercial, and I just wanted to toss the TV into the lake. But school is right around the corner. Very interesting. We know that attendance is struggling in this province. You're actually going to get marked on attendance in Ontario now this year. Detroit's going a bit of a different way, and it worked. They're paying students to show up. Really, the parents are getting the incentive, I guess, but they're pretty much giving you money to show up to school, and it's working. Should we do it down here? We'll have a discussion on that. I know it's not going to be the most uplifting segment, but Lindsay Clancy, accused of killing three children. Her it's been a real tough story, and I followed it a little bit. I know, Will, your family is really following it, and it's brought up a few discussion when it comes to postpartum psychosis, postpartum depression. I know she has fans on some sides. Obviously, she's got people saying, you know, she deserved life in prison. It's a real tough story. And I do want to have a conversation when it comes to postpartum depression, postpartum psychosis. I think it's very important, especially with this trial going on. I know when it comes to Canada, most of the talk is tariffs. But this is a very big trial that that is carrying a very big following. And I do want to discuss a little bit about that, because I think it's very important. A lot of women struggling, a lot of moms struggling through that. And so I do want to touch on that. But to kick off the show, I do want to focus on the tariffs. And the leader of the opposition party, Pierre Poilievre, has been talking about reconvening Parliament. Should we do that? Also, more details when it comes to the talks, the trade talks that obviously failed. Tom Mulcair, the former leader of the NDP at the federal level, he will join us coming up next. All right, we'll take the break and come back. It's Kyle Horner Show here on AM 800.

0: Some listeners chiming in. Go Team Canada. I actually met Go Team Canada at the Circle K out there in LaSalle. He's saying, Kyle, the new Grand Ole Opry building is in that parking lot. The old one is right downtown on Honky Tonk Road. Really? I appreciate the heads up on that, Go Team Canada. I actually did not know that. I've been to Nashville a bunch of times. Real fun city, but I actually didn't know where the original Grand Ole Opry was. So I appreciate that. I always thought the one that I've been to was in such a weird location in the mall parking lot. It was a weird one. P1 Carol saying, Kyle, my husband and I went to Dollywood in the early 2000s. It was great. Tennessee also has great malls. Yeah, it's a cool place. Real weird place, actually. Just a quick tease. Tomorrow, another edition of the podcast that I do, Straight Talk with Kyle Horner, will be released. We'll be talking about the Prohibition era. And Tennessee actually pops up because there are still some dry counties in Tennessee. I mean, that... You know, you can kind of get into the history of moonshine, I guess, with that. And they have some delicious moonshine, actually, in Pigeon Forge, just down from Dollywood. But looking forward. I'm telling you, this is one of my favorite podcasts that we've done. Looking forward to bringing it to you tomorrow. 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A mix of sun and cloud for today. Wind is out of the south at 30 kilometers an hour, gusting up to 50 today with a high of 28. The humidex is 33 or 91. Mainly cloudy tonight. There is a 60% chance of showers this evening. And after midnight, you got a risk of a thunderstorm there. It's a low of 18 or 64. Mainly cloudy for Thursday. Wind out of the northwest tomorrow at 20 kilometers an hour. It's a high of 26. The humidex is 31, though, or 88. Sunny on Friday, high 25 or 77. Right now, it's sunny and 22. That's 72 Fahrenheit.
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0: That's a good one. Yeah, Island in the Stream. Kenny Rogers and Dolly Parton. Got a text from Janny here saying, Kyle, we're watching the movie Steel Magnolia this weekend. It's a much watch. Dolly did a fantastic job in that movie. It's a tearjerker, but heartwarming movie. Everything's a tearjerker to me. I don't know why. I just get so emotional on some of those kinds of movies. Love that movie, though. Absolutely. T-Man saying, Kyle, they've only been back to school in Detroit for a week. How do you know it's working, paying the students? Again, we'll get into that in about an hour. But they're actually bringing this back. They started it last year, and it was such a success in the Detroit public school system that they're bringing it back this year. And I think it's an idea to think about when you're the province as you're trying to get people back to school. You're trying to get the students back to school. You know, they're putting it into the grades this year. So it's a conversation I want to have. But we know the federal conservative leader, Pierre Poilievre, he was in Windsor the last few days. The opposition leader called on the prime minister to release details on the failed trade deal with the United States and reconvene parliament. Now, Poilievre said he would have negotiated a bit differently with the U.S. administration by proposing the 1965 Canada-United States Automotive Products Agreement, also known as the Auto Pact, a historic bilateral trade agreement that eliminated tariffs on cars, trucks, and automobile parts moving between Canada and the United States. It really was a big success back then. Now, we know we do have some details. Speaking of autos, the U.S. wanted to change the tariff level and treatment of Canadian content in vehicles, including parts and steel used in the vehicles. Obviously, that would not go well, especially when it comes to the Yorkville plant in Ontario. So we passed on that. Also, and this is where I mentioned I was out right away, the U.S. proposed changes that would have restricted Canada's ability to negotiate with other countries. And I was straight out. I've mentioned this the last couple of times. I was out immediately after that one. But it is our AM 800 News Poll question today. Should Prime Minister Mark Carney recall Parliament as the trade war with the U.S. deepens? You can vote AM800CKLW.com. Almost 1,000 votes already. 72% of you say yes. Certainly an interesting question. That's why I wanted Tom O'Care, CTV political analyst and former NDP leader, to dig deeper into this. Tom, welcome back to the show. How are you?
5: I'm fine, Kyle. Great to be back with you.
0: Yeah, so let's start there with the opposition leader calling on Parliament to reconvene. You agree with him?
5: We heard the exact same thing from opposition leader Marit Stiles at Queen's Park. It's a way for them to get into the story a little bit more. If I thought for one second that there was anything that could be added by going back to Parliament, the government, which is distinct from the legislative branch, which is the House of Commons, if I thought anything could change, then I would agree with the people who are saying bring it back. But I don't think that Mr. Carney needs any advice from the Bloc Québécois or the Conservatives or Elizabeth May for that matter right now. I think that he's got this in hand. He was there. He knows the details of all of the negotiations. It's very tricky because there are things that the Canadian government is keeping very close to its vest. You mentioned one of the most outrageous one, which was the Americans trying to tell us who we were allowed to do business with in the future. Sure. This might seem a little bit off for a lot of people saying, well, why does that even enter it? And why should it be such a big deal? But by saying that they were going to remove the bilingual labeling requirements on products and they were going after the French language in Canada, Trump had to actually come out on Truth Social yesterday. He says, no, I love French Canadians, which, of course, is like everything else that Trump says. It's baloney. But they're trying to back away from something that they knew was a deal breaker. You see, it was a trick by the Americans to come in with that, knowing that there's no Canadian government who could change the status of our two official languages. And yet this is something that they tried at the last minute, along with what you referenced as being for you a red line. So we have the information. There is stuff that the government is going to keep to itself right now, and you're not going to go into Parliament and give a half answer. On the 21st of September, just over 3 weeks away, Parliament will reconvene, and it'll be probably a lot easier at that point to start giving the information more fully. At this stage of the game, it would be a show for the opposition leaders to get into the story, and I don't think it would be very helpful at all in this most fraught time that we've ever had in our relationship with the United States in the last 200 years.
0: One of my worries as well is showing divide to the Americans, where if you reconvene, you know the House can be a complete circus at times. You got people yelling and shouting, right? I worry about that divide. I don't want to show that to the United States.
5: Yeah, and we've been doing it a fairly decent job. I mean, the odd shot, you know, like when Wab Kanu was saying, you can't get a good deal with a bad person, he turned out to be right. But he was also saying, I'm going to put the booze back on the shelf, but I'm going to tell people in Manitoba not to buy it. It was a smart approach. Doug Ford went a little bit over the top. I don't think he needed to start talking about his personal anatomy as much as he did. He is the premier of Canada's largest province and most important province, after all. So, you know, there are things that could be refined. Danielle Smith is not a team player, has never been a team player with Team Canada. She's showing it once again, thinking about herself, her own political career, and her province above all. All provincial leaders will think of their provinces, but at some point you have to think about the whole team approach, and Smith has fallen well short, as has Scott Moe of Saskatchewan, by the way, because the two of them refuse steadfastly to go along with that minimum thing, which just to say, especially in this context now, come on, take the American booze off your shelves, just as a way of showing solidarity, but she won't even do that. So you're completely right. We already see minor cracks in the wall, and the last thing we need is to turn this into a showboat event where we give Pierre Poilievre or Elizabeth May or the Bloc Québécois or Marit Stiles a soapbox to show division on these crucial issues. Let the government be the government. The executive branch is the one in charge of this right now. They have all the information, and they'll be back on the 21st answering everybody's questions in the House of Commons.
0: And I mean, to be fair, when you look at some of the polls out there, like the Angus Reid one, I mean, Canadians pretty much throughout this country are on board with walking away right now and are kind of on board with what Mark Carney decided to do. When it comes to those trade talks, though, I mentioned a few aspects of it in the open there. I had a caller on yesterday. We went back and forth a little bit. I am a guy that's very open. I sometimes like to, I guess, push Mark Carney a little bit, wishing he was more open. But listen, I understand he's the prime minister. You mentioned you got to keep your cards close to your chest, to the vest there. Do you think more details should be released when it comes to the failed trade talks?
5: Yeah, absolutely.
0: You do,
5: I completely agree that more details have to be released. But I don't think we should get into he said, she said right now. So yesterday, what did we have? Jameson Greer, who I think is one of the most honorable people in the Trump administration. And I saw him in front of the cameras lying outright. I said, if they've gotten to Jameson Greer, then we're into new territory here. Mm. And of course, I expect J.D. Vance to lie, which he did. I expect Trump to lie, which he does all the time.
0: Mm-hmm.
5: But to see them trying to spin a new version, of course, inside of me, because I've had a chance to be briefed and to get information at a different level, I was shocked and appalled to hear the level of the lying from the Americans. And I was almost wishing that Team Carney would start, you know, saying, well, here's the record of those meetings. Here's what happened when Howard Lutnick walked into the room. He's the one who intentionally upset the apple cart by putting in stuff that he knew would break down the negotiations. This is a strategy by Trump and Lutnick. I would have loved to hear them prove that, which they can, by the way. But they were smart not to get into the he said, she said. If they get into a tit for tat with the Americans, we're accrediting that there are different versions.
0: Mm.
5: Stick to your story. We've had all the explanations we need. I think that Carney was superb last Saturday when he gave a press conference. His speech was great, but his questions and answers gave a lot of other information as well, including the fact, I mean, he was poking the U.S. bear, but he was saying, by the way, our financial house is in order, yours is not, and when the markets pay attention to the fact that your house is not in order, it's going to be too late for you. And he was speaking from a very high level of experience as former governor of the Bank of Canada and governor of the Bank of England. And I think that the Americans are very leery about what's happening to their bond market right now, Kyle.
0: Last one. Yesterday, boy, I took a lot of hate. I had a couple of economists on because I'm very worried when it comes to the tariffs, the dollar for dollar tariffs here, and especially in this area. And had a couple of economists on, and boy, I took a lot of hate yesterday for having them on because they were talking about how worried they were when it comes to tariffs, dollar for dollar tariffs. And I just want your thoughts on it. Do you think there is great fear when it comes to that? Should there be great fear? And do you think Mark Carney is going about it the right way here?
5: I think that dollar for dollar is the only possible answer.
0: You do, eh?
5: And it removes any argument from the Americans.
0: Hmm.
5: We've also been quite strategic. We've gone after things where Canada is already manufacturing them. We don't need American clothes. We don't need American toilet paper. It's just been flowing across the border because sometimes it's cheaper, this factory, that factory. But right now we're going to be just fine. We're not going to run out of any of those things. So it's been strategic. We've even done things like putting a heavy tariff on lobster from Maine. Why is that even a thing? Well, there's a woman named Susan Collins who happens to be a Republican senator there who's up for re-election in a few weeks. And guess what? She's going to lose because mm-hmm. of Donald Trump. So mm-hmm. this is the type of thing that Trump and the Republicans have to pay attention to, because if they lose control of the Senate, of course, the game changes completely, and they're probably going to lose control of the Senate as things now stand. Trump has no cards to play, to use his favorite expression. You know, he's a spent force. He's irrational. He's absolutely predictable in his unpredictability. And he's got no game left. He sends in Howard Lutnick, who's an even bigger New York loudmouth than he is. And, you know, the guy has no trouble destroying weeks and weeks of serious negotiation with his bluster. This is the American game right now under Donald Trump. It's the worst of the United States, but for centuries we've known the best of the United States. Good friends and neighbors, reliable people that we've worked with over the years. And that'll come back.
0: Yeah.
5: But for the time being, we've got to get past this bump.
0: Yeah, that's it, right? Very well said. Tom, as always, really appreciate you coming on.
5: Good to talk to you, Kyle. All
0: absolutely.
5: The best.
0: Take care, okay? Tom Mulcair, CTV political analyst, former NDP leader, helping us break down, should Parliament reconvene And he's for the dollar-for-dollar tariffs. Very interesting. Glad we brought him on. Well, we were talking about that relationship with the United States. We'll take the news break. We'll come back. We'll go to the United States. Our national news correspondent from NBC Radio, Rory O'Neill, he'll join us to talk about what it looks like down there when it comes to the tariff war. We'll take the break and come back. 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
13: This information update is brought to you by Overseas BMW and Mini Windsor. Come test the ultimate driving machine. A man wanted in connection with a murder investigation in Toronto has been arrested as part of a drug trafficking investigation in Windsor. 26-year-old Dario Thompson of Mississauga was one of two people arrested following a disturbance at a home in the 1300 block of Lauzon Road near Tramby Avenue last Saturday morning. Police seized a loaded gun and more than $11,000 worth of fentanyl and cocaine. Amherstburg's clerk has rejected the nomination of one of four candidates for mayor. Kevin Fox says candidate Frank Sarasa did not have the required 25 eligible endorsements needed, saying one person had signed the list twice. That leaves Bill Fryer, Chris Gibb, and Michael Prue as certified candidates for the October 26th municipal election. A second round of conciliation will take place next month between the Windsor-Essex County Health Unit and the union representing nearly 125 employees. The members of QP voted unanimously last month to strike to back demand in a new contract, but the union says no strike date has been set. And Alberta Premier Danielle Smith is calling on Ottawa to get back to the table with the United States before its counter-tariffs take effect. Smith says tariffs and counter-tariffs only risk further escalating the trade war between Canada and its closest ally. Details on these and other stories coming up at 11. The forecast is next.
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13: Now the forecast from the AM 800 Weather Center. A mix of sun and cloud for today. Gusty south wind developing with a warm high of 28. We're right now at 23 Celsius. That's 73 Fahrenheit. I'm Paul McDonald. 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
0: That's right. Welcome back to the Kyle Horner Show. A lot of texts coming in already, especially from teachers when it comes to paying children, or their parents for that matter, with school attendance. We'll be talking about that a little bit after 11 o'clock. They're doing that in Detroit. And, yeah, a lot of people have a say on that. So we will get to that very soon. We were just talking there with Tom Mulcair, the former NDP leader, at a federal level, his thoughts when it comes to reconvening Parliament, his thoughts on releasing more details, which he was actually for, releasing more details when it comes to those failed trade talks. Great discussion that we had yesterday with a lot of you callers. And so very interesting there. And he was for the dollar-for-dollar tariffs. It was actually a text that I got here saying, Kyle, very interesting the difference between economists being against the tariffs and another politician in Tom Mulcair being for it. It's always interesting to get into the minds of politicians and then the facts from the economists. And that's what we try to do, right? We try to bring both sides when it comes to that show. That's why, when it comes to this show, that's why I wanted to make sure that I did ask Mulcair about that. A lot of you are appreciating his comments. So it's good to hear. Let's talk about the American aspect of it. We brought to you the press conference live yesterday as Canada released details on counter tariffs that will be imposed on a wide range of American products, matching the $28 billion worth of Canadian goods that have been tariffed since the weekend. It comes days after the heated rhetoric between the United States, Donald Trump, and Canadian leaders. Of course, we know about the Ontario Premier Doug Ford and his words and how everything is playing out north of the border or south of the border here in Windsor. But how is it playing down in the United States? Well, I asked for our national news correspondent from NBC Radio, Rory O'Neill, to join us to talk about that. Rory, what the heck, man? What's your problem with Lake Ontario? What's going on down there?
2: I'm just fighting words. Want to square up? Let's go.
0: Yeah,
2: let's
0: why do you got to mess with Lake Ontario, man? It's beautiful.
2: Right. And now President Trump, again, putting a couple things up on Truth Social, saying he wants to rename it Lake America, the same way that they renamed the Gulf of Mexico, the Gulf of America. Of course, that's a little trickier since you guys have one of the borders of that lake. So it's a little bit tougher to swing a name change. But the president in a radio interview this morning saying he's not kidding about it. He's serious about it. And look, this is that whole argument. You'll say, oh, this is Trump and his 4D chess. He's got something else up his sleeve.
0: Is it just trolling? Like, there's no American down there that actually cares about Lake Ontario or the naming of Lake Ontario, right?
2: Right. Yeah.
0: Like, how's that playing out?
2: Yeah, it's just trolling. And, you know, the media doing exactly what it does is jumping all over this stuff. And but, you know, then again, you get the Gulf of America. And you're like, wait, where did that come from? And it's just one of those things. But look, end of the day, nobody wants this trade war. You know, it's going to cost more for Americans to buy Canadian products. We're all going to stock up on toilet paper this week. And then it's going to also be a hardship on our exporters with all the American products that Canadians buy. There is no upside to this. And it's also antithetical to traditional Republican philosophies of being the party of free trade. And the last political note I'll add is that we have got major U.S. Senate elections coming up in early November, including the states of Maine and Michigan, which play big parts in these talks.
0: So is it, so what's the deal, Rory? Well, what's the deal here? Is it just, you know, he's not happy with our leaders? He's got a bone to pick with everybody, it seems like, especially, our Premier Doug Ford. Is that just, you know, it doesn't seem to like us or our leaders.
2: Well, I also think that Mr. Ford and Mr. Carney are taking advantage of Mr. Trump's weak polling numbers. Mm. You know, I think that as Mr. Ford and Mr. Carney step up, a lot of Canadians are saying, hoorah, and let's hear more of that. So I think that's also fueling a bit of it on the Canadian side as well. I think the rest of the world has sort of learned how Donald Trump operates. And now that they've got his number, I think we're seeing a lot of the Canadian leaders push back. And the Canadian people saying, bring it on.
0: Yeah, it's a good point. This morning, California Governor Gavin Newsom, he's out saying that Trump will reverse the Canadian tariffs to save face. I like Newsom. I'm glad that at least somebody is speaking out against the president when it comes to, I guess, politicians in the U.S. My only worry is I feel like when you say stuff like this, he gets even more stubborn, if he could even be more stubborn. And so, like, I understand, you know, Taco Tuesday, where he changes his mind and right. Everything like that. I understand that, but it seems like when it comes to Canada, he really just has a bone to pick with us. And so how's that playing out? And is there a sentiment that he will maybe reverse those tariffs to save face?
2: It's just jealousy. He's just jealous. He can't have you, which is why he hates you. Yeah. No, I think that is, yeah, I think it, that is part of it. But, you know, and I'm expecting him to turn around. What they're going to do is move the goalposts and declare victory, right? They're going to say something, oh, well, I got him on this, this, and this. Yes, it wasn't really about dairy requirements and dairy tariffs or lumber tariffs. It was about something else. So he's going to say, oh, no, this was my wicked, brilliant plan all along. And let's see if that sticks.
0: Last one here. And I don't think I care what Americans think of us here in Canada. But, of course, we've had that strong partnership for over a century with you guys, the closest bilateral ties between any two countries. I've gone to school there, got a lot of friends there. It's where I got my start in radio, to be honest with you. But, obviously, that relationship.
2: Sorry about that.
0: No, you were a huge.
2: No. I could have gotten you a better career path with a future, but okay, go ahead.
0: Without you guys, I don't think I'd be in the chair, to be honest with you.
2: Oh, now it's our fault. All right, go ahead.
0: But it's very tough, especially for this community. We got a lot of family over there. It's just been very tough, right? I think it's been a very tough week for all of us here in Canada. When it comes to the sentiment down there, though, towards Canada, towards our relationship, has it changed? You know, have you gotten cold to us, or what is it like?
2: Well, I'm here in Florida. So we hate plenty of Canadians every year, starting in late November until you go back up north in April. So, yeah, you know, you snowbirds are the bane of our existence. Your giant RVs take up two lanes, and go under the speed limit. But no, I'm totally teasing. But you know, here's an interesting thing. Florida tourism has been down for the second quarter in a row, and we think it's because Canadians aren't coming. Vegas has also reported the same. I was telling someone else, my sister has a beach house that she rents out often, usually to the same Canadians who rent it every winter for the past 8 or 9 years. I think they stopped coming last year when that 51st state stuff came up. Canadians are a huge part of our economy down here in the U.S., and not just the goods, but the people themselves. I think we miss you, and I think that doesn't bode well.
0: Yeah, we've been going to Disney every other year. This would be the year in March. We'll see. The family is, I don't know. I think this might be the first year that my family at least skips it. And so, yeah, very interesting because they are Disney freaks. Rory, thank you for doing this. I appreciate it. I don't say that lightly. They are Disney freaks. I'll tell you that. Thank you, eh?
2: All right. One of those. That's right. Well, take your money. This is why I don't have an income tax. Come on down.
0: Yeah, it is a fortune to go. Thanks, hey, Rory.
2: Thanks.
0: There you
2: talk
0: go.
2: To you soon.
0: National news correspondent from NBC Radio, Rory O'Neill. It is very interesting, too. One of my neighbors, Jim, lives just down the road from me. He's actually in Sydney, Australia right now. And he's been sending me clips of newscasts. And we're the top story right now in Australia, which is crazy, right? But the trade talks are one of the top stories going on in Australia right now. And they just can't believe it. You know, he'll be sending me news clips, usually early in the morning as he wakes up. And so I'll wake up to them. And, just Australians can't even believe, you know, when you get the world aspect of what's going on and how the U.S. is literally attacking a neighbor that has been there. We've been for the United States there since the beginning. It's just hard to believe, and you can tell the rest of the world, and especially just the clips that I'm seeing from Australian news, they just can't believe with what's going on. I know a lot of conservatives are coming at me when it comes to the Gavin Newsom thing. Whatever, I understand California is going through a few things, but for somebody that's actually stood up and talked against Donald Trump, Newsom's done a great job. You know, you can talk about what's going on in California, fine, whatever. But he is one of the main guys that have actually talked and gone up against Donald Trump. It's probably why if you're a Trump supporter, which I'm guessing a lot of the texters are, you probably hate him. We'll take the break and come back. I do want to stick in the States. I want to make sure we touch on the Lindsay Clancy trial, accused of killing three of her children. It is making headline news in the United States. I know it's kind of on the back burner when it comes to Canada, but a lot of eyes are following this story. I want to talk about postpartum psychosis, postpartum depression. A lot of moms struggling with that. I think it's very important. We'll do that coming up next here on the Kyle Horner Show on AM 800.
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4: 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We'll be right back.

0: texts from people saying, yeah, you know what, probably not going to Disney this fall. Or some, some snowbirds saying they're not going down there this fall. Or this winter, I guess. Yeah, very interesting. This one, Kyle, they already have Lake Michigan, now they want Lake Ontario. I actually had a lot of comments yesterday from people talking about, I mentioned how Lake Superior should be called the coldest lake in the world. A lot of you that are used to Lake Superior agree with that. Although Huron's becoming very cold as well. AM 800 weather brought to you by the four gaming centers in Windsor and Lakeshore. Summer isn't over yet. That's right. I got the heater on in my pool. Kathy was not happy with me yesterday, Will. She came home and I was in the pool. Like, I just needed some time away from everything. Took a lot of hate for the interviews that I did yesterday on my messenger. It is what it is. I knew people wouldn't be thrilled with those talks, but I felt like they were important. And so I was just kind of laying in the pool and I had the heater on. She was not happy with me. I guess I'll be paying that bill out of my bank account. But let's take a look at the forecast today. Mix of sun and cloud. Wind out of the south at 30 kilometers an hour. Gusting up to 50. It's a high of 28. The humidex 33 or 91. Mainly cloudy tonight with a 60% chance of showers this evening. And after midnight with a risk of a thunderstorm. You got a low of 18 or 64. Mainly cloudy on Thursday. Wind out of the northwest at 20 kilometers an hour tomorrow. It's a high of 26. The humidex 31 or 88. Clear tomorrow night, low 14.57. And then on Friday, sunny and a high of 25 or 77. It's sunny and 22 right now. That's 72 Fahrenheit.
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0: got a text saying, Kyle, I was looking at buying a house in Florida, Arizona. Now looking at the Caribbean, wow, things have really changed. Yeah, I mean, I've always wanted to retire in Florida, and it's been very hard to get Kathy on board. And, you know, I thought I was working on her, but now, especially with everything going on, I think that might be shot. We do know somebody, actually a lawyer in Toronto, and she was looking at Florida as well, and she bought in Costa Rica. And the place just looks gorgeous. It's in like a little small community by the beach. Very safe. It looks unbelievable. I hope to get to Costa Rica one day. It's where we wanted to get married. There's just too many flights and different things like that to bring everybody down there. But, yeah, Caribbean's always a good time. I've always loved it down there. Actually got married in Antigua. Costa Rica looks like the place. I know a lot of people are going to Panama as well. So, just be looking around. World's beautiful, especially that Caribbean area. Enjoy it wherever you go. But let's stay in the United States, because I haven't talked about the Lindsey Clancy murder trial yet. Entering its final stage in Massachusetts, a case that has forced jurors to confront devastating questions. What happens when severe mental illness collides with criminal responsibility? Clancy is accused of killing her three children, five-year-old Cora, three-year-old Dawson, and eight-month-old Kaylin, at the family's home in Duxbury in January of 2023. Now, Clancy has acknowledged that she killed the children, but in her defense, she's not disputing the deaths. Instead, her lawyers argue she should not be held criminally responsible because she was suffering from postpartum psychosis, along with other serious mental health problems, and was overwhelmed by the combination of illness and medication. Now, over the past several weeks, jurors have heard sharply conflicting testimony from psychiatrists, experts, and defense witnesses have described Clancy as being in the grip of psychosis, including what they say hallucinations and voices commanding her to sadly kill her children. Prosecutors, experts have challenged that diagnosis, arguing that while Clancy was suffering from mental illness, she understood what she was doing. Absolutely a heartbreaking trial, and a lot of eyes are on it. And I want to talk about postpartum psychosis and postpartum depression. And joining us to do that is Dr. Nicholas Leyland, who is here to help us kind of understand those problems. Doctor, I really do appreciate it. Thank you so much for coming on today.
1: Well, it's my pleasure, Kyle. Unfortunately, to be talking about some very, very serious maternal mental health issues. But I think my role as president of the SOGC is to really advocate for improvements in our own Canadian mental health for women postpartum. But I can tell you about postpartum depression is actually much more common than postpartum psychosis, thankfully. But unfortunately, what we're finding is only one in five women are actually even asked about their mental health by providers. So we have to do a better job in educating the public about these disorders, about mental health, and where they can receive the care that they need. But postpartum psychosis is a very rare but serious, very serious mental illness. And it's really quite different from postpartum depression, where people are grounded in reality. People with postpartum psychosis, they lose touch, complete touch with reality. They have hallucinations, delusions, which are fixed false beliefs. For example, believing that their infants are possessed or defective or in danger in some way. And hallucinations, which may be auditory, hearing voices or visual alterations, but it's severely confused and rapid mood cycling. And these are women who previously have had bipolar disorder, which increases the risk of postpartum psychosis at least 100-fold, and perhaps prior episodes or even a family history of this sort of thing. So I can't really comment on this particular case. But, you know, the problem with psychiatrists is, or doctors in general, if you get two in the room, you get three or four different opinions. So the problem here in trial, in this particular trial, is you're getting different perspectives and opinions from various people.
0: And I appreciate you breaking it down and giving us a difference between depression and psychosis. How quickly can psychosis develop after giving birth?
1: It can develop very quickly. Unfortunately, it's not in what's called the DSM-5, which is what the psychiatrists use to classify all their disorders. And there, it's the amount of time from the delivery until the on the presentation of the psychosis may occur up to 12 weeks. And some people believe it's only earlier after the gestation, but there are certainly cases that have gone much later. So it's very uncommon, but usually the symptoms occur within the first 2 weeks after childbirth, but can occur later.
0: When it comes to the hallucinations, as she mentioned, that she, and the voices that she mentioned that she heard, that she's seeing, and then being, I guess, really jacked up on medication here, what are, I guess, some of the, is it all medication when it comes to helping, I guess, reduce those symptoms with people struggling through that, with mothers struggling through that?
1: It's really, truly a psychiatric or medical emergency.
0: Yeah.
1: So you have to hospitalize these patients to protect them and then start various medications, which could be many of the antipsychotic medications, lithium, depending on the circumstances. And even some patients have required electroshock therapy, which is used very, very rarely these days.
0: Does it work, doctor? Do you see these mothers get through it, able to work through it? I mean, obviously, this is a terrible circumstance, but it does, you mentioned it, give us the opportunity to have these talks. Is it working? Does the medication work?
1: It does for these patients when they're properly hospitalized and kept safe and then able to have them take the medications or whatever treatment is offered. It can help these patients, and they can get through it, but obviously they will need long-term support by medications or other psychiatric interventions.
0: I know you're not a therapist, but is there any advice, especially from maybe what you've seen, for mothers right now listening, maybe going through some sort of depression, and just dealing with that and how they can reach out and how they can get help for this?
1: Well, the problem with mental illness is that there's so much stigma associated with this. So what I would encourage family members and patients themselves is to ask for help and to speak to their providers about what they're experiencing because, as I say, many of them aren't asked appropriately about it. So we need to remember that both of these different illnesses, the psychosis or depression, are associated with significant mortality for the mother because suicide is the leading cause of maternal mortality in the perinatal period of time. So it's something that we need to not be ashamed to talk about and to recognize that mental illness is an illness, just like cancer or infections or anything else. It's not something that's a personal failing, that we all experience, or many of us experience difficulties at different times in our lives.
0: Yeah.
1: And the key message is to reach out for help.
0: Great stuff. Really do appreciate you breaking this down for us, doctor. Thank you very much.
1: Okay, thank you.
0: All right, there you go. Dr. Nicholas Leyland, helping us out when it comes to postpartum psychosis, postpartum depression, the difference there. I know Will, and I know a lot of eyes. I mentioned how, for sure, obviously the top story around here are the tariffs, the relationship with the United States. But I know, Will, in your house, it's pretty big right now when it comes to the Lindsey Clancy trial. It's tough for me. It's tough for me to get into it. I know you mentioned how Jackie is glued to this. Kathy's into these kind of trials as well. I'll flip on the news. I'll keep up to date on what's happening when it comes to that trial. I just, when it gets to the details about the children and everything like that, what she went through, because it does seem through like she was going through hell. And to take a side on this, It's really tough, but I know Jackie's glued to it, right?
2: This is the biggest trial story since the Casey Anthony trial that everyone was glued to. And once you even watch it for 5 minutes, you go down that rabbit hole, it is one of the most interesting trials I've ever seen in my life.
0: I just feel so bad for moms, right? Because this is one of the reasons why we talked about it. I know it's not the most uplifting subject. We both thought it was very important to talk about this today and to give to get the help out there, I guess, if you're going through depression, if you're going through some sort of psychosis, to know the options out there, but also to know you're not alone. A lot of moms are dealing with this and what we can do to get the word out and what can be done to help you through it. So I appreciate the doctor for helping us out, and we will see. We will see how that trial plays out. We'll take the break and come back. Paying students to go to school. It is hot in my texting lines. We'll love to talk to you about it. We'll do it after the break. It's the Kyle Horner Show here on AM 800.
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13: Twenty-three degrees in Windsor, Essex, mainly sunny for today with a high of 26, 79 Fahrenheit. I'm Paul McDonald, AM 800 News. Coming up, Amherstburg mayoral candidate dropped, and unionized health unit staff remain hopeful. But first, a drug bust in Windsor has a connection to a murder investigation in Toronto. Windsor police say officers responded to a disturbance in the 1300 block of Lauzon Road near Tramby Avenue last Saturday. They seized a loaded gun and more than $11,000 worth of fentanyl and cocaine and arrested two suspects. Police say one of them, 24-year-old Daryl Thompson of Mississauga, is wanted on one count of attempted murder and two counts of second-degree murder. The charges stem from a shooting in Toronto in January 2022. The race for mayor in Amherstburg is down to three candidates. The town clerk has rejected Frank Sarasa's nomination for mayor. Kevin Fox says Sarasa did not have the required 25 eligible endorsements needed to file. He says a review found one person had signed Sarasa's endorsement list twice. The certified list of mayoral candidates includes Bill Fryer, Chris Gibb, and Michael Prue. Rob Shepley has been acclaimed to a second term as deputy mayor in Essex. Shepley won the position in the 2022 municipal election with 52% of the vote. He's pleased he doesn't have to run a campaign this fall.
14: I'll always be out and about. However, I want to be certain I don't interfere with anybody else's elections because I know they're all out working very hard and I don't want to confuse anybody. So I will be more than happy to listen and talk to everybody, as I always have. However, I won't be knocking on doors at this time.
13: As for his next term, Shapley says he wants to closely watch how council is spending taxpayers' money and to make sure the town is planning responsibly for growth and infrastructure. AM 800 News Time is 11:02. Lots of sunshine today, the high of 26. Check of the markets this hour. The TSX up 37 points. The Dow is down 118 points. The NASDAQ down 88 points. Gold is off nearly $26 in trading to $4,669 U.S. an ounce. Oil is off 42 cents at $81.94 U.S. a barrel. Our dollar also in the red at 72 cents U.S. even. The union representing some 125 employees at the Windsor Essex County Health Unit remains hopeful a new deal can be reached. CUPE's bargaining chair, Leah Murphy, says the two sides will meet with a conciliator September 24th. Wages remain a key issue with the union seeking increases totaling 15% over 3 years. Murphy says her members are trying to stay positive and appreciate the community's support.
4: This part always means a lot, especially considering what our CUPE workers do in their communities. Really, we are the preceptor to even our public health care system. So when we're doing our jobs, we're keeping people out of hospitals and whatnot. So we're taking that pressure off of other public services.
13: Members voted unanimously last month in favor of strike action to back their contract demands. They've been without a deal since the end of last year, but have not set a strike deadline as of yet. News you can use. 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The forecast is next.
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13: Now the forecast from the AM 800 Weather Center. Mainly sunny for today with a high of 26.

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7: He's gonna marry me, and we're gonna go to town. 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
8: Yeah, we're remembering Dolly Parton today. Sadly passed away yesterday at the age of 80, brief battle with cancer. Dan McDonald will actually join me in about a half an hour. He paid tribute all afternoon long at 89X yesterday. He was on CTV News last night. He'll join me to talk about Dolly. Looking forward to that. I know she had a special place in his heart, and I think she was just special to a lot of us. We opened up the show talking about her, and we're doing our best to get her music in the show today. Very interesting conversations there in the first hour. Obviously, a lot of it was on the relationship that we have with the United States. Vince saying, Kyle, I have family in Michigan, Colorado, also in Florida, torn between going or staying. Let's hope everybody comes to their senses soon. Keep up the great work on the show. I appreciate that. And I know whenever I say, you know, I might be going to the States or not, I know I'm going to be judged. It is a platform that I have. It's been very tough as well, you know, especially with the Lions Thanksgiving Day game. Like, it's tradition to take Riley. It's been tradition to go to that game forever, you know, and I don't know. I really don't know, if you want my honest opinion. I said I would not let that crazy guy in the White House dictate the joy I have in my life, but it's really tough. We'll see what my family decides with Florida, and then, you know, if they decide to rent a house down there, do I go down there in March? Like you said, Vince, we'll have to see how it plays out, but struggling, really struggling with it, and the U.S. is an important part in my life, so we will certainly see how that plays out. Let's try to give away some tickets here. Let's put a positive spin on the show. Summer is winding down, boo, but the party is just getting started at the last call before fall. Head to am800cklw.com. 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That's Friday, September 11th. It's actually the Saturday as well, but we're giving away tickets to the Friday night show or the Friday night event, September 11th. That's at the Event Center at LaSalle Landing. Beautiful out there. We got delicious food, drinks, high energy throwback party with DJ Curious George. So again, that is Bistro, AM800CKLW.com. Best of luck with that. Kathy came in there during the news break. Will, did you see that? She kind of touched my face, because yesterday I mentioned how some of the YouTube viewers were calling me out for how gray and white I've looked. I have not shaven since vacation. I'm going to do it tomorrow because I have to MC a golf tournament for Crime Stoppers. But she just said how white I look.
9: That's awesome.
8: See, that's not awesome.
9: That's what we need, though.
8: No, we don't need that. No, that is not positivity. I got it. Maybe tonight before volleyball. Just shave.
9: You got some on top as well.
8: I know. Yeah, there's a little bit. Yeah, at least I have some, right? Well, at least I have some.
9: Wow.
8: On top.
9: Wow. I'm actually more impressed. I'm not even mad.
8: I have a dentist appointment today, though, and I just don't like the dentist. I'm struggling today. I got to be there for 3:45 over there on Central. I'm not excited. Not excited for the dentist. That is one. I would rather get picked by needles or end up, you know, at my CF clinic and them doing all these annoying breathing tests and going to the dentist. I do not like the dentist.
9: I just feel that dentists are very judgy. Oh, you got two cavities. What have you been eating?
8: You didn't floss very well today.
9: Why don't you mind your own business?
8: Yeah, I tried. Jeez. Sorry. So I got that. Same prayer. Everybody say a prayer this afternoon when I got to go to the dentist. I am not excited about that at all. I'm sure a lot of kids not excited to go back to school.

0: But what if they paid you? What if they paid you to go to school? Or maybe the parents. School just over a week away. So let's talk about the classroom here. And starting in September, attendance and participation will account for 15% of the final grade for students in grade 9 and 10, 10% for students in grade 11 and 12. That is throughout this province here. The remainder of students' final grades will be based on classroom work. That's 65%. And a new mandatory provincial exams that are 20% for grade 9 and 10 and 25% for grade 11 and 12. Crazy how all of that is broken down. But the province is focusing on attendance this year because schools have been declining in attendance, particularly after a COVID-19 pandemic. Now, according to Ministry of Education data, only 40% of high school students attended at least 90% of their classes during the 24-25 school year. Only 40%. And in 2018, the numbers were reversed, where 60% of students met the attendance standard. In elementary school, about 55% students met the benchmark in 2024-25. That's down 70% from before the pandemic. Now, attendance has also been a major problem north of the border in Detroit, recording a 60.9 chronic absentee rate for the 2024-2025 year. Now, last year, the Detroit Public School Community District paid students up to $1,000 to show up for class. It worked. And they're expanding the initiative program to middle schoolers, or grade schools that we call them over here, after the district says it reduced that chronic absentee list way down. Like, dropped it by almost 60%. The program is called the Perfect Attendance Pays, and it targets the winter months from January 5th to March 20th, when attendance historically dips across the district. I'm sure a lot of that has to do with the cold weather. But at the grade school level, parents of eligible students with perfect attendance during each 5-day cycle will receive $50 gift cards. It could end up to $1,000 over the school year. They're paying students / parents for kids to show up at school in Detroit, and it's working. This will be the second year. You know, I mentioned in the open there that we're struggling in this province when it comes to getting kids to the classroom. And so what do you think of bringing this into Essex County? What do you think of bringing this to Ontario? Should they reward students, or parents for that matter, for attendance? Now, I want to read a few texts that already came in. I'd love to hear from you. 519-792-2559. This one is from Pat, and I really struggle with this one. Pat says, Kyle, bribing kids to go to school, how about truancy consequences? My rebuttal to that is, why do we always have to punish kids for doing something? Why can't we have an incentive like this? There's incentives all around. You want to buy an EV? We put an incentive out there. It was something that got me in love with reading. Absolutely fell in love. If you're somewhere around my age at 40 years old, you probably love Goosebumps. And at our school, it was an incentive in Sudbury. Every book that you read, Pizza Hut would give you a free personal pan pizza. And so, man, I read so many books. Absolutely addicted to reading. You know why? Because they gave me an incentive. It got me hooked on reading. And it's still one of my favorite things to do. And so I really struggle with punishing kids. It would really punish the family as well for not showing up to school. It's like Renee. Renee is saying here, Kyle, I think it's a good idea to teach them that they could be rewarded just like you do at your job. I mean, Mike mentioned that at the beginning of the show. Well, you get paid to show up to work. Hopefully I'm getting paid right now. Hopefully Will's getting paid. What's the problem with that? Mike is saying, Kyle, why don't we start charging parents $1,000 so children would have good attendance? Like, that's another one. Like, I don't want to understand why we have to attack the parents, attack the students. So is that like a bylaw? We're going to put in some sort of law and charging parents for their kids not coming to school? I just completely disagree with that. Would love your thoughts, though, especially when it comes to parents dealing with this, how busy life is right now. Like, we've heard from teachers. I got a lot of teachers texting in right now about what it's like in the classroom, what kids have to deal with, their home life, online bullying. A lot of stress factors right now that kids have to go through. And I don't think punishing them for not showing up to school is the way to go about it. You want to encourage them. And that's why I think an incentive, something like this, could actually work. I want your thoughts on it, though. 519-792-2559. We'll take the break and come back. Should children, should students, should parents get paid for their children going to school? Take the break and come back. It's Kyle Horner Show here on AM 800.
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0: 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A mix of sun and cloud for today. Wind is out of the south at 30 kilometers an hour, gusting up to 50. It's a high of 28, the humidex 33 or 91. Mainly cloudy with a 60% chance of showers this evening. And after midnight, there's a risk of a thunderstorm out there as well. It's a low of 18 or 64. Mainly cloudy for Thursday. It's a high of 26, the humidex is 31 or 88. And sunny on Friday, high 25 or 77. Right now, still 22. That's 72 Fahrenheit.
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0: Should we be paying kids, parents for that matter, to come to school? They're doing it in Detroit. This is the second year it has worked because attendance was way down after COVID. We know attendance has been down here in Ontario. It's going to be part of your mark here in Ontario when it comes to students. You actually be marked on your attendance. But should they be paid? When it comes to the school board of Detroit, they're the ones paying. It's not taxpayer dollars or anything like that. The board is actually paying. I know some of you, I will get to them, are saying there's no way the board can afford that. That part might be true. But it's very interesting when it comes to the incentive there. Although a lot of you are saying, like this one here, Kyle, the incentive is not to get punished. Like, I completely disagree with that. I think there's no problem at all with having an incentive. I mentioned how it worked for me. It got me into reading. Got a whole bunch of free pizza when I was a kid. Absolutely loved that. It was the reason why I love reading nowadays is because of that incentive. Completely disagree. I just feel like we're so punishment heavy nowadays that, I just completely disagree with you. But we'll go to Ann, 519-792-2559. Good morning, Ann. How are you?
9: Good. How are you?
0: I'm doing well, thanks. Your thoughts on this?
9: I disagree with giving them a monetary incentive. That actually does not work very well, which has been proven. Like, if you give your kid money for a high grade, as soon as the money disappears, their interest in doing it disappears. And as far as money goes with the government keeps pulling money out of the education system.
0: Yeah.
9: And I don't know where on earth people think they're going to get money to write a check or transfer money to a parent because their kid shows up at school.
0: Yeah, that part is hard to argue with. I actually have Jesmyn on YouTube saying, yeah, put some of that money into the classroom. That might get kids to show up. I do believe there's a lot of truth to that. With that said, though, Ann, I mean, it has worked in Detroit. Listen, it's coming from the school board, so when it comes to who's actually paying for it, I get you on that part. But, I mean, Detroit's going along with it for the second year because it had it is working.
9: But the financing of Detroit schools is extremely different than Canadian
0: Fair.
9: Schools. For example, if when in our system, and I'm a retired teacher, when there's a snow day in Canada, the teachers still get paid here. If their kids, that's why in Detroit or in Michigan, as soon as there's any snow, they cancel class because then they do not pay anyone when they're not there. So I would think that getting kids to show up is a financial bonus because if they're there, then people get paid and there's money transferred from the government to the schools. Like, you can't compare a Michigan system to a Canadian system because they don't pay anywhere near in the same way.
0: Yeah.
9: I've noticed when I was teaching, there are incentives to give, but they are not monetary incentives.
0: Mm.
9: Their kids feel good about being there. Like you said, you know, pizza day, something like that.
0: Yeah.
9: Sure. Kids love that stuff.
0: Yeah.
9: But to hand them, you know, a check for $100 or to give the parents $1,000, that's just crazy. And
0: yeah.
9: I don't believe in negative consequences as far as, okay, you're going to be in big trouble. That doesn't work very well either. But to make them feel good about being at school and keeping things interesting and all that works.
0: Mm.
9: But money is totally the wrong thing to do, and we don't have enough money as it is. So
0: yeah.
9: What, you're going to pull that money out of the actual things they need? Like, you wouldn't believe the money I spend on my classroom through the years because there isn't enough money. And they need more resource, people working. They've cut those positions.
0: Yeah.
9: Now you're going to start sending money to the parents? Like, that's crazy.
0: Yeah, and it has been an issue that we've talked about a lot, right? And can I just ask how long ago you retired?
9: About 5 years ago.
0: Yeah, was it a big issue when it came to attendance then? Like, let's say before, I'm guessing that's right around COVID then. Like, let's say before COVID.
9: No. Part of what's going on too is over the years, sports is probably a big factor in attendance dropping and people going on vacation. That's where I had kids away. So it used to be you'd have a tournament on a weekend and they might run a game on Friday night. Then it was Friday afternoon and Friday night. Then it was in the morning on Friday. Then it went to Thursday. So they could be away for 2 days for a tournament where years ago, they weren't away for a sporting event.
0: Yeah.
9: But now that's part of our culture with all the sports. And I think sports are great, but it has really put a dent in kids not being there.
0: Yeah.
9: And then the other part is some kids struggle with certain things, and school is really overwhelming to them. So maybe we need to put the funding into helping those specific kids, not just handing out money.
0: Mm.
9: It doesn't make sense to me.
0: Yeah. And I appreciate the phone call. You make a lot of sense. I'll say that. You make a lot of sense. I appreciate that. And it's what we've been talking about often when we bring up education, right? Teachers like Ann, teachers like, I have a text from Michelle here, spending their own money to make sure the kids have the supplies that are needed. A lot of them too, bringing in food for kids that can't. She makes a great point. And that was my one issue I have with this is I kind of understand where the province is coming from, given the marks based on attendance, because I don't think the money is there. A little bit different than the Detroit school system. But it is working over in Detroit. Let's go to Joe this morning. Good morning, Joe. How are you?
13: I'm doing great.
0: Good. Your thoughts here.
13: I was telling the guy on screen, I keep forgetting his name. I'm
0: Will.
13: Sorry. Will. How could I forget Will? The guy's a miracle worker.
14: Yes.
13: Anyway, I was telling Will, of course, we're looking back at 66 to roughly the 70s or just before it, where they actually had incentives for the kids for perfect attendance. Sometimes you got a little trophy or an award.
14: Oh, yeah,
13: or a pizza party.
14: That's
13: only
14: right.
13: For the perfect attendance. And the thing was, is it's something that a kid, I don't know if you can do it for high school, but for a kid in junior grades, it's like, look at me. You know, I was able to do the full school year. And then back in my day, especially when you got a family with seven kids in it,
14: oof,
13: we didn't have to worry about sports because the parents could afford it.
14: Yeah, yeah.
13: So
14: but
13: then that was where you got a bit of your identity to say, you know, hey, take a little bit of pride. For me, it was school or it was reading, you know, and you get awards for reading a certain amount of books.
14: Yeah.
13: But that's the days of the past. And I think they had more finances back then than they do now.
14: Yeah. Yeah. You're probably right. But I remember those days. I do remember that somebody had perfect attendance. I never did. Not with my health. But yeah, you're right. Somebody getting an award or different things like that, a trophy. I like the pizza party idea. I kind of like something like that. Boy, it worked for me. Let's go over to Sue this morning. Good morning, Sue. How are you?
15: Good morning. I'm good.
14: Good. Your thoughts?
15: So I would agree with one of the last callers. We can't compare Ontario to the state.
14: That's fair.
15: Because the Education Act says that parents own getting your kids to school and that every kid has the right to an education, right? So I think that if we're going to give incentives, it's a parent's obligation to ensure their child is educated. So if they're not doing their due diligence to ensure that their child is at school, then maybe more resources need to be put into why is that happening? Is there other supports at home that need to be put in place? I don't know that that needs to be in our school system. My daughter is also a teacher in the public board here in Windsor in the elementary system, teaches anywhere from grade 4 to grade 8. And I will say she is just turning 30, and she probably puts in at least $3,000 of her own money every year to ensuring kids have everything that they need to succeed because the school system doesn't have it. And that could be a pizza party at the end of a year. That could be extra incentive for kids that do have a difficult home life where they aren't coming in with lunches and she's providing them food for lunch. Like, those types of things are provided by our teachers out of their own pockets.
14: We've talked about it before, Sue, but I never had some sort of amount. I've never heard where somebody actually spent $3,000. I mean, your daughter's just unbelievable.
15: So
14: that's real special.
15: I see her receipts because she gets 10% of that back from the government at tax time. That's it, right? So 10% of $3,000 isn't a whole heck of a lot back in your pocket when you're still paying off student loans and all kinds of other things as a young person making this your career. But I know my daughter does it for the right reasons.
14: Yeah.
15: She does it because she wants to make children's lives better. And she teaches at the tougher schools.
14: Hmm.
15: So she doesn't teach at the South Windsor school. Like, she doesn't teach at some of the schools where they're more affluent.
14: Yeah.
15: Where parents have the ability to pay for extracurricular sports and things like that. She teaches at the schools where parents don't have that extra money, and the only time a kid's going to run on a track team or play basketball is if she chooses to volunteer as the coach.
14: Sorry, Sue, I'm up against it here. I do have to get to the break. It's 11:30 here, but she just sounds like an amazing person. It's the teachers that we need, and those are the kind of people that we need in our classrooms. A lot of texts coming in on this. Still would love to have the conversation with you. 519-792-2559, the Kyle Horner Show here on AM 800.
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17: A man wanted on murder charges in Toronto has been arrested as part of a drug trafficking investigation in Windsor. 26-year-old Daryl Thompson of Mississauga was one of two people arrested following a disturbance at a home on Lauzon Road near Tranby on Saturday morning. Police seized a loaded gun and more than $11,000 worth of fentanyl and cocaine. The city is going to spend $150,000 to create a health and research and development master plan. The goal is to attract various businesses to build near Windsor Airport and the new Fancy Family Hospital. There is currently 5 different pieces of land ranging in size that could be used for investment opportunities. And a new sit-down restaurant is coming to LaSalle. Piper Arms Pub is going in at the Shops at Heritage near the Outlet Mall. The Raider Eatery is described as having British-style comfort food and a sports bar atmosphere and should be open by early next year. Details on these and other stories coming up at noon. The forecast coming up next.
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17: The forecast from the AM 800 Weather Center. Plenty of sunshine this afternoon. The high today 26 with the humidex 31. 60% chance of showers and storms this evening. The low 18. We're at 24 in Windsor. The humidex making it feel like 29, 84 Fahrenheit. I'm Kathy McMahon, AM 800 News.
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0: This is one of my favorites as well. Dan will join us very soon. Former host of the show, Dan McDonald. He's here. I'm sure this will come up. He's actually on my round table on Friday. I have a feeling this is going to come up, Dan, so get ready for this topic. But we're talking about paying kids slash parents for them to go to school. And we know we're having an attendance problem, right? I know YouTube right now talking about how it's going to be in the grade. That's what I mentioned in the open. Attendance and participation will now account for 15% of the final grade for students of grade 9 and 10, 10% for students in grade 11 and 12. Pretty crazy now that that's, I guess, some of the incentive to get you out to school. And we've talked about how much attendance has dropped since COVID throughout the United States, and especially that Detroit school system, and over here in Canada. And when it comes to Detroit, last year you could get paid up to $1,000 to show up. It was $50 gift cards starting in the winter months, starting in January, going all the way to March. And if your child did show up every day, you'd get $50 gift cards, and they could ramp up and add up to $1,000. And boy, did it work. So they're bringing it back. We had busy phone lines there. I do want to get to some text messages, though, because we have a lot of great ones. Michelle saying, good morning, Kyle. Recently retired teacher here. Last school year, it was unbelievable the number of days that some students missed. I do grade 6. And many of my colleagues experience the same, even lower grades. At the elementary level, I believe that the parents also need to be held accountable for high absenteeism. I had one who probably missed almost half the year. There were also other students who missed over 30 days, and they weren't missing it due to being involved in sports or bullying. I know Ann brought up the past teacher, retired teacher, brought up the sports as well. I do remember taking a few Fridays off. Boy, I loved it. If we had a hockey tournament or something like that, you know, Dad would take me out of school, going to that tournament. I mean, as a child, I absolutely loved those days. But very interesting. I mean, almost half the year. But we're hearing that over and over again. Julie saying, Kyle, great show as always. I appreciate that. I think this is a very interesting idea because it could increase motivation for kids, but I can't stand alone because we need to find out why they don't want to attend and support those concerns. I think this would only last so long to help if there is underlying causes that are not discovered and supported. It's kind of the discussion that we've had when we talk about education, right? About what's going on outside of the school when it comes to home life. Not easy in a lot of circumstances, right? When it comes to bullying online and everything like that, like, kids are going through a heck of a lot. We have Banna on all the time. When Luciana's on here and they're going into the schools and talking about what students are dealing with on a daily basis, it's unbelievable. It's stuff that I didn't have to deal with, that is for sure.
1: Okay, I got
0: it. Go ahead. Yeah, I see a movement here. Go ahead.
1: I know,
0: man.
1: I was here to talk about Dolly, yeah, but you got me. Great show, Kyle. This is an awesome topic. My first instinct when I heard this, I thought, come on, we got to pay kids to go to school now. Are you kidding me?
0: Yeah.
1: You know, when I went to school, it was because my parents told me I had to go to school. That was the motivation. You didn't have to pay me to go. But I wonder, you know, this low attendance, I wonder how much is, I'm sure some of it is laziness and don't want to go.
0: Yep.
1: I wonder how much is social media. I wonder how much, though, is, especially in Detroit, health-related, poverty-related, lack of transportation-related. So while my first instinct is to say, we have to pay people, that's so ridiculous to go to school, I also can't argue if it's working and getting kids through the door to go to school. So I have a hard time arguing with that. I think it's more than anything, it's sad that we got here, that we actually have to pay people to come and for their own reasons. But I do agree. Was that a teacher who just texted?
0: Yeah, that was Michelle down there. Yeah.
1: I think that is the underlying problem is this. Sure, this is a neat incentive, but I don't think it's sustainable. I think it's addressing some of the other issues that are keeping these kids from coming to school.
0: Some
1: of it might be the parenting or lack of. And then a whole bunch of other social issues that are just out of control and derailing the whole process.
0: That's it. But as Ann called in a little while ago, the retired teacher, we just don't have the means when it comes to paying children here, right? And that's why I think you're seeing what the province is doing. You're going this way and you're putting it into the final grade, which is very interesting. And it is a lot. I mean, 15% for grade 9 and 10, 10% for grade 11 and 12. You know, that does play a little bit of an aspect when it comes to that final grade, right? So it'll be very interesting. And just like the last caller we had when she talked about her daughter, like spending $3,000 to make sure students were either fed or they had supplies and different things like that.
1: Yeah.
0: You only get a little bit of that back from the government.
1: Yeah.
0: Like, it's unbelievable. Like, we've talked about it before. I know you've talked about it several times.
1: A huge issue.
0: When it comes to, like, teachers spending their own money.
1: Oh, I have a lot of friends who are teachers, and they will often bring apples, oranges, granola bars, and keep them in the back and kind of tell the kids, hey, if you're hungry, grab something and eat. And that's their own money they're bringing in for it.
0: And so, like you said, it's just terrible that this is where we're at right now.
1: Yeah, it's, if anything, it's very, very sad. But yeah, but my gut instinct was like, how lazy are kids that we got to pay them? But it might not be laziness. It might be a lot of other
0: issues. Well, I think there's a lot of drama going on, right? Especially in Detroit. Yeah, I think poverty plays a huge part. Listen, I know a few people where the children are basically the parents.
1: Oh, absolutely.
0: Basically the parents, right? Yeah. And they're in high school and they're basically the parents.
1: It's funny how that has flipped because there were a lot of, in my generation in the 1980s when I went to grade school, there was a lot of us who were latchkey kids.
0: Yeah.
1: Who would have like a little key around our neck and we'd go home if our parents weren't home yet, make ourselves lunch, make ourselves whatever it was to eat before parents got home, sometimes do our own homework and then find something to do. And it's interesting to see how that role has evolved as well. Mm. And the impact of social media and bullying, it's a whole different world.
0: That's why I brought up Anna, right? I mean, you know, Luciana, and when she learned their schoolroom, and when they're in the schools and just talk about everything on the outside that the kids have to go through.
1: I couldn't imagine being a student today. So many challenges that just weren't there when I was
0: a kid. We dodged a bullet, especially out in Kingsville, man. We didn't have to really deal with that at a county school, that is for sure. Mm-hmm. This one's interesting. Todd, Kyle, when I was in school, I had perfect attendance one year, and they took everybody with perfect attendance to a Lions game on Thanksgiving.
1: Wow, that's a big game.
0: Todd, that's
1: like,
0: tradition.
1: That's the game.
0: That's the one I'm contemplating. Like, do I bring Riley or not because of everything going on in the United States?
1: Wow.
0: Todd, what school did you go to?
1: You know,
0: Let me know.
1: There was some kind of incentive thing we had for perfect attendance. Maybe it was just you got a trophy at the end of the year, like perfect attendance.
0: Joe was
1: like
0: saying that. Joe called in and said that.
1: I never had it, but there was something like that where, they had perfect attendance this year. There was something, but it wasn't money.
0: I know you love reading, and I mentioned how I fell in love with reading because of free pizza.
1: The Bookie Club.
0: Absolutely. Yeah, the little bookmark there. You take it to Pizza Hut, you get the free personal pan pizza.
1: Free personal pizza. That was a great program. Yeah, you had that too,
0: Yeah.
1: I loved it. Loved that stuff.
0: That's how I got into Goosebumps. I know I had a few listeners mock me, but that's how I got into Goosebumps.
1: That's how I became a chubby kid.
0: Maybe that was it, right?
1: Avid reader, a lot of pizza.
0: Yeah, maybe that's it. All right, we got to take the break. I want to talk about Dolly with you, all right? Yeah. We'll take the break and come back. It's Kyle Horner Show here on AM 800.
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0: Texter, too bad my workplace doesn't give me $1,000 perfect attendance. we don't got that over here in Amy. They got that in 89X, Dan?
1: No, they do not.
0: They got that in 89X, eh? Yeah. Talk to Brad about that. 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Beautiful day out there. A mix of sun and cloud. Wind out of the south, 30 kilometers an hour. Gusting up to 50. It's high of 28. The humidex, 33 or 91. Mainly cloudy tonight with a 60% chance of showers this evening. And after midnight, we got a risk of a thunderstorm there too. A low of 18 or 64. Mainly cloudy on Thursday. It's a high of 26. The humidex, 31 or 88. Sunny for Friday. A high of 25 or 77. Good way to go into the weekend. Right now it's sunny and 24. Feels like 28. That's 82. Just briefly here, Will, before you go to commercial. Sean, our Cushion Report insider, said, Kyle, on Monday, it's going to feel like 39 or 102. It's about to get warm.
3: Yeesh.
0: I got the afternoon show next week. That's kind of a bummer now because I'd like to spend that by my pool.
1: Yeah.
0: Yeah. Thanks a lot, Sean. Anyway, right now I mentioned it feels like 28. That's 82 Fahrenheit.
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0: Ah, Dolly. I do want to get into Dolly. We do have some breaking news here. This is going to break your heart too, Dan. I'm really sorry to bring this to you. But the legendary film and TV actor Tim Curry just passed away. TMZ reporting this just now. He had been plagued with serious health issues for more than a decade. Passed away late Tuesday night in his Los Angeles home.
1: Oh, how sad.
0: Yeah, of course, the Rocky Horror Picture Show.
1: He was Wadsworth in Clue.
0: Yeah.
1: He was The Darkness in Legend. He was, Rocky Horror Picture Show. What else was he in? He was the original Pennywise the Clown in It. He was the villain in Ferngully.
0: He plays a good bad guy.
1: He plays a great bad guy.
0: For a great guy, it seemed like.
1: Yeah, yeah. I knew he had a stroke a few years back, and he was in a wheelchair, and his health wasn't, he was struggling with a few things, but that's very sad. That's a definite legend we lost right there.
0: Yeah. And Tim Curry. Of course, yesterday we know about Dolly Parton as tributes continue to pour in. Hard to believe 10 years ago to the day yesterday, by the way, she was at Caesars Windsor performing. Of course, her image is still up there at Caesars Windsor.
1: I saw
0: as
1: their
0: well.
1: Statement they made too.
0: Yeah.
1: Saying we're so lucky to have had her. And you know, that's a great example of, I've never regretted going to a show. I've always regretted not going. I did not go see that show. And Dolly Parton is an artist I will never see.
0: Those are wise words right there, right? Take the opportunity when you get it, because you just never know.
1: You never know.
0: Yeah.
1: Nothing is promised, not a single day. So go to the show. If it's a fan, if it's an artist you want to see, go to the concert. You will not regret it. But you will regret going if you don't get another chance to see them.
0: 11-time Grammy Award winner. How'd you pass that up?
1: Well, I know. I don't know. So Dolly Parton I've been a fan since I can remember.
0: Yeah.
1: Like literally since I can remember. I used to go through my parents' record collection as a little boy when I was like 4 or 5 years old, when I was aware of what records were.
0: Mm-hmm.
1: And one of the first records was Love is Like a Butterfly by Dolly Parton. And it drew my attention because it had a big butterfly on the cover and she was in this sparkly attire. So I think for a lot of us, her being 80 years old and doing it for as long as she has been, like 60 plus years, she's been active as a musician. She's just someone who has always been in our lives as a musical force or as an entertainment icon. And I was thinking about this yesterday when I heard she passed away. I don't think, at least I can't think of anyone in any music genre or even entertainment genre who is as universally beloved as Dolly Parton. Like, think of the biggest star in the world, Taylor Swift. She's got a group of haters. You know, Michael Jackson, he was the biggest star in the world. He had people who hated him. Madonna had people who hated her. Betty White is maybe the only other one I can think of that everyone loved. But Dolly Parton was so big and so successful right to the very end, always on top of her game. She never became a has-been.
0: Mm-hmm.
1: She was always been Dolly. Just a few years ago, she was headlining the Glastonbury Festival and drew one of the biggest crowds of that weekend. That's a young person's music festival in England, in the UK. So she was still very much relevant, but I think she was so universally beloved because she did have the talent, but also she had authenticity and kindness.
0: Mm.
1: When you watch interviews from her, she was not scripted. She didn't have a PR team behind her. She didn't take herself too seriously. She'd make jokes about plastic surgery. She'd make jokes about her big breasts and her outlandish outfits and her crazy looks and her wild days. But she was always, the bottom line, she was authentic and kind.
0: Mm-hmm.
1: And even when you dug deeper, she did a bunch of things very quietly. Like she was a huge philanthropist with the Imagination Library, teaching kids to read and making sure literacy was important. She was always donating money. She was always very, very inclusive. I know people are afraid of that word these days, but she was not affiliated with any kind of political party. She never said who she's voting for, but she was very vocal about saying hot button things like Black Lives Matter.
0: Mm.
1: Like if you are gay, lesbian, and she said it, transgender, you have the right to be who you are and should have equal rights. She was very vocal about that, but she was never preachy about it.
0: Mm.
1: And I think that's why she was who she was.
0: Yeah.
1: She'd joke about her own face. Anything's drooping, dragging, or sagging. I get it nipped, tucked, and sucked. Like it was Dolly. And I think that's what people love the most about her. Even if you didn't like country music, you loved Dolly because Dolly was just authentically Dolly.
0: Yeah. You know? She didn't judge, right?
1: That's she didn't judge.
0: I have issues with people that judge. That she was just one person that didn't judge. And you mentioned, like, she transcended music. Like,
1: she did.
0: When she got into the Hall of Fame, like, nobody complained or anything like that.
1: The Rock and Roll Hall of Fame.
0: Yeah.
1: Yeah.
0: Like, nobody complained or anything like that, even though she was country. I know lately she, you know, you mentioned just a little bit of the past there when it comes to Glasgow, but like Paul McCartney, Elton John was on that new album that she had. Like, a little bit of a rock and roll touch to it.
1: You know what's so funny about that? When they nominated her for Rock and Roll Hall of Fame, she literally said, "This is very kind of you. I don't belong here, so I'm going to make something. I'm going to make a rock album now, so I do belong here.
2: Yeah.
1: I mean, in, which I think is so Dolly. But, you know, looking back at her beginnings, you know, from the Smoky Mountains, growing up in a one cabin house with so many siblings.
2: 12.
1: 12
2: well,
1: siblings.
2: She was one of 12.
1: One
2: sir,
1: of 12, yeah. Fourth of 12, I think.
2: Yeah.
1: She was literally singing for their supper back then.
2: Yeah.
1: And being a woman, looking the way she did, you know, she said herself, I stylized myself after the town tramp. Her words, not mine.
2: Yeah.
1: And she laughed about it. Looking the way she did as a woman in country music in the 60s and succeeding the way she did by being who she is absolutely amazing. And from the get-go, you know, songs like Dumb Blonde, she didn't write Dumb Blonde, but a song like Just Because I'm a Woman, she was always very, very vocal through her art about making a change for people and being someone who maybe didn't always fit in, but finding a way to fit in
2: or finding
1: a way to stand out.
2: Yeah.
1: You know?
2: She did that well.
1: She did that well.
2: Right?
1: Yeah.
2: I remember the quote she said is it is very expensive to look this cheap.
1: It's very expensive to look this cheap. Yeah. She didn't care.
2: I absolutely love her for that. Right.
1: Yeah. She never took herself too seriously. So she was laughing at herself before anybody else could.
2: Mm-hmm.
1: And how could you, could you imagine anyone hating Dolly Parton?
2: No, I can't.
1: You know what I mean? Like,
2: I really can't.
1: The deeper you dig, the more there is to love about her.
2: Last one I want to get into though, too, because, I mean, you mentioned it, she was in the spotlight, but her husband, Carl Dean wasn't, right? And I have a text here saying, Kyle, I think Dolly Parton died of a broken heart. Her husband died, you know, just 17 months before in March of 2025. She will actually be laid to rest beside her late husband, Carl Dean. That's according to TMZ. And I wanted to make sure I got this in. She will be buried with high stilettos and a cotton dress that will be comfortable for her. I mean, that's just her, right? Taking all of that.
1: Yeah.
2: But I love that relationship where Carl was in the background. Yeah. She was in the spotlight, yet it worked.
1: Oh, it
2: and
1: worked
2: especially
1: for
2: a Hollywood couple. It worked.
1: And she was everywhere, and that just wasn't him. So that was kind of the running joke, like, does he even exist? Is he even around? But I agree with that texter. I think maybe partially some of it was a broken heart. I was watching an interview with her last night, and she was saying how, you know, they were together for so long. She's just kind of throwing herself into her work to kind of take her mind off of missing him. Cause she's like, how can I not miss him? I've been with him for so many decades together.
2: Yeah.
1: Like, he was absolutely her rock. She did a really, really good job of keeping her personal life and her private life very, very separate. Like, everyone knew who Dolly was, but she was never spotted without a wig, without makeup, but she kept her home life and her family very close to her heart.
2: Mm.
1: And I think that was also the joy of Dolly. She was always a professional and always positive.
2: Yeah.
1: Always positive.
2: I know you slightly mentioned it, but I want to end on this note because, we do, and you had a huge part of this. You still have a huge part of this, doing whatever you can for charities.
1: Oh yeah.
2: That was very special to her. I mean, she probably could have been a billionaire. I think Meg mentioned that on the crosstalk. She probably could have been a billionaire. She put so much money toward literacy programs, like you mentioned, towards charities. And that's another reason why I just respect her so much.
1: Yeah, and she didn't shout out. It wasn't a photo op she was doing it for.
2: She didn't preach about it.
1: She just kind of did it because people needed help, so she would provide the help. I heard of a marching band that she provided all the uniforms for. They just couldn't afford it, the school marching band and instruments, and she didn't make a press release out of it. It's just like, she just, well, I'll pay for the uniforms, and just, there you go. Now you do your thing. And that was Dolly. Just so, so cool. Definitely a huge loss for all of us.
2: Well, as we wrap up, can you bring up the Jolene song that I like, Miley Cyrus?
1: Oh, yeah.
2: Of course, The Godmother.
1: The Godmother, yes.
2: The Godmother was Dolly Parton. Kathy played this. I don't know when it came out. Maybe like a couple years ago or whatever.
1: Maybe 8 or 9 years ago.
2: Yeah,
1: perhaps.
2: Kathy, okay, so a decade ago. Well, I remember when Kathy first started playing this in our car.
1: Yeah.
2: I was like, boy, I love this version.
1: Oh, it's great.
2: It's pretty cool to see how Miley Cyrus has kind of grown up and become a woman herself, like very talented as well.
1: Yes.
2: Yet she always had Dolly in the back there, right?
1: Oh, always, yeah. And she, you know, Dolly is her godmother. Miley Cyrus said, well, Dolly prefers me to call her fairy godmother.
2: There you go,
1: and
2: right?
1: And that's Dolly. You know what I mean? Like, what a character.
2: Yeah.
1: Truly, yeah.
2: I just love it. I know you need headphones, so you probably can't hear it.
1: Oh, I love the song.
2: It's just one of my favorite versions of it. So
1: great,
2: we'll end
1: tune.
2: The show with that.
1: Love it.
2: Tim Curry as well. They're the Breaking News. Really sorry about that as well. Legendary film and TV actor, of course, known for the Rocky Horror Picture Show. Tim Curry passed away yesterday, too. Serious health conditions, that's what we're being told. That was late last night at his Los Angeles home. Thank you so much for doing this, Dan.
1: Thanks for having me, Kyle. This is very fun.
2: Yeah, yeah, and you're come back on Friday.
1: Round table.
2: I'm sure we'll talk about paying kids to go back to school.
1: I have so much more to say on that.
2: That's it. Thanks, Dan.
1: Thank you, Kyle.
2: As Dan would say, we'll see you on Friday Eve.

0: 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And this year, it's kicking off early.
1: This is sick.
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13: 24 degrees in Windsor Essex. Lots of sunshine today. The high 26 with a humidex 31 or 88 Fahrenheit. I'm Kathy McMahon, AM 800 News. 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Coming up, murder suspect arrested in Windsor and liquor at LaSalle Hockey Games. But first, a plan to attract investment to undeveloped land near Windsor Airport. The city is spending $150,000 to create a health and research and development district master plan. Executive Director of Economic Development Matthew Johnson says this is a priority in the Windsor Works report.
14: We have a number of recommendations tied to our LIFT strategy, location, infrastructure, future economy, and talent. And one of the key recommendations in that report is around the development of a health R&D master plan. And so this work allows us to execute on that.
13: The plan will examine coordinated land use, infrastructure, development phasing, and investment attraction around the Fancy Family Hospital and Windsor Airport. Johnson hopes the master plan will be done by the end of the year. A drug bust in Windsor has resulted in the arrest of a murder suspect wanted in Toronto. Police responded to a disturbance call Saturday morning on Lauzon Road near Tranby. A loaded, restricted gun and 130 grams of fentanyl and cocaine worth over $11,000 were seized. A 24-year-old man wanted on two counts of second-degree murder from an incident in 2022 has been arrested and charged. Nearly 40 charges have been laid following a traffic stop in Leamington. Provincial police pulled over a vehicle around 4 this morning and arrested 3 people. Charges include careless storage of a firearm, possession of a weapon for a dangerous purpose, having cannabis readily available, and other offenses. One person from Lakeshore and 2 from Windsor will appear in court at a later date. A pilot program in LaSalle is expanding. Those going to a Vipers hockey game will be able to enjoy an alcoholic beverage from their seat. It grows on an initiative that started last year where fans could drink in a roped-off area in Rink A. Mayor Crystal Melosh says the Goat Tap and Eatery will be responsible for making sure staff and volunteers follow the rules.
1: They have to be smart serve, right? So it's just like serving alcohol in their restaurant. They wouldn't want to risk their liquor license, so they're going to ensure that they follow the rules and regulations. They would be the one going for that permit. It wouldn't be the town applying for an alcohol permit. And so it will be up to them to follow the protocol and make sure that they have the proper people in place to protect it.
13: Alcohol sales will begin 45 minutes before the game and end after the second intermission. Melosh says there were no incidents reported during last year's pilot. And English actor Tim Curry is dead at the age of 80. He's best known for his role as Dr. Frankenfurter in the Rocky Horror Picture Show and also played Rooster Hannigan in Annie and starred in Clue, Home Alone 2, and a number of Broadway productions. TMZ reports Curry had been dealing with health issues for years and passed away last night. Today's AM 800 News poll question. Should Prime Minister Mark Carney recall Parliament as the trade war with the U.S. deepens? Let us know at AM800CKLW.com. Yesterday, we asked if Canada should place an excise tax on oil, potash, and uranium exports to the U.S. Of more than 1,600 responses, 86% say yes. AM 800 News time, 12:03. The forecast is next.
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13: The forecast from the AM 800 Weather Center. We have a mainly sunny sky for today. The high 26 with a humidex 31. 60% chance of showers this evening and the risk of a thunderstorm, the low 18. Clouds clearing tomorrow morning, the high 26. That's where we're at in Windsor right now. The humidex sitting at 30, 86 Fahrenheit. I'm Kathy McMahon, AM 800 News.
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17: Welcome to the show. I'm Graham Richardson, sitting in for Vashi Capellos, who's on assignment in Toronto on CTV National News, anchoring tonight. You can see her there. We are, and she is, following, of course, the trade war, the latest, and where we are at. And that is the start of the Daily Rundown.
18: The Rundown.
17: Okay, so the premiers respond, questions about the way forward. Let's start in the West. This was late yesterday. David Eby, Premier of B.C., asked about retaliation and whether the government should go further. He talked about the F-35 purchase and also BC ports.
19: Now, first of all, when your friend kicks you in the back, one of the first rules is you don't then go and buy $12 billion of fighter jets from that person. Our partnership on key federal initiatives between countries should be part of this discussion. The second is, out of Westport, we ship a huge amount of American thermal coal. The reason it goes out of Westport is because the Americans can't get it out of any of their own ports. They won't ship it themselves.

0: pushed back on U.S. officials accusing Canada of unfair treatment in the ag sector.
1: If we ever cut out potash, their agricultural sector would be dead overnight. Absolutely dead. That is one of the most powerful tools we have, along with other tools. And everyone in the world wants our potash. So the president has a choice. Either be fair to us or deal with Russia. Get your potash off Russia. See how well they treat you.
0: Federal Industry Minister Melanie Joly, also in a press conference earlier today in Calgary, she was asked about more retaliation coming. Here's what she had to say.
2: We decided to match dollar for dollar our countermeasures, around $28 billion. That was our first announcement. What we said also is that we had many cards in our hand. And, of course, we have many hands to play. And that's what I will say.
0: Leader of the Opposition, Pierre Poilievre, had a conversation with Mark Carney yesterday, briefed on how it all happened. He's still calling for a release of the full details. Also ahead in just a few moments, we're going to listen to Vashi's full interview with California Governor Gavin Newsom. That ran on News Channel last night and parts on CTV National News. It was at about 7 o'clock Eastern. She recorded it. He is optimistic. First of all, he's very apologetic and said that a lot of Americans are appalled with the behavior of the president and the people around the president. He also thinks things will change quickly because of the pressure Donald Trump is under. Here is Gavin Newsom.
3: Well, yeah, just imagine if you're running for Senate in Michigan, a Republican. I mean, you're Mike Rogers, how you're feeling right now. Imagine running for governor in Ohio or Maine. I mean, he's putting all these races, they're all in play. But now, I mean, this is a boon for the Democratic Party. I mean, imagine the phone calls Donald Trump's receiving, again, from members of his party, not from those condemning him from my party. So, look, I think it's a matter of days, if not weeks, at the latest, where he completely flips on this and then tries to save face. It will be all about saving face.
0: He watches Trump closely. He watches, obviously, American politics closely. He knows the United States much better than most people. Although he is California Democrat, we will see if he acts. It's like a very high-stakes game of chicken here, right? And it's really, really unsettling. We'll talk to in a few moments, we'll talk to Scotty Greenwood about that as well. She is another keen observer at Canada-U.S. relations. She doesn't know where it's going to turn. I suggested to her about Newsom, and she thought maybe he's a bit optimistic, but we will hear from her as well. Other news, huge news, Meta settling a massive lawsuit, $16.68 billion U.S. as part of a settlement resolving claims brought on by states across the U.S., saying that Facebook and Instagram designed their platforms to get children addicted to them. The settlement reached during a California federal trial over claims brought by 29 states. They do not admit any wrongdoing. Carmi Levy is our tech analyst and journalist. He joins us now. Carmi, I immediately thought of nicotine and cigarettes and the cigarette companies when I saw this settlement. I mean, there are similar patterns here, aren't there?
4: This is social media's tobacco moment. I mean, this is the moment where the legal winds change and an industry that has largely been operating without rules around it. They kind of make up the rules as they go along for the better part of the last 20, 25 years. They can no longer do that. This forces a huge level of accountability on them. The trial had actually been underway. First week did not go very well for them. Senior engineer testified that he literally had Mark Zuckerberg's ear, met with him over 100 times, told him, shared reports with him on just how harmful the research indicated Facebook and Instagram were for teen mental health, and literally heard nothing back from the CEO and founder. So it was incredibly damning. They were airing their dirty laundry, and it wasn't just, I mean, in this case, it's Meta, but really it illustrates an industry that's been operating outside of the rules for a very long time, and this is where the legal line gets drawn. It's over.
0: And will it reverberate into Canada and around the world?
4: Possibly. I mean, I think, because of course, right now, the big thing in Canada is that $4.5 billion lawsuit filed in 2024 from a bunch of school boards in Ontario, alleging that kids using these tools, these apps, there was downstream impacts on the schools because they had to deal with the mental health outcomes from these kids using these tools unmitigated. And so that case, of course, has been pending, working its way through the courts. And even though though what happened in an American courtroom isn't going to set a direct precedent, it's hard to believe that, you know, that Meta won't draw a through line between them, that this outcome in the U.S. doesn't signify that, yeah,

0: maybe they are more willing to settle, write a big check to make the Canadian case go away as well. They were facing potential liabilities of an estimated up to $1.4 trillion from this single case in the U.S. alone. And so, you know, by writing us almost $17 billion check, it almost feels like a bargain. It kind of makes it go away. So, you know, perhaps there could be a payday here in Canada as well, but the company is willing to deal, doesn't want to keep going through court, doesn't want to keep having to kind of have its, frankly, nasty internal story shared, and is willing to, you know, sit down around a mediation table and say, how can we make this right?
1: It's never the end with cases this big. I mean, there's obviously going to be other actions in the United States.
0: There are about 3,000 cases that are kind of similar origin currently working their way through the courts or being prepared to be put in front of a judge and or jury. So this was seen as a bellwether case for them. So whether that means now that's going to accelerate the process of settling all of them, unclear. But certainly the legal saga will continue for years as Meta kind of works through what it has wrought. And, you know, this case in particular deals with Meta, but other companies, TikTok and Google and X, you know, they're also on the receiving end of these legal challenges as well. The entire industry is going to have to answer for its earlier sins over the next number of years.
1: Wow. And just to be clear, this is not a jury verdict. This is a check. They are settling. They are saying this is going to get bad. So, now, what about the fact, Carmi, they don't admit wrongdoing? Does that matter? I mean, because anybody on the street out there, they paid $16 billion because more than $16 billion, but they didn't do anything wrong. They're not buying that.
0: Yeah, no, they're not. And it almost seems like a standard clause in cases like this. Whenever a tech company settles, they manage to get it included. And really, it's a legal technique designed to prevent further legal action against them. But anyone from the outside looking in knows full well, if you hadn't done anything wrong, then why are you writing this check to begin with? So we all know the truth. It's more of a legal thing than anything else.
1: Carmi Levy, our tech analyst and journalist, appreciate you jumping on for this. Thank you.
0: Great being with you. Thanks, Graham.
1: All right. Talk soon. When we come back, Canada-US, Scotty Greenwood, founder of Ottawa Street Strategy and former U.S. diplomat to Canada. Both Scotty and I are losing sleep over this. Are you? It's difficult to turn off when there's so much at stake. Don't turn us off. Stay with us.
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9: Here's the latest forecast from the AM 800 Weather Center. We have a beautiful afternoon underway. Lots of sun. The high today 26 with a humidex 31 or 88 Fahrenheit. Tonight, a 60% chance of showers and the risk of a thunderstorm. The low 18. Clouds clearing tomorrow morning. The high 26 and the humidex 31.
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1: Welcome back to the program. I'm Graham Richardson, sitting in for Vashi Capellos on this Wednesday. I hope you're having a good day. It's been stressful. I don't know about you. I'm a bit of a political junkie, obviously, because of the job I do. And I've been having trouble sleeping. And it's in direct relation to what our two countries are facing. I can't put it down. I'm very concerned about the economy. I'm very concerned about the relationship between the two countries. And I appreciate there's a lot of bravado out there, but there's also a tremendous amount at stake. Someone who knows all about this, Scotty Greenwood, founder of Ottawa Street Strategy, former U.S. diplomat to Canada. She joins us now. Scotty, I'm not alone. I'm going to hazard to guess more Canadians are disturbed by this than Americans, but I will note that the coverage in America has been quite significant on this issue for a variety of reasons.
16: You're right, Graham. You're not alone. There is significant coverage. I'm one of the people that's with you in the worry. Mm-hmm. You know, because when you think about it, a tariff war between the United States and Canada is truly a lose-lose proposition.
1: Yeah.
16: You know, there's no victory actually isn't in winning the war, it's in ending it. And at the moment, we're in an escalation mode, not in an off-ramp mode. And that worries me a lot. For the sake of the economy, both sides of the border, totally agree with you.
1: Is there that off ramp you talk about. I read something about the off ramp. The off ramp back when they renegotiated NAFTA, apparently being, you know, being between Chrystia Freeland and Jared Kushner, and I'm sure Gerald Butts was in there as well. You know, like, do you see anything here where whether it's Jamieson Greer and Charette, where there could be some common ground to turn this down and get a deal?
16: Interesting the way you frame that. I hope so. I mean, the game has changed a lot in what they call the White House season two of Trump, yeah. Right? You know, the first time around, it really was a trade negotiation. It was trying to get to a better trade deal. And now, this time around, it feels like on the Canadian side, there's a good faith effort to get a good agreement on trade. But on the U.S. side, it's increasingly just an exercise in sheer power.
1: Yeah.
16: And so the challenge, I think, is, you know, the goal here should be leverage. It shouldn't be revenge. So I think the off ramp or the future lies in Canada exercising its leverage. And that is pretty un-Canadian, if I can say that. And
1: potash, oil, you think? Are we at that point?
16: It could be like there. Canada has all kinds of leverage if it chooses to use it. But up until now, the Canadian approach has been proportional, yeah. Reasonable, rational, and that's that has served Canada really well. The question now is, is it going to work with this particular White House? Because this White House is willing to do things that inflict economic pain, if not catastrophe, on the United States. So, like, look at, we have survived disagreements before. The danger now, Graham, I think, is repeatedly putting our economic foundation at risk. And that's what I worry about. And I hope we're not going there. I hope you and I are too pessimistic and actually this will all be okay, but I worry.
1: Yeah. And I guess the problem is as well is if you take the president at his word, which is a challenge, he just does not see it this way as mutually beneficial. You know, the ripping off stuff, the deficits, you know, like all of today's out saying Canada's got to be taught a lesson like we're a child. You know, and so I don't know if he necessarily cares about economic benefit. I think he cares about winning, because if you would know this better than me, but if I read some of the Republicans in those states that are close, particularly border states, they are very concerned about how this is going to turn and how it may affect the midterms.
16: Oh, absolutely. And anybody who's paying attention to the economy is really worried about the debt and deficit, really worried about inflation, and really worried about trade war spiraling with the most important economic partners that we have in the United States. But, you know, to your question, I don't think it's about winning for the president. I think it's about attention. Mm. You know, the aim in a trade war really isn't that one side wins. The aim... You know, you've got to get to a place where you've got an economy where both win.
1: Not to be too nationalistic, I would argue Carney is hoping for that and has said that many times. It's just the other side has not, right?
16: Yeah, the Prime Minister is navigating this remarkably well. But, you know, Canadians are mad right now. Like, just
1: no,
16: angry.
1: it's like nothing I've ever seen. It really
16: agreed.
1: Is.
16: Yeah. Yeah. But, you know, the case for economic cooperation, when you think about it, is really overwhelming.
1: Yeah.
16: And certainty is what creates value. Uncertainty is what carries just a gigantic price. And so this period of uncertainty, is incredibly problematic for both countries. And it's, you know, as good as it feels to just get revenge for all the insults and the, you know, all of that, It's better to just have leverage and just like get through this and get to the other side, hopefully with some kind of an agreement intact.
1: Yeah. And that obviously would be the beneficial end game, but, you know, and we're going to listen to Gavin Newsom with Vashi last night. And he, look, he's a partisan. But you know, the way he is talking, is that this is the final throes before lame duck. This is not 2024. And that Trump, he believes Trump is going to, reverse himself on these things quite quickly because of what he's facing from his own party. Do you think he's too optimistic?
16: That's pretty optimistic. I mean, look, I hope he's right. I hope that there's a reversal. I really do. And that would be good for the United States of America if that comes about. But it's equally possible, Graham, that rather than Taco Tuesday, you know, what you get is the president, officially notifying trade partners in writing of pulling out from the agreement, from the USMCA.
1: Yep.
16: And if that's something that the agreement gives the, you know, any one of the three countries, US, Mexico, Canada, the authority to do, you can pull out at any time with 30 days written notice. And if that occurs, I think the big risk is, I think, you know, Mexico, Canada will be fine. Mexico, US, I think will benefit, but Canada, US, will suffer. And that is a very difficult scenario for the United States. And I don't, you know, it's not, Governor Newsom is right that some Republicans are concerned about the economy. They're concerned about it for lots of reasons, including this trade war, but it's not all Republicans. And even the ones that perhaps disagree with the president won't dare say it before an election.
1: Right. Right. The fear factor. Yeah.
16: Yeah. It's legitimate, right?
1: So what's next, do you think? Like, even if, forget the off-ramp, what do you think is next in this extraordinary time?
16: It's so hard to predict, you know? Mm-hmm. I mean, any prediction, you know, I don't know what the president will do because he doesn't know what he'll do, right? Hasn't decided yet. Mm-hmm. So I hope that cooler heads prevail and worries about the economy in the United States kind of cause the U.S. to stand down or find a common ground with Canada. I hope that's what happens. I worry that it's actually the opposite. So we'll just have to see.
1: Yeah. All right, Scotty Greenwell, we'll get some, both sides of the border need some sleep, and hopefully
16: right.
1: We turn the corner here and things improve. Really appreciate your time as always. Thank you.
16: Yeah, thanks so much. Appreciate it.
1: All right, Scotty Greenwell, founder of Ottawa Street Strategy, former U.S. diplomat to Canada.
10: 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Your number one news source in Windsor, Essex. An information update with Kathy McMahon.
9: The city is going to spend $150,000 to create a health and R&D master plan. The goal is to attract various businesses to build near Windsor Airport and the new fancy family hospital. There's currently 5 different pieces of land ranging in size that could be used for investment opportunities. A new sit-down restaurant is coming to LaSalle. Piper Arms Pub is going in at the Shops at Heritage near the Outlet Mall. The eatery is described as having British-style comfort food and a sports bar atmosphere and should open by early next year. Fans going to a LaSalle Vipers hockey game this season will be allowed to have an alcoholic beverage in the stands. A pilot program has been approved by Town Council, which would allow patrons to purchase a drink from the Goat Tap and Eatery to be consumed in Rink A. And actor Tim Curry has passed away. He's best known for his role as Dr. Frankenfurter in the Rocky Horror Picture Show. TMZ reports he has been dealing with health issues for years and passed away last night at the age of 80. Details on these and other stories coming up at 1. Weather-wise, sunny today, the high 26. Could see showers and storms overnight, the low 18. We're at 26 in Windsor right now, the Humidex sitting at 30, 86 Fahrenheit. I'm Kathy McMahon, AM 800 News.
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1: Welcome back. I'm Graham Richardson sitting in for Vashi. As you may have known or may have seen, she is sitting in for Omar Sacchedino this week for the next couple of days on CTV National News. Last night, she sat down with California Governor Gavin Newsom. He says he believes U.S. President Donald Trump will change course on these tariffs on Canada soon. Let's listen in to a good chunk of their interview. This is Vashi on CTV National News last night with Gavin Newsom.
2: Hi, Governor Newsom. Pleasure to see you. Thank you very much for making the time.
3: Good to be with you.
2: Your initial response posted on social media, Governor, to the president's imposition of those Section 338 tariffs was pointed and it was colorful. What do you think it says that he slapped those additional tariffs on Canada?
3: He's weakness masquerading as strength. He's flailing. And you've seen it across the spectrum of issues. And it was a full display in terms of how he conducted himself in the last few days. And so, look, I forgive the language. It was colorful language. I'm not, you know, I'm prone to use some colorful language with Donald Trump. But, you know, this is embarrassing.
2: How permanent do you think the damage to the overarching relationship is?
3: Well, Trump's not permanent. That's the good news. Trump is, I don't know there's another and better way to say it, an invasive species. I don't think, and I'm in Ronald Reagan's old office. There's nothing that approximates the Republican Party that I remember represented in Donald Trump, particularly in trade policy and tariff policy. But as it relates to the damage, no, I'm not naive. I was there when your prime minister gave his remarks in Davos. I commented right after those remarks how impressed I was and also in many respects how distressed I was because he used some pointed words. You know, once the mind is stretched, it never goes back to its original form. The fact that this damage may be more long-lasting than I had originally believed. And so that concerns me, but I understand it at the same time. But I also hope you and your viewers understand that Trump does not represent the majority of this country, nor, I believe, the majority of his own party as it relates to his conduct vis-a-vis your country.
2: A lot of other countries did end up striking deals that saw, you know, sectoral tariffs, for example, American tariffs remain. What do you think of the fact that Canada did not ultimately settle for that deal and walked away from those negotiations?
3: Trump's success is figuring out your weakness and exploiting it. But he respects strength. He respects clarity. And those that were rolling out the red carpet, those that you know, were kissing the ring, they most of them paid the price. And I think your prime minister has played this extraordinarily well. He's looking long term. I think he recognizes what we recognize here in the United States. Again, the temporary nature of Trump. He recognizes the midterms are around the corner and the Trump presidency as we know it will end this November, certainly in January when a new speaker is sworn in. More oversight, more accountability, more transparency. But I think the approach of strength is foundational. And again, respect. But at the same time, I think this notion of just being clear and maintaining your conviction is foundational and important moving forward.
2: You mentioned Governor November, and I think a lot of Canadians, you know, kind of compare what's going on now. You mentioned Trump point one as well, right? We renegotiated NAFTA in that iteration of the presidency, and ultimately at the time we had a ton of people like yourself kind of conveying to the president, this is not a good idea to put tariffs on Canada, that we want to maintain the relationship that exists under the free trade arrangement that we have. The voices, yours aside, have been a lot quieter, I think it appears, on this side of the border, at least to us. Is that going to change, do you think? Do you sense that there will be more pushback in and outside of Congress at different political levels to the president's tariff regime, particularly, I would ask, where Canada is concerned?
3: Well, you just imagine if you're running for Senate in Michigan, a Republican. I mean, you're Mike Rogers, how you're feeling right now. Imagine running for governor in Ohio or Maine. I mean, he's putting all these races, they're all in play, but now, I mean, this is a boon for the Democratic Party. I mean, imagine the phone calls Donald Trump's receiving, again, from members of his party, not from those condemning him from my party. So, look, I think it's a matter of days, if not weeks, at the latest, where he completely flips on this and then tries to save face. It will be all about saving face, the ego at play here. But this is interesting. This one has broken through the level of disrespect that you're on the receiving end is really extraordinary. Going after allies, it's just an extraordinary moment in world history, in American history, in the history between our two nations. And so we have to be repairers of the breach, and we have to call that out. And we also have to remind you, not only is Trump's temporary nature, but you have a lot of states like California that are stable, that have back to an open hand, that don't have that closed fist. That's why I did ads up in Canada. I don't know that they were well received, but making the case, representing states larger than 21 state populations combined, you know, that you matter, that we care. We have 1.7 million visitors a year. And how proud we are of that relationship. We don't take it for granted. And so I think it's incumbent for people like me and in positions large and small across the country to do more at this moment to make that case, because I don't want to see permanent damage done here. NORAD's too important. Five Eyes is too important. NATO's too important. Our supply chains are too important. Our people-to-people relationships are too important. I have 60,000 businesses in California, Canadian foreign businesses, too important to allow what Donald Trump is doing to be made permanent.
2: Final question for you, Governor. In that vein, sometimes when we interview Republicans about this subject, they kind of push back on the idea that, you know, if Democrats were to assume power in the White House, for example, don't be so sure that those tariffs will be reversed. Traditionally, you know, Republicans were actually more pro-free trade than Democrats were. Obviously, that has reversed in recent years. Can you assure Canadians who are watching this conversation that the tariffs that have been applied to our country and our exports to the United States under, you know, Democratic leadership would be reversed, would not be in existence?
3: I think it's the right question, and to be fair, it's a foundational question on the basis of experience. You had Biden, who came in and actually maintained some of the tariff policy of the Trump administration, particularly China, not just in relationship to other countries, but notably in China. And so I think, look, having targeted tariff policies and industrial policy, this is not an industrial policy, what Trump's doing across the board on hockey sticks and everything. This is a tantrum. Being plain, honestly, it's literally a tantrum. I mean, the idea that he circles, I mean, this is the president of the United States that circles, you know, another, you know, the Lake of Ontario, making a Lake of America. I mean, it's just madness. But it's, again, weakness at the same time. And I think it's important that be reinforced. And so I can't guarantee that, but I can guarantee you nothing like this. The level of disrespect, talking past people, talking down to people, talking past and down to you, talking about the 51st state, on the basis of our history, our proud past, our present, how important you are to our future and the world we're trying to build. No, those days are numbered. When Donald Trump's no longer president, that I can guarantee you, you won't see something like this again. I really believe that in my core, even from most Republican aspirants to the White House as well.
2: I'll leave it on that note. Governor Newsom, appreciate your time very much tonight. Thank you.
3: Thank you.
1: That was Vashi yesterday with Gavin Newsom, the governor of California, a Democrat, of course, saying that he thinks this is coming to an end and that the president will back down. We will see if he's right. Talking to Scotty Greenwood, if you were listening just a few moments ago, she thinks Newsom is being a bit optimistic here, that this is a serious problem. I mean, look, the other thing, too, is it's hardly a secret that Newsom is potentially a Democratic candidate for president in 2028, and he's setting a tone there with international media that would be remarkably different, to say the least, from this group, who continue to suggest that we are not worth anything, that we don't exist as a country, essentially, that we don't have a military, which is not true. Interesting when that comment came out from the Secretary of Transportation, I believe, that reality television guy on Fox on Sunday morning, how he said we have no military. You know, some of the social media clapback was really strong on that. And then there was an American soldier who wrote back, actually, I think a high-ranking soldier, saying, actually, I commanded them in Afghanistan in a joint force, and they died with us. So a very powerful pushback there. When we come back, a closer look at the tariffs, how Canada's retaliation against the U.S. could affect you. Stay with us.
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12: The latest forecast now from the AM 800 Weather Center. We have a mainly sunny sky for today. The high 26 or 79 Fahrenheit. The humidex 31. For tonight, there's a 60% chance of showers with the risk of a thunderstorm. The low 18 or 64. Sunny tomorrow, the high 26.
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1: Great to have you with us. I'm Graham Richardson in for Vashi, who's on assignment in Toronto. The Canada retaliation against the United States. I noticed, for instance, cell phones are on the list, and my son is due for a replacement. So should I do that before September 8th? Probably. Probably. 50% is a big hit. Reen Rashid is a trade lawyer with Macmillan, and he joins us now on the line. Reenie, thanks for being here.
2: My pleasure. Thanks for having me.
1: Tell me about the specifics on consumer items that are hit by Canada, and in particular the counter tariffs against the United States. Should consumers be watching that, like my example with the cell phone?
2: I think definitely. In the immediate short term, it's unclear whether the importers or, you know, the ultimate retailers are going to pass on any of those tariff costs to the consumers. You know, for a very high value good, like, you know, if you're buying an Apple iPhone, that is, you know, a significant chunk of change. So you can imagine that if it's a 50% tariff on that, that at least some of that cost is going to be passed along to consumers. For other goods, it really depends whether businesses are going to hold their breath and see if they can, you know, they can absorb that cost versus lose any business, or whether they're going to say, you know, the only way we can remain competitive is to, you know, pass those costs along, because otherwise we're operating on very, very thin margins.
1: And then people go elsewhere, if you can. I mean, or they put off that purchase of the cell phone until hopefully things settle down, if they do. People, we were talking in the newsroom the other day about the actual term tariff and how these things are being applied. I mean, simply put, they're basically a charge to bring something into a country and sell it there that's made in another country, correct?
2: That's right. So these tariffs stack on top of, you know, what would be normally considered the MFN tariff, or which is the baseline tariff that you apply across the board to any goods that enter the country. Now, when Canada has a free trade agreement with the U.S., for example, you know, under CUSMA, but, you know, we've got other free trade agreements, then you have a preferential tariff rate, or you've got some exceptions for goods that originate in that other jurisdiction, right? So for U.S. originating goods, you would be bringing them in under a preferential tariff rate. But here, you know, these tariffs are going to apply regardless of that. Except, you know, and part of the reason for this is under the U.S. Section 338 tariffs, which just kicked into force after the trade negotiations broke down, there is no carve out for CUSMA originating goods. So we lost the benefit of CUSMA, and right. Canada is replying in kind.
1: Yeah. And those tariffs, the 338s, have never been used in law, right? It's like a law from the 30s or something.
2: It's a Depression era law. That's exactly right. Yeah. You know, a lot of the tariff mechanisms that the U.S. administration has used have not been tested before. We saw that with the IEEPA tariffs. And of course, when they were tested at the U.S. Supreme Court, they failed that test. But ultimately, it didn't matter because, you know, they just pivoted to a different mechanism to achieve the end result, which is to make it costly to import goods into the U.S.
1: Yeah. What are some of the goods, like, if people look at that list of tariffs on the Canadian side, will they be surprised that they are in various products? Like, are people going to get hit with higher costs for things that they are unaware of because of the tariffs on both sides?
2: I think so. You know, some of the goods are, there's going to be tariffs on cosmetics. There's going to be tariffs on some garment and textile products. There's going to be tariffs on appliances and other manufactured products, you know, and those range from 15% to 50% tariffs. And again, it really depends on whether, you know, wherever it is in that supply channel that you're doing business, are they going to pass those costs along to the next, you know, player down the chain?
1: Mm. Well, I mean, you can eat 5%, but I don't know, you know, 50%, 25%,
2: exactly.
1: Like that's a big number. And when I saw appliances on the Canadian side, you know, you think about a renovation, you think about, you know, if you're doing a kitchen or something, I mean, that's, you know, and if it's a full 25% more, there's a lot of appliances that are made in the United States.
2: That's exactly right. And I think part of it, you know, part of the rationale here is they're making it more expensive. And I say that, you know, the U.S. is making it more expensive for U.S. consumers to purchase Canadian products. And the same is going to be the case here with these counter tariffs. And so it's ultimately to try and influence business behavior and consumer behavior. So if you can't purchase that iPhone, maybe you're going to purchase a Samsung. If you can't purchase, you know, one of the U.S. appliances or a U.S. vehicle that you were planning on buying, maybe you purchase something that's manufactured in Canada or finished in Canada instead, or something that's manufactured in the EU. So I think ultimately that's one aspect of it. And then also we have heard from contacts at the Department of Finance, you know, and it is clear in the government notice as well that certain remission programs are still going to be available. So it is possible that Canadian businesses that are importing, particularly if they're not able to source those goods domestically, for example, it's an input and they can't get it from Canada because no one in Canada makes it, then they can access some duty relief. Or if the goods are going to be processed and manufactured further in Canada and then going to be exported elsewhere, there's going to be relief available. So those costs might not be borne by those businesses.
1: That can take a long time, and I know businesses would rather just sell them, right? I'd rather just not have them, but that's not the... Is free trade dead overall?
2: I don't think so. I think it's maybe a little bit of a rebrand, and I think it's a little bit more fragmented than it was before. I think how we operated a decade ago, and thinking that free trade was just going to follow along the same path, you know, globally, where you've got a continuous reduction of tariffs and of trade barriers, that's no longer the case. But Canada is, you know, entering into more free trade agreements with other countries, and that's going to open up those other markets. But again, that is, you know, you hit the nail on the head. That's going to take time.
1: Yeah. Rini Rashid, a trade lawyer with McMillan. Thanks so much for being here. I appreciate it.
2: Thanks for having me.
1: All right. So some consumer angles there. When we come back, Pure Politics, our daily debrief panel, we're going to essentially try to figure out what's next, right? And is there a path to something here? Is there any indication that the two sides can get back at it? Eventually, you would think they're going to. And we'll try to cut through some of the bluster. Join us after the break for our daily debrief panel. I'm Graham Richardson in for Vashi.
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4: The latest forecast now from the AM800 Weather Center. We have a mainly sunny sky for today. The high 26 or 79 Fahrenheit. The humidex 31. For tonight, there's a 60% chance of showers with the risk of a thunderstorm. The low 18 or 64. Sunny tomorrow, the high 26.
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4: Mainly sunny in Windsor, Essex today. We have reached our high of 26. Right now, the humidex sitting at 30. That's 86 Fahrenheit. I'm Kathy McMahon, AM 800 News. Coming up, trio arrested in Leamington and a new restaurant in LaSalle. But first, a drug bust in Windsor has been connected to a murder investigation in Toronto. Windsor police responded to a disturbance on Lauzon Road near Tranby Avenue last Saturday morning. A loaded gun and more than $11,000 worth of fentanyl and cocaine were seized and two suspects arrested. One of them, a 24-year-old from Mississauga, is wanted on one count of attempted murder and two counts of second-degree murder. The charges stem from a shooting in Toronto in 2022. Three people have been arrested after a traffic stop in Leamington. The OPP say a vehicle was pulled over on Erie Street South at Mill Street around 4 this morning. A 33-year-old from Lakeshore and two from Windsor, aged 18 and 26, face a total of 39 charges. Many are weapons and traffic offenses, along with having cannabis readily available. The City of Windsor is going to spend $150,000 to look at development investments near Windsor Airport and the Fancy Family Hospital. A Health and Research and Development District Master Plan will be created to try to unlock opportunities for five pieces of land along Cabana Road near the 9th concession. Executive Director of Economic Development Matthew Johnson says they hope to have the master plan done by the end of the year for Council's consideration.
10: I think our focus right now is completing that master planning exercise, understanding what types of companies would make most sense there. Obviously, leveraging the work that the provincial government has done to help diversify companies across the province, as well as the federal government in terms of the trade agreements that they've made with new countries across the world.
4: Johnson says they would like to see if there are health and R&D opportunities that would make sense to locate near the new mega hospital. The province has put in $50,000 for the initiative, while the city is spending $100,000. Another business is going in at the Shops at Heritage in LaSalle. Piper Arms Pub, a sit-down restaurant, will open by early next year. Developer Scott Damore says the eatery checks a lot of the boxes on what local customers have been asking for.
11: Affordability, that's something that people are always looking for, not just here but everywhere. It has great variety, it's quality products that they're using, and it's a nice place that's warm and comforting to sit in, to have a meal, to have a drink, maybe to watch a game. You get a great combination of that restaurant feel and a little bit of that pub feel.
4: The nearest Piper Arms location is in London. And Harry Potter fans will get a chance to see Rupert Grint step back into his role as Ron Weasley, this time on Broadway. The actor will join the cast of the Harry Potter and the Cursed Child play this winter. Grint will start his 17-week run on the show on February 2nd. 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The forecast next.
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4: The latest forecast now from the AM 800 Weather Center. A beautiful afternoon today. Lots of sun with the high 26 and the humidex 31. For tonight, there is a 60% chance of showers and thunderstorms, the low 18. Clouds clearing tomorrow morning, the high again 26. That's where we're at in Windsor, the humidex 30 or 86 Fahrenheit. I'm Kathy McMahon, AM 800 News.
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1: If we ever cut out without potash, their agricultural sector would be dead overnight. Absolutely dead. That is one of the most powerful tools we have, along with other tools. And everyone in the world wants our potash. So the president has a choice. Either be fair to us or deal with Russia. Get your potash off Russia. See how well they treat you.
2: That, of course, is Doug Ford just a few moments ago talking, about some of the options potentially, although it's not that simple, to use Canada's leverage in this nasty, nasty fight with the Americans. That is the top of the Daily Debrief panel.
3: The Daily Debrief.
2: What a shocker. We're going to talk about this. From a conservative perspective, Jeff Rutledge, Senior Vice President Advantage. Michelle Cadario from the Liberal perspective, with Rubicon, Executive Vice President and former Liberal Party National Campaign Director. And George Sewell, former Director of Communications with the Federal NDP. Welcome all.
4: Good afternoon.
5: Hello.
2: We're going to hear from Scott Moe shortly. I think at about 3 o'clock today, he'll probably be asked about that potash thing. Jeff, for the conservatives, conservative governments in the West who have said so far that we're not doing that, has anything changed, do you think? I know it's hard to know for sure, but has the ground shifted because things have become so heated?
6: I don't know that it has. I mean, it's a really, the math on it is very challenging. And I think that, that's probably the way to parse this out is that there is, of course, the emotional, there's the political component, but there is the hard numbers that are associated with the impacts of this current trade war on different provinces. And it is very different between provinces. It's certainly not the same. I think for the conversations that happen in Saskatchewan when it comes to potash and in Alberta when it comes to oil, I think there is a reasonable conversation to be had.

0: so. And, you know, it's an almost impossible question to answer as a premier to say, like, am I willing to put jobs of my constituents on the table on behalf of Canada? And it's going to be a tough one to answer. And they are going to have to provide an answer to Canadians about whether or not it is or is not on the table.
1: Michelle, what I'm struck by, whether it's the Western balance that Carney is trying to strike or the language balance in Quebec, the overall problem is the irrationality on the other side. And I say that politely. Like, when you're dealing with someone who is rewriting maps, who is basically troller in chief and wallows in the, you know, disinformation, chaos of social media and thrives on it to get what he wants. It's very, very difficult to actually achieve something substantial.
2: You're 100% right, you know, and I would go farther, darn near impossible.
1: Yeah.
2: You know, when the Prime Minister said, you know, that he was talking about a person who wanted to write a deal with a pencil, that was because they had a big eraser on it, and, you know, they wouldn't even say that this would actually stand, not going forward forever, but not even to the end of his own, you know, to the end of him actually finishing the friggin' deal. Like,
1: change it whenever they want.
2: He is impossible.
1: Change it whenever they want. Yeah.
2: Absolutely. And so I think that what the Prime Minister is trying to do is brace ourselves. And you saw with that wide array of supports for workers, for businesses of all sizes, that this might be a long and tough slog. And let's be honest with ourselves. The escalation might not be over. So, you know, there are still things and there's still cards to play. You know, Premier Ford is certainly out there talking about the other cards that remain in the deck that haven't quite been dealt out yet. And that's true. But let's also be clear, President Trump can wield his mighty sword and make it hurt for Canadians even more as well. Mm. It doesn't appear that that anyone's walking back at this point. And so I think the message is brace ourselves.
1: And George, the pencil line that Michelle talked about, when he said that on Saturday, I really paid attention to that, because knowing Carney, he does not mock Americans in public. Like, that was as sharp as he got in terms of saying this is a bad deal. And then we see reporting from the New York Times on the change factor, and then confirmation from Trump to CNN that, yeah, sounds like him, that he sounds like myself, he said to Jim Sciutto, that I was mucking with the deal at the last minute. How could anybody, forget the country, forget the trade and the Canada-US, how could anybody sign something with someone else who argued in the agreement that they can change it no matter what, whenever they want? It's just ridiculous. It's not a deal.
3: Well, that's right. And that's actually even included in The Art of the Deal, the book that Trump pretends that he wrote. The idea that you go right to the end and then change everything at the last minute to try to get a better deal. Right. Like, there is no really dealing with this guy. You know, I mean, some people talk about how, you know, the metaphor of playing chess instead of checkers. I mean, in this case, you know, we're trying to debate the best next chess move, and Donald Trump is shoving checkered pieces up his nose. Yesterday, my phone had the, you know, headlines on it, and two back-to-back ones where Mark Carney was about to announce the retaliatory tariffs, and Donald Trump was talking about naming Lake Ontario. I mean, there is no reasonable way to deal with this guy, which is why I think we need to be that much more strategic and trying to build, so also building towards an economy that we actually want, and making sure that while we do all this, well, it's not never going to get a really good deal, that we are looking out for the workers, right? Like, there's all these big building plans Mark Carney has, and I think that we need to move forward with those and make sure that we're training and getting the workers we need so that Canadians still have jobs and the economy can move along while this whole mess goes on south of the border.
1: Jeff, I don't want to get too deeply into the partisan side, but I do notice that there is some conflict on the conservative side about how to respond here. I'm not just talking about Giovanni. I'm not just talking about, you know, it's in tone and all.

0: also, there is this undercurrent, particularly in the resource provinces, that again, it's anecdotal, but I've seen conservatives say, well, this is what you get when your economy is really bad and you've got bad policies for 10 years. And then others are blasting them on, you know, on not defending Canada. Do you sense a tension there on the right in Canada about how to respond here?
1: Yeah, I think there's tension. I think there's tension within every party right now.
0: Yeah.
1: Right? Like what, like to ask the question of like, what is the right move? But I mean, you know, in the premise of your question there of, you know, are we in a worse position or were we put in a worse position to be in this trade war because of 10 years of bad policy? Yes. Like fundamentally, yes.
0: Yeah.
1: We put ourselves in a position where, you know, some of the resource sectors in our economy were all but gutted in terms of investment for a decade. And then now, when it is clear how critically important they are to the future of this country, everybody's flipping around and trying to draw in as much investment as possible. So were we, you know, had we not lost potentially up to $1 trillion of growth from that sector in 10 years, yeah, would we have been in a better position? Yes. But all that to say is there is, of course, there is inconsistency because I don't think within the political sphere right now, there is consistency in terms of a view and a perspective on, you know, responding in an emotional manner to the Americans versus responding in, you know, evaluation of a deal versus, you know, like, do we even need a deal in the first place? And I don't know where everybody lands. I think everybody is kind of spitballing at the moment.
0: Okay, we're going to be back in just a moment. Jeff Rutledge from Vantage, Michelle Cadario from Rubicon, and George Soul, former Director of Communications for the federal NDP. This is our daily debrief panel. And when we come back, we'll hear from the Industry Minister, Melanie Joly, and talk more about Canada's options going forward and the American response. Stay with us.
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13: Here's the latest forecast from the AM 800 Weather Center. We have a beautiful afternoon underway. Lots of sun. The high today 26 with a humidex 31 or 88 Fahrenheit. Tonight, a 60% chance of showers and the risk of a thunderstorm. The low 18. Clouds clearing tomorrow morning. The high 26 and the humidex 31.
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1: Welcome back. I'm Graham Richardson in for Vashi. We're talking to our daily debrief panel. I wanted to just play Industry Minister Melanie Joly here earlier today talking about countermeasures and also what may in fact be coming from Canada. Here's Joly suggesting there are more hands to play.
2: We decided to match dollar for dollar our countermeasures, around $28 billion. That was our first announcement. What we said also is that we had many cards in our hand. And, of course, we have many hands to play. And that's what I will say.
1: Our Daily Debrief panel, Jeff Rutledge, Michelle Cadario, and George Soule from former federal NDP director of communications. Michelle, it's human nature for Canadians to look at the elephant next to us and we're a mouse. Minister there saying something differently, that there are options here. Do you agree?
3: Yeah, absolutely. Mm-hmm. We're a sovereign country. We choose who we do business with. And so I don't know exactly what she was referencing, but I read from that she's talking about procurement. You know, we're about to undertake a defense procurement plan over the next decade that is quite frankly unseen in any of our lifetimes. It is of a magnitude and scale that can really drive industrial investment in Canada. Not to mention, you know, the second oil pipeline, just to remember that it was a Liberal government that actually got Trans Mountain going over the last 10 years. But, there's a second oil pipeline that does diversify our markets as well. Mark Carney is spending a lot of time as Prime Minister courting Europe and courting, you know, other emerging economies and places that have a growing middle class like India and Brazil. So, you know, we do have a lot of cards on our table I go back to earlier when I said, we don't know that the escalatory measures, from the United States aren't going to continue. You know, Donald Trump kind of said, well, January 1st, we're going to do this. Well, you know what? We've got some other things that we can do as well. And I think that they are trying to, assure Canadians that, you know, we haven't spent everything and played our whole hand. We're being judicious and and I think that the government is trying to be very strategic in terms of how it plays its cards, because ultimately, this is for Canadian workers. This is for Canadian businesses. We need that economic sovereignty to continue on.
1: And I point out that the Prime Minister is going to France to address the European Union's, the European Parliament in Strasbourg, France. And on the margins, he'll also meet with, and he'll sit and watch the State of the Union address at the European Commission. So that closeness that you talk about continues. George, do you think the problem with those things is the physical, of course, the history and how physically close we are to the United States. And if you're making bolts in Brampton that are going to Ohio, getting those same bolts to, you know, the UK or to the European Union, and replacing a market like the United States is very, very difficult.
4: Well, there's no question. It's going to be hard. I mean, the auto industry, you know, the truth is there is no real American auto industry and no Canadian auto industry. It is just one auto industry. And Donald Trump has been clear that he wants to take it all back. So we can't overnight change that. Same with potash. I actually think that this is a place where Scott Moe needs to be pushed and needs to use the resources, our natural resources, as real strategic bargaining chips. And so potash is the thing, but again, it's easy to kind of ship it across the border. In fact, you know, one of the major companies, we ship it to get it overseas. We actually ship it through the U.S. at this point. So none of this is going to be easy, which is why the supports for workers are going to be so important. I think this is going to be painful for a while. I think it's going to be a big challenge for our country. I don't think this isn't the trade war that we chose, but it's the one that we have Excuse me. So I think they need to move forward with those supports for workers. And I think we just need to dig in and know it's going to be a challenging time.
1: And Jeff, George was saying, like, this is going to go for a long time. We keep hearing that, you know. What's a long time from your perspective? Like, you know, look, Gavin Newsom, the Democratic governor of California, says this is the end for Trump because his presidency is effectively going to be over in November because he's going to be a lame duck and he's going to lose the Senate and the House. I don't know if that's true. Another person said to me that that's overly optimistic. When we talk about a long time, what do you think people mean?
5: Well, I think there's two measures, right? Like, there's the measure of, you know, how long does Trump stick around as an influence on American politics and American foreign policy, depending on who fills the White House after he leaves. And then there's the how long does the impact of unwinding massive components of one of the most complex and important trade deals in the world, how long do those impacts stick around for? And I think to be quite honest on the impacts on trade generally, like, this is generational, I would say. And I think, you know, for somebody who grew up through only essentially knowing free trade with the Americans and, you know, enjoying being able to cross the border with little more than a driver's license, and watching that change, you know, this is going to be a very different space for Canada and the U.S. to operate in. And I mean, in fairness, the Prime Minister has said as much. Yeah. And I think, you know, if we're looking at transforming the way that our economy works, we're not talking about in months or in, you know, singular years. We're talking in decades. You know, you don't build a pipeline overnight. You don't create complete free trade deals with actual goods transiting the oceans in a year. These things take quite a bit of time. The logistics and everything that go into them, you know, are significant. And so this is transformational if we choose to make it, but also understanding that, yes, the pain will last some time, and that for those who are being asked to sacrifice bourbon and a trip to the States, a lot of others are being asked to sacrifice their jobs.
1: Yeah, it's way more. And Michelle, last point here, just a couple of minutes. I'm struck by the fact that it's almost exclusively Trump, his appointees, and his bootlickers, to be honest, who are the only ones, like, vigorously suggesting that tearing up free trade with Canada or tariffing Canada is good policy. Even Republicans who don't like it and are staying quiet because of the threat of a backlash, like, there is not a wave of support to do this outside of the administration. In fact, it's hard to find American businesses and people who like this policy. Fair?
3: No, you're absolutely right. But also, you know, and that's why I'm a little bit more pessimistic regarding the midterms. I don't think that it's going to matter because President Trump doesn't care what Congress thinks. He doesn't care what the Senate thinks. It's not like he puts any of these
1: right.
3: trade measures or wars that he's kind of started through any kind of a actual Democratic assembly. He's just making it up on the fly, according to his whims, and he's got a whole bunch of people who just kind of fan him and tell him what he wants to hear so that they can get in his good graces. It's kind of pathetic. And I think that it's the starkest contrast across our border. And I'm just gonna say that I think that the level of support and the united, response, including Scott Moe, who I do want to just point out, has been incredibly supportive of what the Prime Minister has said. I think he's been incredibly cross-partisan for the most part. And, you know, it's a stark difference between how Canadians are kind of coming together and how, I guess, Americans are coming together against Trump, but he just doesn't care.
1: We'll see where it goes. That's our Daily Debrief panel. Michelle Cadario, Executive Vice President at Rubicon, former Liberal Party National Campaign Director. George Soule, former Director of Communications for the Federal NDP, and Jeff Rutledge, Senior Vice President at Vantage. Thanks, all. We will talk to you soon. When we come back, mental health in Canadians, a new study on the decline over the last few years. What's going on? I'm Graham Richardson, in for Vashi Kapelos.
6: 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An information update with Kathy McMahon.
7: A man wanted on murder charges in Toronto has been arrested as part of a drug trafficking investigation in Windsor. A 26-year-old from Mississauga was one of two people arrested following a disturbance at a home on Lauzon near Tranby Saturday morning. Police seized a loaded gun and more than $11,000 worth of fentanyl and cocaine. The city is going to spend $150,000 to create a health and R&D master plan. The goal is to attract various businesses to build near Windsor Airport and the new fancy family hospital. A new sit-down restaurant is coming to LaSalle. Piper Arms Pub is going in at the shops at Heritage. The eatery is described as having British-style comfort food and a sports bar atmosphere. And fans going to a LaSalle Vipers hockey game this season will be allowed to have an alcoholic beverage in the stands. A pilot program has been approved by Town Council, which would allow patrons to purchase a drink from the Goat Tap and Eatery to be consumed in Rink A. Details on these and other stories coming up at 2. Weather-wise, sunny today, the high 26. Chance of showers and storms tonight, the low 18. In Windsor right now, we're at 25. The Humidex, 29. I'm Kathy McMahon, AM 800 News.
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1: Welcome back. I'm Graham Richardson sitting in for Vashi. She is back on CTV National News tonight. There's a new study out of McMaster University suggesting that mood disorders, anxiety disorders have grown 2.5 times. They looked at a study in 2012, and then they looked at the numbers in 2022, seeing a stark increase. Most notably, young people as well as women disproportionately higher odds of mood and anxiety disorders. Joining us now to talk about that is Dr. Jillian Halliday, the clinical epidemiologist and assistant prof at McMaster's School of Nursing, lead author of the study. Dr. Halliday, thanks for being here.
13: Yeah, thanks so much for having me.
1: Do we know what's going on? Is part of the, I don't know if you asked why. I think you were looking at what, but do we know, did awareness play a role here that more people are more likely to disclose than they were in 2012? And I'm not dismissing and the increase. I think my guess is it would be both an increase plus higher awareness. Is that fair?
13: Yeah. So great question. So this specific study, as you mentioned, was more so looking at changes in prevalence over time without necessarily looking specifically at the reasons. That being said, though, both of these studies used diagnostic interviews. So these weren't self-reported symptoms or self-reported diagnoses. These were diagnostic interviews to assess these disorders specifically and consistently over time. So that kind of gets us to think more so that these are really valid increases in the level of distress and symptoms that Canadians are experiencing over time. And this is also something that we're not just seeing in Canada. This is something that we're seeing across high-income countries as well.
1: High-income countries meaning similar economies developed to ours.
13: Yeah, so like the US, the UK, Australia. So we've been seeing similar stark increases, particularly in mood and anxiety disorders, particularly among youth over time in those studies that are using, again, these diagnostic interviews that do kind of take us away from that hypothesis that folks are more likely to disclose and more so that these are kind of valid and true increases in severity of symptoms over time.
1: So when you say diagnostic interviews, how is that different from what I'm suggesting?
13: Yeah, so it could be the same, but there's just there's different ways to assess mental health concerns. So for example, sometimes you might get asked, have you been diagnosed with depression, for example?
1: Right.
13: Or do you have depression? So that would be more of like a self-perception, and perhaps folks might be more inclined today to say that than before, which might be true. However, this used like diagnostic statistical manual symptoms and disorder criteria with a guided trained interviewer to assess these diagnostic symptoms more explicitly.
1: Got it. Some of the numbers, 16.4% of Canadians met the criteria for at least one of the disorders study. 1 in 6 Canadians experienced a mood disorder, anxiety disorder, or a substance use disorder. And for youth, these numbers are quite something between 15 and 24 age. Any disorder, 31%. Versus 13%, and anxiety and mood. So much higher with younger people.
13: Yes. And again, we're also seeing that the increases over time are more pronounced for young people as well. And again, this isn't just in Canada. This is across a number of countries. I also just want to mention that 1 in 6 is likely an underestimate, or it would be an underestimate, because that's only reporting disorders that were assessed in this Statistics Canada survey. So that's only including a major depressive episode, generalized anxiety disorder, social phobia, bipolar disorder, and then alcohol, cannabis, and other drug use disorders. And we know that there are many other mental health disorders that Canadians experience. So just want to note that is likely an underestimate.
1: Fair. And substance use disorder alone is not increasing. Do I have that correct? It's flat, but the combo of a substance abuse problem or substance use problem and a mood disorder is up.
13: Yes. Yeah, so I think that's a really important point that we've been able to elucidate in this study, because typically when we're looking at trends over time, we'll look at disorders in isolation, like just looking at depression, just looking at cannabis use disorder. But what's important is also that comorbidity and how often these disorders are co-occurring. Specifically when we're talking about substance use disorders, is a co-occurring other non-substance related disorder, like a mood or anxiety disorder. And when we see that type of co-occurrence, we typically see that folks are presenting with more severe symptoms, more complex presentations, and it's kind of trickier to access the right types of care and appropriate care within our existing symptom or systems. So it's important to note that as a whole, substance use disorders either seem to be pretty flat or in some instances decreasing, but that really misses that important piece of the puzzle. That's what's decreasing over time is substance use disorders on their own. So a bit more kind of uncomplicated substance use disorders, but what we're seeing a really stark increase in is those co-occurring substance use disorders with other mental health disorders that our current systems aren't really built or designed to assess and address.
1: Yeah, and that's what I was going to ask you. You know, I've known for years that particularly children's hospitals have seen just an influx of cases. While telling people it's good to seek help, It's very difficult for them to provide the help that's required because of the volume. And I think that's across the country.
13: Yes, absolutely. Yeah.
1: Mm-hmm. What can we do
13: really
1: about
13: it? Yeah, really important to think about, how do we shift our funding structures, our training structures for clinicians? So making sure that clinicians are equally trained and comfortable in assessing and addressing both substance use and mental health concerns at the same time, making sure we have systems of care that are comprehensive and can address multiple disorders at the same time, as opposed to having substance use treatment over here, mood and anxiety treatment over here. So in part that's funding, in part that's how we structure our systems, in part that's how we train our providers, and also kind of looking back further, if we're thinking more causing or things that might be causing these increases, we also want to think about how do we shift our social, psychological, environmental, political structures to better prevent the onset of both mental health disorders like mood and anxiety disorders, but also substance use disorders at the same time.
1: Dr. Jillian Halliday, an epidemiologist at McMaster University School of Nursing, thanks so much for joining us.
13: Thanks for having me.
1: All right. Okay, when we come back, we are going to take a bit of a break and talk about Dolly Parton. So I've got an admission to make here, okay? I know about her and how important she is and what an icon she was and her importance to women and to country music. And until she passed away yesterday, you know, like everybody else, I'm seeing in my social feeds some just extraordinary moments. I honestly didn't fully appreciate her voice, I wasn't a big fan. I knew of her. And I knew, of course, who she was. Everybody did. And I didn't dislike her. I just wasn't heavily into her. And I'm just completely blown away by her library, her range. And also back in the 70s, check it out, her interactions with, when she was much younger with Johnny Carson, who gave her her first break. She wrote this song for him and played it on the set. And it's just, there's so many wonderful moments. With Dolly Parton. We're going to talk to Alan Cross, a broadcaster and music journalist, host of The Ongoing History of New Music, who I might have listened to when I was growing up in Toronto on CFNY, but I'm a bit of a fanboy of Alan Cross. It'd be great to have him on. He's going to talk about Dolly Parton and her legacy, and we'll listen to some of her music, really appreciate what she's done for music, and for so many people, millions of people. Stay with us. I'm Graham Richardson in for Vashi Capellos. We're back in just a moment.

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5: The latest forecast now from the AM 800 Weather Center. We have a mainly sunny sky for today. The high 26 or 79 Fahrenheit. The humidex 31. For tonight, there's a 60% chance of showers with the risk of a thunderstorm. The low 18 or 64. Sunny tomorrow, the high 26.
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0: That is Dolly Parton. She died yesterday at 80 after a brief battle with cancer. Watching social media feeds, and as I was saying earlier, I didn't fully appreciate her impact. I know she had huge impact on country music, but on America and around the world. Someone who watches music very, very closely, Alan Cross, broadcaster, music journalist, host of The Ongoing History of New Music, joins us now. Alan, thanks for coming on.
1: Oh, you're welcome. This is a sad one. I equate this level of grief to what we saw with David Bowie, John Lennon, and Prince.
0: I was going to ask you, is she in the canon?
1: Yeah. Oh, absolutely.
0: Yeah.
1: The thing is, well, first of all, she had a 60-year plus career.
0: Yeah.
1: Secondly, she's responsible for some very, very, very popular songs, including I Will Always Love You. And she was also somebody who, you know, won Grammy Awards. She won Emmy Awards. She was an actress. She was a philanthropist. She was an entrepreneur. She was, in her own way, an activist. And so, yeah, she was one of those people that nobody did not like.
0: Yeah.
1: Everybody loved Dolly.
0: And looking at some of the old clips, a complete and utter comfort in her own skin, to the point where she would make fun of her appearance, like self-deprecating fun, which immediately endeared her to the audience, because it's quite easy to many people dismissed her early on because of that look, but that look was part of who she was that she embraced.
1: Yeah, her big line was, it costs a lot of money to look this cheap. And she was always making fun of herself. She was making fun of her, you know, her wigs and her rhinestones and everything like that. She was also making fun of her physical appearance. I heard a story, yesterday, as a matter of fact, and this happened to, some people that were working as her crew when she was on tour. So she gathered everybody from the crew before rehearsals to introduce herself to everybody. And when everybody gathered around her, she lifted up her shirt and says, "There, now you've seen them. Let's get to work."
0: That's great. That's something. Tell me about her voice and her range as someone who knows a lot about music. It's quite something.
1: I have people who know a lot about perfect pitch say that she had it. She always, and I can't remember who it was, but said that she was always exactly in the middle of a note. Mm. She was never sharp, never flat, always right down the middle. And this is that's sheer talent. That has nothing to do with anything in the studio. That had nothing to do with, you know, auto-tune or anything like that. She was just, in fact, that good of a singer. And anybody who saw her sing live understood exactly the power and accuracy of her voice.
0: Also, in later years, embracing, like I saw a duet last night with Motley Crue. She did Home Sweet Home, right? It was excellent.
1: Yes, she was nominated for the Rock and Roll Hall of Fame. And, of course, Dolly being Dolly says, "I don't belong in the Rock and Roll Hall of Fame, but if you're going to vote me in, okay, what am I going to do?" And then she released a rock record, and everybody from Motley Crue on down wanted to participate in Dolly Parton's rock record.
0: Yeah.
1: See, again, everybody liked her. Yeah. Everybody did.
0: Yeah, yeah. Talk a bit about her duets and the magic, first of all. Like for me, like I say, I'm catching up because I've started to pay attention after she, unfortunately, after she passed away. But the magic of Kenny Rogers and Dolly Parton together.
1: Oh, that Islands in the Stream, man, that was another massive 80s hit. It was ubiquitous. And she and Kenny Rogers had some kind of chemistry that, you know, just blew that song up into. You know, it was a pop hit. It was an adult contemporary hit. It was everywhere. And she had the range of her voice was rather interesting. It was higher than most, which allowed her to be able to harmonize very, very well with people with lower voices. Mm-hmm. And the Kenny Rogers duet is a great example of that.
0: And it was also her story, right? Coming from next to nothing, no running water, lots of brothers and sisters. And just willing herself to superstardom.
1: She was born in a one-room cabin in the hills, the Smoky Mountains. She was one of 12 children. When she was born, the doctor was paid with a bag of cornmeal. Her father could not read, but she started from that place with no electricity and no running water into becoming one of the most famous women in music. She left for Nashville in 1964. And was it, 64, I guess it was, or 66. And she was there with a suitcase full of what she calls dirty clothes. She's walking down the street, runs into this 21-year-old guy. She's 18, runs into this 21-year-old guy. His name is Carl. They got to talking. And in 1966, they got married. And they were married until Carl died in March of last year. Mm. Her first album came out in 1967. And then after that, what she did, well, she was a pure country singer, but she evolved with country through the late 60s into the 70s and into the 80s. As country became less twangy and more pop, she went along for the ride. Mm-hmm. And not only that, but she was a woman writing her own songs, singing her own songs in male-dominated Nashville. And that cannot be understated.
0: Yeah.
1: And she was very, very protective with her music. There is a story that I Will Always Love You. Was wanted by Elvis. And Elvis was at the height of his powers. She's 28 years old. And Elvis says, I want to record this song, but Colonel Tom Parker, his manager, cited the Elvis tax. And the Elvis tax said that if Elvis records one of your songs, you have to automatically give him 50% publishing, 50% ownership, because Elvis was going to make the song huge. He's going to make you a lot of money. So he should make some money too. So Dolly faces down Elvis Presley at the height of his powers and Colonel Tom Parker, not a very shy sort of guy, and tells them no. Hmm. Can you imagine doing that?
0: Hmm.
1: And of course it turned out all for the best because Kevin Costner finds the song for Whitney Houston in the Bodyguard soundtrack in 1991, and that album ends up selling 45 million copies.
0: And no 50% to anybody but Dolly, right?
1: That's right. She kept all that money and then gave it all away.
0: Yeah, that's a philanthropist, right?
1: Yes. And, you know, okay, she gave $1 million to Vanderbilt Hospital in Nashville that led directly to the creation of the mRNA vaccine for Moderna. She gave $1,000 a month to a bunch of people who were displaced by Hurricane Helene. She gave $1 million to a food bank when wildfires ravaged parts of Tennessee. She started the Imagination Library, a way to give free books to kids in honor of her father who could not read. And she is that project has delivered 300 million books to people all over the world. In Little Pigeon Forge, Tennessee, she's got Dollywood, which, you know, generates $1.8 billion in economic activity every year. And there's only 6,000 people in Pigeon Forge.
0: Alan Cross, thanks so much for being on to talk about Dolly Parton.
1: You're very welcome.

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2: It's 2 o'clock.
3: -25 degrees in Windsor Essex. We have a mix of sun and cloud today. The high 26 with a humidex 31 or 88 Fahrenheit. I'm Kathy McMahon, AM 800 News. Coming up, Prowler wanted in Windsor, and actor Tim Curry has died. But first, Premier Doug Ford says he will not cut off the electricity that Ontario supplies to 1.5 million homes south of the border without the support of other premiers. While he stressed that everything is on the table in the trade war with the U.S., he seemed to suggest that Ontario will not be acting unilaterally. Ford was asked today whether he was disappointed that Ottawa has not moved on several of his requests to relieve financial pressure for businesses, including changes to industrial carbon pricing, tailpipe emissions rules, and steel quotas.
4: There's no reason to do this. It just puts a burden on the backs of companies. I've talked to CEOs. Prime Minister has talked to CEOs. Bottom line is, if this burden continues, they're gone.
3: Ford pointed to Ontario's electricity system, saying the province has a clean grid and that his government wants to move toward having a 100% clean energy. The City of Windsor is going to spend $150,000 to create a health and research and development master plan. The goal is to attract various businesses to build on vacant property near Windsor Airport and the new Fancy Family Hospital. Executive Director of Economic Development Matthew Johnson says there's currently 5 different pieces of land ranging in size that could be used for investment opportunities.
5: This ties into the strategy around the types of companies that we would like to attract, the types of companies that would make sense to have within that radius. So within our airport lands, there's more of a heavy manufacturing focus. We've seen Mint make a huge investment recently in our community. And so now as we look at uses closer to the hospital, we want to make sure that they're complementary to that investment that's being made.
3: The master plan will examine coordinated land use, infrastructure, development phasing, and investment attraction, and it should come to council by the end of the year. An alleged repeat prowler is wanted in Windsor. Police have been called to multiple break and enter and lurking incidents at a home in the 2300 block of University Avenue West. Between July 26th and 29th, police say the suspects was captured on video and seen entering the house a number of times, including one incident when the homeowner found the man standing in the foyer, who after forcing his way in, but then fled. The suspect described as white, 40 to 50 years old, with short ginger and gray hair and a mostly gray beard. A man wanted on murder charges in Windsor has been arrested as part of a drug trafficking investigation in Windsor. 26-year-old Daryl Thompson of Mississauga was one of 2 people arrested following a disturbance at a home on Lauzon Road near Tranby Saturday morning. Police seized a loaded gun and more than $11,000 worth of fentanyl and cocaine. Thompson was wanted on 2 counts of second-degree murder after 3 people were found with gunshot wounds in January of 2022. Fans going to a LaSalle Vipers hockey game this season will be allowed to have an alcoholic beverage in the stands. A pilot program has been approved by town council, which would allow patrons to purchase a drink from the Goat Tap and Eatery to be consumed in Rink A. Mayor Crystal Melosh says it builds on a pilot that started last year.
6: So it was roped off area so that only adults could go in. You purchase alcohol there and you had to also consume it standing in that little area. You couldn't go back in and watch the game. So now they've come forward with a proposal to allow them to serve and have alcohol inside of all of Rink A.
3: Alcohol sales will begin 45 minutes before the game and ends after the second intermission. A new restaurant is coming to LaSalle. Piper Arms Pub is going in at the Shops at Heritage. President of the Damore Group, Scott Damore, says there has been strong demand for that kind of eatery in the area.
7: One of the things we've been hearing from people is it would be great to have a sit-down restaurant as part of the development back in the area. People are always talking about the days when Stars of the Game was there and missing those days when they could walk to a nice sit-down restaurant, get a nice meal, maybe grab a drink if they like. That's why we're super excited to have Piper Arms joining us.
3: The eatery is described as having British-style comfort food and a sports bar atmosphere and should open by early next year. And actor Tim Curry has passed away. He is best known for his role as Dr. Frankenfurter in the Rocky Horror Picture Show. He also played the hotel clerk Mr. Hector in Home Alone 2 and is known for his role as Pennywise in 1990's It. TMZ reports Curry had been dealing with health issues for years and passed away last night at the age of 80. Time for the AM 800 Business Report. Loblaw says it is bringing back tea symbols to its grocery shelf labels to signal products affected by tariffs as the trade war between Canada and the U.S. escalates. The chief executive says customers will start noticing the new signs on a small number of products, which will grow as tariffs are applied across more categories. On the markets, Dow Jones is down 120 points, NASDAQ off 42, TSX has fallen 24. Gold is down at $46.52 U.S. an ounce. Oil higher at $82.57 U.S. a barrel. And the Canadian dollar lower at 72.07 cents U.S. AM 800 News Time, 206. The forecast next.
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Right now, it's 26 Celsius, 78 Fahrenheit. Just a lovely, warm summer day out there. The Humidex does make it a little warmer, though, feeling like 30 or 86 degrees. Today, we are mainly sunny. Might get a little bit warmer. The high is forecast at 26 with a Humidex of 31. We'll see how that goes as the afternoon progresses. Tonight, cloudy. We do have a 60% chance of showers this evening and after midnight with the risk of a thunderstorm. So keep an eye out for those rain clouds moving in a little bit later this evening.

a high of 29 and a low of 21. Still a nice day. Still some good temperatures out there. Monday, we're looking at a mix of sun and cloud, high of 31 and a low of 21. Again, right now, it's 78 Fahrenheit. That's 26 Celsius.

0: 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Seems like things are moving okay out there. Don't have any collisions to report, but of course, construction is top of mind. There's EC Row, County Road 22 between L'Esperance and Lauzon construction. That started earlier this week. Will continue on until the end of next week, every day from 9 a.m. till 3 p.m. It's both east and west and left and right lanes, depending on where that construction is going to be happening. So expect long delays and traffic queues the rest of this week and next week as well. Besides that, construction out in LaSalle, Undisputed. Disputed is closed from Kelly Road southerly. There's also no through traffic along Disputed at Kelly until August 28th, until this Friday. Also got a closure on Parent, fully closed at between Giles and Erie Street, as well as Giles is closed between Parent and Langlois. That's for some paving work that should be done by this Friday as well. If you happen to spot issues on the roads or anything affecting your drive home this afternoon, we'd love to hear from you. You can call or text 792-2559. 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

0: Welcome back and happy Wednesday. We are kicking off the show today. I'm your guest host, Kristen Siapis, hanging out with you this afternoon. We've got lots to get to this afternoon, so I'm going to cut with the formalities. We're just going to cut right to it. We've got the wonderful Kathy McMahon with us today.
1: Hello.
0: Hi. Good afternoon. Happy Wednesday.
1: It's a beautiful Wednesday.
0: You know what? The weather's gorgeous. I love coming in here to our windowless studio where I trap myself here for 4 hours. It's okay. Although I feel like we could probably do a window right here. We
1: open just need the roof. Something.
0: It's just like several thousand dollars of investment. Do you think we could get like an angel donor to like bring us, please help us. We just want one little window.
1: Right. You're like, you know, chance of rain today and you walk by a window and it's pouring. You're like, well, I'm an idiot. I've been saying this all afternoon.
0: The chance of rain is it's currently
1: happening.
0: Raining.
1: Yeah. So that's our.
0: So forgive us, folks, if we have inaccurate weather assessments. Maybe it's been a little while since we've seen the sun, you know?
1: But you're right. The weather does seem to be changing. It's gotten like a little cooler at night. The windows are open. It's very nice.
0: I'm not mad about it.
1: No.
0: I'm hoping.
1: Today.
0: Still fingers crossed. So it's my birthday. You know what I forgot to do? We're going to redeem ourselves right now because yesterday all day I was like, I can't forget to wish Patty Handysides a happy birthday.
1: Yes.
0: Yesterday was her birthday all day. Do you think I remembered? Every time we came back to me, I was like, and now regular news. And I'm like
1: Dolly.
0: Oh,
1: Dolly took over. That
0: Dolly. Dolly overshadowed everything. And then Tim Curry woke up this morning and went, I can't live in a world without Dolly. And then he passed away.
1: But that's three, right? That should be it.
0: That's it. We're done.
1: Hayden,
0: we're done here.
1: Panettiere, and then Dolly, and then
0: No more celebrity deaths. Thank you. We're all done with that.
1: Yeah.
0: We're all done. Okay. We can now turn our focus where it really needs to be. And that is preparation for my birthday this Sunday.
1: Sunday.
0: Yes.
1: Okay.
0: I just hope everyone can just focus their attention, govern yourselves accordingly, celebrate your birthday and celebrate my birthday.

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1: way.
0: I think, well, this is, I'm hoping for good weather. I'm hoping for a little backyard party this weekend.
1: Ooh, perfect.
0: Yeah, you know, a little, I've got a new house, so I'm thinking like, you know, new house, little backyard, bring in some friends, little housewarming vibe.
1: Mm-hmm.
0: Yeah. I think I'll make an icebox cake. We sometimes talk about all of the recipes.
1: Yeah.
0: Do you remember our New Year's resolutions?
1: To learn the pasta.
0: This was the pasta quest. I'm doing a pasta quest tonight
1: I think
0: we're making trofi tonight and pesto. Very excited.
1: I did a pesto when I was on vacation. My third time making homemade pasta.
0: Yes.
1: Perfect.
0: There's nothing like it.
1: Loved it.
0: It's so good. And then I'm doing a dessert every month for our friend group for our birthdays.
1: Okay.
0: So it's my birthday this month. I've never made an icebox cake before, and I've been running around like crazy. It's a really good shortcut, super fast cake because you just make it and stick it in the freezer or whatever. So I'm making an icebox cake for this weekend. I'll let you know how it turns out.
1: Please do.
0: There you go. All right. What else we got? let's turn to the real news, actually.
1: Well, we'll stick with the food theme, I guess.
0: Okay.
1: New restaurant going into the shops at Heritage. This is a huge development behind the Windsor Outlet Mall. Have you been by there any time recently?
0: It's massive.
1: It is an explosion of growth.
0: Yes.
1: And so this is the latest thing that's going to be coming in. Piper Arms Pub.
0: Mm-hmm.
1: It's a chain. So the closest one to us right now is in London. So they are starting work on that. It is maybe going to be opening at the end of this year, early next year is what the timeline is. It is kind of British-inspired comfort food, a sports bar kind of atmosphere, and affordable is one of the things that Scott DeMore, who's the owner and developer of that property, is kind of describing it. So he says that checks a lot of the boxes for what people have been wanting. One, something affordable to eat, and a sit-down restaurant.
0: Yeah.
1: There hasn't been one in that area since Stars of the Game, if you can remember way back when.
0: Oh, yes, I remember, yeah.
1: And people, you know, really loved having that place to go to eat and have a drink and watch a game, and there hasn't been anything to replace it. So this one is going to be coming in.
0: I'm just looking at the London location.
1: Yeah.
0: Their menu is massive.
1: Yeah,
0: like,
1: it looks pretty good.
0: Think of a food, and it's on there. They have every food.
1: Yeah.
0: All the foods.
1: $5 domestic pints, which I'm sure people always love a pint of beer.
0: Mm-hmm.
1: After 9, they have half-price apps, 99-cent wings, $14 lunch, weekend brunch. Everybody loves a brunch.
0: We love a brunch.
1: Surf and Turf Friday, British Sunday specials, and, you know, those, you know, like a shepherd's pie.
0: Yeah. I'm looking at this menu. It's looking really good. So their $14 lunch menu has, like, wraps and sandwiches, entrees, pasta, like spicy Thai basil noodles and stir fry, chicken parmesan, turkey bacon wrap. Like, it's sort of cross-cultural.
1: Yeah,
0: sort of everything.
1: Vegetarian, I noticed.
0: Some butter chicken
1: good
0: in there.
1: Good for me.
0: I'll dig in all of that. Yeah, good. It looks like some good vegetarian options, too. Cool.
1: Yeah. Piper Arms Pub.
0: We'll have to check it out. All right. Well, to the folks in LaSalle and to the folks who visit LaSalle, keep an eye out for that coming up soon. Thanks, Kathy.
1: You're welcome.
0: All right, coming up next, we are going to launch right into the show. We've got tons to talk about. We are going to kick things off by talking about, yes, once again, the tariffs. I want to know, what are your feelings now? We've had a little bit of time to digest. Are you sitting in the anxiety that is gripping everyone right now? Is that something that is on your mind right now as we head into this fall? Are you nervous about it? Send in your text, 519-792-2559. It will be probably for the rest of the week and at least leading up until the deadline on September 8th. Tariffs are going to be a topic of conversation as we go through. I also want to shout out this person who texted in. I really appreciate this text, actually, because I am so disconnected from this. This person says, it's all about your birthday. Don't even care about Meg's wedding. That only happens once. Girl, I can't believe that we had this whole conversation about weddings yesterday, and I totally did not even mention Meg's wedding. I am super excited for her, and yes, we can ignore. I will take whatever cloudy, terrible weather I can have for my birthday. I'll get another one next year. We can save all the good weather for Meg's wedding. That's coming up on Saturday. Anyway, we're going to take a break. When we come back, we've got more on tariffs coming up next.
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1: Welcome back to The Shift. I'm your host, Kristen Siapis. And of course, it's the topic that we have all been talking about for the last couple of days, really for the last couple of years, but the last couple of days has been incredibly intense with lots of new information coming out yesterday about the tariffs now being imposed from Canada back to the U.S. And we've been trying to dig into it and get as much information as we can. Right now, we're going to go to Scott Hurst from CTV. Scott, thank you so much for being with us this afternoon.
2: Happy to be with you.
1: Now, what are you hearing right now? We've got these tariffs coming through. How are industries reacting on both sides of the border?
2: Yeah, tariffs by the U.S. that were imposed after the talks broke down late last week, and now the counter tariffs that are being imposed by Canada, which will go into effect in less than 2 weeks now. So there is a little bit of road between the time where these tariffs will kick in. Does it give the two sides time to get back to the bargaining table? We'll have to wait and see, but it is hard to see an off-ramp right now. As you mentioned, really this confrontation has ramped up since that talk, the talks in general broke down really at the 11th hour on Friday, and this confrontation is threatening one of the world's largest trading relationships. So that really shows the scope of what's at stake here. Now, in terms of reaction from industry and businesses now on both sides of the border, they're grappling with significant questions and concerns on how the new tariffs and counter tariffs will impact their costs, what it means for sales, and ultimately how it could hurt jobs in the U.S. and Canada. U.S. President Donald Trump, we saw this play out on social media yesterday, venting his anger, also engaging in a very personal back and forth with Ontario Premier Doug Ford. The White House, for its part, putting out an official response slamming Canada's countermeasures as, quote, doubling down on tariffs targeting American workers. Now, in terms of reaction on this side of the border, we did hear on social media from Conservative leader Pierre Poilievre this morning demanding even more accountability from the Liberal government, asking specifically how much more will a family of four have to pay because of these countermeasures, arguing tariffs on food and hygiene products raise prices at the grocery store, and saying in many cases Canadians have nowhere else to turn for some of the appliances and electronics that are also on the list of hundreds of items that Canada has singled out to be on its list of counter tariffs.
1: Yeah, I mean, certainly that's the biggest concern I think we're hearing from people generally is, you know, what does this mean for us and how much is it going to cost us at the end of the day, especially after seeing, you know, the way that these talks have broken down, the juvenile, crass behavior
2: right,
1: going back and forth in the media between these guys and watching the federal government trying to keep everything together while being questioned by Pierre Poilievre and the Conservatives and Danielle Smith notoriously, you know, it seems like there's just so much pressure internally, externally. It's both, you know, the high road and the low road, and it just seems to be covering everything. I mean, when it comes down to it, what does this mean for our consumers? What does this mean for us at the end of the day?
2: At the end of the day, affordability is already a significant concern that are squeezing Canadians. You and I talked about this just yesterday as I was covering the topic of how we're being squeezed by credit. And this trade war is just adding even more stress and pressure to entire industries, businesses, all the way down to, as you mentioned, us, the consumer. Canada hitting hundreds of U.S. products now coming to this country. Our counterpunch ranging from some 15% to 50% tariffs, matching U.S. tariffs dollar for dollar. So if you're looking for a specific item as a Canadian and it's on this list coming from the U.S., the tariff, of course, is now an added tax on that imported good. And with everyone trying to cover their costs along the line, it is likely going to be the businesses that need these American products or the consumers that want these products coming across the border who will ultimately pay more. For example, tariffs on steel and aluminum imports from the U.S. will now go from 25 to 50%, as will tariffs on furniture and clothing. And that goes all the way down to even smaller consumer items like perfumes and makeup, paper products, and home appliances as well. And so that is why Canadians, and Americans for that matter, in terms of the tariffs initially and now Canada's counter tariffs, are really concerned about how much this is going to hurt industries and businesses, but also make it more expensive for the average consumer.
1: Yeah, it'll be really interesting to see. I mean, I'm interested to see if there are Canadian industries now that are going, okay, you know, this is really our opportunity to sell more Canadian, as we've seen, you know, with the buy Canadian sentiment generally over the last little while. You know, will we see an increase in demand for those Canadian products? You know, are there any businesses out there that are happy about that versus, you know, we can't actually manufacture goods because we're waiting for something. Things, you know, there's so much partnership back and forth across the border. You know, we need American goods in order to run our businesses here. And that interconnectivity, I think, is the real pinch point for a lot of businesses.
2: And you mentioned this buy Canadian push. And of course, these kind of really kicked off when we initially saw the U.S. president soon after he got back into office, taking aim at Canada, really poking fun at, of course, at the time, Canadian Prime Minister Trudeau, and then also, you know, really poking fun at us, calling us the 51st state and things like that. And that is when we really saw Canadians stand up and say, this is why we're going to support the Buy Canadian effort. And so as we've seen these talks break down over the past couple of days, and we've seen the rhetoric back and forth really ramp up, and as you mentioned, even get juvenile at some point, maybe this will push Canadians once again to more of this Buy Canadian sentiment. And we'll have to wait and see, first of all, how the negotiations can play out over the days and weeks ahead. Can they get back to the bargaining table? And then, of course, we'll have to wait and see what the consumer data does say over the days and weeks and months ahead, if there is going to be a groundswell of Canadians who once again do their best to support Canadian products.
1: Yeah, and I think it'll come down to, you know, how agile we can be, and that's specific to any industry. You know, we've talked certainly in our region over the last couple of days about how that impacts the auto industry, some of the other tariffs that are kind of on the horizon a little bit further off in January 1st, you know, how that would impact the industry. And it's so interconnected that it's not agile enough to really respond to this in a meaningful way. However, there's probably some smaller businesses that are well positioned. You know, we look at some things like beauty products that are manufactured here, or things, you know, some of the agriculture things that you know, we produce those things. We have those resources that are available to us, so we can be a little more tough in those areas because we have a little bit more leverage. So I think as we go on, you know, we'll see where that divide falls in each industry individually.
2: Right, as you mentioned, particularly for your listeners, the auto industry, you know, it's hard to pivot so quickly, you know, and other industries as well, because there is a reliance and a dependence, and, you know, America being such a massive trading partner for us, it's hard to just pivot so quickly for some industries and for some businesses. And, of course, there is that threat of even more tariffs that the U.S. president, as I mentioned, threatened yesterday, potentially come into effect on January. And all of this happening as we're learning more about how that apparent trade deal collapsed at the 11th hour. And also, according to CNN, Trump himself seems to be contradicting what we previously heard from the White House, as the U.S. president in a phone call with a CNN anchor ultimately not denying that the American side added new conditions late in the negotiations. So that really paints an even brighter picture, or, you know, shines more of a light on what happened in the 11th hour, what happened late Friday, as it appeared they were inching towards this trade deal. But of course, since then, we've seen the tariffs and now the counter tariffs from the Canadian government.
1: Yeah, and I think unsurprising that we're seeing a contradiction from the American side, as Mark Carney had pointed out in his statement that it was partially due to the unreliability of the deal, that, you know, they seem to be signing things in pencil over there that caused him to back away from these negotiations and to pull out. But anyway, I guess we will see how it all falls together and how it's going to impact these our consumers here in Canada as things start to come into effect September 8th.
2: Yeah, and like I said, there is, you know, just under 2 weeks until these do go into effect. So does that provide some road for an off ramp here? It's hard to see that at this time, with the words that have been said. But there is a little bit of time before the counter tariffs listed by Canada yesterday do kick in.
1: Yeah, tensions are still pretty high, so we'll see how that affects things over the next couple of weeks. Scott, thanks so much for being with us today. We really appreciate your perspective on this.
2: Thank you.
1: That's Scott Hurst from CTV giving us a little bit more insight on those tariffs that are coming into effect September 8th. We'll be talking about that, of course, throughout the show and throughout the week as we prepare for that date. All right, we've got lots more coming for you. Please stay tuned. 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
6: Twenty-six degrees in Windsor, Essex. A mix of sun and cloud for today, the high 26, with a humidex 31 or 88. I'm Kathy McMahon, AM 800 News. Coming up, murder suspect arrested in Windsor and liquor at LaSalle hockey games. But first, a plan to attract investment to undeveloped land near Windsor Airport. The city is spending $150,000 to create a health and research and development district master plan. The city's executive director of economic development, Matthew Johnson, says this is a priority in the Windsor Works report.
7: We have a number of recommendations tied to our LIFT strategy, location, infrastructure, future economy, and talent. And one of the key recommendations in that report is around the development of a health R&D master plan. And so this work allows us to execute on that.
6: The plan will examine coordinated land use, infrastructure, development phasing, and investment attraction around the airport and the Fancy Family Hospital. Johnson hopes the master plan will be done by the end of the year. A drug bust in Windsor has resulted in the arrest of a murder suspect wanted in Toronto. Police responded to a disturbance call on Saturday morning on Lauzon Road near Tranby. A loaded restricted gun and 130 grams of fentanyl and cocaine worth over $11,000 were seized. A 24-year-old man wanted on two counts of second-degree murder from an incident in 2022 has been arrested and charged. A suspect is wanted after a growing number of prowling incidents at a home in West Windsor. Police say a man was seen going into a house on University Avenue West near Askin in late July, typically between 5:30 and 7 a.m. In one incident, the homeowner found the suspect standing in the foyer after forcing entry through the door, but fled after being discovered. A photo of the suspect can be found on the AM 800 website. Three people have been arrested after a traffic stop in Leamington. The OPP say a vehicle was pulled over on Erie Street at Mill around 4 this morning. A 33-year-old from Lakeshore and two from Windsor face a total of 39 charges. Many are weapons and traffic offenses, along with having cannabis readily available. A pilot program in LaSalle is expanding. Those going to a Vipers hockey game will be able to enjoy an alcoholic beverage from their seat. It grows on an initiative that started last year where fans could drink in a roped-off area in Rink A. Mayor Crystal Melosh says the Goat Tap and Eatery will be responsible for making sure staff and volunteers follow the rules.
8: They have to be smart served, right? So it's just like serving alcohol in their restaurants. They wouldn't want to risk their liquor license, so they're going to ensure that they follow the rules and regulations. They would be the one going for that permit. It wouldn't be the town applying for an alcohol permit. And so it will be up to them to follow the protocol and make sure that they have the proper people in place to protect it.
6: Alcohol sales will begin 45 minutes before the game and end after the second intermission. Melosh says there were no incidents reported during last year's pilot. Premier Doug Ford says Ontario and Alberta are working toward energy sovereignty as Canada faces ongoing trade tensions with the United States. Ford spoke to reporters today about Premier Daniel Smith's opposition to using energy as leverage in the trade war.
9: We get along quite well. We may disagree on certain items, but I'm going to be flying out there to pay her a visit. You know, this is why we need, the pipeline. We've needed this for God, 50 years going from west to over to east. And we're going to work on that. We're going to work collaboratively with Alberta.
6: Ford credited Smith with ideas aimed at making Canada less dependent on the U.S. for natural gas. Canada's last captive dolphins have left Marineland for a new home. The Marineland advisor, Andrew Burns, says trainers worked over several hours this morning at the shuttered Niagara Falls attraction to load the animals into tanks.
10: Two beluga whales and four dolphins, the last remaining dolphins in Canada, are being loaded right now and are off to L'Oceanographic in Valencia, Spain.
6: The largest collection move of captive whales and dolphins, 30 belugas and 4 dolphins, has been underway since mid-July as Marineland moves all of its animals off the property. One beluga recently relocated from the park has died in a Chicago aquarium. Basic changes are coming to Instagram and Facebook. Reporter Jim Ryan says the parent company of the social media platforms has reached an agreement with dozens of states that have filed a lawsuit.
11: The trial was expected to last 6 weeks, with the plaintiffs intending to prove that Meta's platforms were designed to be addictive to young people. Testimony was already underway, with company officials on the stand Tuesday being grilled by Colorado's attorney general. Both sides reserved the right to settle the case, and now that's what's happened. Meta has agreed to pay nearly $17 billion. In exchange, the plaintiffs will drop their claims. Jim Ryan, ABC News.
6: And English actor Tim Curry is dead at the age of 80. He's best known for his role as Dr. Frankenfurter in the Rocky Horror Picture Show.
12: I'm just a sweet transvestite.
6: Curry also played Rooster Hannigan in Annie and starred in Clue, Home Alone 2, and a number of Broadway productions. TMZ reports Curry had been dealing with health issues for years and passed away last night. AM 800 News Time, 2:35. The weather forecast is next.
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That's 519-972-5440. Let's take a look at that forecast. Right now it's 26 Celsius, 78 Fahrenheit, a lovely summer day out there. It's a little humid, a little warmer than that with the Humidex, 86 or 30 degrees Celsius today. We are looking at a 60% chance of showers this evening and after midnight with the risk of a thunderstorm. So it might get a little wetter as we get into this evening and we cool off a little bit down to a low of 18 or 64 Fahrenheit. Tomorrow clearing late in the morning with a high of 26, Humidex of 31, and then we do have a 30% chance of showers tomorrow evening, so we'll keep an eye on that. It cools off all the way to a low of 13 tomorrow night. On Friday, a sunny day, just beautiful, high of 24, a low of 13. Saturday, sunny with a high of 26 and a low of 16. And Sunday, cloudy with a high of 29, low of 21. Looking ahead to next week, Monday's got a mix of sun and cloud and a high of 31. Right now, it's 78 Fahrenheit, that's 26 Celsius.

0: 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Seems like traffic's moving pretty smoothly out there, even though we do have some construction that, well, is and will be causing some delays. That includes EC Row and County Road 22, both east and westbound between L'Esperance and Lauzon. Left and right lanes on each way. There will always be one lane open, but of course expect long delays and traffic queues because of that. Besides that, Ford Boulevard closed between Reginald and Coronation. That's for some sewer work that will be reopened nightly, but will last until the end of the year. Tecumseh Road East and Jefferson, there's construction on the northeast corner. That's going to last until next Tuesday. And Parent is closed between Giles and Erie, as well as Giles is closed between Parent and Langlois. That's for milling and paving work that should be wrapped up by this Friday. If you happen to spot issues on the roads or see anything affecting your drive home, we'd love to hear from you. You can call or text, same number, 792-2559. 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
4: Welcome back to The Shift. Now, we've got a new study from the Canadian Institute for Health Information saying that hospitalizations for both children and adults riding e-scooters rose by almost 40% in the past year. That is some new information coming out from them, data released on Tuesday, showing that there's 835 hospitalizations last year between April 2025 and March 2026, up from 601 in the same period the previous year. There's also, if you look back to last year, some data from the Canadian Institute for Health Information showing that there was a 22% increase in hospitalizations in the previous year. That was published back in July of 2025. So e-scooter, the risks of riding e-scooters just seems to get more and more risky. The risk seems to get higher and higher as time goes on, and more people are using e-scooters all the time. We've got Michael Turner, the manager of hospital data management at the Canadian Institute for Health Information, on the line with us right now. Michael, thank you so much for joining us right now.
5: Thank you for having me.
4: Now, when you see data like this, the 40% increase or almost 40% increase over the past year, and then looking back in even the year before that, a 22% increase in hospitalizations, what do you think, what's your initial reaction when you look at the way those numbers are increasing?
5: Yes, we've been able to separate out manual e-scooters from electric scooters for about 4 years now. So of those years, we've noticed increases each and every year. So the 40% we observed last year, that's the highest in the 4 years. And it seems to be going up every year, somewhere between 20 and 40%. So because it's trending up consistently, that's a concern. And it's something you usually want to monitor these numbers and these outcomes.
4: Do you think it's is there any kind of reason for the increased numbers that's shown at all, you know, through the data that you've collected?
5: Yes, these are specific to falls for an e-scooter, and it's really the rising popularity of these. Probably people in every city across Canada are seeing them more and more. And as more people using them, sadly, there are more hospitalizations for them as well.
4: Now, to what extent can we attribute this to the number of riders versus the number of people who are not compliant with safety equipment if they're not wearing a helmet? You know, is that one of the big reasons, or is it just the number of users overall?
5: So our data is really specific to what's happening in the hospital. What's happening in the general population from everybody is not something we have, but we do have injury information for those hospitalizations, and I can say that of those being hospitalized, nearly two-thirds of them will have a fracture or some type of broken bone, and about one in five will have an injury to the head or brain. So it's usually indicative of the type of injury that they have, as well as the fact that these are hospitalizations, meaning it's not just someone going to the emergency department. It's someone who had serious enough that they had to be admitted for inpatient care and stay over.
4: And now we're showing over the last year, 150 kids in Canada requiring hospitalization compared to 54 children and adolescents in the previous year. Does the data show that it's concentrated in any one area of Canada? Is there any area that's worse than another?
5: So as you would expect, the highest number is in Ontario, simply because they have the highest number of people. But we see the biggest, hospitalizations in Ontario, British Columbia, Alberta, and Quebec. Strikingly, each province has their own profile. Like, for example, British Columbia, they were very stable for several years, but they had an over 100% increase in just the last year alone.
4: Now, do you think that there is, you know, as we look at just the fact that there are so many more people that are using these scooters, these e-scooters, do we think that the best route would be to limit the usage for kids, to make it more difficult for kids to use them? Is it something that we should be restricting their use for it? Or is it, if they're not being used safely, you know, should we just be imposing stricter safety regulations when it comes to using these?
5: Yeah, that's a great question. I think there's using of e-scooters, especially for children, you see it a lot every day, so it's kind of become normalized, but people may not have an understanding of the risks or the outcomes. So really just better awareness of the risk of injury and understanding that, as even young people, as you said, those who are not even allowed to technically be riding them, which make up about also one-fifth of all the hospitalizations. It's important for them to understand, the implications, the outcomes, so that they can make informed decisions when choosing whether to let themselves or let a family member ride it.
4: Yeah, I mean, it's a challenging thing, I imagine, because most places, I think, have a legal minimum age of 16 to ride an e-scooter, but it's difficult without the enforcement. We are seeing, obviously, kids 15 and under getting affected so badly by it. What do you think needs to happen in order to keep our kids safer?
5: Yeah, I don't think there's any one specific answer that will, reduce the rate of injuries, but just even better awareness of these statistics when it comes to those being hospitalized and understanding what's happening to those who do fall off an e-scooter. It's important for parents to know, to make those decisions, governments to know when they're making rules and regulations of who, when, and where these can be ridden. And even healthcare providers so that they can plan to have the appropriate care if there is an accident.
4: Now, if there was to be, say an education campaign, something that went out to parents to say, like, you know, it seems like it'll be fun. It seems like it's something that kids could do, but there really are some heavy risks in there. What are some of the things that you would want to highlight in terms of the severity of these injuries to really drive the point home, to help people really understand the risk that they're taking on?
5: Yes, if I had to say what are the most key things that I would share, I'd say one is that they're going up every year. There is clearly risk. Even children under the age of 16, they're being hospitalized. About one in five of them are having head injuries, which tend to be often very serious and can be life-altering injuries. These are trending up. It's getting more and more people are being injured for these, as well as more and more likelihood that we're seeing head injuries. So all of these are important to understand when making these decisions.
4: Now, I mean, it seems like it's sort of a given, but what are some of the risks to having a head injury? I mean, I think sometimes when we send our kids out or they're out, you know, playing with one of these e-scooters, using one of these e-scooters, we go, well, you know, there's a little bit of risk, but maybe it won't really be that bad. How bad can it be if you get a head injury, you know, under 15 while you're still developing and still growing? You know, what are some of the terrible, outcomes that we might not be considering as parents?
5: Well, head injuries are, you know, some of the most serious injuries that people can have. They can affect you for your entire life. And even decisions that if they're riding it, such as, you know, whether they're using a helmet, whether what size of electric motor is in it, how fast it can go. These are all important considerations when deciding, you know, if you're going to use it and what are the risks, especially to the head.
4: Yeah, I mean, it's certainly something that we want to consider as parents, and maybe just a good reminder as we head out there with our kids, that these types of devices are not to be taken lightly, and they need to really have proper safety measures or even just wait until the kids are a little bit older.
5: I agree.
4: All right. Any other thoughts you want to leave with us today?
5: No, I hope this information really helped people to, you know, be aware, understand the risks, and make the best decisions for themselves and their families.
4: Very good. Thank you so much. We appreciate you being here today.
5: Thank you very much.
4: Thanks. That's Michael Turner, the manager of hospital data management at the Canadian Institute for Health Information, sharing some of that data. Numbers just skyrocketing, 40% up this year, 22% up the year before, 837 hospitalizations for both children and adults riding e-scooters. 150 of those are kids in Canada under 15 years of age and under who required hospitalization due to injuries riding e-scooters. Something to keep in mind as we head out there and enjoy the outdoors. All right, right now we are going to take a break. When we come back, we have the weather forecast for you. Stay tuned. 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

0: 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Right now it is 26 Celsius, 78 degrees Fahrenheit out there. A little bit humid, feeling like 30 or 86. Tonight, it is going to be potentially a little rainy. A 60% chance of showers this evening and after midnight. We do have the risk of a thunderstorm as well, so keep an eye out for that. We're going to drop down to a low of 18 or 64 overnight. Tomorrow, clearing late in the morning, a high of 26, humidex of 31, and a very cool evening tomorrow night, going all the way down to 13 or 55. We also have a 30% chance of showers tomorrow evening, so keep an eye out for that if you are going to be heading out. Say you want to head out to Jazz in the Park. It's happening tomorrow night, and we're going to have to keep an eye out for some showers if we're in the park tomorrow. Right on Friday, right for our weekend, we've got some beautiful weather, sunny and a high of 24, low of 13. Saturday, sunny with a high of 26 and a low of 16. For Sunday, cloudy with a high of 29 and a low of 21. Right now, it's 78 Fahrenheit. That's 26 Celsius.
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0: Welcome back to The Shift. I am your host, Kristen Siapis, hanging out with you this Wednesday afternoon. That's it for me this week. I'm going to be hanging out with you just today and then passing the microphone back over to my producer, the one and only Chris Byrne, so you can hang out with him for the rest of this week. I'm going to be heading out doing all kinds of things this weekend, kicking off with the Jazz in the Park at Willisted Park this Thursday evening. Looking forward to that event with Coffee House Combo. Hopefully we can stave off a little bit of the rain showers. We got like a 30% chance of rain for tomorrow. I got to keep an eye on that one so we don't get rained out. Usually we can just wait it out with a little umbrella. We're all right. I also want to tell you about an event that we have coming up. The 89X Birthday Bash is coming up Friday, September 4th. Really looking forward to this. I love the 89X Birthday Bash. What a great party, and we've got some great bands coming to town. Default, The Blue Stones, Fionn, The Blue Stones, like, come on. This is just going to be such a great evening. The show is at the Coliseum at Caesars Windsor. 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You head out to Caesars, see a few cool bands, enjoy hanging out with our 89X folks and some other like-minded individuals. Sounds like it's going to be a great evening. 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That's the long weekend. Is that the Labor Day weekend? 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So check it out, 89X Birthday Bash at 89xradio.com. All right, we are heading into the next hour. We are going to be talking about some big celebrity news that hit us today. If you haven't heard yet, the legendary actor Tim Curry passed away today at age 80, the same age as Dolly Parton. You know, yesterday we were talking all day long that Dolly Parton had passed away and playing a lot of Dolly Parton music. Today we are mourning the loss of Tim Curry. Again, legendary actor. I think if you can text in, we are going to be talking about this in our next segment. Text in, if you have one, your favorite Tim Curry movie. I started listing them and then I couldn't stop. 519-792-2559 is the number to text. I put out a message in our family group chat. What are we watching tonight, guys? Is it going to be Home Alone 2? Is it going to be Annie? Do you remember the musical Annie? And he sang Easy Street in that, and he was really good. Rocky Horror, obviously. We're going to watch Rocky Horror Picture Show. Chris is nodding. I think he's choosing Rocky Horror. What about It? He notoriously was Pennywise in the 1990 It. And then my kids responded, and they're like, Clue, obviously. Good taste on those kids. So Clue was the choice over at our place. And then I had somebody else say Muppet Treasure Island. Tim Curry and a bunch of Muppets. What's not to love? So text in what your favorite Tim Curry movie appearance is. Are you going to be watching that? Maybe you're going to put on one of his Broadway recordings. I don't know. 519-792-2559. We'll be talking about that coming up next. And saying goodbye to legendary actor Tim Curry passing away today at age 80. Right now we're going to take a break. When we come back, we've got news for you. Stay tuned. 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
7: I spent years in the prison system and I had no hope to get out, no hope to be a half decent father. 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I spent 22 years with him, and my wife died, and we have four kids together, and I was responsible. I was the only one left, and I didn't run. I stayed with them. The only thing I could do was love them, and that's what I did. I loved them and suffered with them, and when they're hurting, they call me. That's the biggest gift I got, which is from being a prisoner to being a loving father, which is what I always wanted.
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10: Twenty-six degrees in Windsor, Essex. Mainly sunny today. The high 26 with a humidex 31. I'm Kathy McMahon, AM 800 News. Coming up, trio arrested in Leamington at a new restaurant in LaSalle. But first, a drug bust in Windsor has been connected to a murder investigation in Toronto. Windsor police responded to a disturbance on Lauzon Road near Tranby last Saturday morning. A loaded gun and more than $11,000 worth of fentanyl and cocaine were seized and two suspects arrested. One of them, a 24-year-old from Mississauga, is wanted on one count of attempted murder and two counts of second-degree murder. Those charges stem from a shooting in Toronto in 2022. Three people have been arrested after a traffic stop in Leamington. The OPP say a vehicle was pulled over on Erie Street South at Mill Street around 4 this morning. A 33-year-old from Lakeshore and two from Windsor, aged 18 and 26, face a total of 39 charges. Many are weapons and traffic offenses, along with having cannabis readily available. The City of Windsor is going to spend $150,000 to look at development investments near Windsor Airport and the Fancy Family Hospital. A Health and Research and Development District Master Plan will be created to try to unlock opportunities for five pieces of land along Cabana near the 9th concession. Executive Director of Economic Development, Matthew Johnson, says they hope to have the master plan done by the end of the year for Council's consideration.
11: I think our focus right now is completing that master planning exercise, understanding what types of companies would make the most sense there. Obviously, leveraging the work that the provincial government has done to help diversify companies across the province, as well as the federal government in terms of the trade agreements that they've made with new countries across the world.
10: Johnson says they want to see if there are health and R&D opportunities that would make sense to locate near the new mega hospital. The province has put in $50,000 for the initiative, while the city is spending $100,000. Another business is going in at the Shops at Heritage in LaSalle. Piper Arms Pub, a sit-down restaurant, will open by early next year. Developer Scott DeMore says the eatery checks a lot of the boxes of what local customers have been asking for.
12: Affordability, that's something that people are always looking for, not just here but everywhere. It has great variety. It's quality products that they're using, and it's a nice place that's warm and comforting to sit in, to have a meal, to have a drink, maybe to watch a game. You get a great combination of that restaurant feel and a little bit of that pub feel.
10: The nearest Piper Arms location is in London. The restaurant, known for its affordable menu, chicken wing deals, British-inspired comfort food, and sports bar atmosphere. Ontario Premier Doug Ford says he's confident Prime Minister Mark Carney will reconsider federal measures he believes could put additional financial pressures on businesses as Canada faces ongoing trade tensions with the U.S. Ford was asked today whether he was disappointed the federal government had not moved yet on several requests, including changes to industrial carbon pricing, tailpipe emissions rules, and steel quotas.
13: We can't put an additional burden on these companies or they just won't exist. It's as simple as that.
10: Ford does say he is pleased with Ottawa's response to U.S. tariffs, particularly its decision to match them dollar for dollar. Canada's last captive dolphins have left Marineland for a new home in Spain. Marineland's advisor, Andrew Burns, says trainers worked over several hours this morning at the shuttered Niagara Falls attraction to load four dolphins and two belugas into tanks on transport trucks that are en route from Toronto's Pearson Airport to Oceanographic Valencia.
14: The belugas got loaded very easily and very quickly, and they were the last beluga whales, female, in captivity in Canada, and they're off. That was easy. And then loading the dolphins went pretty smoothly.
10: The largest collective move of captive whales and dolphins has been underway since mid-July, as Marineland moves all of its animals off the property. And in entertainment news, Harry Potter fans will get the chance to see Rupert Grint step back into his role as Ron Weasley, this time on Broadway. The actor will join the cast of the Harry Potter and the Cursed Child play this winter. Grint will start his 17-week run on the show on February 2nd. It comes after Tom Felton joined the show last November to reprise his role as Draco Malfoy, but that run is set to end in January. Time now for the AM 800 Business Report. National Bank of Canada reported its third quarter profit rose by more than 20% compared with a year ago, helped by a strong performance across its business. The Montreal Bank earned $1.31 billion for the quarter ending July 31st, up from $1.07 billion a year earlier. Revenue for the quarter totaled $4.05 billion. On the markets, Dow Jones is down 115 points, NASDAQ has lost 13, TSX has fallen 21. Gold is lower at $46.52 U.S. an ounce, oil down at $82 U.S. a barrel, and the Canadian dollar is down at 72.06 cents U.S. AM 800 News Time, 3:05. The forecast next.
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0: 8:07 here on The Shift. I'm your host, Kristen Siapas, hanging out with you this Wednesday afternoon. 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Let's see what we have for you today. Right now, 27 degrees Celsius, 80 degrees Fahrenheit. The Humidex has popped right up to 32 or 90. A lovely warm day. Tonight, it is going to get a little bit cooler, though, and we do have a 60% chance of showers this evening and after midnight. The risk of a thunderstorm as well. We're going all the way down to a low of 18 or 64. Tomorrow, clearing late in the morning with a high of 26, Humidex of 31. Tomorrow evening, we've got a cool low of 13 or 55 and a 30% chance of showers as well. Friday's looking gorgeous. A sunny high of 24 and a low of 13. Saturday, sunny with a high of 26 and a low of 16. And on Sunday, cloudy with a high of 29 and a low of 21. Looking ahead to next week, a mix of sun and cloud on Monday with a high of 31. A mix of sun and cloud on Tuesday with a 30% chance of showers and a high of 31. So a little warm next week. We'll see how that all pans out. Right now, it is 80 degrees Fahrenheit. That's 27 degrees Celsius.
1: 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Things moving pretty smoothly so far this afternoon. Construction still ongoing, including Wyandotte Street East with lane restrictions.

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5: Welcome back. You're listening to The Shift. I'm your host, Kristen Siapis, hanging out with you this Wednesday afternoon. And we are also hanging out with the lovely Kathy McMahon. Here she is.
6: Hi, hi.
5: Hi. Welcome back to the studio.
6: Thank you very
5: much. Kicking off the 3 o'clock hour.
6: Yeah, let's do it.
5: It's feeling good. Did you look out a window in the last hour? We were discussing, yeah. If you weren't tuning in, we were discussing an hour ago about how lovely days are always sad because we have no windows in the studio.
6: Stuck here. I don't remember if I did or not.
5: I don't think so. Yeah. Sometimes I don't want to know. I don't want to know if it's nice out there. If you guys enjoy the sunshine, if you're out there, dude, on behalf of me and Kathy inside.
6: People just walking around all happy.
5: Yeah, you guys enjoy. Go have a lemonade or something. Speaking of having a lemonade, we've got some news out of LaSalle today.
6: Yeah, this is a pilot project that started last year with the LaSalle Vipers. They're a junior hockey team there. And they started a pilot program where you could buy an alcoholic drink from the Goat Tap and Eatery. Mm-hmm. And they had a little roped off area where you had to stand in to drink it. So apparently it went well. There was no complaints, nothing that was reported. So now they're going to expand it. You can actually take it to your seat anywhere in Rink A.
5: It feels a little like training wheels. Like we're like, okay, we'll give you guys a beer, but you got to stand right here to drink it. And then it's like, okay,
6: keep our eyes on you.
5: Good. Yeah, well, you were good for the whole season. Now we're going to let you sit in a chair, but you got to be good if you're going to be holding that beer. I do think like this was my first question right away. It was like, okay, but should we really like, what is the impact going to be of giving a bunch of people alcohol during a hockey game? Like we hear enough about sports parents and sports attendees not behaving themselves, but do we know of any incidents or anything?
6: Yeah. No incidents, but you think like if tempers are going to be flaring or parents are upset that a kid's benched or whatever, that's going to happen with or without alcohol.
5: Yeah, that's fair.
6: So I think this is just something that seems a little dated. I mean, it's done in a lot of other places. Mm-hmm. I mean, they're not small children. I'm sure there is the argument, well, why do you need to have a drink if you're just going, to watch a hockey game? But let people have the choice.
5: Well, I mean, all you're doing is sitting around watching a hockey game. Why not have a beer, right? Like, there's the alternate. It's not like they're operating heavy machinery. Like, they're enjoying themselves. Sure. Like, sit around and have a beer. I do think, like, I'm joking about the training wheels thing, but I really do think it's something we have to keep an eye on because we do, as you say, like, they're not children. I beg to differ. Like, some of the people who have bad behavior at hockey games where we've seen it are absolutely acting like children with alcohol or not. So it's nice to see that this amenity can be available to people and there aren't any incidents and everybody's cool about it. Like it's such a good story to be able to share.
6: And it's still the same rules. I mean, you have to be smart serve to be able to serve. So, if people are intoxicated, you're not going to overserve patrons. And this is, the staff from the Goat Tap and Eatery. So they already have a number of locations here. They're going to be doing it at the Vollmer. And of course, they don't want to risk their liquor license. So they, will be doing it responsibly. You'll be able to, have the first drink 45 minutes before the game and then, up until the end of the second period. So the third period, much like when you're at like a Tigers game after the seventh inning, you can't buy another alcoholic beverage. There was apparently the request was to be able to serve until 10 minutes until the game's over. And they just tweaked it a little bit to make it until the second intermission. So we'll see if this, goes off as it should and is, properly done. And the, first LaSalle Vipers game. I don't have it here, but just around the corner.
5: Yeah. We're getting ready for the season. Hockey season. And, yeah, it's going to be

0: it's going to be a good one. Well, it's nice, you know, anything that you can do to kind of, you know, help folks enjoy the game and bring people out and make it an event that people want to attend. I mean, that's a great thing, you know, at any rate, anytime you can do it.
1: So. I'm sure the ownership group will be thrilled whenever time they can get lots of fans in the stands.
0: Very cool. Very cool. It looks, am I wrong? It looks like on the LaSalle Vipers site that we're already underway with a few games. So if
1: that's or regular,
0: I don't know if they're regular or not.
1: What's
0: happening? Someone text in. Where's our LaSalle Vipers fans? I don't know how to. There is a schedule on the LaSalle Vipers website where you can see all of the games that they're playing. So definitely check that out. And when there is one in LaSalle, go and support. Very good. All right. Thanks, Kathy.
1: You're welcome.
0: Thanks for coming by. All right. Coming up next, as I said just before our news break, we are talking about the passing of the legendary actor Tim Curry, making such an impact in all of the roles that he was in. And I think we are taking your requests right now. What are your favorite, not your requests, your suggestions? If you're going to watch a Tim Curry movie tonight in celebration, what are you going to watch? 519-792-2559. I'm curious if you have a favorite Tim Curry movie. Text in. We are going to talk about that and lots more coming up after this.
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0: 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A quick traffic note, thanks to our texter saying the 401 East at Kent Bridge is backed up. If you are headed on the 401 eastbound, keep an eye on that one. We're also talking about the passing of legendary actor Tim Curry. We want to hear if you have a favorite movie, text in and let us know. I think my kids chose Clue. I think that's what we're going to watch tonight. 519-792-2559 is the number to text. We'll talk more about that, but first we want to talk. Of course, we are all impacted by the news of the retaliatory tariffs and of course the breakdown of the trade negotiations between Canada and the United States. It's been all anybody's been talking about, all the different angles and how it's going to impact us in our various economic sectors, in various industries, both by economic region and also how it impacts both consumers and businesses. The sentiment becoming more and more strong that we want to buy Canadian. We want to support one another. Premier Ford coming out and saying we need to all be on Team Canada. We need to all be playing for Team Canada right now. Right now, we are going to be talking with Ontario's Minister of Public and Business Service Delivery and Procurement, Stephen Crawford, talking about the Buy Ontario Act and its importance at a time of ongoing U.S. trade uncertainty. We've got Minister Crawford on the line with us right now. Thank you so much for joining us this afternoon.
8: Yeah, my pleasure. Thanks for having me.
0: Tell us about the importance of prioritizing Ontario-made goods and services right now.
8: Yeah, absolutely. I mean, it's always important to prioritize Ontario and Canadian businesses, but I think now more than ever, it's really critically important. And, you know, we passed Bill 72, which is the Buy Ontario Act, back in December of 2025, which prioritizes government spending in Ontario and Ontario businesses and broadens it out not only to the government of Ontario, which has $30 billion in spending, but broadens it out to the broader public sector. So that would include, for example, universities and colleges, the OPP, boards of education, healthcare. So when you aggregate all that together, the spending power that we have as a province, it is enormous. And by prioritizing Ontario and Canadian businesses, it can have a tremendously positive economic impact right here in our province.
0: Now, this Buy Ontario Act has been in place, I believe, for a couple of months now. What kind of impact have you seen or what kind of feedback have you gotten from our public sector on this?
8: Yeah, the feedback has been overwhelmingly positive. I can tell you that from people that are working in colleges and universities. Just the last week or two, I was at the Association of Municipalities Conference in Ottawa talking to municipal folks there. They were overwhelmingly supportive. And this, by the way, was before the second round of tariffs really heated up just this last weekend. So the temperature seemed to be at that point maybe like it was, you know, going down a bit, but it's obviously accelerated with the rejection of the deal that the U.S. proposed just last week. So it's been overwhelmingly positively received by businesses as well as government institutions in the broader public sector.
0: One of the things that I think gets raised as a concern when we talk about buying Ontario, buying Canadian, is the question of capacity. So we want to lean on our Canadian manufacturers. We want to lean on Canadian resources and Ontario resources when it comes to any of these public projects with infrastructure, but it relies heavily on things like lumber and steel. Are we able to depend solely on Canadian suppliers on this? Or does it risk project delays? Does it make things more expensive at the end of the day? I mean, when we look at these tariffs, you know, it's that kind of pressure that that I think we worry about. You know, things normally run so smoothly. They're on time, they're on budget. But does this make things more difficult in some way?
8: Well, I we don't think so. First of all, it's not Ontario or Canada only. So I want to emphasize that. If we have major projects where we need foreign components from Europe or anywhere in the world, South America, wherever, and those components are not made in Canada or Ontario, of course, we're going to have to utilize those products. So it's normal to expect that, you know, we're supporters of free trade. Like, we want to trade with other countries, and we want to use their products, and we want them to use ours, by the way. We want Canadian exporters to do well abroad. So we do have open and fair trade with many, many countries in the world. So it doesn't preclude other countries from bidding on projects or competing here. What it does is it gives a preference to Ontario and Canadian-made products. So in some cases, there may be no alternative where we may need to use a foreign product. But there are many cases where, you know, governments or institutions have procured from organizations that are not Canadian when we have many great Ontario-Canadian companies that can compete. And sometimes it's just about getting on the shelf. Some of these great local companies were not on the shelves of the VOR, the vendor of records for government or quasi-government organizations. So this is helping them do that. So we're not going to inhibit or, you know, cause delays in any projects, but we do want to prioritize and get those Ontario companies on the shelf.
0: Now, do we know yet any positive impact for the increased demand for any kind of Canadian or local or Ontario suppliers? So have we heard about the positive impact of the Buy Ontario directive?
8: Yeah, no, we're hearing some positive impact. I mean, this is all being rolled out as we speak, so it does take a bit of time. For example, the municipalities just came into effect just a short while ago, so the effect will take a bit of time. But we are seeing some positive effect, anecdotally hearing from organizations and getting more companies in Canada and Ontario on the shelves. And, you know, if you look at a macro perspective as well, I need to emphasize this, that Ontario has been doing incredibly well in a very difficult circumstance. I mean, these tariffs that, you know, the talk of tariffs started back in January of 2025 when President Trump, before he was even president for that matter. But if you look at Ontario in July, for example, we led the nation in job creation, adding 52,000 jobs in the month of July. Over the past 4 months, we've seen Ontario businesses create nearly 120,000 jobs. So, you know, it's not just about tariffing other countries like the U.S. here. It's also about ensuring that we cut red tape, lower costs, and speed up permitting. I mean, we have to take a look inward at ourselves, too. As much as we need to put some walls up against the U.S. for their unjustified tariffs at this point, we also need to look inward. What can we do better? Because there are things we can do better. We're working on that. We want to work with the federal government, other provincial governments, whether it's labor mobility, lowering costs, getting these major infrastructure projects done. All of that is going to have a positive effect. But the good news is, you know, we've been more resilient, I think, than many people gave us credit for, given the circumstances we've been under. The same cannot be said for the United States right now, to be quite frank. I mean, they've got midterm elections coming up, as we all know, in November. The inflation has been ticking a little bit higher. These tariffs are starting to have an effect in the U.S. So this is something we need to be aware of.
0: Have our Ontario businesses been able to be agile with this? You know, when we look at the various industries that are impacted by the tariffs and you know, as we start to turn inward and start looking at doing more manufacturing, more infrastructure projects with Ontario supplies, with Canadian supplies, are we able to be agile enough to respond to that in the various industries that are impacted?
8: Yeah, I think we are. I mean, our companies are very, very innovative here. We have the ability to do so much right here in Ontario. We've got such a broad-based economy. I'm hearing from people that that is the case. I mean, we are really uniquely blessed in Ontario. We've got an incredible critical mineral sector here. We're blessed with critical minerals. We've got manufacturing. We've got financial services. We're an energy superpower. We're building the first small modular reactor in the G7. We've got an incredible tech sector. 450,000 tech workers in Ontario, the second largest tech sector, in fact, in North America. So we're blessed with having a good, diversified economy. And these people that I've talked to at all sizes of organizations, from large, small, and medium businesses, they see opportunity here, and they're willing to adapt. That's across every different sector. So I think there's an incredible silver lining in everything that's happening, in that we are going to be more competitive going forward in the future.
0: Well, we look forward to maintaining that position of strength as we move through these challenging times. Minister, thank you so much for being with us and for talking about this with us today.
8: My pleasure. Have a great day.
0: Thanks, you too. That's Ontario's Minister of Public and Business Service Delivery and Procurement, Stephen Crawford, talking about the Buy Ontario Act and the importance in this time of uncertainty as we face ongoing tariffs back and forth across the border in this ongoing trade war with the United States. Right now, we are going to take a break. When we come back, we've got the weather forecast for you. Stay tuned. 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
7: 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It's time to celebrate television's best with the Emmys. Mariska Hargitay hosts the award show that could see history in the making. The Emmys, live Monday, September 14th on CTV and Crave.
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0: 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Just a quick traffic note as well. I'm hearing that there are two crashes at the Kent Bridge Road exit just before the exit. One just before the exit and one just past it. There's about a 5 kilometer backup right now if you are headed eastbound on the 401 at Kent Bridge. Just keep an eye out for that. Taking a look at the weather, we have a 60% chance of showers this evening and the risk of a thunderstorm dropping down to a low of 18 degrees Celsius. It's going to be a little bit cooler. Tomorrow, clearing late in the morning, a high of 26, humidex of 31, and then genuinely chilly, I think, tomorrow, going down to a low of 13 or 55 with a 30% chance of showers tomorrow evening. Right now, it is warm and sunny, 27 degrees Celsius, 80 Fahrenheit. That's 32 or 90 with the humidex.
1: 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Weather can be unpredictable, but we aren't.
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4: -27 degrees in Windsor, Essex. We have a 60% chance of rain and the risk of a thunderstorm tonight. The low 18 or 64 Fahrenheit. I'm Kathy McMahon, AM 800 News. Coming up, a prowler wanted in Windsor and actor Tim Curry has passed away. But first, Premier Doug Ford says he will not cut off the electricity that Ontario supplies to 1.5 million homes south of the border without the support of other premiers. While he stressed that everything is on the table in the trade war with the U.S., he seemed to suggest that Ontario will not be acting unilaterally. Ford was asked today whether he was disappointed that Ottawa hasn't moved on several of his requests to relieve financial pressure for businesses in Canada, including changes to industrial carbon pricing, tailpipe emissions rules, and steel quotas.
5: There's no reason to do this. It just puts a burden on the backs of companies. I've talked to CEOs. Prime Minister has talked to CEOs. Bottom line is, if this burden continues, they're gone.
4: Ford also says he remains opposed to additional emissions-related costs on Ontario companies, arguing they could make Canadian businesses less competitive with their U.S. counterparts. The City of Windsor is going to spend $150,000 to create a health and research and development master plan. The goal is to attract various businesses to build on vacant property near the airport and the new fancy family hospital. The city's executive director of economic development, Matthew Johnson, says there's currently 5 different pieces of land ranging in size that could be used for investment opportunities.
6: This ties into the strategy around the types of companies that we would like to attract, the types of companies that would make sense to have within that radius. So within our airport lands, there's more of a heavy manufacturing focus. We've seen Mint make a huge investment recently in our community. And so now as we look at uses closer to the hospital, we want to make sure that they're complementary to that investment that's being made.
4: The master plan will examine coordinated land use, infrastructure, development phasing, and investment attraction. It should come to council by the end of the year. An alleged repeat prowler is wanted in Windsor. Police have been called to multiple break-and-enter and lurking incidents at a home in the 2300 block of University Avenue West. Between July 26th and 29th, police say the suspect was captured on video and seen entering the house a number of times, including one incident when the homeowner found the man standing in the foyer after forcing his way in but then fled. The suspect, described as white, 40 to 50 years old, with short ginger and gray hair and a mostly gray beard. A photo can be found on the AM 800 website. A man wanted on murder charges in Toronto has been arrested as part of a drug trafficking investigation in Windsor. 26-year-old Daryl Thompson of Mississauga was one of 2 people arrested following a disturbance at a home on Lauzon Road near Tranby Saturday morning. Police seized a loaded gun and more than $11,000 worth of fentanyl and cocaine. Thompson's wanted on 2 counts of second-degree murder after 3 people were found with gunshot wounds in January of 2022. Fans going to a LaSalle Vipers hockey game this season will be allowed to have an alcoholic beverage in the stands. An expanded pilot program has been approved by Town Council, which will allow patrons to purchase a drink from the Goat Tap and Eatery to be consumed in Rink A. Mayor Krista Mlosh says this builds on the system implemented last year.
7: So it was roped off area so that only adults could go in. You purchased alcohol there and you had to also consume it standing in that little area. You couldn't go back in and watch the game. So Now they've come forward with a proposal to allow them to serve and have alcohol inside of all of Rink A.
4: Alcohol sales will begin 45 minutes before the game and ends after the second intermission. A new restaurant is coming to LaSalle. Piper Arms Pub is going in at the Shops at Heritage near the Outlet Mall. President of the DeMore Group, Scott DeMore, says there has been strong demand for that kind of eatery.
8: One of the things we've been hearing from people is it would be great to have a sit-down restaurant as part of the development back in the area. People are always talking about the days when Stars of the Game was there and missing those days when they could walk to a nice sit-down restaurant, get a nice meal, maybe grab a drink if they like. That's why we're super excited to have Piper Arms joining us.
4: The eatery is described as having British-style comfort food and a sports bar atmosphere and should open by early next year. The Nepal Tourism Board says 24 Canadians have been reported missing amid flash floods in Nepal and China. At least 98 people have been killed and hundreds are missing. The floods decimated villages as they ripped through houses, roads, bridges, and power plants. Meanwhile, China has reported at least 3 killed and 265 missing in a border community in the country's Tibet region. Meta is reaching a roughly $17 billion settlement in its federal trial regarding addictive designs for children.
9: The deal comes in a landmark trial that was originally expected to last longer than a month, with Meta agreeing to implement safety features designed to protect children and teenagers. Although the company that owns Facebook and Instagram denies allegations, people know the impact of social media.
10: Some of the things that they see on social media, it is weird, it's terrifying, it's creepy.
11: I feel like social media low-key has affected a lot of my mental health. I feel like that's made me like a lot more insecure and like more like wanting to compare myself.
9: New Jersey Governor Mikey Sherrill says as a mom of four kids, she's seen firsthand the harm it can do, adding she won't stop fighting big tech until all companies follow suit. I'm Natalie Migliori.
4: And in entertainment news, actor Tim Curry has passed away. He's best known for his role as Dr. Frankenfurter in the Rocky Horror Picture Show. He was also the hotel clerk Mr. Hector in Home Alone 2, Lost in New York, and played Pennywise in 1990's It. TMZ reports Curry had been dealing with health issues for years and passed away last night at the age of 80. 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The forecast next.
12: It's a culinary competition of global proportions. 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The fight for flavor goes international as Gordon Ramsay leads a new season of MasterChef Global Gauntlet. 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

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AM 800 Weather is brought to you by St. Clair College. 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Right now it is 27 Celsius, 80 degrees Fahrenheit, just gorgeous out there, beautifully sunny, a little bit humid. I think we're getting a little bit of warmth due to humidity. That Humidex makes it feel like 32 or 90. We are going to see potentially some showers this evening, a 60% chance this evening and after midnight. Also the risk of a thunderstorm tonight, so keep an eye out for that. It is going to cool off quite a bit down to a low of 18 or 64 Fahrenheit. Tomorrow, clearing late in the morning, a high of 26, humidex of 31. We do have a 30% chance of showers again tomorrow evening, but it is going to cool way down to a low of 13 or 55. Friday and Saturday are looking sunny and beautiful. Friday's got a high of 24 and a low of 13. Saturday, a high of 26 and a low of 16. Sunday, we'll see some clouds creeping in, cloudy with a high of 29 and a low of 21. And as we look ahead to next week, we've got a mix of sun and cloud, a high of 31 on Monday and Tuesday. Right now, it's 80 degrees Fahrenheit. That's 27 degrees Celsius.

0: 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A big stick tap to the traffic hero who texted, or heroes, plural, who texted in about the collisions on 401 eastbound right at Kent Bridge. There's one accident before the exit and one just after. And according to one texter, backup's already 5 kilometers long. So just a heads up, if you're heading eastbound on 401 and I wonder what the delay is heading out that way, there we go. Besides that, there's also a collision. Windsor police are reporting one in the 1000 block of Westchester. That's in East Windsor. And besides that, just construction. So if you happen to spot issues on the roads or something affecting your drive, call or text 792-2559. That's 792-CKLW.
1: 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What Windsor Essex is talking about and what you need to know. 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
2: Welcome back to The Shift. Now, coming up next, we are going to be talking with Renee Rogers from CTV about a landmark settlement. Now, Meta has reached a $16.68 billion settlement over social media harms to children. Really quickly, though, I want to just remind you, we've got our second annual Fright Night coming up on Friday, September 11th. You can kick off spooky season with us. Bring a non-perishable or cash donation in support of the Society of St. Vincent de Paul and receive free admission to Scare House Windsor. You can get all the details over at am800cklw.com. As we look towards the fall, we can start to get our minds wrapped around, believe it or not, Halloween, just right around the corner. All right, back to this this Meta settlement. What a huge settlement and what a huge statement now coming through Meta, now having to pay this this settlement based on the harms that social media may pose to children. Here to talk about it, we've got Renee Rogers from CTV. Renee, thank you so much for joining us.
3: Thanks for having me.
2: Now, what did Meta agree to in this settlement?
3: This is a landmark settlement, like you said. And just so we're all on the same page, what is Meta? Well, it's a company that owns and operates several prominent social media platforms, the big ones, Facebook and Instagram. And so it has agreed to pay $17 billion to settle claims from 47 states, that's almost all of them, that allege that Meta intentionally designed its platforms to be addictive and harmed young people's mental health. Now, this settlement is coming just over a week after a big trial began for Meta in Oakland, California, and this sort of ends this landmark legal battle for Meta. It also cuts short the trial, which was expected to see the CEO, Mark Zuckerberg, take the stand. He no longer has to do this. Now, it should be noted that $17 billion sounds like a lot to us, but it really isn't when you think about Meta's revenue in 2025. It was $201 billion. So this $17 billion is a fraction of that, but it's not the only thing that Meta has agreed to do. Under this proposed settlement, it has also agreed to adopt a whole slate of safety features for kids and teens on their platforms. And this is a topic that we have been talking about for several years now. It's been top of mind in Canada. We have Bill C-34 proposing a 16-year age minimum for social media users. We've talked a lot about the harms of social media. Now, as for Meta, it has long denied that its platforms harm children, and it's not admitting any wrongdoing as part of the settlement, but this is being considered a landmark battle for Meta amidst many, many, many lawsuits and claims against the company.
2: This is absolutely fascinating to me. When I think about how many stories we've done over the last couple of years about the dangers of social media, the mental health impacts that we've seen to teenagers, certainly, you know, as anybody who reads the news, there is an undeniable force that social media has had in all of our lives, and more data, of course, coming all the time that it affects teenagers developing brains more than anybody else's and could have some kind of harm. Now, I'm very curious about the limits and the restrictions that are coming through. For anybody who has teenagers, you know that they're on their phones constantly. They use it back and forth all the time, whether that's Facebook, Instagram, Snapchat, TikTok. Like, there's so many different platforms that are just like water to them, in and out, you know, of every hour. What kind of restrictions are we looking at for teen usage? How significant are these changes going to be?
3: Mm-hmm. They're very, very interesting. And just to my eyes, these are quite a bit more robust than anything that we've seen from Facebook and Instagram before. So the first one, there's going to be a two-hour time limit, that only parents and guardians can turn off. That was never there before. Now, as well, youth accounts will be blocked between midnight and 6 a.m. so that they can get some sleep. Mm-hmm. Notifications will be turned off during school hours, except for some very pertinent ones if it has to do with their safety or security. New prompts will be popping up every 15 minutes of continuous use to remind the user to use social media intentionally. Another big one, no more likes. Well, there will be likes, but you won't be able to see them on your own posts or on others if you're a child or teen. Meta is also investing in stronger technology, it says, to catch underage users. Right now, 13 years old is the minimum age. And it's also calling on its rivals, TikTok and YouTube, to adopt these same measures. Now, this is, as we've been saying, the end of a landmark legal battle, but really, this is not the end of Meta's legal woes at all. It, along with social media giants, other ones, still facing thousands of lawsuits brought by individuals, families, and school districts accusing it of addicting and harming children. So it still needs to address all of those lawsuits, this one being brought by 47 states. So still more to go on Meta's legal path right now.
2: Well, I have to say, I mean, I've done a little bit of reading as this news has come forward, but as it's all laid out, it really hits you hard to think about what a massive change this is going to be for the experience of teenagers, or, you know, for anybody who uses any kind of social media, to hear, you know, there's no more likes, there's limited push notifications. Mm-hmm. I mean, this clearly is you know, a set of restrictions that's designed to reduce engagement in a platform that has notoriously been there to enhance engagement.
3: It is. And actually, one little interesting tidbit that I should add is that some of these changes are coming by default, but they can be changed. For example, I believe the midnight, between midnight and 6 a.m., that's the default, but possibly will be able to be changed. Information on this is a little bit sketchy right now as to exactly how this will all apply and when it will all apply as well. But yeah, very, very interesting new rules for kids and teens on Facebook. We'll see what kinds of changes that they create, and hopefully it will create the changes that so many parents and individuals have been calling for.
2: Well, yeah, I mean, to have these restrictions there by default is certainly something that parents, I think, on many levels will welcome if they have mm-hmm. kids on social media and they're looking for those guidelines to follow. I mean, certainly as a parent of teenagers myself, it can be very muddy to try and work through, you know, what's reasonable and what isn't. And you certainly can't take your kid's word for it when it comes to that. It'll be interesting to see what kind of pressure is on parents at this point from teens to lift some of these restrictions if that capability is there.
3: Mm-hmm. It'll all be very interesting to watch. And then, of course, this new social media age restriction proposed law in Canada, also something that will be interesting to follow to see if that is actually signed into law as well.
2: Yeah, well, I have to say there's one settlement that has to take place between the company and the legal framework, the states that have brought this case against them. And there's a whole other set of negotiation that's going to take place when this unrolls in families between teens and their parents. We'll see how it all pans out.
3: Yes, we will.
2: All right. Thanks, Renee.
3: Thank you.
2: That's Renee Rogers from CTV giving us a little bit of insight on that Meta settlement. I'm going to take your thoughts on this. I really want to hear, do you think this is going to be effective if we create defaults like this and these become the restrictions that we have to live by? Now, this is a United States settlement. Certainly, as this goes into place, there are plenty of other legal cases in place that will see information that will use this information and will use this settlement as support in their arguments. We may see the very same thing happening here in Canada. Certainly, when we have that bill on the table that restricts access to social media for anyone under 16, this will probably provide some pretty good support for that as well. I want to know, what kind of restrictions would you like to see? Would you adhere to these restrictions, or would you just lift them and go, you know what, kids are going to do it anyway, let's just let them have at it? What are your thoughts on this? 519-792-2559. 519-792-CKLW. Let's hear a little bit from you on this. And we're going to take a break right now. When we come back, we'll give you the weather report coming up next on AM 800 CKLW.
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0: 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Right now it's 27 Celsius, 80 degrees Fahrenheit. The Humidex makes that feel like 32 or 90. Tonight we have a 60% chance of showers this evening and after midnight with the risk of a thunderstorm. So keep your eyes out for that one. Dropping down to a low of 18 or 64. Tomorrow clearing late in the morning, a high of 26, Humidex of 31. And it is going to get cool tomorrow evening, down to a low of 13 or 55 Fahrenheit. We've got a 30% chance of showers tomorrow night. Friday and Saturday looking sunny and gorgeous, a high of 24 and a low of 13 on Friday, high of 26 and a low of 16 on Saturday. And on Sunday, we've got the clouds rolling in, a cloudy high of 29 and a low of 21. Right now, it's 80 degrees Fahrenheit. That's 27 degrees Celsius.
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0: All right, folks, we are talking about this Meta settlement. You can text in, let us know your thoughts, 519-792-2559. Do you think that these restrictions are reasonable? Now, let's hear some of the restrictions that Meta has to put in place. Daily time caps, a daily time limit of 2 hours across Facebook and Instagram for minors. That it sounds like a limit of 2 hours across both platforms. This limit drops to 1 hour if competing platforms adopt comparable terms. I'm very curious to see what that looks like. Mandatory usage interruptions after 15 minutes of continuous scrolling, followed by further prompts at 60 and 90 minutes. There is also a nighttime block. Night mode will block overnight access, blocking any access and notifications from midnight to 6 a.m. by default. This is for any user under 18 in the United States across Facebook and Instagram. This is truly a landmark multi-state of 47 states coming together against social media on this, against Meta, Facebook and Instagram notoriously. There's also a default mute on notifications during school hours from 8 a.m. to 3 p.m. during the school year. The one that I think is really interesting, one of the restrictions that they had to agree to, hidden engagement metrics. So likes and reaction counts are hidden by default on any profiles for any minors and any posts that they interact with. And that's meant to minimize social comparison. That's one of the huge things that I think has been laid out time and time again, is that impact to mental health potentially being really awful due to the comparison. I'd love to know what your thoughts are on this. 519-792-2559, 519-792-CKLW, if you'd like to text in your thoughts. Right now we're going to go
2: I
0: want to jump in.
2: Yeah, absolutely. I think that giving parents like you every tool possible when they're the ones creating the problem is exactly what should be happening.
0: Mm-hmm.
2: So like now you have the ability of, no, you can't be on it past midnight because, you know, Meta is there. So it's,
0: right.
2: It shouldn't be on every individual parent to be able to have to control a social media conglomerate.
0: Well, and I think when you find, you know, all of those different settings on their social media accounts, there's parent mode, there's going into those individual settings, but there's nothing at this point stopping your kid from creating a Finsta, a fake Instagram, and creating their own metrics. So right now, I'll be interesting to see how it all pans out, and I guess we'll see how it's enforced in the United States and whether or not we'll adopt something similar here. Okay, right now we are going to check in with Stephanie Mazzotti from CTV News Windsor and find out what we've got going on today. Stephanie, how's it going?
3: It's going good. We are talking back to school this year. Unfortunately, for post-secondary students in Ontario, a bigger bill with a tuition freeze ending and OSAP grants are shrinking. So CTV's Robert Lothian is at the University of Windsor tonight talking with some students, some of them really feeling the financial squeeze. And Kristen, I just wanted to break this down. So for years, students could receive up to 85% of OSAP in actual grants.
0: Mm-hmm.
3: But changes now drop that portion to a maximum of 25%, and the rest they will be loans. So that is a drastic difference.
0: Yeah, it's been a massive inverse in that number, and certainly we've heard a lot of outcry from students, from parents, from unions, from university workers, all the way across Ontario. There's been a lot of frustration on that.
3: And just the fact that the amount has to be paid back within 6 months after graduation, where, you know, these graduates aren't necessarily getting a massive sum of money from their first entry job, you know, add alone, you know, the prices of living and groceries and everything like that. So we know the interest can add up extremely quickly.
0: Yeah, it's challenging to think that the access to post-secondary might be limited by this, and just added challenges as we start to think about back to school.
3: Exactly. And that means that some, you know, barriers will be in place. Some people will have to make that decision of whether or not they can go to university or college or not. So, of course, that's sad to see. Keeping with the theme of back to school, experts say the right backpack fit deserves a spot on the school checklist. So tonight we do have some simple ways to lighten the load and help kids avoid aches when class is back in session. But we do speak with one pediatric occupational therapist who says, listen to this, a child's backpack should not be more than 10% of their body weight. So Kristen, that makes no sense to me because my kids are young. My daughter, for example, 45 pounds. Let me tell you, her backpack weighs way more than 4.5 pounds.
0: Wow, yeah, that's challenging.
3: Yeah, and just the basic necessities, like the one thing I didn't know nowadays is in grade school, the school we're at, they have two separate lunches. So they have two separate lunch containers, all of that stuff. So that's double than what I had when I was younger, right?
0: Yeah.
3: Let alone when you get the indoor shoes when it's the winter time and all those additional things have to go in. And this is not including books or any other, you know, electronic devices that the schools might require in the future.
0: Sure, so never mind the backpacks themselves, right?
3: Oh my goodness. Yeah, the backpack itself is probably 4 pounds.
0: Right, exactly. Oh goodness. Wow, that's a challenging one for sure.
3: Yeah, it definitely is. So we have that, all of our reporters. Chris Campbell is working on other things. We also have Sanjay Maru in tonight, so a full lineup. And of course, trade is our top story. We have a number of different angles on that, which is constantly, of course, changing, it seems like, every second of every day. So new threats from Donald Trump, rather.
0: Yeah, yeah, and we're always listening to what he's got to say. I mean, certainly that uncertainty has us all really tuned in and looking for more information. There's been a lot of reactions since yesterday's announcement from the Canadian government. So we look forward to hearing more about that this afternoon. Thanks, Steph.
3: Awesome. Thank you.
0: All right. We will be tuned in. You can listen to CTV News Windsor at 6 right here on AM 800 CKLW or tune in on CTV News. Right now, we're going to take a break. When we come back, we've got news for you coming up right after this.
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7: It's 4 o'clock.
8: -27 degrees in Windsor-Essex. We have a chance of showers and the risk of a thunderstorm tonight. The low 18 or 64 Fahrenheit. I'm Kathy McMahon, AM 800 News. 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Coming up, murder suspect arrested in Windsor and liquor at LaSalle hockey games. But first, a plan to attract investment to undeveloped land near Windsor Airport. The city is spending $150,000 to create a health and research and develop district master plan. The city's executive director of economic development, Matthew Johnson, says this is a priority in a report called Windsor Works.
9: We have a number of recommendations tied to our LIFT strategy, location, infrastructure, future economy, and talent. And one of the key recommendations in that report is around the development of a health R&D master plan. And so this work allows us to execute on that.
8: The plan will examine coordinated land use, infrastructure, development phasing, and investment attraction around the airport and the Fancy Family Hospital. Johnson hopes the master plan will be done by the end of the year.
7: A drug bust in Windsor has resulted in the arrest of a murder suspect wanted in Toronto. Police responded to a disturbance call Saturday morning on Lauzon near Tranby. A loaded restricted gun and 130 grams of fentanyl and cocaine worth over $11,000 were seized. A 24-year-old man wanted on two counts of second-degree murder from an incident in 2022 has been arrested and charged. A suspect is wanted after a number of prowling incidents in West Windsor. Police say a man was seen going into a house on University Avenue West near Askin in late July, typically between 5:30 and 7 a.m. In one incident, the homeowner found the suspect standing in the foyer after forcing entry through the door, but fled after being discovered. A photo of the suspect can be found on the AM 800 website. A pilot program in LaSalle is expanding. Those going to a Vipers hockey game will be able to enjoy an alcoholic beverage from their seat. It grows on an initiative that started last year where fans could drink in a roped-off area in Rink A. Mayor Krista Milosh says the Goat Tap and Eatery will be responsible for making sure staff and volunteers follow the rules.
10: They have to be smart serve, right? So it's just like serving alcohol in their restaurant. They wouldn't want to risk their liquor license, so they're going to ensure that they follow the rules and regulations. They would be the one going for that permit. It wouldn't be the town applying for an alcohol permit. And so it will be up to them to follow the protocol and make sure that they have the proper people in place to protect it.
7: Alcohol sales will begin 45 minutes before the game and end after the second intermission. Milosh says there were no incidents reported during last year's pilot. Premier Doug Ford says Ontario and Alberta are working toward energy sovereignty as Canada faces ongoing trade tensions with the U.S. He told reporters today about Premier Danielle Smith's opposition to using energy as leverage in the trade war.
11: We get along quite well. We may disagree on certain items, but I'm going to be flying out there to pay her a visit. You know, this is why we need, the pipeline. We've needed this for God, 50 years going from west to over to east. And we're going to work on that. We're going to work collaboratively with Alberta.
7: Ford credited Smith with ideas aimed at making Canada less dependent on the U.S. for natural gas. Canada's last captive dolphins have left Marineland for a new home. Marineland's advisor Andrew Burns says trainers worked over several hours this morning at the shuttered Niagara Falls attraction to load the animals into tanks.
12: Two beluga whales and four dolphins, the last remaining dolphins in Canada, are being loaded right now and are off to L'Oceanographic in Valencia, Spain.
7: The last captive move of whales and dolphins has been underway since mid-July as Marineland moves all of its animals off the property. And English actor Tim Curry is dead at the age of 80. He's best known for his role as Dr. Frankenfurter in the Rocky Horror Picture Show.
13: I'm just a sweet transvestite.
7: Curry also played Rooster Hannigan and Annie and starred in Clue, Home Alone 2, and a number of Broadway productions. He had been dealing with health issues and passed away last night. Time now for the AM 800 Business Report. Loblaws is bringing back tea symbols to its grocery shelf labels to signal products affected by tariffs. The chief executive wrote in a post on social media that customers will start noticing the new signs on a small number of products, which will grow as tariffs are applied across more categories. The grocer will continue to use the maple leaf symbol in its stores to signal homegrown products and says it will also reintroduce country of origin labels on its fresh produce aisles. On the markets, Dow Jones is down 63 points. NASDAQ has lost 6. TSX has fallen 75. Gold is lower at $46.48 U.S. an ounce. Oil down at $81.97 U.S. a barrel. And the Canadian dollar down at 72.05 cents U.S. Today's AM 800 News poll question. Should Prime Minister Mark Carney recall Parliament as the trade war with the U.S. deepens? Let us know at AM800CKLW.com. It's coming up on 4:06. The forecast next.
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Right now, it's 27 Celsius. That's 80 degrees Fahrenheit. We do have a 60% chance of showers this evening and the risk of a thunderstorm, dropping down to a low of 18 or 64. Tomorrow, mainly cloudy, a high of 27 with a humidex of 33. And then tomorrow evening, we do have a 30% chance of showers with the temperature dropping down to a low of 16 or 61. Potentially some fog patches developing overnight when that temperature drops. Friday and Saturday looking lovely and sunny. A high of 24 and a low of 13 on Friday. High of 26 and a low of 16 on Saturday. Sunday is cloudy with a high of 29 and a low of 21. Right now, it's 80 degrees Fahrenheit, 27 Celsius with the humidex that feels like 88 or 31.

0: 401 eastbound at Kent Bridge and that off-ramp. There's one collision before the exit, one collision afterwards, and backups being reported on the 401 there as well. At that section, it's just down to two lanes. Besides that, construction is ongoing and will be for the next little bit. EC Row, both east and westbound from L'Esperance to Lauzon or County Road 22. That's wrapped up for the day, but we'll be back tomorrow and all the way next week as well from 9 a.m. till 3 p.m. So just expect delays. One lane will be open, both east and westbound, but there will be delays there. Besides that, southbound Ouellette has lane restrictions between Elliott and Erie. That should be wrapped up by next Tuesday. And Wyandotte Street East has lane restrictions at Valair. That's due to some road panel work as well and will be done on Monday, September 7th. If you happen to spot any other issues on the roads, we'd love to hear from you. You can call or text. It's the same number, 792-CKLW. That's 792-2559.
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0: Welcome back. You're listening to The Shift. I'm your host, Kristen Siapis, hanging out with you this Wednesday afternoon. And it is looking like a wild day. I feel like we have just had an action-packed afternoon. We are talking about the impact of social media on our teenagers. If you want to hear the funniest thing, is that I'm being texted by my 13, 15, and 18-year-old daughters during this segment. They're not listening to it. They don't care. But if they're not obsessed with social media, I'm like using social media to talk to them while I'm on the air. This is hilarious to me anyway. They're like trying to get my attention about things. They are addicted. They are on all the time. And I want to know what your opinions are. Do you think these restrictions are drastic? You can always text in. Let me know what you think about that. 519-792-2559. Just a fascinating topic for us to get into. We are also going to be talking about more things on social media coming up in a little bit. I'm going to get my first rundown of the, what's her name? The Lindsay Clancy trial. I've been under a rock, apparently. All the time that I've been spending online, I have not. Look at Kathy's face right now.
1: Oh, boy. Yeah, get ready.
0: Okay, so I had to. Never mind. We'll get to it in a second. But suffice it to say, I have managed to avoid every aspect of the Lindsay Clancy trial. I don't know anything about it. We're going to have somebody in to give me a primer on it. Okay. And I got to know about what all these conspiracy theories are. Anyway, we're going to be doing that. Do you have an opinion about this, Kathy? Are you following?
1: I mean, by the fact that it's just devastating.
0: It's horrific. Sad. Yes, yes.
1: Yeah, I mean, in no way do I think that she did it at a level that was purposeful.
0: Okay.
1: I think there was the postpartum. I think she was misdiagnosed. I think she was given way too many different, you know, mental health prescriptions.
0: Right.
1: I think she clearly voiced concerns about her mental health and the safety of the children, and that was ignored.
0: Well, we are going to be talking, coming up next, with Jen Marks. She's an attorney at law out of Seattle. Her role specifically is advocating for women in court. And so she has taken to social media. She's got a lot of comments on it. I think she has a Substack. She's got a few different places where she's posted about it. We're going to be talking with her. I'm going to get the rundown from her, and she's going to tell me about all these conspiracy theories, sort of, and all the different interpretations of what has happened and what it means for women in the legal system and what that means. Anyway, that is coming up next. First, we're going to check in with Kathy. Kathy, you got news for us today. What's happening in the world today?
1: We were talking yesterday a little bit about some provincial funding and how the town of Tecumseh was going to use it today. The city of Windsor using $50,000 from the province and $100,000 in municipal funds to create a health and research and development district master plan.
0: Mm-hmm.

0: Basically, they are going to look at, there's about five different pieces of property ranging in size around Windsor Airport and around the new Fancy Family Hospital. Whether they can bring in investment and some developments that would make sense. If it's health to be located near the hospital, if there's any kind of R&D that makes sense within that site, how they can bring those investments here to the city.
1: Yeah, I think that is one of those secondary questions. Now that we have shovels in the ground for the Fancy Family Hospital, mm-hmm. we have a name, we have a location, work is starting.
0: Yeah.
1: There's that secondary question of, okay,
0: What's going around it?
1: And all the things that we've seen around the hospitals that we have existing in the city. Of mm-hmm. course, there's all those peripheral pieces, different labs and sure. clinics and things. What kind of things are going to be built up around the new hospital site as well?
0: Yeah. So this is kind of a collaborative effort to put all the information in one place. It will look at coordinated land use, the infrastructure, development phasing, and investment attraction. So this will take a couple of months, and they will have a report to council probably by the end of the year. So it seems like pretty quick. I mean, the end of the year, we just talked 2 months is going to be Halloween, which mm-hmm. is wild. But this is kind of part of different recommendations from other reports that have come to council. They have this LIFT strategy, local infrastructure, future economy and talent. And then they want to build this health and R&D master plan. So this is going to be executing on that. And then council will have the information to make decisions on, maybe there'll be a plethora of companies that come forward and say, yeah, we want to build this there, and we want to build off the hospital and have, you know, work in tandem. Mm-hmm. So hopefully there's that kind of investment. And then once they kind of maybe have more of the pieces of the puzzle, how you go out and attract them to come here.
1: Yeah, it's a great opportunity when you think about this sort of fresh site and the development yeah. that's in that area. We have some sort of plans in terms of, you know, what is planned for the area, what type of commercial, residential, industrial sort of mm-hmm. Layout it's going to have. But to start to slot in where those investments are coming and have a strategy around that, I think is a really good step. And certainly this funding is going to go a long way to make that happen.
0: Yeah, hopefully. So we'll yeah. probably learn more if it's done by the end of the year.
1: Did I hear, I feel like there was a quote, I don't think it's on our website right now. Did I hear that it was actually harkens all the way back to the Windsor Works report?
0: The Windsor Works report, yes, that was what the executive director of economic development, Matthew Johnson, saying was a key recommendation from
1: right.
0: that report.
1: Yeah, that's great. That's great. I mean, that report, if folks remember, that it gave us sort of like a roadmap for development, a strategy for how we can grow and how we can connect with other industries and potentially diversify. So to see that this is a piece of that is,
0: yeah.
1: It's nice to see those plans. You know, when we have these consultants come in and they give us their recommendations, you know,
0: yeah.
1: we're not just putting it on a shelf. We're kind of extending it into the future and helping
0: yeah.
1: to build up what we can become.
0: Not be so auto-dependent. You know,
1: mm-hmm.
0: look at other industries. You know, where else can we grow and
1: yeah.
0: capitalize?
1: Yeah, every little bit helps. All right. Thanks, Kathy.
0: You're welcome.
1: All right. Yes, coming up next, we are going to be talking about the Lindsay Clancy trial. You can text in your thoughts if you have thoughts about this. Text in and let me know if you're one of the people that is just addicted to your screen and watching this trial. I've seen people posting about it. I have friends who have talked about it. I have been blissfully unaware. This actually reminds me, I have friends who say that I live in a cultural black hole, that sometimes I manage to avoid stories entirely, as connected as I am through this station and through a lot of the work that I do. Sometimes it just gets past you. This one I completely missed. Tell me about the Lindsay Clancy story. Tell me if you have a theory on this and what you think is going to happen today. I think is the last day that they're hearing testimony, and then the jury will deliberate. We'll see what the timeline looks like moving forward. Text in your thoughts, 519-792-2559, 519-792-CKLW. Coming up next, we're going to be talking with Jen Marks, an attorney at law, specifically advocating for women in court, about the Lindsay Clancy trial. Stay tuned. We've got that coming up next on The Shift.
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1: Welcome back. We are talking about the Lindsay Clancy trial. Now, we talked about this a little bit earlier before the show, and I said, I'm happy to have a conversation about this, but honestly, I have followed zero things about it. We got to talk to somebody who can lay it out for me, and we can talk about the importance of the trial, why people are so interested in it, what some of the conspiracy theories are, and what this means for women in court in general. And so we found Jen Marks. She's an attorney at law, specifically advocating for women in court. She joins us right now to help me get a better understanding of what is at stake here. Jen, thank you so much for joining us.
8: Oh, thank you for having me. It's a pleasure to meet you.
1: So give us just a brief rundown of what happened. I know I've heard it's a story about a woman who murdered her children. And now the one conspiracy theory that I had heard is that it's actually the husband that did it. But I have only heard it in bits and pieces. So what can you lay out for us in a couple of lines here?
8: Okay, so yes, she's being accused of killing her three children, and then she attempted to kill herself as well. She cut her wrists, cut her own throat, took a bunch of pills, and then went out a second story window, and she's now paralyzed from the waist down. She had three children, and after the last one, postpartum really did not do her any favors, and her defense is postpartum psychosis.
1: Right.
8: She had a mental break. This is what happened. She heard command voices in her head telling her to do this. And this is what happened. And so, yeah, it's really captivating the nation, including myself. I can't believe you've avoided all of this.
1: I can't believe I've avoided it either. Like, when I start to hear about how intense this story is, I realize that I must have, you know, the algorithm serves you what it serves you. Sometimes you just miss
8: right.
1: things. I maybe have been blissfully unaware of this. Now, I know postpartum psychosis is a real thing. Like, I know that you know, postpartum depression and as severe as it can be, and postpartum psychosis, like, this is a real thing. What is it about Lindsay's story that is being called into question here?
8: Do you mean specifically about the psychosis?
1: Well, I mean, it seems to be the question is whether or not it's been clear that she committed the act. The question is whether or not her mental state was really in the state of psychosis at this time.
8: Right. So the prosecution is alleging that she was sane, more or less. In Massachusetts, it's called not guilty by lack of criminal responsibility, but that she was basically attempting to take her own life, and she didn't want to leave her kids, and so she took her kids with her. That's their whole argument. On the other side, the defense is saying, no, this is clearly a sick woman. I mean, she reached out for help over 50 times. She checked herself in not once but twice into a mental health facility. She was on over a dozen medications, I think, trying to, as she said, get her brain better
1: right.
8: because she could feel this coming. And she's also a nurse, which I think adds another layer of wow, if this could happen to her, it could happen to any of us.
1: Right. So if you come at it from the angle that she is experiencing this postpartum psychosis, you know, it really is this tragedy that she never was able to receive the help that she was supposed to receive, that the medical system failed her at this point. If she's been on all of these different drugs and she had tried to check into the hospital, she had tried to get the support that she needed and it just wasn't there. It feels like it raises all of these questions about women's mental health in general that I feel like even when it doesn't result in something as tragic as this, you know, we see those questions getting raised all the time about whether or not women are able to access the mental health and the health care that they need.
8: So absolutely, it raises a ton of questions about women's mental health because of the amount of time she was in contact with a medical professional.
1: Mm-hmm.
8: And this still happened. It also, though, raises a lot of questions about the court system, because she asked before this trial started for this trial to be split into two, and she was willing to agree to the entire act. Whatever the prosecution wanted to say she did, she was willing to agree to it. And they said unless she was willing to go to jail, then no, they weren't going to let her agree to it.
1: Oh, wow.
8: And so it's not just the mental health system, it's also the court system. And I will say it's even deeper than that, because there's a dad here who really failed his kids, because he went out for an hour-long errand when he knew his wife was really, really struggling, and an unfortunate event happened. But what I will say is that there is a lot of people outraged that Lindsay is the one who is sitting here while her ex-husband now is, you know, sitting on a rooftop in New York City scrolling his phone.
1: Yeah, I mean, there's questions now that some of the conspiracy theories that are coming out that it was Patrick Clancy, the ex-husband, who actually committed the murders, whether directly, like some of the conspiracy theories are sort of like, well, he may have actually committed the murders himself. Another theory coming out saying that he sort of indirectly was responsible by driving her crazy by being a narcissistic manipulator who intentionally pressured her, you know, that effect, maybe he should have some culpability there.
8: Oh, it is everywhere. And if you go online for a second, maybe after this, you will.
1: Now I've got to dig in. Now I've got to dig into it. All right. So in the timeline right now, where are we in terms of getting a verdict? I think we just have another 30 seconds maybe to chat about this.
8: Okay.
1: But
8: yeah, we should wrap up closing arguments either probably tomorrow or the next day, and the jury will be out. So we'll just be anxiously awaiting their verdict.
1: All right. Well, we will stay tuned on that. And really, you know, it's a fascinating story and one that really raises a lot of questions about both healthcare and the justice system and whether or not, women who are experiencing these kinds of issues can get either justice or healthcare in these situations.
8: You nailed it.
1: Yeah. Very, very much. Yeah. Jen, thank you so much for joining us today. We really appreciate your thoughts on this, and thank you for laying things out for me. I really needed the help.
8: Anytime. You got my number. Text me.
1: Thanks so much. That's Jen Marks. She's an attorney at law specifically advocating for women in court. And certainly that is what Lindsay Clancy is hoping for right now, is some justice. Hopefully that will serve her well. We'll see what happens in the coming days. Right now, we're going to take a break. Coming back with, what do we have coming back? Oh, we're coming back with weather. We've got the weather report for you. Stay tuned. 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
1: 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Tonight, it is going to be a little bit rainy, 60% chance of showers this evening, and the risk of a thunderstorm dropping down to a low of 18 degrees. Tomorrow, mainly cloudy, 30% chance of showers in the evening. We've got a warm high of 27 with a humidex of 33 and a low of 16. Right now, it's 27 Celsius. That's 80 degrees Fahrenheit.
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0: 27 degrees in Windsor, Essex. We have a chance of showers and thunderstorms tonight. The low 18 or 64 Fahrenheit. I'm Kathy McMahon, AM 800 News. 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Coming up, trio arrested in Leamington and a new restaurant in LaSalle. But first, a drug bust in Windsor has been connected to a murder investigation in Toronto. Windsor police responded to a disturbance on Lauzon Road near Tranby last Saturday morning. A loaded gun and more than $11,000 worth of fentanyl and cocaine were seized. Two suspects arrested. One of them, a 24-year-old from Mississauga, is wanted on one count of attempted murder and two counts of second-degree murder. Those charges stem from a shooting in Toronto in 2022. Three people have been arrested after a traffic stop in Leamington. Provincial police say a vehicle was pulled over around 4 this morning on Erie at Mill Street. A 33-year-old from Lakeshore and two from Windsor, aged 18 and 26, face a total of 39 charges. Many are weapons and traffic offenses, while also having cannabis readily available. The City of Windsor is going to spend $150,000 to look at development investments near Windsor Airport and the Fancy Family Hospital. A Health and Research and Development District Master Plan will be created to try to unlock opportunities for five pieces of land along Cabana Road near the 9th concession. Executive Director of Economic Development Matthew Johnson says they hope to have the master plan done by the end of the year.
12: I think our focus right now is completing that master planning exercise, understanding what types of companies would make most sense there. Obviously leveraging the work that the provincial government has done to help diversify companies across the province, as well as the federal government in terms of the trade agreements that they've made with new countries across the world.
0: Johnson says they want to see if there are health and R&D opportunities that make sense to locate near the new mega hospital. The province has put in $50,000 for the initiative. The city is spending $100,000. Another business is going in at the Shops at Heritage in LaSalle. Piper Arms Pub, a sit-down restaurant, will open by early next year. Developer Scott DeMore says the eatery checks a lot of the boxes of what local customers want.
14: Affordability, that's something that people are always looking for, not just here but everywhere. It has great variety. It's quality products that they're using. And it's a nice place that's warm and comforting to sit in, to have a meal, to have a drink, maybe to watch a game. You get a great combination of that restaurant feel and a little bit of that pub feel.
0: The nearest Piper Arms location to Windsor Essex is in London. The restaurant, known for its affordable menu, chicken wing deals, British-inspired comfort food, and sports bar atmosphere. Ontario Premier Doug Ford says he is confident Prime Minister Mark Carney will reconsider federal measures he believes could put additional financial pressure on businesses as Canada faces ongoing trade tensions with the U.S. Ford was asked today whether he's disappointed the federal government has not moved on several requests, including changes to industrial carbon pricing, tailpipe emissions rules, and steel quotas.
15: We can't put an additional burden on these companies or they just won't exist. It's as simple as that.
0: Ford says he is pleased with Ottawa's response to U.S. tariffs, particularly its decision to match them dollar for dollar. Canada's last captive dolphins have left Marineland for a new home in Spain. Marineland's advisor Andrew Burns says trainers worked over several hours this morning at the shuttered theme park to load four dolphins and two belugas into tanks on transport trucks that left Toronto's Pearson Airport for a journey to Oceanographic Valencia.
16: The belugas got loaded very easily and very quickly, and they were the last beluga whales, female, in captivity in Canada, and they're off. That was easy. And then loading the dolphins went pretty smoothly.
0: The largest collective move of captive whales and dolphins has been underway since mid-July as Marineland moves all of its animals off the property. U.S. tech giant Meta has reached a $17 billion settlement with dozens of U.S. states to resolve multiple teen social media addiction cases. It settles claims filed by 47 states. As reporter Jim Ryan tells us, the company has also agreed to add child safety measures to its Facebook and Instagram platforms to end the landmark trial.
17: Going forward, kids under 18 will be limited by the apps themselves to only 2 hours of screen time per day on Facebook and Instagram, and none overnight or during school hours. In a statement, Meta said, quote, "We want to get this right for parents and teens." And it urged TikTok and YouTube to adopt similar changes to their platforms.
0: Several states sue the tech giant, alleging it designed its social media platforms to engage children and get them addicted. They also claimed Meta misled users about the safety of the apps. And Harry Potter fans will get the chance to see Rupert Grint step back into his role as Ron Weasley, this time on Broadway. The actor will join the cast of the Harry Potter and the Cursed Child play this winter. Grint will start his 17-week run on the show on February 2nd. AM 800 News Time, approaching 4:36. The weather forecast up next.
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0: 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Let's take a look. Tonight, we are looking at a 60% chance of showers this evening and after midnight with the risk of a thunderstorm. We've got a low of 18 or 64 Fahrenheit. Tomorrow, mainly cloudy, a high of 27, humidex of 33. Tomorrow evening, mainly cloudy, just a 30% chance of showers. So we'll see how much we actually see in terms of rainfall tomorrow. Some fog patches developing overnight. The temperature is going to drop down to 16 or 61. Friday and Saturday are looking sunny and warm, a high of 24, a low of 13 on Friday. On Saturday, a high of 26, a low of 16. And then on Sunday, the clouds will creep in. Cloudy day with a high of 29 and a low of 21. Looking ahead to next week, Monday, we've got a mix of sun and cloud, a high of 31 and a low of 21. 30% chance of showers on Monday evening into Tuesday, and a high of 31 on Tuesday as well. So it's going to stay warm, but nice and cool in the evening, which is nice. Right now, it's 27 Celsius. That's 80 Fahrenheit. The humidex, however, making that feel like 31 Celsius or 88 Fahrenheit.
1: AM 800 traffic. We'll start in town here. Windsor Police reporting a collision. EC Row westbound at the off-ramp at Dougal. That's causing some delays. We had a text earlier on. Speaking of Dougal, southbound just before EC Row. The right lane blocked there. And on the 401 eastbound at Kent Bridge, it's backed up due to a couple collisions out there. One before the Kent Bridge exit, one after. And I just had a video sent to me from someone anonymous of that collision. It looked like a truck towing a trailer ended up flipping, doing barrel rolls into the median, and it looks like there's a couple lanes, or one of the lanes blocked there. So just a heads up to anyone heading on eastbound 401 and wondering what the big delays are or why your Waze is telling you to get off the 401. It's because of that. If you happen to see any other issues on the roads or something affecting your drive home tonight, give us a call or text 792-2559. 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

0: Welcome back, folks. You're listening to The Shift here on AM 800 CKLW. And of course, we've been talking all week about tariffs and the U.S. tariffs, the breakdown of the trade negotiations between the U.S. and Canada, and then the subsequent Canadian retaliatory tariffs. Well, one of the things that came out was our own Premier Doug Ford saying we need to stand together, we need to play for Team Canada, calling out some of those other premiers across the country. And all of the premiers have sort of reacted in their own way, notably Alberta Premier Danielle Smith has been criticized for not really showing the same solidarity. Saskatchewan Premier Scott Moe has also been questioned whether or not he's supporting Wab Kinew, and the Atlantic Premiers also. When you head out to BC, our BC Premier David Eby has come out with some statements. One of the things he notably said was asking residents not to travel to the United States. He says, choose another place to do your tourism. Also asking people to choose Canadian products. If you can choose a Canadian product instead of an American one, please choose it right now. Canadian workers from coast to coast to coast need our support. Very interesting that he specifically called out, choose another place to do your tourism, especially as we are here in Ontario. You know, we've in our region specifically, we do a lot of travel back and forth across the border, and we've noticed that those numbers have dropped. The amount of money that we normally spend traveling to the States, we've seen that amount, roughly about the same amount, being spent in other markets now, as Canadian travel preferences have shifted over the last little while. Certainly with these tariffs and with the encouragement of people like BC's premier, we might see those shift a little bit more. Here to get a little bit of the perspective from BC is Meredith Mall, Director of Global Market Development for Destination BC. Meredith, thank you so much for joining us this afternoon.
1: Of course. Thanks so much for having me.
0: Now, what are some of your thoughts about the Premier's statements here when he says, choose another place to do your tourism? What do you think about folks that are looking for tourism opportunities now in the BC area?
1: Well, I think it's a great opportunity for us, I think, to show that the Canadian pride and that solidarity to support one another. I think, you know, overall, I think our message is there's no need to go to the U.S. when there's so many great things here in Canada and across the country from coast to coast to explore. And I think we have a lot of great opportunities, you know, this fall and throughout British Columbia that we'd love to welcome visitors from all over Canada to come and enjoy.
0: Now, as people are making these decisions about where to spend their money, certainly staying within Canada becomes more and more appealing. Is that something that you've noticed over the last little while? Are you seeing that same kind of shift that we're seeing across the country?
1: Oh, absolutely. Yeah, we were just, I was speaking to someone in northern British Columbia yesterday, and he was saying that they're seeing a big boost in domestic travel in the northern parts of the province, which is great to see. And again, Canadians exploring their own backyards. A lot of places in British Columbia, many Canadians, including some local residents in the lower mainland, we don't get out to explore. So, you know, whether it's visitors seeking breathtaking natural landscapes that we have throughout the province, or some of our vibrant cities or cultural experiences, I think British Columbia truly has something for everyone.
0: Yeah, and when you hear the premier saying, you know, choose another place to do your tourism, it's almost something that you might take a little extra pride in at that moment and go, well, yeah, we've got lots of options here. Let me give you some right now.
1: Oh my gosh, I could give you so many, but and of course I'm biased, but we really do, and we see that all the time. I mean, we have this huge, beautiful province to explore, and we have so much diversity across our province and so many interesting cultural and community events. I mean, Ontario, of course, is very diverse as well. But in British Columbia, I mean, just that from the mountain ranges that we have in the western part of our province to our beautiful coastline, in the eastern to the western part of our province, I mean, we have different festivals and upcoming events throughout the fall that we're really hoping that people come get out and explore.
0: Now, just one more quick question, I guess.
1: Yeah.
0: When it comes to our relationship with the States, you know, certainly in this region, we have being right on the border here, we have the same kind of concern, I think, where we have a great relationship, and we see a lot of American travelers coming into Canada. Have you seen a change in the way Americans come to visit Canada, or maybe a spike in Americans that are interested in supporting Canada?
1: Yes, we have. We have seen a spike in that, but we're also seeing what's wonderful is how our communities are coming together to showcase how BC is like a safe, welcoming, and very inclusive destination. So we welcome visitors across from all over the U.S. and in global marketing, I get to see those numbers and how exciting it is that they're coming in. And we know that this will continue. So we always want to assure our friends to the south that BC is a welcoming destination from visitors all over the world, and especially from our close neighbors.
0: Have you seen a shift in those numbers at all over the last couple of years, and even an increase or a decrease? Really, it's hard to say what you might see from American travelers coming into BC.
1: Yeah, I think they range. I think if from certain pockets of the U.S., we are seeing them go up. Obviously, there has been some challenges with airlift and capacity. But we are seeing that U.S. travelers are continuing to make their way to British Columbia. And despite the global politics that are happening, we just want to make sure that we're continuing to welcome them and encourage them to keep visiting and telling their friends.
0: Yeah, I think it's one of those important things that we keep going. We look at the impact to so many different industries and certainly manufacturing and some of the ways that we've seen it here in Ontario and here in Windsor. Tourism seems to be a slightly different beast when it comes to watching those numbers shift. As these pressures are increasing, there might be Canadians more so withdrawing from plans to visit the States, but we've seen a ton of American visitors come through Windsor, and a lot of them sometimes apologetic about the politics. You know, they come forward and say, "No, I'm so sorry, we have to deal with all this right now," because person to person, we really are still so connected, and we have built such strong relationships over the years.
1: Oh, absolutely, and we're seeing that throughout our province as well. And it's wonderful to see, and it's wonderful to see people coming. We have a few examples, much like I'm sure Ontario does as well, or as we see those really purpose-driven travelers that are coming up from Washington State and Oregon and California, driving up and purposely spending their money in these smaller communities, knowing that their tourism dollar goes so much further here as well. Mm-hmm. And I think that's just so, so important. And, when we talk about keeping our travelers within Canada, I think the power of tourism is just such a force for good, and in all ways, like economic, but also for, it just brings together people together, supports communities around the province, just enriches all of our lives. And I really love that purpose-driven traveler. And we know that there's our wonderful neighbors to the south that are trying to contribute and spend their money where they're, where they felt welcome.
0: Yeah, definitely. Well, thank you so much for being with us today and having this conversation. I think it's so important to highlight what unites us rather than what divides us, you know?
1: I love it. Thank you so much for having me. And anytime, I'd love to talk about it. And we're always welcoming people from Ontario, and we'll visit you as well.
0: Well, I have to say, it's been a couple of years since I've been out to BC, but I think it's time for me to come back. I miss you.
1: Come on back. We've got lots happening soon.
0: All right. Well, thanks so much for being with us today.
1: Thank you.
0: Thanks. Okay. That's Meredith Mall, Director of Global Market Development for Destination BC, and some reaction to the BC Premier telling residents, choose another place to do your tourism. Maybe cut back on your travel to the United States if you can, and let's keep it right here at home. Right now, we're going to take a break. When we come back, we've got lots more for you. Stay tuned. 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
0: 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Tonight, we are looking at a 60% chance of showers this evening and after midnight with the risk of a thunderstorm, a low of 18 or 64. Tomorrow, mainly cloudy, a high of 27, humidex of 33. And then tomorrow evening, a 30% chance of showers with a low of 16 or 61. On Friday, sunny with a high of 24, a low of 13. Saturday, another sunny day, just beautiful, a high of 26 and a low of 16. Sunday is looking cloudy, a high of 29 and a low of 21. Right now, it's 27 Celsius. That's 80 degrees Fahrenheit.
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0: All right, folks, we got just a couple minutes here. One of the things that we have been covering sort of on and off today is the passing of that legendary actor, Tim Curry, passing away at 80 years old. We were taking some of your thoughts on your favorite Tim Curry films. As we highlighted earlier in the show, just a phenomenal actor making such an impact across so many different films. He had such an incredible roster, the Rocky Horror Picture Show, Clue, It, as that that Pennywise, the clown from the horror movie It. Oh my gosh. Muppet Treasure Island, Home Alone 2 as a concierge. There were just so many, no matter what generation, no matter how old you were, you managed to make contact with a Tim Curry film at some point, and he made an impact both through his film roles, also as a phenomenal Broadway actor, and an icon, truly, and just bursting onto the scene as Dr. Frankenfurter in Rocky Horror Picture Show, something that he will never that we will never forget, and that made such an impact to us. Thanks to our texters who chose. Here's one that I don't think I've seen this one. Tim Curry as Cardinal Richelieu in The Three Musketeers played the villain so great. I know I had another friend that posted just he was just such an iconic actor, best known for Rocky Horror Picture Show, but certainly made an impact in so many different films. Text in your favorite Tim Curry role. I think it's hilarious to think about him running around with a bunch of Muppets in Muppet Treasure Island too. I forgot about that one until somebody texted that one in. Just iconic history. Chris, do you have a favorite Tim Curry role? You look like you're ready to tell me.
1: Yeah, I thought it was. I would have to say Rocky Horror Picture Show, but I think the best part about that is he didn't like his performance in that movie for longest time. And it wasn't until it became like a cult classic that you sort of have to embrace it. And, you know, the audience will tell you what they like and what you will be well known for. You could be an artist, you could be a musician, you could be an actor, you could be whatever. No matter how many times that you go out there and think, oh, this is going to be a hit, and then it's not, but the audience will tell you what they like.
0: Yeah, it's true. It's true. One of these little bits of trivia that comes out, you know, when we start talking about these actors, he played the terrifying clown Pennywise in the 1990 version of Stephen King's It, but he actually suffers from a fear of clowns. He himself was afraid of clowns. If you've ever met somebody, I'm not a person, I don't know, are you a person who's afraid of clowns?
1: No, I'm not afraid of clowns.
0: It doesn't affect me, but if you've ever met somebody who has like that paralyzing fear of clowns, I can't imagine being told this is the role that you're going to play for the next couple of months as we shoot this movie. My gosh.
1: You were laughing about a Dolly Parton tidbit earlier on today too.
0: What was the Dolly Parton tidbit. As we're talking about these celebrity deaths, Dolly Parton passing away yesterday, we had our little bit of tribute to her. Notoriously, she entered a look-alike contest as herself, a Dolly Parton look-alike contest, and lost to a man in drag. This is what I heard. This is what we've been reading. Some of these interesting bits of trivia about celebrities. Anyway, we mourn his passing today, and he passed away today at the age of 80. And following shortly after Dolly Parton. It's crazy. All right, we're going to take a break. We'll leave it right there. And when we come back, we've got news for you. Stay tuned. 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
13: It's 5 o'clock.
6: 27 degrees in Windsor, Essex. A chance of showers and the risk of a thunderstorm tonight, the low 18 or 64. I'm Kathy McMahon, AM 800 News. This report brought to you by St. Clair College in Windsor and Chatham, the home of Saints Nation. Coming up, Prowler wanted in Windsor, and actor Tim Curry has passed away. But first, Premier Doug Ford says he will not cut off the electricity Ontario's supplies to 1.5 million homes south of the border without the support of other premiers. While he stressed that everything is on the table in the trade war with the United States, he seemed to suggest that Ontario will not be acting unilaterally. Ford was asked today whether he's disappointed that Ottawa has not moved on several of his requests to relieve financial pressure for businesses in Canada, including changes to industrial carbon pricing, tailpipe emissions rules, and steel quotas.
8: There's no reason to do this. It just puts a burden on the docks of companies. I've talked to CEOs. Prime Minister has talked to CEOs. Bottom line is, if this burden continues, they're gone.
6: Ford also says he remains opposed to additional emissions-related costs on Ontario companies, arguing they could make Canadian businesses less competitive with their U.S. counterparts. The City of Windsor is going to spend $150,000 to create a health and research and development master plan. The goal is to attract various businesses to build on vacant property near Windsor Airport and the new Fancy Family Hospital. The City's Executive Director of Economic Development, Matthew Johnson, says there's currently 5 different pieces of land ranging in size that could be used for investment opportunities.
9: This ties into the strategy around the types of companies that we would like to attract, the types of companies that would make sense to have within that radius. So within our airport lands, there's more of a heavy manufacturing focus. We've seen Mint make a huge investment recently in our community. And so now as we look at uses closer to the hospital, we want to make sure that they're complementary to that investment that's being made.
6: The master plan will examine coordinated land use, infrastructure, development phasing, and investment attraction, and should come to council by the end of the year. An alleged repeat prowler is wanted in Windsor. Police have been called to a number of break-and-enters and lurking incidents at a home in the 2300 block of University Avenue West. Between July 26th and 29th, police say the suspect was captured on video and seen entering the house a number of times, including one incident when the homeowner found the man standing in the foyer after forcing his way in, but then fled. The suspect, described as white, 40 to 50 years old, with short ginger and gray hair and a mostly gray beard. The photo can be found on the AM 800 website. A man wanted on murder charges in Toronto has been arrested as part of a drug trafficking investigation in Windsor. A 26-year-old from Mississauga was one of 2 people arrested following a disturbance at a home on Lauzon Road near Tranby Saturday morning. Police seized a loaded gun and more than $11,000 worth of fentanyl and cocaine. Thompson was wanted on 2 counts of second-degree murder after 3 people were found with gunshot wounds in January of 2022. Fans going to a LaSalle Vipers hockey game this season will be allowed to have an alcoholic beverage in the stands. An expanded pilot program has been approved by town council, which would allow patrons to purchase a drink from the Goat Tap and Eatery to be consumed in Rink A. Mayor Crystal Melosh says this builds on a system implemented last year.
13: So it was roped off area so that only adults could go in. You purchased alcohol there and you had to also consume it standing in that little area. You couldn't go back in and watch the game. So now they've come forward with a proposal to allow them to serve and have alcohol inside of all of Rink A.
6: Alcohol sales will begin 45 minutes before the game and ends after the second intermission. A new restaurant is coming to LaSalle. Piper Arms Pub is going in at the Shops of Heritage. President of the DeMore Group, Scott DeMore, says there has been strong demand for that kind of eatery.
14: One of the things we've been hearing from people is it would be great to have a sit-down restaurant as part of the development back in the area. People are always talking about the days when Stars of the Game was there and missing those days when they could walk to a nice sit-down restaurant, get a nice meal, maybe grab a drink if they like. That's why we're super excited to have Piper Arms joining us.
6: The eatery is described as having British-style comfort food and a sports bar atmosphere. And actor Tim Curry has passed away. He's best known for his role as Dr. Frankenfurter in the Rocky Horror Picture Show. He also portrayed the hotel clerk Mr. Hector in Home Alone 2 and played Pennywise in 1990s movie It. He passed away last night at the age of 80. 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National Bank of Canada reported its third quarter profit rose more than 20% compared with a year ago, helped by a strong performance across its business. The Montreal-based bank earned $1.31 billion for the quarter ending July 31st. Revenue totaled $4.05 billion. On the markets, Dow Jones lost 113 points. NASDAQ closed 21 points lower. TSX fell 143. Gold down at $46.47 U.S. an ounce. Oil is off at $81.85 U.S. a barrel. And the Canadian dollar lower at 72.06 cents U.S. The AM 800 News poll question, should the Prime Minister recall Parliament as the trade war with the U.S. deepens? Let us know at am800cklw.com. So far, 70% say no. Say yes, rather. AM 800 News Time, 5:06, the forecast next.
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Call 519-972-5440 today. Right now, we are looking at a 60% chance of showers tonight and the risk of a thunderstorm. The temperature drops down to a low of 18 or 64. Tomorrow, mainly cloudy, a high of 27, humidex of 33. We've got a 30% chance of showers tomorrow evening and a low of 16 or 61. Friday is looking sunny with a high of 24 and a low of 13, making it for a lovely night to go out. I think it's going to cool off nicely. On Saturday, sunny with a high of 26. A low of 16, and then on Sunday, the clouds roll in, a cloudy high of 29 and a low of 21. Looking ahead to next week, we've got a mix of sun and cloud on Monday with a high of 31, mix of sun and cloud with a 30% chance of showers on Tuesday, and a high of 31 as well. Right now, it's 26 Celsius, that's 79 Fahrenheit.

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OPP are saying the Kent Bridge, or I should say 401 eastbound at Kent Bridge, all lanes are now opened up after a couple collisions earlier on this afternoon. So some good news there. I haven't heard of any other problems. That's the good news. We'll knock on wood. We'll cross our fingers if that continues through the rest of this evening. There is construction, though, however, so I'll make note of a couple that are ongoing through the end of this week or into next week. Walker Road, lane restrictions between Lenz and Grand Maris. That's for some road panel repairs. That is going all the way until October 24th, but the businesses are open during this. Parent is closed between...

0: 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There's no through traffic along Disputed Road at Kelly Road during this week, and that again should be wrapped up by the end of day Friday. If you happen to spot issues on the roads, see something we should know about, or better yet, other drivers should, we'll be the messenger. 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

0: Welcome back. You're listening to The Shift, and you are also listening to the one and only Tim Curry, who has passed away today at age 80. What a great tribute to him. I want to know from you, what Tim Curry movie are you watching tonight? If you had the chance to sit out and enjoy one of his hits, maybe text in, let us know what you think. 519-792-2559. Once you started listing them, I feel like I couldn't stop. Kathy, do you have a favorite Tim Curry?
1: I mean, I didn't grow up with like the Rocky Horror Picture Show, so that right. wasn't like one of my favorites. I remember him from Clue.
0: Yes.
1: I remember him obviously from Home Alone 2, Lost in New York.
0: Mm-hmm. Such a small role, actually, but made such a big impact.
1: Yeah. Mm-hmm. Like just that face of him. Mm-hmm. They describe it as like putty-like. Mm-hmm. That big grin like the Grinch.
0: Yeah.
1: Like he just had such a range, right?
0: And every character he played was like a specific, like, Sometimes, it, like I was gonna say larger than life, not really larger than life, but like sometimes it was very subtle, but it just such a clear character. Mm-hmm. It made such strong choices as an actor that he left such a mark on us with all of those characters.
1: Yeah, I mean, there's so much in his biography. I mean, from stage to film. Yeah, unfortunate. You know, we have another kind of, you know, you don't really throw around the word legendary so often, mm-hmm. but I think everybody knew who he was and, you know, some of his more, well-known performances. So it's sad to see, you know, somebody in the movie world leave us again, yeah. Dolly, and we had Hayden Panettiere not too long ago. I didn't know that he had suffered a stroke in 2012 and he mm-hmm. was wheelchair bound. Apparently was from a massage that he was getting.
0: Mm-hmm.
1: He was in his latest movie, Steam.
0: Okay.
1: It was called. And then he filmed Steam 2. So that's still to come out. So we still have more of his upcoming works to look forward to.
0: So we have some posthumous Tim Curry works out there that we can still interact yeah. with.
1: Annie is another one. Mm-hmm. He played
0: Rooster in Annie.
1: Rooster.
0: I love that movie. I was like, you know those classic Tim Curry movies like Annie? Like you just forget like yeah. that he played, like I say, sometimes it was a small role. Like Rooster is a small role in that show. And
1: he steals the show.
0: He absolutely steals it and just leaves a mark. Like some of those choices, like I say, just such strong choices as an actor and really created those incredible characters. And then you think about Home Alone 2, mm-hmm. Annie being like these family friendly things, and then Rocky Horror being that cult classic that's like sexy, racy, and then It, yes, yeah. like this horror movie. Horror it's not movie. Like he restricted himself to one genre.
1: Yeah, he basically did it all. I was learning today that when he was filming It, he of course is the clown in the sewer
0: mm-hmm.
1: with the child Georgie, that the kid would say, you know, Mr. Curry, you're scaring me.
0: Oh,
1: he
0: no.
1: was like, oh, I'm really sorry, but that's what I'm supposed to do.
0: Yeah, sorry, I have to do that.
1: Yeah, poor child actor that this guy is, you know, dramatized.
0: He's like committed too much. Yeah, and I was looking up Tim Curry trivia as we're talking about it this afternoon. Apparently he himself was afraid of

0: Clowns.
1: Oh, geez.
0: And he played Pennywise.
1: That role.
0: But I wonder if that, like, does that make you, like, a more terrifying clown? Like, if you think something is terrifying and you're like, I'm going to portray this thing, you'll portray your own vision of it being as terrifying as it is, right?
1: As it can. Yeah. His quote here is saying, I like playing the more curious corners of the human mind and human behavior, partly because they're a tad more interesting.
0: Oh, which
1: I think is fair to say.
0: What an interesting little weirdo. I'm so grateful that we got to see his works and so sad to see him leave this world. I guess it's a good day to sit down and listen to some Dolly Parton and watch some Tim Curry movies tonight.
1: Yeah. Hopefully that's it. Yeah, but yeah, another All sad right. day in Hollywood.
0: All right. Yeah. Thanks, Kathy.
1: You're welcome.
0: Okay, well, coming up next, speaking of sad things, I don't know if this is very sad. Oh, hold on one second. I have somebody texting in saying, check your facts. I believe he died yesterday, not today. Did he actually die yesterday?
1: Last night at his home in LA.
0: Oh,
1: sorry,
0: last night. I've been saying today, truly. I was like, that because we received the news today. So I appreciate the correction. Thank you for that, texter, because I just do what I'm told around here. Okay, very good. Yes, coming up next, speaking of sad things, we are going to be looking back. It has been 5 years since the explosion in Wheatley. If you remember, 5 years ago, there was an explosion due to gas from wells in downtown Wheatley. We are going to be talking about what it is like there now as we look toward a multi-decade revitalization plan for the town. We'll be talking about that and looking back on 5 years since that explosion. Coming up next, stay tuned. 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

0: Welcome back. You are listening to The Shift on AM 800 CKLW. I'm your host, Kristen Siapis, and we are looking back to August 26th, 2021, 5 years ago today, when a major toxic gas explosion shook downtown Wheatley. It was caused by hydrogen sulfide gas in undocumented abandoned well in downtown Wheatley, causing a huge explosion, and the fallout destroying two buildings, and many people were injured, and there was a long-term state of emergency that lasted several years after the disaster. Now we are looking back 5 years later, with the town now moving forward with some revitalization plans. Here to talk about it is Chatham-Kent Mayor Darren Mayor Caniff, thank you so much for joining us this afternoon.
1: Kristen, it's a pleasure to join you today.
0: Now, tell us a little bit about what that impact was like when that explosion took place. I know it was a shock to everyone. Do you remember where you were that day?
1: Oh, I remember exactly where I was, because I got a call very shortly after it happened, and I was actually in the office. And but it was one of those surreal things. Like, and I thought, okay, this isn't really happening, and. There was a major blessing that no one was killed.
0: And when it happened, I know there was a lot of talk about these underground wells, undocumented, and the history of those old gas wells being not really even realizing how much of a risk there was until this happened. What do you remember about that in terms of the risk that was highlighted when the explosion took place?
1: Well, because we had some a couple times throughout that. Before that, gas was leaking, and we evacuated. We were doing different things, and I know there's this issues of people saying, why are you being evacuated? And then we get another one, and we're evacuating people again. So we were into the evacuation for an hour, and that's when the explosion hit. Mm-hmm. And some of the biggest injuries happened to municipal employees were helping to get people out. And when you look at the situation that there was a parked car there, and it was blown pretty much across the road, but it probably saved a couple lives on the other side, because that truck went and people behind there would have been impacted. So we were blessed with that to the extent of that happening. But I know it was this shock right across our community.
0: Now, the blast site itself is completely cleared. I know there's been some discussions about what to transform the empty space into. I think there were some designs that we had seen for the revitalization of the space. What's happening with that space now?
1: So yes, that's exactly it. Is we brought in some architects to design a park there. So it's a real fitting thing to take something that was negative and for future generations put a very positive thing there. And so we're looking at a band shell, various things, a pathway. There's a lot of plans. I know the municipality is setting aside a fair amount of money. We were applying for grants, but to make that downtown vibrant again, because that's something Wheatley, prior to the explosion, we had Wheatley as one of the fastest growing communities in Chatham-Kent. And we were doing work accordingly for that, and this happened. Mm-hmm. So it slowed the growth down, but I fully expect moving forward that Wheatley will become the fastest growing community again because of the amazing community it is.
0: Yeah, it's definitely, now that the state of emergency has been cleared, and some of the investigation has been completed, it's nice to know that work can move forward. I mean, in terms of safety, this, I think, brought into the public eye in a way that it hadn't really been before, what some of the dangers are of these abandoned wells. What do we know about safety with those now moving forward? Like, do we have a better map? Do we have a better sense of what's safe and what isn't with these wells?
1: We certainly were a trailblazer in the province. There's thousands of these wells across southwestern Ontario mainly, but they're across the province. And there was a lot of learnings the province had, we had. We don't have experts in that, so we learned a whole lot. And I would argue that Wheatley is probably one of the safest places now. There's literally millions of dollars spent on tracking these wells, capping them properly, doing all those things. Because there's thousands of wells everywhere else that have not been looked at. And unfortunately, that well happened to be right downtown under a building. So we've learned a lot from our perspective, from provincial side. They've set up a whole different scheme to deal with these type of things moving forward if they were happening. And hopefully they never do. But moving forward, I'd say Wheatley is a very safe place. People are concerned, oh, well, it's unsafe. No, it's much safer because we spent millions.
0: Yeah, I mean, if anything, this has given you a reason to look into those things and to help to make it that much safer. You know, it's highlighted the need and you've acted accordingly. Now, now that we have sort of a better idea of where these wells are and what some of the dangers are, how much more work is left to be done in terms of making them safe?
1: Well, they are safe now.
0: Mm-hmm. Okay.
1: The experts are saying, we've done everything we can do, and there's monitoring going on. There's everything. So it's very safe, and we're looking to the future. You know, the parks is one thing, the revitalization of downtown, the waterfront there is amazing. We're looking at developing that, and there was an announcement about a ferry service between Cleveland and Wheatley as well. I mean, there's an MOU signed between Cleveland and a company here. So we're been looking at that. There's lots to do there, but that's another big piece. So a lot of that is going to be touching agriculture. So I see Wheatley is there's a huge opportunity for industry and business to locate in that area because of that as well.
0: Yeah, I mean, there's certainly a lot of growth on the horizon for Wheatley now, especially with that announcement yesterday. Tell us a little bit about what that opportunity would look like.
1: The ferry service?
0: The ferry service, yeah. What would that do for the Wheatley community?
1: Well, it becomes a link to Ohio. So a lot of it was, you have a ferry that takes trucks to and from Ohio to Ontario. So it provides a route for those type of things. So you start looking and saying, is the warehouses and food hubs and various things like that, because that a lot of what will be going through there is produce, things that need to get marketed quickly. That's, I see that happening, but other opportunities, because it's a lot shorter and a lot more economic to go across the lake and the ferry than it is to go all the way around. And you're saving, you know, environmentally it's better. So it's a huge opportunity. Over the next 5 to 10 years, I believe there'll be a lot of industry locating there, you know, with the greenhouses in the area and everything, to use that as a major export point for their produce, but bringing in Ontario and enhancing trade between the two nations.
0: Well, we really look forward to that and building those positive relationships wherever we can. Thank you for joining us today, Mayor.
1: Yes, and I just want to end with just the big success story here is recognition of the resilience of the people of Wheatley and what they went through. And Wheatley's future is so bright because of the people that live there. So I just want to give kudos to them, the firefighters, and everybody that helped, that worked to help get us through this.
0: Very good. Yeah. Thank you so much for joining us today.
1: Have a fantastic day, everybody.
0: You too. Thanks. That's Chatham-Kent Mayor Darren Caniff on the 5-year anniversary of the gas explosion in downtown Wheatley. We're going to take a break right now. When we come back, we've got lots more for you. Keep it right here. 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
0: Let's take a look at the forecast. Right now, it's 26 Celsius, 79 Fahrenheit. Tonight, 60% chance of showers this evening with the risk of a thunderstorm dropping down to a low of 18 or 64. Tomorrow, mainly cloudy, a high of 27, humidex of 33. And tomorrow evening, a 30% chance of showers with a low of 16 or 61. Friday and Saturday, looking sunny, high of 24 on Friday, high of 26 on Saturday, and some cool evenings in our forecast. So we'll see how that changes as we go along. Right now, 79 Fahrenheit, 26 Celsius, with the humidex feeling like 31 or 88.
6: It's 5:30.
0: Twenty-six degrees in Windsor, Essex. We have a 60% chance of showers and storms this evening. Wind becoming light with a low 18. I'm Kathy McMahon, AM 800 News. 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Coming up, murder suspect arrested in Windsor and liquor at LaSalle hockey games. But first, a plan to attract investment to undeveloped land near Windsor Airport. The city is spending $150,000 to create a health and research and development district master plan. The city's executive director of economic development, Matthew Johnson, says this is a priority in a report called Windsor Works.
11: We have a number of recommendations tied to our LIFT strategy, location, infrastructure, future economy, and talent. And one of the key recommendations in that report is around the development of a health R&D master plan. And so this work allows us to execute on that.
0: The plan will examine coordinated land use, infrastructure, development phasing, and investment attraction around the airport and the Fancy Family Hospital. The master plan should be done by the end of the year. A drug bust in Windsor has resulted in the arrest of a murder suspect wanted in Toronto. Police responded to a disturbance call Saturday morning on Lauzon Road near Tranby. A loaded restricted gun and 130 grams of fentanyl and cocaine worth over $11,000 were seized. A 24-year-old man wanted on two counts of second-degree murder from an incident in 2022 was arrested and charged. A suspect is wanted after a number of prowling incidents at a home in West Windsor. Police say a man was seen going into a house on University Avenue West near Askin in late July, typically between 5:30 and 7 a.m. In one incident, the homeowner found the suspect standing in the foyer after forcing entry through the door, but fled after being discovered. A photo of the suspect can be found at am800cklw.com. A pilot program in LaSalle is expanding. Those going to a Vipers hockey game will be able to enjoy an alcoholic beverage from their seat. It grows on an initiative that started last year where fans could drink in a roped-off area in Rink A. Mayor Krista Melosh says the Goat Tap and Eatery will be responsible for making sure staff and volunteers follow the rules.
12: They have to be smart serve, right? So it's just like serving alcohol in their restaurant. They wouldn't want to risk their liquor license, so they're going to ensure that they follow the rules and regulations. They would be the one going for that permit. It wouldn't be the town applying for an alcohol permit. And so it will be up to them to follow the protocol and make sure that they have the proper people in place to protect it.
0: Alcohol sales will begin 45 minutes before the game and end after the second intermission. Melosh says there were no incidents reported during last year's pilot. Premier Doug Ford says Ontario and Alberta are working toward energy sovereignty as Canada faces ongoing trade tensions with the United States. Ford spoke to reporters today about Premier Daniel Smith's opposition to using energy as leverage in the trade war.
13: We get along quite well. We may disagree on certain items, but I'm going to be flying out there to pay her a visit. You know, this is why we need, the pipeline. We've needed this for 50 years going from west to over to east. And we're going to work on that. We're going to work collaboratively with Alberta.
0: Ford credited Smith with ideas aimed at making Canada less dependent on the U.S. for natural gas. Canada's last captive dolphins have left Marineland for a new home. Marineland's advisor Andrew Burns says trainers worked over several hours this morning at the shuttered Niagara Falls attraction to load the animals into tanks.
14: Two beluga whales and four dolphins, the last remaining dolphins in Canada, are being loaded right now and are off to L'Oceanographic in Valencia, Spain.
0: The largest collective move of captive whales and dolphins has been underway since the middle of July as Marineland moves all of its animals off the property. One beluga recently relocated from the park has, though, died in a Chicago aquarium. The Nepal Tourism Board says 24 Canadians have been reported missing amid flash floods in Nepal and China. Over 150 people have been killed. Hundreds are still missing. The floods decimated villages as they ripped through houses, roads, bridges, and power plants.
6: Basic changes are coming to Instagram and Facebook. Reporter Jim Ryan says the parent company of the social media platforms has reached an agreement with dozens of states that have filed a lawsuit.
15: The trial was expected to last 6 weeks, with the plaintiffs intending to prove that Meta's platforms were designed to be addictive to young people. Testimony was already underway, with company officials on the stand Tuesday being grilled by Colorado's attorney general. Both sides reserved the right to settle the case, and now that's what's happened. Meta has agreed to pay nearly $17 billion. In exchange, the plaintiffs will drop their claims. Jim Ryan, ABC News.
6: And Dolly Parton's music has surged significantly on Spotify following her death. Total streams increased over 1,200% globally, as well as over 2,300% in the United States. Jolene increased 630%, while 9 to 5 increased 620%. Other songs that have surged include Islands in the Stream and I Will Always Love You. Parton passed away at the age of 80 following a brief battle with cancer in Nashville. AM 800 News Time, 5:36. The forecast next.
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Right now it is 26 Celsius, 79 Fahrenheit. The Humidex feeling like 31 or 88 degrees, still warm and humid, slightly humid out there. Tonight, 60% chance of showers this evening and after midnight with the risk of a thunderstorm. We're dropping down to a low of 18 or 64. Tomorrow, mainly cloudy, a high of 27, humidex of 33. 30% chance of showers tomorrow evening with a low of 16 or 61. Friday's looking gorgeous, sunny with a high of 24 and a low of 13. Saturday, high of 26 and a low of 16. And Sunday, we'll start to see some clouds. It's a high of 29, a low of 21, and on Monday, a mix of sun and cloud and a high of 31. Right now, it's 26 Celsius, that's 79 Fahrenheit.

0: 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Do have a collision to report. A big thank you to the traffic hero who texted this one in. Wyandotte and Aylmer, a two-vehicle collision is there, so just avoid the area if you can. Besides that, it looks like just construction. I mean, anything that has been out there is still out there. And also, I haven't had an update on Riverside Drive through Walkerville with all the closure at Wyandotte and Droulard. I mean, we're kind of used to it now, just knowing that there's going to be backups. If you have an update on anything happening out there on the roads, we'd love to hear from you. Call or text 792-2559. 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
3: Welcome back to The Shift. I'm your host, Kristen Siapis. And of course, it's the topic that we have all been talking about for the last couple of days, really for the last couple of years. But the last couple of days has been incredibly intense with lots of new information coming out yesterday about the tariffs now being imposed from Canada back to the U.S. And we've been trying to dig into it and get as much information as we can. Right now, we're going to go to Scott Hurst from CTV. Scott, thank you so much for being with us this afternoon.
4: Happy to be with you.
3: Now, what are you hearing right now? We've got these tariffs coming through. How are industries reacting on both sides of the border?
4: Yeah, tariffs by the U.S. that were imposed after the talks broke down late last week, and now the counter tariffs that are being imposed by Canada, which will go into effect in less than 2 weeks now. So there is a little bit of road between the time where these tariffs will kick in. Does it give the two sides time to get back to the bargaining table? We'll have to wait and see, but it is hard to see an off-ramp right now. As you mentioned, really this confrontation has ramped up since that talk, the talks in general broke down really at the 11th hour on Friday, and this confrontation is threatening one of the world's largest trading relationships. So that really shows the scope of what's at stake here. Now, in terms of reaction from industry and businesses now on both sides of the border, they're grappling with significant questions and concerns on how the new tariffs and counter tariffs will impact their costs, what it means for sales, and ultimately how it could hurt jobs in the U.S. and Canada. U.S. President Donald Trump, we saw this play out on social media yesterday, venting his anger, also engaging in a very personal back and forth with Ontario Premier Doug Ford. The White House, for its part, putting out an official response slamming Canada's countermeasures as, quote, doubling down on tariffs targeting American workers. Now, in terms of reaction on this side of the border, we did hear on social media from Conservative leader Pierre Poilievre this morning demanding even more accountability from the Liberal government, asking specifically how much more will a family of four have to pay because of these countermeasures, arguing tariffs on food and hygiene products raise prices at the grocery store and saying in many cases Canadians have nowhere else to turn for some of the appliances and electronics that are also on the list of hundreds of items that Canada has singled out to be on its list of counter tariffs.
3: Yeah, I mean, certainly that's the biggest concern I think we're hearing from people generally is, you know, what does this mean for us and how much is it going to cost us at the end of the day, especially after seeing, you know, the way that these talks have broken down, the juvenile, crass behavior
4: right.
3: Going back and forth in the media between these guys and watching the federal government trying to keep everything together while being questioned by Pierre Poilievre and the Conservatives and Danielle Smith notoriously, you know, it seems like there's just so much pressure internally, externally. It's both, you know, the high road and the low road, and it just seems to be covering everything. I mean, when it comes down to it, what does this mean for our consumers? What does this mean for us at the end of the day?
4: At the end of the day, affordability is already a significant concern that are squeezing Canadians. You and I talked about this just yesterday as I was covering the topic of how we're being squeezed by credit. And this trade war is just adding even more stress and pressure to entire industries, businesses, all the way down to, as you mentioned, us, the consumer. Canada hitting hundreds of U.S. products now coming to this country. Our counterpunch ranging from some 15% to 50% tariffs, matching U.S. tariffs dollar for dollar. So if you're looking for a specific item as a Canadian and it's on this list coming from the U.S., the tariff, of course, is now an added tax on that imported good. And with everyone trying to cover their costs along the line, it is likely going to be the businesses that need these American products or the consumers that want these products coming across the border who will ultimately pay more. For example, tariffs on steel and aluminum imports from the U.S. will now go from 25 to 50%, as will tariffs on furniture and clothing, and that goes all the way down to even smaller consumer items like perfumes and makeup, paper products, and home appliances as well. And so that is why Canadians, and Americans for that matter, in terms of the tariffs initially and now Canada's counter-tariffs, are really concerned about how much this is going to hurt industries and businesses, but also make it more expensive for the average consumer.
3: Yeah, it'll be really interesting to see. I mean, I'm interested to see if there are Canadian industries now that are going, okay, you know, this is really our opportunity to sell more Canadian, as we've seen, you know, with the buy Canadian sentiment generally over the last little while. You know, will we see an increase in demand for those Canadian products? You know, are there any businesses out there that are happy about that versus, you know, we can't actually manufacture goods because we're waiting for something. You know, there's so much partnership back and forth across the border. You know, we need American goods in order to run our businesses here. And that interconnectivity, I think, is a real pinch point for a lot of businesses.
4: And you mentioned this buy Canadian push. And, of course, these kind of really kicked off when we initially saw the U.S. president soon after he got back into office, taking aim at Canada, really poking fun at, of course, at the time, Canadian Prime Minister Trudeau, and then also, you know, really poking fun at us, calling us the 51st state and things like that. And that is when we really saw Canadians stand up and say, this is why we're going to support the Buy Canadian effort. And so as we've seen these talks break down over the past couple of days, and we've seen the rhetoric back and forth really ramp up, and as you mentioned, even get juvenile at some point, maybe this will push Canadians once again to more of this Buy Canadian sentiment. And we'll have to wait and see, first of all, how the negotiations can play out over the days and weeks ahead. Can they get back to the bargaining table? And then, of course, we'll have to wait and see what the consumer data does say over the days and weeks and months ahead, if there is going to be a groundswell of Canadians who once again do their best to support Canadian products.
3: Yeah, and I think it'll come down to, you know, how agile we can be, and that's specific to any industry. You know, we've talked certainly in our region over the last couple of days about how that impacts the auto industry, some of the other tariffs that are kind of on the horizon a little bit further off in January 1st, you know, how that would impact the industry. And it's so interconnected that it's not agile enough to really respond to this in a meaningful way. However, there's probably some smaller businesses that are well positioned. You know, we look at some things like beauty products that are manufactured here, or things, you know, some of the agriculture things that you know, we produce those things. We have those resources that are available to us, so we can be a little more tough in those areas because we have a little bit more leverage. So I think as we go on, you know, we'll see where that divide falls in each industry individually.
4: Right, as you mentioned, particularly for your listeners, the auto industry, you know, it's hard to pivot so quickly, mm-hmm. you know, and other industries as well, because there is a reliance and a dependence, and, you know, America being such a massive trading partner for us, it's hard to just pivot so quickly for some industries and for some businesses. And, of course, there is that threat of even more tariffs that the U.S. president, as I mentioned, threatened yesterday, potentially come into effect on January. And all of this happening as we're learning more about how that apparent trade deal collapsed at the 11th hour. And also, according to CNN, Trump himself seems to be contradicting what we previously heard from the White House, as the U.S. president in a phone call with a CNN anchor ultimately not denying that the American side added new conditions late in the negotiations. So that really paints an even brighter picture, or, you know, shines more of a light on what happened in the 11th hour, what happened late Friday, as it appeared they were inching towards this trade deal. But of course, since then, we've seen the tariffs and now the counter tariffs from the Canadian government.
3: Yeah, and I think unsurprising that we're seeing a contradiction from the American side, as Mark Carney had pointed out in his statement, that it was partially due to the unreliability of the deal, that, you know, they seem to be signing things in pencil over there, that caused him to back away from these negotiations and to pull out. But anyway, I guess we will see how it all falls together and how it's going to impact these our consumers here in Canada as things start to come into effect September 8th.
4: Yeah, and like I said, there is, you know, just under 2 weeks until these do go into effect. So does that provide some road for an off-ramp here? It's hard to see that at this time with the words that have been said. But there is a little bit of time before the counter tariffs listed by Canada yesterday do kick in.
3: Yeah, tensions are still pretty high. So we'll see how that affects things over the next couple of weeks, Scott. Thanks so much for being with us today. We really appreciate your perspective on this.
4: Thank you.
3: That's Scott Hurst from CTV giving us a little bit more insight on those tariffs that are coming into effect September 8th. We'll be talking about that, of course, throughout the week as we prepare for that date. All right, we've got lots more coming for you. Please stay tuned. 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

0: 51 here on The Shift on AM 800 CKLW, and let's take a final look at the weather for this show. 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Meet the needs of children and families. 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Tonight we are looking at a 60% chance of showers this evening and after midnight with the risk of a thunderstorm. Temperature is going to drop down to a low of 19 or 66. Tomorrow, mainly cloudy, a 30% chance of showers late in the afternoon and into the evening. We've got a high of 27, a humidex of 33 tomorrow, and then a cool low of 16 or 61. On Friday, a sunny day, high of 24, a low of 13. Saturday, sunny with a high of 26 and a low of 16. And Sunday, the clouds roll in, a cloudy high of 29 and a low of 21. Monday and Tuesday next week, we've got a mix of sun and cloud with a high of 31 on both days. Right now, it's 26 Celsius, 79 Fahrenheit. The humidex makes that feel like 31 or 88 Fahrenheit.
1: 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The Shift.

0: right, folks, as we are talking about tariffs, I want to know, have you started to look at what Canadian products you can purchase instead of American products? Have you changed your habits at the grocery store? Well, data and studies are showing that you have, that you are looking more and more, the average Canadian consumer looking more and more for those Canadian products to purchase and avoiding those U.S. brands, avoiding U.S. travel, and choosing to support Canada as much as possible. Now, this is certainly what our political leaders are asking us to do at this time, to start to focus on how we can support one another and support those Canadian businesses, whether that's a small business that is in your community, and we always encourage you to buy local, shop local, support your local community businesses, small businesses as much as possible, but also Canadian brands. Now, there's a viral post that's been going around. I picked it up. I posted it on my Facebook. You can probably see it over there. There is a swap for you for a ton of different products. So it's broken it down. If you're headed into the grocery store and you're looking at shopping for any of these products, coffee and tea, frozen foods, baking products, dairy, drinks, packaged and snack foods, condiments and sauces, personal care, meats, there's a swap for you for all kinds of different brands. You can look at real Canadian companies versus the ones that are just available in Canada. Now, I imagine that you will be able to see, as you hit the grocery store, you'll be able to see as the tariffs start to affect more Canadian or more American products versus Canadian products. Maybe the cost will guide your choices anyway. But for example, looking at something like, what can we pick off of this list? Looking at something like deli meats coming from an American brand like Oscar Mayer, you have your options for different Canadian brands to buy. Maple Leaf, Schneider's, and Pillars are all examples of Canadian brands that you could buy instead. Similarly, looking at purchasing Canadian juices like those from Oasis, Sunripe, or Arthur's versus American juices like Tropicana that always, you know, famously bring in Florida orange juice. You could choose your Canadian version instead. I mean, it doesn't always guarantee that all the products you choose are fully made from Canadian sources, but certainly, you know, keeping money in Canada as much as possible and supporting those Canadian businesses is very important right now as we seek to keep our Canadian industry strong. I want to know, have you changed your habits? You can text in 519-792-2559. Let me know what you think about changing these habits. Interestingly, I shared this on my post on my Facebook, and I had somebody comment saying, unfortunately, many of those products have plants and operations in Canada. So this huge list of, I don't know what's on here, 25, 30 different companies. Some of them may have plants and operations in Canada. This commenter says, as people are laid off, what are we to do? Do you change? I mean, there are certainly American companies that have locations in Canada, plants in Canada, you know, retailers that are headquartered in the States but have locations in Canada. Do you avoid those brands, those marks, if you are in Canada looking to purchase more Canadian products? Or is it something that you're looking at trying to divert some of your dollars? Or do you just throw your hands up and go, listen, I'm just going to go for the cheapest thing, and it's too expensive and too complicated to try and vote morally or to try and choose with your dollars morally? I don't know. We'll see how it all pans out as the fall progresses. We're going to leave it right there for today. That is all for me. I'm going to leave you in the fine hands of Chris Byrne, who's going to be with you for the rest of the week. He's like so excited to be here with you. Have a great night, everybody, and have a great week. And I will tune in to coming up next. We've got CTV Windsor News at 6. Stay tuned.
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0: escalating backlash.
1: I think it's a matter of days, if not weeks, at the latest, where he completely flips on this and then tries to save face.
0: California's governor predicts a swift Trump U-turn on American-imposed tariffs. Back to class budget.
2: I feel like I shouldn't even be going to school at this point because I don't have the money for it.
0: The University of Windsor welcomes students back as financial aid concerns grow. And hiring blitz.
3: We're all optimistic and hopeful that this is sort of the start of an upswing.
0: Hundreds of job opportunities up for grabs in Windsor.
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5: Good evening and thank you for joining us on CTV Windsor and AM 800. Well, a new day, a new warning from Donald Trump. This time saying Canada needs to be taught a lesson. The president's latest shot comes after Ottawa's dollar-for-dollar tariff retaliation, pushing an already bitter trade dispute into even rougher territory. CTV senior political correspondent Mike LeCouture has where things stand tonight.
6: I don't know how you feel about Canada. They are one of the worst countries in the world to deal with.
7: President Donald Trump trotted out some well-worn lines to conservative radio host Glenn Beck this morning, saying the U.S. needs very little from Canada.
6: I mean, there are a couple of things that would make it a little inconvenient, but we could get them elsewhere. And it's time to teach Canada you can't do this anymore.
7: The official White House X account also posted this photo of an eagle pinning down a Canadian goose. Meantime, Ontario Premier Doug Ford is continuing to attract anger from Americans for the failure of the deal.
8: If you look at, like, the back channeling that was going on there, apparently, like, Ford was, like the devil in Carney's ears, like, don't do this, don't do this.
7: Ford denies that, but did say he's open to curtailing Ontario's electricity exports to the U.S. as leverage.
9: Everything's on the table, but I can't do it alone. You know, I'm not the only province that ships electricity down to the U.S. We need a Team Canada approach.
7: Alberta Premier Daniel Smith has ruled out putting export taxes on Canadian oil going south, as has Saskatchewan's premier when it comes to potash. While Scott Moe hasn't removed American alcohol from provincial shelves, he did announce a countermeasure today.
10: There was a 50% tariff that was applied to Canadian alcohol exports into the U.S., and so on September the 8th, Saskatchewan will reciprocate that tariff on American alcohol that will come into our province.
7: In Calgary today, Industry Minister Melanie Joly highlighted the $28 billion worth of countermeasures announced by the federal government yesterday, adding, it may not be the last step.
11: We have many cards in our hand, and of course, we have many hands to play.
7: It's unclear when those cards will have to be played, but for now, Trump isn't backing down, repeating false claims that Canada has taken the American car and agriculture industries. Mike LeCouture, CTV News, Ottawa.
5: Windsor police are looking for a man accused of making himself far too comfortable at a West End home. Police say this man was caught on camera repeatedly prowling a property on University Avenue West near Askin Avenue late last month. In one case, the homeowner allegedly found him standing in the foyer after he forced his way inside. Investigators believe the man is in his 40s or 50s with a ginger and gray hair and a mostly gray beard. They are asking for help identifying him. Meantime, a wanted murder suspect has been arrested in Windsor after police say a disturbance call led them to a loaded gun and thousands of dollars in drugs. Officers were called to a home on Lauzon Road early Saturday morning. There, they say they found a loaded restricted firearm, more than 40 grams of fentanyl, and nearly 90 grams of cocaine worth more than $11,000. Two people were arrested. Police later learned 26-year-old Daryl Thompson was wanted in Toronto for second-degree murder and attempted murder. Both suspects now faced a long list of gun and drug charges. An early morning traffic stop in Leamington ended with three arrests and dozens of charges. OPP say they pulled over a vehicle near Erie Street South and Mill Street West around 4 this morning. Three people were arrested, including two from Windsor and one from Lakeshore. Police laid a total of 33 charges, many of them firearm-related. An 18-year-old driver also faces several G1 license offenses, driving without insurance and having cannabis readily available. CTV meteorologist Gary Archibald joins me from the Weather Center with our first look at the forecast tonight. Gary.
12: Good evening, Stephanie. Good evening, folks. It's been a fair weather day for the most part. Warm, a bit humid, but nothing really concerning. What we are looking at is this system of low pressure and that cold front sweeping through parts of southern central Michigan headed our way. There is a chance for showers, but 60% showers percent right now, and then thunderstorms a little bit later tonight embedded with this system as it crosses southern Ontario. Tomorrow morning, early, still the same story. I'll break down what you need to know, see if this lingers for your Thursday and Friday. That's coming up shortly. For now, I'll send it back to you at the desk. Stephanie?
5: Back to school is bringing a bigger bill for Ontario students this year, with the tuition freeze ending and OSAP grants shrinking. CTV's Robert Lothian is at the University of Windsor tonight, where students are already feeling the financial squeeze. Robert, what exactly are you hearing tonight?
13: Yes, Stephanie, starting this year, students will now have to balance higher loans along with the end of the tuition freeze. This is creating added anxiety here on campus for thousands of students who rely on OSAP. There's also concerns that this could create more barriers for those to enter into post-secondary education. In the next few weeks, students will flood the University of Windsor campus. Only this year, there's a new weight on the shoulders of students relying on the Ontario Student Assistance Program, or OSAP.
14: It's been very challenging, especially with the sudden changes to, like, OSAP.
13: Starting this month, OSAP students will receive fewer grants and higher loans. For first-year political science student Trinity Miles, tuition alone is about $8,000 a year.
14: I've definitely applied over 50 jobs for sure, like by like a long shot, but out of those I've landed two interviews.
13: Higher costs coupled with a tough labor market has her time in school in doubt before it even begins.
14: There's been so many times where I've sat there and I was just like, I feel like I shouldn't even be going to school at this point because I don't have the money for it.
13: This added stress is already a constant topic on campus for the University of Windsor Students' Alliance.
15: If someone like me, who is now president of the UWSA, had worked up to four jobs before I started my term, I can only imagine the financial stress that others are going to feel moving forward.
13: UWSA President Victoria Sambao says the decision doesn't consider students already carrying a financial burden. She's hopeful the province will change course before students decide education is too costly.
15: We can't really be in a situation where we're investing all of our time and money in our education without even entering the workforce.
13: The Ford government announced the changes earlier this year, pointing to unsustainable costs. For years, students could receive up to 85% of OSAP in grants. Changes dropped that portion to a maximum of 25%, receiving the rest in loans.
16: They're just going to make a little bit of a bigger investment into their future career earnings, but that will pay off tenfold once they graduate.
13: In a statement, Windsor-Tecumseh MPP Andrew Dowie saying, in part, we understand that many students and families are concerned about the cost of post-secondary education. Adding supports ensure qualified, low-income students receive enough aid to cover tuition, books, and mandatory fees, with additional institutional support available where needed.
14: To add such a sudden change is a huge burden to a lot of students and families. That is very devastating.
13: For now, students like Miles are stuck choosing between jobs of today and potential careers of tomorrow. In the meantime, students are being encouraged to look at all available financial resources, such as bursaries and scholarships, with the Student Alliance adding that it's important to continue peaceful protests and hope that the provincial government could reverse course. Stephanie.
5: Okay, Robert Lothian, thank you for this. And for students hoping to work their way through school, the local job market is showing some signs of life. Windsor Essex added about 6,000 jobs in July. And CTV's Chris Campbell looks at how upcoming job fairs could help connect more people with a paycheck.
17: For people looking for work, getting that first connection with an employer can sometimes be the hardest part. That's where organizers of several upcoming job fairs say they're hoping to help. The Downtown Mission is hosting its first ever job fair here Thursday, bringing employers from the downtown core directly to the people who live and use services in the area.
18: We wanted to do not only host a job fair through our enterprise program, but we also wanted to host it here and bring employers from this area, our downtown core, into our space as well.
17: Mission Executive Director Rukshini Panaya Gulen says transportation can be a major barrier for people looking for work. She says bringing employers to the mission can make those opportunities more accessible.
18: A lot of people face the barrier of transportation, unfortunately. So even getting to job fairs themselves are sometimes difficult if it's not close to where they live.
17: And Workforce Windsor Essex says there are some encouraging signs in the local labor market. The region added about 6,000 jobs in July, the biggest month-to-month increase since October of last year.
3: It's hard to say exactly what the next numbers are going to be, but I think we're all optimistic and hopeful that this is sort of the start of an upswing.
17: Aaron Photo says employers continue to look for workers in a range of fields, from retail and food service to transport truck drivers. And with Costco preparing to open in Windsor, he says there are opportunities across a wide range of skill levels.
3: They're hiring all kinds of positions, from positions that might require a lot of experience and skills, like pharmacists, to shelf stockers and everything in between.
17: But even when jobs are available, getting noticed by an employer can be difficult. Photo says that's where job fairs can make a difference.
3: You could send hundreds of resumes out and not always get a response. And so I think that's one of the benefits of doing job fairs.
17: Workforce Windsor Essex says more job fairs are planned for September, including a Costco hiring event on September 23rd at the

0: canadaclear.ca. Yesterday we asked, are you crossing the Canada-U.S. border these days? Nearly 1,100 people voted, 96% say no. Also tonight, contract talks at the Windsor-Essex County Health Unit are headed back to the table next month. The union, representing nearly 125 workers, will return to conciliation September 24th. QP says wages remain the biggest sticking point, with members seeking a 15% raise over 3 years. Workers voted unanimously for strike action last month, though the union says no strike date has been set. 5 years ago today, an explosion rocked Wheatley and changed its downtown in seconds. Hydrogen sulfide gas from an undocumented well ignited on August 26, 2021. The blast destroyed two buildings, damaged several others, and injured 20 people. Residents say Wheatley has come a long way in the 5 years since. The site has now been cleared, with plans to eventually turn into a park. Amherstburg has cut the ribbon on a new piece of its waterfront, years in the making.
1: The park is open!
0: The new Festival Plaza extends King's Navy Yard Park on the former Duffy Tavern site, which the town bought back in 2018. Crews cleared and cleaned the land before creating the new gathering space. And the waterfront work isn't done yet. Future plans include a transient marina and fishing docks.
2: About $3 million has been invested in this park, and the community for generations is going to enjoy it. So I'm so pumped. There's a space for food trucks. There's a food truck bay, and future councils, if they decide, could install an amphitheater and a transient marina. And there's really so much more that could take place here.
0: The race for mayor in Amherstburg is down to three after one candidate came up a signature short. Frank Sarasa's nomination has been rejected because he did not have the required 25 valid endorsements. The town said Sarasa submitted 25 signatures, but one person had signed twice. Sarasa had already suspended his campaign, and the town clerk says the decision is final. Meantime, in Essex, Deputy Mayor Rob Shepley can skip the campaign trail this fall because he's already won another term. No one else registered to run against him. He's the only council candidate across Windsor, Essex, and Chatham-Kent to win without a vote this election. Shepley says he's gladly skipping the door knocking, but still plans to stay visible and listen to residents. A completely different situation in Chatham-Kent, where voters have crowded ballots ahead and a council guaranteed to look quite different. 86 people are running this fall, including 7 for mayor and 79 for council. They're also competing for fewer seats under Chatham-Kent's new council structure. 7 current councillors are not seeking re-election, guaranteeing some new faces around the table after October 26th. Our team has been working hard to keep tabs on all the candidates across Windsor Essex. For the full list and details, head to ctvnewswindsor.ca. A great night for Windsor's mother-son team on The Amazing Race. After spending last night's episode racing around Ontario, Amin and Soraya Fidel finished the leg in first place. Meantime, sister Shayla and Chaya from Sarnia were eliminated. The next episode airs September 1st, with teams racing off to the East Coast. Now, are you cheering on our hometown racers, or do you have thoughts on any other story you've heard on our newscast? Please let us know. Text us at 10400. You can also send photos and video. Still ahead on Windsor's News Leader, tributes are pouring in. As the world mourns Dolly Parton, the tribute in Michigan you can actually get lost in. And as the end of the summer draws near, football season approaches. At the university, the Lancers are ready to take to the field this weekend. The details and your weekly local sports wrap, that's coming up.
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18: The tributes to Dolly Parton are stretching from the Tennessee hills she called home to communities much closer to ours. In Sevier County, Tennessee today, the bell at the historic courthouse tolled for 5 minutes in Dolly's honor. Schools across the country also fell silent at noon for their famous former student. Local leaders say the moment honored both her deep roots there and a legacy that reached far beyond Tennessee, and that legacy is being remembered here at home too. Staff at the Chatham-Kent Public Library are paying tribute to the country icon and champion of children's literacy. The library posted this photo of a book cart lovingly named Trolley Parton, saying Dolly will be forever on our carts. Her Imagination Library has given books to children around the world, including through a Chatham-Kent program that partners with the local library, a fitting local footnote for a woman who made literacy part of her legacy. And in Michigan, Dolly's legacy is also taking shape in a cornfield. Robinette's in Grand Rapids Township has already planned this Dolly-themed maze before news of her death, complete with her portrait, a guitar, butterfly, and music notes. It's one of 20 Dolly mazes across the U.S. this year, with part of every ticket supporting her Imagination Library. The maze opens on September 1st. And fans of the stage and screen are mourning actor Tim Curry, who died today.
19: I'm Miss Scarlet here, I'm Professor Plum here, I'm Colonel Mustard, I'm Mrs. White. I'm getting there.
18: This scene from 1985's Clue, the movie, showed off Curry's comedic chops as the butler. The British actor was known for his eccentric roles that ranged from laugh out loud to downright terrifying. Tim Curry was 80 years old. Back here in Ontario, the province says it's scaling back the responses to two wildfire clusters in the northwest as activity remains low. No new fires were confirmed in the northwest region as of yesterday evening, although 64 are actively burning, three not under control. There were no new fires again in the northeast either, and the 41 there are either under control or being observed. To Nepal now, where flash floods have turned parts of the country into a disaster zone. Dozens are dead, hundreds are missing, including at least 24 Canadians in the popular tourist region. CTV senior correspondent Heather Wright has the dramatic images and the rescue efforts currently underway.
0: Surveillance video shows the moment a massive flash flood hit the border of Nepal and Tibet. A crushing wall of water sweeping away dozens of people and burying buildings. Hundreds are dead or missing, including foreign tourists. The Nepal Tourism Board says 24 Canadians are among the missing, along with visitors from the United States, Australia, and Britain.
3: Like, it was so sad.
0: Gaurab Sardok's family is originally from this part of Tibet and fled to Nepal before he was born. He now owns several restaurants in Toronto. He has many friends still in the region, which is remote and experiences a lot of landslides. He says it can be hard to access for first responders.
3: It's about like a 6 or 7 hour drive from Kathmandu, and all the roads are from the mountains.
0: Thousands of people live downstream from the flooding, and officials say 19 bridges and roughly 40 kilometers of road have been swept away. The floods came as a surprise, as there was no rain, but according to Nepal's foreign minister, an avalanche occurred Wednesday morning, set off in part by a large chunk of ice snapping off a glacier.
5: It looks like that chunk of ice has cascaded downwards into the valley bottom about 1,300 meters, so the best part of a mile. And what we think is that ice then just gets pulverized, so broken up into smaller and smaller chunks and ultimately water. And that seems to be one of the main sources of water for this flood.
0: While Sardok waits for more information from loved ones, he's organizing a fundraiser at his restaurant to send money back to his home country.
3: First thing is I want money has goes directly to the village people.
13: Experts say extreme weather has become more common in this region, including the melting of glaciers. They say ice loss rates have doubled since 2000, primarily due to climate change. Heather Wright, CTV News, Toronto.
18: On the markets today, the TSX lost 144 points, while the Dow fell 114, the Nasdaq dropped 21. The Canadian dollar is down a fifth of a cent. Gold fell $41 an ounce and oil lost 13 cents a barrel.
13: Let's take a look at our CTV News weather snapshot. Thanks to Jonathan Brown for gorgeous images just like this one, as always. Just ahead, will showers and or thunderstorms threaten tonight and early tomorrow morning? My forecast has the answers coming up shortly in just minutes here on CTV News Windsor.
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0: gorgeous look outside around 2 o'clock in the afternoon. Gary joins me again for an extended look at the weather. Gary, potential for more rain tonight though.
1: Yes. Beautiful to start. Not bad through the afternoon. A bit windy. Not the best for the golf game, but I saw people flying kites. Perfect for kite flying. I used to love that as a kid. I can tell you that these temperatures are seasonal, right? Within the norm. It's about a couple of degrees, plus or minus, of what our averages are. So, nothing really to see here. Seeing a high of 27 today. Our average high is closer to 26. The air quality is decent. It is cloudy and getting cloudier as I speak. Temperatures between 25 and 27 degrees Celsius. That's 77 to 81 as we go from Chatham, Kent to Windsor, Essex on the Fahrenheit scale. And then the humidex feels like about 31 to 32 degrees Celsius across the region. It's not excruciatingly warm, sweltering, and uncomfortable. It's just warm and relatively pleasant. Bit windy, and why? Because the southerly flow ahead of a cold front has picked up some steam, so to speak. You can see scattered showers across Michigan headed our way from west to east. That track through supper time about now through, say, the next 2.5 to 3 hours. And then residual, secondary, or post-frontal rain showers to follow, which could come through the overnight, past midnight tonight. Rainfall tallies are not that impressive. Less than 5 millimeters, probably the average here across the entire region of Southern Ontario. But embedded thunderstorms could ratchet up those numbers, no doubt. Temperatures will be warm-ish for tonight. 8 o'clock, 22, 60% chance of some light shower activity. Embedded thunderstorm risk between now and midnight. At midnight, it's 21 degrees Celsius, slightly above seasonal for this time of year and time of day. It's a 24-hour period, of course. Thursday, we're looking at 27. Early morning showers, technically pre-dawn. That's still Thursday. Going to a high of 27, mostly cloudy and windy in the afternoon. Sunny for Friday and Saturday, 24, followed by 26, so we cool off a bit. And then back to average temperatures across the region. Sunday, cloudy and 29, 31 for both Monday and Tuesday, both days well above seasonal. Fair on Monday, Tuesday clouding over, slight chance of showers. And then Wednesday, a week from now, mostly sunny and down to 28, still above average. That's a look at your Enercure Style 7-day forecast.
0: With September creeping closer, back-to-school prep is picking up, and experts say the right backpack fit deserves a spot on the checklist. CTV's Christine Long has some simple ways to lighten the load and help kids avoid aches when class is back in session.
2: Four friends, excited about going back to school, but they're carrying a lot of baggage. Keena Burton's backpack is well over 10 pounds.
3: It's heavy in the bottom, but the top, I don't think there's any space in it.
2: Pediatric occupational therapist Sabrina Monsonego says a child's backpack should not be more than 10% of their body weight.
4: We don't want the child to be holding it with one strap, kind of slouching, and we don't want it to be sitting too low on the back either.
3: Kind of heavy, but like over here it bothers me here.
2: Monsonego says properly adjusted padded straps can help distribute the load of books and water bottles.
4: Backpack has a strap like this that kind of goes around the chest or the waist. The weight distribution will be a lot better that way too.
5: It can feel really heavy, especially on the first and last day of school, because you have a lot of stuff, you're bringing everything home.
2: Posture is important to avoid neck, shoulder, or upper back pain.
4: Backpacks with a lot of compartments so that you can easily place the books so that they're well aligned.
5: Sometimes when it's like a really hot day and I come back from school and like my school stuff is all in here, like it's kind of like It's like uncomfortable.
2: Pain or discomfort from improperly carried backpacks can lead to more challenges in the classroom.
4: Slouching at your desk, not being able to efficiently copy from the board, leaning their chin on their hand while they're writing.
2: A little planning can make back to school less of a pain in the neck. Christine Long, CTV News.
0: And from what kids are carrying on their backs to what they're carrying on their screens, Meta is agreeing to a multi-billion dollar settlement over claims it platforms harms young users. The Facebook and Instagram parent company would pay more than $16.6 billion to settle lawsuits brought by several states. Meta denies liability. The deal would also bring daily time limits, nighttime restrictions for teens, and tougher age control. The states accused Meta of designing addictive products and contributing to a youth mental health crisis. A judge still has to approve the settlement.
6: Can you feel it? Anticipation is in the air at the WFCU Center. The Spits getting back to work, and they might be playing a game sooner than you think. On the Sidelines is next. Don't go away.
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0: We are on the sidelines with Bob Bellachico tonight. Now, Bob, the summer is winding down and fall sports are, of course, gearing up.
1: Question is, where did the summer go? It's going too fast, eh? But let's start off at Jackson Park tonight. The Windsor Lawn Bowling Club is hosting the Canadian Seniors Championship. Eight provinces are in town represented and are represented during this four-day event, which started today and ends Saturday with the gold medal matches. There are two teams from Ontario. A player on one of those teams is Pat Rolick, who is originally from Windsor but lives in the Toronto area now. Rolick visits her mom at least 1 week a month and continues to be part and a member of the Windsor Club. She is proud to brag about Windsor's setup and is happy to be playing a national event at home.
2: Canadians aren't usually held in Windsor, so it means a lot to actually play in your hometown, and I belong here as well, so I know all the members, and it's a great club, so we have, you know, lots of fun. I bowl with them a lot at night. I think all the provinces have a representative from Windsor that's kind of their escort to help them navigate the city and navigate the club, so yeah, it's an amazing, it's a first-rate club.
0: Okay, and the football season kicks off for the Windsor Lancers this weekend, and there's a lot of excitement heading into game one.
1: Yeah, you know, this is going to be a fun time of the year for sure. The Lancers open on the road at McMaster this week. I went to practice last night and met a player who's probably more excited than most.
3: More than the world, honestly. Like, God blessed me with an opportunity to play again, so I'm just grateful to be here.
1: Malik George is back and ready to go. He tore his meniscus prior to the 2025 season and missed all of last year. The Scarborough native says he turned a corner in January and has been grinding it out to get back on the field ever since. Head coach J.P. Cercelli is excited to add a veteran guy to an already stellar defensive line, and Malik can't wait for Saturday's game at Mac.
3: Yeah, we're just trying to grind. We put in the work all summer, so we feel like we are. And we're going to continue to grind, continue to show our talents. And we'll see you out there on Saturdays. It's a good vibe going into Mac week. We're just excited to get this opportunity. Mac's a great team. We're trying to go out there and see who's better, honestly. We're confident in ourselves. I guarantee they're confident in themselves. We'll see you week one.
1: We'll see what happens for sure now. Looking forward to it. The Ontario Football Conference has tapped a couple of St. Clair standouts. Nick Cunningham is the Defensive Player of the Week. And for a second straight week, Keani Elliott has been named Special Teams Player of the Week. You got to check out why.
4: You know, I feel great, you know, coming in, being voted as one of the captains by my peers. It means a lot to me. I got to step up, being able to go into a bigger role, punt returning, kick returning, and being a slot receiver. They're relying on me to make plays.
1: That's a 97-yard kickoff return to start the game. Key is doing well and making plays. The Saints are doing the same. They beat Hamilton 29-3 and are 2-0 to open the season. They have a good test coming up in the next couple of weeks. The Sioux in 2 weeks from now, and they are tearing up the field at 2-0. They've scored over 100 points. But first, this weekend, the Saints head to London, who also put up a lot of points in the first 2 weeks. To balance that, though, to make it all real, St. Clair has the stingiest defense in the league, having allowed only 11 points.
4: I know it was very important for us. You know, after our downward spiral on Ottawa, a lot of people wrote us off. Well, we knew what we had to do. We came back. Y'all seen that we're getting in our groove again. Even though London's scoring a lot of points, I know my defense is going to dominate them at the end of the day. It doesn't matter what they did versus other teams. They're not going to do it versus us.
0: Okay, and the hockey season is here. The Windsor Spits open camp, which is a signal that the summer is coming to a close.
1: I know you're a mom. I'm sorry.
5: Yeah, I know.
1: 13 sleeps to go until the first day of school. Sorry, had to go there. But the Spits open camp tomorrow. Staff meetings were today. Players report tomorrow for physicals and a chance to reacquaint.
6: People are fired up here. We're excited. This is we all enjoy our summers, but we're so excited that the hockey season's upon us, and we're expecting a real competitive camp.
1: Fans will get a chance to see the team Saturday for their annual inter-squad game. And believe it or not, the exhibition season starts Sunday afternoon at 4 when the Spits host the Sioux Greyhounds at the WFCU Center.
7: With the landscape now, it's, yeah. Most teams are going to be younger. So, like I said, we got a bunch of new faces coming in, and excited to teach them the Spits way, and you know, we'll see where we get to.
6: Ton of opportunity. Next 3-4 days are going to be exciting, and obviously the players will dictate who ultimately makes this hockey club.
5: Anna Jacobs couldn't hang on. Off her stick, out of play. DeRush with the interception into the bounce shot.
1: Nice goal there. That's Windsor's Kayla DeRush scoring a goal for Team Ontario at the U22 Lacrosse National Championships in Whitby. Kayla was on the team for a third straight year and scored two goals and had four assists, helping Team Ontario take the bronze medal. The 20-year-old tells me she has one more year left before moving on to the Women's League in Windsor.
8: That league's also open up to anyone who plays for the national level, like Team Canada, Team Ireland. There is more opportunity after U22.
9: Is that where you want to end up?
8: Yeah, probably. Yeah. Or at least try to be able to compete with them.
1: And man, this was tough. A sad ending for Windsor TFC. They had a chance to get promoted to League One last weekend. But as you can see, it's the wrong team celebrating. Masters Football won 2-0 to win the league title, the League Two title, and earned that promotion. Windsor finishes the season in second. And what a pitch there. That's 12-year-old Everly Williams, who struck out the side during last weekend's Select Provincial Championships. The tournament was hosted by the Forest Glade Falcons, 30 teams in town. You know, Stephanie, it's been a really good summer for sports tourism, let me tell you. Yes. Now, a quick note, the Windsor Stars senior men's baseball team finished fourth at Nationals, and a good game coming up on Friday night at Lacoste Park. Roberto Duncan, the former head coach of the St. Clair baseball team, is the new head coach of the Windsor Lancers. He brings the Lancers to Lacoste Park for an exhibition game against the Saints, who are coached by his former coaching mate, Tristan Bouchat. So that should be a fun one over at Lacoste Park on Friday. It's free, so just show up and have some fun and cheer for your favorite team.
0: You were mentioning 13 days until school, and it's exciting for most parents to get back on the to get back into the school routine. But again, all of the extracurriculars are coming on full steam ahead.
1: Can't wait.
0: It's exciting, but yeah, I'm an Uber driver now. It just feels like.
1: Just enjoy the last 13 days.
0: Yes, I will.
1: Relax. Just soak it in, and then bam, go in. Run hard.
0: I will. Thank you. Bob Belichico for On the Sidelines tonight. Thank you, Bob.
1: You got it.
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29: 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It's the 59th annual Art by the River, August 29th and 30th at Fort Malden. More than 175 exhibitors, live entertainment all weekend, and a kids' fun zone for some free kids' activities. 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
0: It's time to check in on what's happening now with Melanie Kettner. Now, Melanie, midweek, but it doesn't matter. We are still talking about tariffs.
2: Yes, and that includes the mayor of the biggest city in the country, who says the way things are can't continue. Toronto Mayor Olivia Chow also says the tariff uncertainty is costing everyone on both sides of the border and that we cannot continue this way. She has a message about tariffs on U.S. networks today. Chow is questioning why Donald Trump is waging a trade war on his country's closest neighbor.
3: Until President Trump's attack for generations, our close relationships created prosperity for all of us. So I truly don't understand why President Trump is bound and determined to raise price for everyone, both sides of the border. So it's going to hurt, it's going to be painful, but we have to respond. We have to defend and protect ourselves.
2: We got details online at ctvnewswindsor.ca.
0: Okay, and Melanie, good news for some dog owners. Leamington reopening its leash-free dog park, this at Bayview Park.
2: Yeah, so the dog park was closed for 4 weeks as part of ongoing upgrades happening throughout the entire park. Mayor Hilda McDonald says it reopened on Monday and now has a separate area for smaller dogs. She says the entire park is getting a facelift and crews are still working throughout the area. All of the upgrades should be completed this year. And in our social spotlight, looks like Windsor Police couldn't resist joining the walk-up song trend.
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5: Now put your hands up, in a club.
2: Oh, this is great. So, of course, they asked some of their officers for their walk-up song choice and then changed it without telling them. Some great tunes there. I wonder what they thought when they watched the video afterwards, though, Stephanie.
0: I'm sure they're all chirping one another, you know, in this station. But it's so great to see all of them in this manner. You know, we see them in their, you know, physique, how they usually are. But when you get to know them, you know, they're all fun.
2: That's
0: they
2: right.
0: do a great job for us.
2: Exactly.
0: Okay, Melanie, people in Windsor, Essex are taking part in trends like this. How can they send us a video?
2: Yeah, well, if they have something good to send us, they can email us, newsnow@bellmedia.ca, or text it to 1040.
0: And I just want to add, should we get the firefighters to do something like this?
2: Yeah, they should. They should
0: I
2: join the trend.
0: I think it's a good
2: too.
0: Idea. Okay, that's what's happening now. Thank you, Mel.
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12: Hey, let's not think about ourselves. Let's think about nature.
0: Yeah, that's gorgeous. This is reminding me of soon enough we'll be driving in the car looking and there won't be any flowers or anything. I know I'm getting ahead of myself, but all the pumpkin spice muffins and lattes have come out.
12: Come on.
0: So I'm jumping ahead here.
12: Every season has something beautiful. My goodness, we should be thankful, no doubt. Let's talk about this forecast. Temperatures are actually going to be seasonal tomorrow, a bit of a dip, and then warming. Take a look at this from Enercare Sales. Tomorrow, windy in the afternoon, a high of 27, mostly cloudy, cooler than seasonal by a degree or two, but still lovely, sunny, 24 on Friday, sunny, 26 on Saturday. Now the warmer air coming in from the south raises temperatures Sunday, 29, then 31 apiece Monday, Tuesday, and then 28 Wednesday over that stretch. We'll see some clouds, some sunshine. The only day on this forecast with showers Tuesday, 6 days from now. So it's looking good for the weekend.
0: Okay, sounds good. Now, Gary, fire safety is something we have to talk about all the time. At least once a year we touch on it. Today we're talking and introducing you to a young girl who learned about fire safety as a Girl Scout, then found herself putting that lesson to the ultimate test. This 9-year-old from Iowa is being honored for helping save her family from a burning home. CNN's Jody Long has her story.
14: Chloe Keeling is a proud member of Girl Scout Troop 563. She thinks this troop meeting is to celebrate the upcoming school year.
15: I'm excited for all of my classes.
14: It's actually to celebrate Chloe.
15: Science, which I'm super excited about because Coca-Cola, mint.
17: Oh, like...
15: Yeah, I love science.
14: Chloe's troop leader doesn't play favorites.
18: Each one of these girls is a treasure for me.
14: But there is something special that stands out about this scout.
17: These awards and honors, they honor Girl Scouts all across the country whose actions are essential in saving or attempting to save human lives.
15: Of the fire, my room was the most dangerous room.
14: 6 months ago, Chloe's house in Batavia caught fire in the middle of the night.
15: Then we went in the dining room to confirm.
14: As the house filled with smoke, that's when the 9-year-old says she relied on her training.
15: At first, it was like weirdly, I was like weirdly calm.
18: She's like, grab Bandit, do this. I can't even tell you what all she said because we just did it and we filed out. And as we were filing out, then the alarm started going off.
14: Chloe rushed to wake her sleeping parents and brought their 6 pets to safety. The fire was so severe, they lost everything. The family now lives out of an RV in their driveway while their home is rebuilt.
17: We are so excited to celebrate you today.
14: That humbling moment turned into this public recognition. Chloe received a bronze cross pinned to her new sash. Her original burned in the fire. The award is one of Girl Scouts' highest honors.
18: I'm like, how did you know what to do? And she was like, Girl Scouts taught me. And I was like, Girl Scouts taught you fire safety?
19: Biggest thing I say, you stay calm. You can accomplish a lot.
14: When firefighter John Kerr visited Chloe's troop last year for a lesson in fire safety, she was unsure about it.
15: For me, it was awkward.
14: And he certainly didn't know if this group of young girls were actually listening.
19: But to actually remember something that was taught, It blows me away.
14: It's funny how things worked out.
19: It shows that, you know, educating your children about these types of situations is very important.
14: So important that fourth grader is now being hailed a hero.
15: Will this be going on the internet?
14: For her troop and her family, it's a badge of honor.
18: I'm always so proud of her. She's always been an amazing kid, but I don't know. She saved us.
0: She clearly deserves the recognition. The situation could have gone a lot worse.
12: Yes, you're right. And the pets are safe. The entire family is safe. She is a true hero. There's something innocent and glorious about kids that age, right? Mm-hmm. They are so willing to step in and do courageous things without even recognizing it and not wanting the recognition.
0: Exactly. Well, congratulations once again. On behalf of our dedicated team here at CTV News Windsor, thank you for watching.
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13: From the National Newsroom of the Canadian Press, I'm Jason White. Saskatchewan Premier Scott Moe has announced a 50% retaliatory tax on American booze. The U.S. recently implemented a 50% tariff on a range of Canadian alcohol products. But Moe says any tariffs on Canadian exports, like potash or oil, are unacceptable.
14: What we as a province cannot and will not support is any kind of export tariff on our natural resources or any of our resources that are being exported to the U.S. or through the U.S. to other areas of the world.
13: Canada's retaliatory tariffs on a range of U.S. goods are also set to begin the day after Labor Day. The federal government has published a batch of tenders seeking logistics and surveillance drones as the Army looks to build up its use of uncrewed systems.
15: The federal government has published a shopping list for five new types of drones the Canadian Army wants, from robots that can deliver cargo and munitions to troops to recon drones that can operate in the extreme cold temperatures of the Arctic. Alexander Salt with the Canadian Global Affairs Institute says these are among the first steps Canada is making to catch up to allies on the drone front.
16: Most of them are like a logical first step.
15: Canadian Army Commander Michael Wright has signaled a hard pivot is coming, saying last year he wants to flood the Army with drones. Kyle Duggan, the Canadian Press, Ottawa.
13: Prime Minister Mark Carney says the government's closely following the situation in Nepal and China after two dozen Canadians were reported missing in flash flooding. The flooding hit a border area of Nepal and China, and police in Nepal report at least 157 people are dead. Hundreds of tourists, workers, and others are unaccounted for, including the 24 Canadians. New child protection measure social media giant Meta has promised in a massive U.S. legal settlement will not be coming to Canada. A Meta spokesperson says the changes to Facebook and Instagram are specific to the United States. The company agreed to a series of safety measures like two-hour daily time limits that can only be disabled with a parent's permission. In Canada, the federal government's proposed a new digital safety bill that would force social media platforms to block access for kids under 16.
4: Jolene.
13: Canada's music community is remembering Dolly Parton as a mentor, a hero, and a source of comfort. One of the most personal tributes came from Shania Twain, who calls Parton her songwriting teacher and hero of grace and humility. Celine Dion says Parton was pure light with a kind heart and a generous spirit. Canadian country singer Orville Peck got choked up during his London concert while praising Parton for making him feel welcome as a gay man in country music. Parton died yesterday at the age of 80 after a brief battle with cancer. This is the Canadian Press. In sports, the Toronto Blue Jays continue a three-game series at home tonight against the Kansas City Royals. Toronto's loss in the series opener dropped the Jays three games back of an American League wildcard spot. The Toronto Tempo are back in WNBA action tonight as they visit the Seattle Storm. In NBA news, multiple reports say Canadian guard Benedict Mathurin is headed to the New Orleans Pelicans on a two-year deal. Spanish soccer club Villarreal has introduced its newest member, Canadian midfielder Nathan Saliba. He joins fellow Canadians Tejon Buchanan and Tani Uluwaseyi. Canada defender Moise Bombido says he struggled through the World Cup while dealing with lingering pain from a fractured left tibia. French club Nice announced today Bombido will undergo a second surgery on his leg. And Canada's Carson Brandstein is one win away from a berth in the women's main draw at the U.S. Open. She beat Czechia's Linda Fruvertova in second-round qualifying action. From the Canadian Press, I'm Jason White.
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20: The latest forecast from the AM 800 Weather Center. We have a chance of showers and storms tonight. Wind from the south at 50 kilometers an hour, the low 18. Clouds continuing tomorrow. It'll be a warm one, the high 27 or 81 with a humidex 33. Slight chance of rain tomorrow night with fog patches developing, the low 16. Then sunshine for Friday, the high 24, 75. Again, a chance of rain tonight, the low 18.
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22: Wednesday, September 26th. Good start. Can we rewind back like 3 minutes and try that again? Because that would be... No, we can't. Oh, really? Live radio? Crap. Wednesday, August 26th, 2026. Shane Hewitt in the Night Shift from the nation's capital all across the country here for you. Cannot read a calendar or a clock. I'm Shane Hewitt. Village of Merrickville, just south of Ottawa. Noah Skanga is in Toronto shaking his head right now. And Ryan O'Donnell's eyebrows are up. Welcome to the show. Good start so far, I'd say.
23: Yeah, absolutely. That's okay. It's hump day. Come on.
22: Is that what it
23: Cut
22: is?
23: Yourself a little bit of slack.
22: Actually, you have a very good point. Because when I joined our video call for the show today, you know what Noah agreed with?
23: What?
22: He said happy Monday. So I feel like that's all Noah's fault. Blame Noah.
24: I'm fine with that.
22: All right. Coming up tonight on the show, we are going to have our conspiracy folks in, as we do. On Wednesdays, Nathan Radke is going to be here. Mass panic, Ryan. Did you know that there was a day in August where the gravity on the Earth was apparently supposed to turn off?
23: No, I missed that memo. Yeah.
22: 7 seconds, August 12th. Some sort of black hole vibration thing was going to intersect with the planet, and it was going to cause our gravity to turn off for 7 seconds, which is just enough time for stuff to float up and then fall back down on your head.
23: It's like almost way too specific the exact amount of time it would take to, like, anything less, it wouldn't be, oh, whatever, but seven is like kind of the danger. It's almost like somebody fabricated that.
22: Pardon me. Yeah, it's very, it's more specific than that, in fact. One moment.
23: Oh. More specific than 7 seconds. 7.7 seconds? 7.6 seconds.
22: Well, I'm not going to ruin the surprise.
23: Okay, I'll wait.
22: Sorry, I had to take a drink of water there. We're going to learn about this tonight. Generally speaking, mass panic in conspiracy theories and how that tends to exaggerate the stories that come with it. So we're going to dig into that. Marketing today versus marketing back in the day. Tony Chapman is here. I have a general feeling that marketing has changed, and maybe it's not marketing anymore. You see, we received a text message that talked, because we talked about like consuming too much stuff, and a text arrived, and there was no name attached. I wasn't able to get the name, and it said, Shane, we've been being groomed since the 70s with marketing ads to be consumers and to consume everything, collect stuff. And that was in a very, very direct, and I think astute observation of what's gone on. So I took it to Tony Chapman. We're going to talk about it today. Are we even being marketed to today? Is that what it is? Because I'm not sure that's the case anymore. Some back to school reminders and so much more coming up tonight on the show. Let's get started. We have a story coming up that Ryan has found for us about a guy that kind of had a hobby, really. And it was just like one of those things like, you know what, it could be fun. I could enjoy this kind of hobby. Turned into an accidental business. So we're going to talk about that coming up and get introduced to this cat. And first, though, I wanted to ask the question, what is one hobby that you wish to take up? There's no excuses, by the way. That's the good accountability in this. Then just get started. I have a couple. Playing the guitar. I would like to sit back and just play the guitar and sing songs and feel like that's not weird for a guy on a couch by himself. And I feel like some reason in my brain that feels weird. I know some of the basics of the guitar, like the strumming and stuff, and can play a couple of songs for a few notes, but I can't play the guitar. I think that would be a good hobby. Ryan O'Donnell, what's your hobby that you wish?
23: I've thought kind of way too hard on this in the 20 or so seconds that I've been given to think about it. Honestly, writing. And I don't mean just like journaling. Like I want to like write like a book or like a sci-fi or like a fantasy story. I had so many cool ideas when I was a kid that I never really put down that I think back to. I'm like, it would be really cool if I could just like put that to paper. Of course, nobody would ever read it except for maybe my fiance under being forced to read it and tell me it's good or not. Mm-hmm. But I think that would be pretty cool to take all of the mess that is my brain and put it onto paper.
22: Why do you tear it down?
23: Tear what down?
22: You said nobody would read it.
23: Nobody would read it. You know what? Why do I tear it down? I don't really have a good reason. It's funny, right? I'm just jumping to
22: that's
23: that
22: why you haven't done nobody it. That's would, the,
23: yeah.
22: That's the automation. That's just like me mm-hmm. saying it's weird for a guy to sit alone on a couch and sing a song. I mean, at least I'm not singing the Smiths, but I mean, you know what I'm saying. Yeah. Noah Skanga, hobby for you. Remember we're on the radio, PG-13 at worst, please.
2: Wow, that takes off half. No, actually, I would like to learn how to code. New computer coding.
22: Really?
2: I find it would be really cool skill to have, a good knowledge to, you know, just understanding how all the software works around me and everything. But at the same time, I kind of feel like I would be like growing vegetables in my backyard kind of coding, and you know, like that'd be nice, but at the same time I can just go to the grocery store and just grab vegetables, and same thing with sure. tech, right? Like I don't know.
22: Yeah, but carrots from your backyard or something else though.
2: Yep. And then there's the other element of just being able to cause like,
24: little bit of chaos or mischief. I should use the word mischief, not chaos. Mischief, you know, with that kind of knowledge and knowing how the back end works on a lot of things. But
22: yeah,
24: probably a good thing. I don't know how.
22: Yeah. Yeah. I hear the hacker coming.

0: That's your tear it down moment, right?
1: So it is. And I can tell you actually in the conversation we're going to have about the guy I met who turned his hobby into a business and an actual product, he has an incredible piece of advice on all of us right now sitting here being like, I've got a cool idea and I have no idea what to do with it. I feel like he really opened my eye to something that I think you will remember in that moment here.
0: Really? Yeah. That's interesting. Yeah. Okay. Well, this gives good advice for us, to sit down and pull off. We would be so much better off. And we've had these conversations on the radio, right? The 4-day work week, the 3-day weekend, the what do you do with your spare time and the why the death scrolling and right? Like we've talked about all these things. We've talked about taking care of your health. We've talked about your fitness. We've talked about all of these things, healthy relationships, all of it. And yet we've never taken the time to say, well, what do you just like to do? Just cause you like to do it. If you think playing the guitar competently is a hobby, don't even bother. I don't understand. Why would that not be a hobby? Is that not a hobby?
1: It's probably just like a musician, right? So he's like, I'm making the music.
0: Playing the guitar competently is a hobby. Don't even bother. It could be a hobby. There's lots of kinds of hobbies.
1: You should bother,
0: Shane. Should I bother?
1: You should bother.
0: Yeah, that's interesting. 71010, that's the text line. I don't understand your text messages. I don't understand. I think to me that would be a great hobby, no? What's his hobby? He's got a little band. Plays in a band. How many people are in the band? Just one. Oh, yeah. Does he do shows? Sometimes, from the couch, when no one's around. I don't know, that seems like a hobby to me. 71010, maybe you can help me out. Maybe I'm missing something. Do I not know what a hobby is? We're going to get to that and more coming up. I want to know your hobbies. Let's share them out tonight. Why not? Have some fun in it, too. There's been a lot going on, clearly, in the news. And trade and Canada and America and all those things is at the top of it. And we are going to take on these conversations in a couple of ways tonight. Coming up from MS Now, the American News Channel, Canadian Ali Velshi is going to be with us in less than an hour. He's going to hang out and let us know what's going on in America perspective into Canada, what he sees down there as a Canadian. He's from Toronto. And we're all going to talk about these big stories at We Do coming up in just a little bit, the biggest stories of the week. Oh, there's a suggestion for a hobby. Be a DJ at a strip club. No, not really.
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3: Still quite jammed on the eastbound 403 in Mississauga, Winston Churchill to past Aaron Mills Parkway, HOV, and two left lanes are blocked with a collision. Westbound 403 slowing to take peak from Mavis towards Aaron Mills Parkway. In Brampton, Sandalwood Parkway was closed. Both ways east of the 410 due to an overturned tractor trailer. News Talk 1010 weather, increasing clouds tonight, chance of showers, risk of a thunderstorm, low dropping to 19. 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Time Saver Traffic, I'm Jennifer Young. 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
1: Smart speakers, it's time to bring in my friends to talk about the big stories of the day. First, carrying over the conversation that we just had a little bit there, hobbies that become a part of your life. We have a story coming up about a guy who had a bit of a side hobby, different than a side hustle, not trying to make money, just we're talking hobby here, accidentally turned it into a business. Lindsay Broadhead is here, broadheadcoms.ca, Jamie Ellerton, canaptus.com. Jamie, do you have a hobby that we don't know about, or something that you want to learn and take on as a hobby that could become like the whole new mega business?
2: You know, this year I took a 7-week workshop at Second City for stand-up comedy, and I've kept writing. So I've still got to polish it up and put it together and go find some open mic nights in the city. And by go find, I just actually mean choose one. There are so many open mic nights in the city of Toronto where you can go try your hand at stand-up comedy. But yeah, that's one I picked up this year.
1: Love it. Lindsay, hobbies for the mom. Are moms allowed to have hobbies, or is the schedule doesn't allow it?
3: Sure. Absolutely. So much time. I love this subject, though. I've always been passionate, and my friends are probably sick of me saying it, but I want to learn to dive. And I think I've probably even talked to you guys about it, and it's one of those things that's been on my list, and I haven't converted it. But what I love about it is, like all hobbies, it's a gateway to travel. It's a gateway to meeting new people. So you get double the thing. You know, so whether it's motorbikes or gardening or food or whatever your thing is, I like the idea of pursuing it purposefully and then giving you access to other amazing things.
1: We're talking scuba.
3: Scuba. Yeah. Yes. Oh,
2: that's
3: my
2: funny.
3: God.
2: My first line went Tom Daly, like Olympic diving, but then when she said travel, I was like, oh, that's fun.
1: I was like, yeah, you can jump off a rock anyway.
2: By the way, highly recommend it.
1: I took one of those day of scuba things at an all inclusive in Mexico once, and it was fantastic. It was just in the pool. We were supposed to go later, but then, you know, hangovers. But you know what I found out about scuba, Lindsay?
3: Tell me.
1: Was amazing for me. I had a recurring dream that I could breathe underwater when I was younger. And I always thought, I always thought that, oh, that's how I'm going to die.
3: No.
1: Like I'm going to drown. Turns out then when I went into the pool and I did the scuba, that was the dream. And then I've never had the dream since. So I say go scuba. It's amazing to breathe underwater.
3: Yeah. No, I'm curious to hear about your guests because I think that's what happens is you do a cool thing. And then by virtue of whatever the hobby is, like a great friend of mine is an artist, and the amount of people he has met and where he's traveled, it almost has nothing to do with the art. It's just the art was the gateway. So,
1: well, I'm going to share mine because I did sign up for a course. Very important. As I now feel embarrassed, I'm taking a stained glass course. So,
3: amazing.
1: After October, this is going to become the stained glass show, and we're all going to be wearing cardigans and in rocking chairs. And we're going to talk about how amazing our stained glass is. You know, Jamie, in my house, the transoms above the doors in the old house?
2: Yeah, I was going to say, for a man who just bought a rectory and a historical, like, ornate one at that, this is a fantastic hobby for you, Shane.
1: I think so. I want to be able to learn how to make the transoms and fill them up with, like, modern versions of stained glass. That'd be cool. Anyway, we'll see how it goes. Hey, hobbies. 7-10-10. What are hobbies that you do? I think I like the angle that Lindsay said too about, you know, and who have you met from that? And where does it go? So you can text it in or use that microphone button on the iHeart app to share it as well. Okay. Smart speakers, big stories of the day. If only there was something that was going on in the world that we could talk about. Let's talk about the big orange man and his comments. Trump says it's time to teach Canada you can't do this anymore. I was wondering, Lindsay, if you knew exactly what we were doing.
3: We are doing only amazing things right now. I am so darn proud to be a Canadian. And I think we're about to do a bunch of hard things. Who knows what he's talking about? Well, we do know. We do know. What he's talking about is this myth and creation story that he is trying to sell to the American public, and they don't believe it. They don't buy it, namely that our tariffs have somehow been a free ride or our relationship with the U.S. has been a free ride, and we have reaped all the benefits, and they have not. which is of course false. So that's the story he keeps doubling down on. And Americans are starting to detest it. Not quite as much as Canadians, but they're not dumb.
1: Jamie, have you learned your lesson? You can't do this anymore.
2: I think the big thing that jumps out for me on this, Shane, is if we're being honest, we kind of divide the world up. You used to say first world, second world, third world. Now you kind of have Western liberal democracies, kind of a tier below that, or like mostly democratic, but still not perhaps as strong in the rule of law. And then other places that are a combination of squalor, authoritarianism, and other forms of government. And so I think when you look at what President Trump has done in places like Venezuela and throwing his weight around in the rest of the Americas, where they're a lot smaller and have way less power than something like Canada does, this is effectively the playbook he was trying to run here. And similar to the Europeans standing up for Greenland, it wasn't never going to fly, and he didn't like the pushback. And so he's going through the stage of his kind of antics, if you will, where he's still full of the bluster and the BS and says a lot of things that are totally detached from actual reality while waiting for what the other side is. And so I guess we'll see where this goes. I'm with Lindsay. I'm quite proud of the Prime Minister for walking away. I think Canadians broadly support him in the maneuver. What comes next in the trading relationship remains to be seen. But for me, this all just underscores, let's contain that, and just whatever that's going to be while that man's in office is what it's going to be. But let's really accelerate things like what the Major Projects Office is doing and turn this into a place where you don't need a special office of bureaucrats picking you to be able to move forward and make it easier for more Canadians to do things, including trade across provincial borders, so that we can ultimately create value for ourselves.
1: There was a comment in the States recently about last week in Canada, and Canada says you changed the game bait and switch at the last minute to Trump, and Trump's response was, that sounds like me. Is it possible that people have recognized, Lindsay, that he's not quite all plugged into all this stuff, and maybe his people did it, but it's possible that he's not even aware of this. And if the politicians have identified that, you can kind of see why midterm elections, end of his presidency, ride it out, could be part of the solution.
3: I come at this question with a few working assumptions, right? The assumptions are that he has a significant and smart team around him, not because he's Donald Trump, but because he's the president of the United States. At least he has access to that. There have been any number of decisions over the last 2 years in terms of who's been put in office, who's been put in charge, who's been given the steering wheel, where we've seen ineptitude left, right, and center. He has given away his power. But at the end of the day, that man is able to influence the markets with a tweet. He's able to go to war at whim, threaten war at whim. That is not one man acting alone. That is a team or a system that enables that. Is that team and system falling apart and breaking down? It sure looks like it. And thank God. But we are not, as a neighboring country, able to shift that trajectory. At the end of the day, and I think we've said this, you know, when we started talking about Trump on this panel, the American democratic process is going to have to step up and get him out. It is not beneficial that he dies, that he's killed, that he has some sort of horrible, you know, ailment. None of those things do Canada justice. Americans are going to have to come to the table and make a decision, regardless of his health, because they have enabled this system, and they are the only people who can change it.
1: Very well said. Donald Trump, the allegations online anyway, and of course these are people that are targeting with, you know, smearing and all the stuff, saying the guy doesn't even remember what he talked about a week ago in the biggest trade deal that he's trying to do right now. Is that a thing or not? Smart speakers will continue. That's Lindsay Broadhead, Jamie Allerton's thoughts and more coming up. Shane Hewitt and the Night Shift.
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4: Still have emergency crews dealing with a crash cleanup on the eastbound 403 in Mississauga past Aaron Mills Parkway. HOV and two left lanes are still blocked. Delays from Winston Churchill. Westbound flow heavy from Mavis. You'll find eastbound on the Gardner Expressway delays around the Humber into downtown towards Spadina. Westbound on the Gardner slowly improving, but delays still between Spadina and Jamison. 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
1: Smart speakers, Lindsay Broadhead, broadheadcoms.ca, Jamie Ellerton, canaptus.com. My friends talking about the big stories of the week. The smears online are saying Donald Trump doesn't even remember what he said a week ago. That sounds like me, was the quote when asking about the breakdown and the bait and switch when it comes to Canada negotiations and trade. Is it possible that, you know, that he's just not in control of things right now and he's just out there doing the public face thing, Jamie, and the politicians have sort of caught on that there's a breakdown in the background?
2: I think that's possible. And I think it just kind of shows the, how the complexity of all this stuff actually works. Talk with anyone who works at a large company and they'll tell you what's happening when someone from above suddenly gets involved at the 11th hour and plans get thrown out the window and things change. It's essentially you're seeing that effect on steroids, which is part of what makes this so challenging. I think the fact that there's such real actual dollars and value to this trading relationship that flows across the border every single day is actually what's keeping it going. The power of inertia is almost actually working in Canada's favor for the time being. But this is a man who can't stay focused, can't even stay awake in meetings, and is constantly making stuff up on the fly. Spectacle is all he cares about, while making sure you're somehow profiting the broader Trump orbit that his family set up to essentially corruptly make millions and millions of dollars all from this man being here in office. And so that's what Canada's dealing with. And I think we've got to be clear-eyed that that's the reality.
1: It's funny to me, and sometimes in life you just don't want to be right. And I remember back in his old presidency, and I had said, like, look, I don't think, yes, vanity, all the things, but I really truly believe that Donald Trump is there to build the foundation for his family to grow in the future. He fancies himself to be the Kennedys, and that's what he wants his family to be like. And it just kind of looks more and more like that every day. And that becomes kind of a scary notion that that's what his dealings are, is to set up the family for the future. And so I'm cautious to look at what is America's look back at us, because there's so much politicking and smearing going on everywhere. I mean, sure, there is in Canada too, but I think Canadians generally, regardless of their political stripe, are observing this going, I'm going to just watch and do what's best for me. The prime minister is the prime minister. Yeah, maybe I voted for him. Maybe I don't like him. Maybe I didn't vote for him. But this is what we're dealing with. America is so different when it comes to those conversations. Gavin Newsom from California says Trump's going to reverse course on Canadian tariffs to save face. Now, he also hates the guy and has been recently swearing, like, what the F are we doing in regards to Canada. He's also deeply invested in having Canadians come to his state. So can we truly get a good look, Jamie, on what Americans think about this without that political filter?
2: No, I'm not sure you can get a good look. And I frankly think you're dealing with many Americas in terms of sub-constituencies in all of this. And the one ultimate that matters most is mega Republicans. And I think until the broader Republican mega movement has its wings clipped, I don't think you're going to see a lot of things change in the short term. And although there are a lot of people lining up who think they're going to be the heir to the throne, in filling the void after Donald Trump leaves office and that they'll be able to take the machine, I'm not sure anyone else will actually have the power of personality and the brazen shamelessness to operate in the same way after Donald Trump eventually does exit stage left.
1: Yeah, I have no idea who would replace him, but I also have no idea how they can't seem to find anybody in America to run the country. I suppose you could say the same thing for Canada. Lindsay Broadhead, your thoughts on, do you think he'll ever do an about face?
3: Possible. He's done it before. I think the power in what you're saying, though, is what we do in response, right? Is we're not waiting. We are acting. And there's that saying, like, if people show you who they are, believe them. And Carney, I think, and by virtue, we are all on his tail a little bit, which is wonderful. Carney has been the sole international leader who acted. Right. We believed him. And ages ago, from what I think we're seeing, plans are being put in place where he is trying to influence markets, partner with other markets. And other countries are starting to take heed as well, right? The American economy will be strong and self-sustaining for a long time by virtue of its size and power and how many hands, frankly, in various pies it has. But, you know, as Carney said, the bond markets are going down. Countries are starting to lose faith. They are extracting the value that they have in the U.S. and pulling it elsewhere. When only Canada does it, it has an impact. When Canada helps influence many other countries to do the same, that is change of world order. He's going to have to do about faces because he's in too much trouble in too many different places around the world right now.
1: Where do Canadians need to learn this lesson? Because we have heard convenient information that supports what the Prime Minister wants. There are clearly going to be things that we got wrong in this. I mean, that's just the way things go. We can't pretend that Canada's perfect in all of the negotiations and all of the principles and all of the bits and pieces. What is this is an opportunity for Canadians to also learn. The government has not been overly forthcoming with the information generally so far. Maybe we'll get to learn more. What do you think, Jamie, that Canada needs to learn from this to make sure that these kinds of things don't happen again?
2: I think the biggest thing Canadians can learn from this is that ultimately we're masters of our own destiny. I think we need to, where we can, unplug, turn off the U.S. reality show and actually look at what matters here at home and how to move the dial in a way that isn't just tinkering at the edges, but actually unleashes the potential that we have within this country to expand markets massively. I think it's quite telling that here we are of a year and a half into this trade war after Donald Trump started ripping up his previous CUSMA agreement and imposing tariffs, that you still don't really have a general sense in the country as to how everyone can help aside from the notion of buy Canadian. And so I think there's a civic literacy that we need to focus on. And I think that starts by unplugging from the daily circus that dominates so much of the discussion coming out of the United States and actually say, how do we fix our own lawn instead of gawking at the burnt, patchy weed parts across the way?
1: I don't know if I should ask a master of ceremonies or who's the clown question based on that one. Lindsay Broadhead, your thoughts. What do we need to learn?
3: I love what Jamie said. Just to pepper in a couple of other ideas, we listen in Canada too acutely to the loud few. We should take away the power of the loud few, those who want to leave or change the country. Those people need to be put in a corner and have a dunce cap on their head. We are stronger together. And that's not a political slogan. That's a fact. We are small, but man, we're mighty when we row together. What a great lesson that is.
1: It's just so interesting. The perspective on this, and I can't help but think that Americans think, why wouldn't you want to be like us? I mean, that's the mentality, right? Like, we're speaking completely different languages here. And so when you're trying to say to America, like, no, we like the fact that our country is this way, or we like that part of our country, they're like, yeah, but why wouldn't you want to be like us? We're America. So is there even a possibility to deviate from any of this and solve this? Quick thought, Jamie Ellington.
2: It's not going to happen overnight. I think you just have to, in your local community, build that change day by day. And I think it starts from recognizing that some of the assumptions we made about the world no longer hold true. And this special relationship and thinking that we're walking step by step, arm in arm with America on just about everything is something that needs to die. And a lot of other places that perhaps we've looked down upon, including Mexico in the past, would be far better suited as an ally in our pursuit of shared goals than someone we're trying to throw under the bus while trying to hug what's left of the American empire.
1: How do we possibly stay Canadian and stay away from all of it, Lindsay, when America's not going to want to change? The damage has been done for Canadians' opinions of Americans. It's possible the reverse has also happened.
3: I don't know if your premise is true. Going back to the loud few, I think the loud few in America have the conch shell right now and have silenced everyone else, frankly. I actually think and hope that the majority of Americans will no longer be in favor of this leadership.
1: Well said. I hope you're right. Smart speakers, Lindsay Broadhead, broadheadcoms.ca, Jamie Ellerton, canaptus.com, Shane Hewitt, and The Night Shift. Thanks, friends.
3: Good night, guys.
2: Cheers, guys.
1: Coming up next, taking a hobby, turning it into a thing, and an accidental business. Stand by.
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4: Seeing a rapid improvement on the eastbound 403 at Aaron Mills Parkway now that troubles have been cleared away. Eastbound 401, some delays beyond the 427 to the 400. A little bit slow through Keele in the collectors. And then beyond the Allen heading towards Leslie. It's slow. Northbound DVP, some volume delays from Eglinton up to the 401. Jones was closed both ways north of Girard. That was for a sinkhole. News Talk 1010 weather, increasing cloud chance of showers tonight, low dropping to 19. 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Time Saver Traffic, I'm Jennifer Young. Your next update at 8 o'clock on News Talk 1010 Toronto.
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1: Shane Hewitt and the Night Shift. I'm more used to hearing the bloop of dying. Okay, so hobbies are cool. Hobbies are awesome. 71010, what is the hobby that you have or wish to take up? I read a text message from somebody who it said, don't play the guitar. Yes, playing the guitar is a hobby. Thank you for the help there. How pretentious. Not pretentious. He's just sharing his opinion. Let's not judge. Now, the interesting part about the text said, don't play the guitar, whatever you do. We'll get to that. I took up golf, another hobby. That sounds like a fun hobby, doesn't it? Golf can be frustrating. Much like my guitar friend who says the problem with playing guitar is it haunts you in your sleep. Louis says, I don't think I've had time for hobbies, so my friends took me golfing this spring. I broke 110 this past weekend. More of an obsession, fishing, golf, League of Legends. What's League of Legends?
2: Video game.
1: Ah.
3: Classic. Yep.
1: Pick up the guitar anytime. Music is a great healer. See, there you go. Call your band, my coach and I. That's interesting. Hobbies, Ryan. I shared in my conversation with smart speakers, stained glass. That's my next attempt. I'm taking a stained glass class. And I'm going to try to make some cool stained glass. I think that's kind of fun.
2: Great idea.
1: You met a cat and his story about a guy who started a hobby and then it turned into a business.
2: Yeah, it is such a cool hobby, such a cool transformation here. It kind of stems from the question, I think, of like, have you ever had an idea for like a product or something cool that you wanted to sell it, right? Was the first thought I had. Kind of like when I sold pet rocks at recess when I was like in grade 6 for 25 cents a pop. Drew on them though, you know, so there was a little bit of art involved. But this story is much more than that because it is very nerdy, but it's a cool example of a Canadian taking an idea, bringing it to an incredibly niche market, but doing it, I don't want to say all himself, but really he is the catalyst and it is such a great story. So his name is Falk. You can find him online, Falk Tattoo. He's a tattoo artist based in Kamloops, and I think this first little introduction here will give you an idea of the kind of guy Falk is. He is just a hobbyist, right? He's someone who wants to get his hands on something and learn how to do it, and he kind of stumbled into tattooing. Trust me, this gets into the, you know, the larger story. But most people, when they learn how to do tattoo, they might do like a stick and poke with like a little bit of ink and a needle or an apprenticeship. Falk's first foray into tattooing was building himself a needle gun. Listen to this.
4: One day I just decided to build my own machine. I had a little electric motor and a little mechanical pencil that I wired together with some entomology needles from TRU here. And started tattooing myself and some friends and things. And it was probably not the best idea, but we had a lot of fun doing it. and then I ordered some actual professional equipment, you know, the best I could afford and find, and tried to put together what you need to tattoo. And, you know, after about a year of just messing around by myself, I got an apprenticeship and started tattooing that way. So, yeah, it was just another hobby that just sort of took off.
2: Started off as just something he enjoyed doing. Did
1: prison
2: it himself.
1: Tattoos?
2: No, not prison tattoos. He actually does really great tattoos. They're a little bit like prison tattoos.
1: That's what a prison tattoo essentially starts as.
2: His tattoos are not prison tattoos, but I think he would probably enjoy the comparison. But the other thing here with Falk is that he discovered the tattooing, but he also discovered that he's really good at modding Game Boys. He used to modify classic Game Boys like your Super Mario's in the 80s and the 90s. And then he discovered that there are still pieces of software out today where you can make your own Game Boy games, like right now.
4: At some point I ran across a piece of software called GB Studios, and they basically let you make Game Boy games. And at the time, I just saw that, and I was like, oh, that's so cool. And I have flashcards. I can have ROMs on my thing. And I just downloaded it and tried it out. And just, I just put my logo, right? Like, we draw stuff all the time. So I just made my logo into a little, you know, 160 by 144 pixel frame and loaded it on there, put it on the flash cart. And I was like, I put an image onto my Game Boy. This is insane. And I built my own little game. It's just like a little side scroller obstacle course. You're a little bean and you have to find your way to the light. And the idea was just to offer it up to people. And then if they win some free tattoos or something, right?
1: Oh, cool. Little bean.
2: Little bean. Now that is not the story here. That is not what I'm talking about. Not making his own game. No. You see, Falk is also, much like myself, a huge Magic the Gathering player. He loves Magic. And when you play Magic, you need to keep track of how much damage you've taken. And typically people either do this with dice or apps. But he thought, what if I made a Game Boy game that was a life counter? And so I do not have time to tell you the incredible story of how he coded this thing and how he built his own cartridges or source cartridges, painted them, did art, coded the whole thing, and made a really small sample size for his local community in Kamloops, selling them at local shops and everything. Eventually, though, what's cool is that a Magic the Gathering creator was in Kamloops for a tournament and picked up one for himself. And then he made a video on it. And then that video across a bunch of different platforms got over 200,000 views.
1: Oh.
2: And now what was originally 100 cartridges became pre-orders for 900 of them. This painstaking process, like the way he describes to me buying equipment so he could cut the boxes, design them, having his friends and family come over so they could help him put it all together, painstakingly painting each individual cartridge so they could go into the box and put it all together. But he did it. All 900 are done, and I got my shipping notification this morning. I bought this before this interview, by the way. I just had to reach out to him after. Now, the thing that I love about this is he did obviously like have some help from his friends, and his family, but the part in this that I loved is he just made it happen without, you know, he didn't need a Dragon's Den. He didn't need $1 billion investment. He had a passion for nerdy creation, being hands-on. He found ways to source all the parts he needed and then let his passion and his art actually deliver the product. And this is where Shane, I mentioned earlier, he's got a piece of advice that I think is so good for anybody that wants to pick up a hobby. This is his advice. If you, much like Falk, have an idea for something really cool,
4: give it a shot. And if it doesn't work out, quit it and try something else. You know? There's this whole mentality of like, you know, don't quit and never give up and do anything. But the thing is, like, if you don't quit things sometimes, you don't have room to do other things, right? And like, I usually find myself, like, it doesn't matter how good I am at something, whether it's, you know, programming Arduinos or making Game Boy games or whatever, 3D modeling. If I'm not learning something anymore, I don't have any fun with it. It doesn't matter if I'm like, if I'm learning something, even if I suck at it really badly and it's awful, as long as I'm learning, that's totally okay.
1: Hobbies. And Falk is his name. Give it a Google. We'll put a link in the podcast description. A guy whose hobby turned into a Game Boy game thing. Pretty cool.
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8: From the National Newsroom of the Canadian Press, I'm John Kennedy. Saskatchewan Premier Scott Moe says his province doesn't support imposing export taxes on Canadian potash or oil as a way of putting pressure on the United States. Moe says he supports Canada's countermeasures against the U.S. during the escalating trade war, but he hopes both countries can get back to the negotiating table and reach a fair deal.
9: First, Canadians would lose jobs. Second, farmers on both sides of the borders would pay more for that crucial fertilizer. Third, the United States of America most assuredly would switch to buying potash from other nations around the world.
8: The U.S. recently implemented a 50% tariff on Canadian alcohol products and a range of other goods. Moe announced today that Saskatchewan will impose a reciprocal 50% tax on American alcohol. Backlash to U.S. tariffs is driving a renewed push from Canadians to support the local economy. Narrative Research's Margaret Chapman says polling has shown many shoppers are willing to pay more for Canadian products. The president of the Retail Council of Canada says she expects retailers will be increasingly looking to label products affected by tariffs so consumers can better understand the prices. The federal government is publishing a batch of tenders seeking logistics and surveillance drones as the Army looks to build up its use of uncrewed systems.
10: The federal government has published a shopping list for five new types of drones the Canadian Army wants, from robots that can deliver cargo and munitions to troops to recon drones that can operate in the extreme cold temperatures of the Arctic. Alexander Salt with the Canadian Global Affairs Institute says these are among the first steps Canada is making to catch up to allies on the drone front.
11: Most of them are like a logical first step.
10: Canadian Army Commander Michael Wright has signaled a hard pivot is coming, saying last year he wants to flood the Army with drones. Kyle Duggan, the Canadian Press, Ottawa.
8: Prime Minister Mark Carney says his government is closely following the situation in Nepal and China after two dozen Canadians were reported missing in a flash flooding. The flooding hit a border area of the two countries, and police in Nepal report at least 157 people have died. Hundreds of tourists, workers, and others are unaccounted for, including 24 Canadians. A climber in British Columbia's backcountry had to be rescued by helicopter after she was stung by more than 100 wasps. Lions Bay Search and Rescue says the climber encountered the insects while on Redoubt Wall near Loggers Creek, north of Vancouver. She's since been transferred to BC Emergency Health Services for care. The new Coyote vs.